0: is a second suspect. In Grand Rapids, Michigan, an 18-year-old now faces murder and weapons charges. A new affidavit alleges that Rafael Martinez Lopez shot and killed a 15-year-old boy and a 39-year-old woman at a playground earlier this week. That affidavit says Martinez Lopez's younger brother was turned away from joining a soccer game at the elementary school. Investigators say the older brother then confronted the group and demanded a fight, allegedly shooting and killing the two victims. Dave Packer, ABC News.
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4: From the WPBF 25 First Warning Weather Center, I'm Chief Certified Meteorologist Chris Martinez with a look at South Florida's certified most accurate forecast tonight. Look for mostly clear skies, temperatures down the low to mid-70s. And then we're talking about a scorcher on your Saturday. We'll talk about high temperatures in the mid-90s.
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5: Broadcasting live from Denver, Colorado. Hey, it's the weekend with Michael Brown. Glad to have you joining the program today. 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The number on your message app is 33103, 33103. Just use the keyword Mike or Michael. And then a couple of favors, something a little different today that I want to remind you of, that we've started a Substack. And the Substack is for two types of content. There are things that I discuss on the weekday program and even on the weekend program that I want to take just a little more in-depth, more than I can do on the radio program. And then there are some Colorado-based stories that we never get to that I want to talk about those too. So we started a Substack last week, and you can find that at Heck of a Job, HECKUVJOB, Heck of a Job. 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And I would encourage you to go over and like it and read it and follow it. We're going to publish two times a week, probably on Tuesdays and Thursdays. And it'll be those two kinds of articles. So if you have a chance, heckofajob.substack.com, go take a look at it. I have a question earlier in the week or an article from earlier in the week about a Colorado issue. And then on this past Thursday, I published an article about, and you've heard me talk about this on the weekend program too, the old concept of race, and that there were three races. And I've always, you know, that's kind of what I was taught, that's what I've learned. And since then, I've been doing some research about a colorblind society. And it turns out that this whole concept of three races, Caucasian, Negroid, Mongoloid, is really kind of outdated. And it started from an artificial precept that an old anthropologist used, and I kind of debunked that and pretty much admit that I was kind of wrong because that's kind of what I was taught, and that we really are on a path to a colorblind society. And my argument in that article in Substack is we really do need to move to a colorblind society. So if you have the opportunity, it's at heckofajob.substack.com. So if you're on Substack, you can just search for Heck of a Job and you'll find it. And I'd appreciate it if you would follow it and join me. It's free for now. I don't know how long I'll keep it free, maybe until I build up a bigger subscriber base. But it doesn't cost you anything to read it right now, and please go do that. And then while you're at it, go follow me on X, formerly Twitter. That's at Michael D. Brown. And all the others are at Michael D. Brown, too. So let's get started. And I want to ask you a question. or tell you, give you a question that I don't think anybody wants to answer honestly. And it's probably going to make some people uncomfortable. You trust your bank, for example. You trust your doctor's medical records. You trust, say, the Social Security Administration, you know, to keep track of your earnings every year. You know, you file your income taxes and the Social Security gets that data and they put that into your Social Security account. And that helps you determine whenever you start taking Social Security, that will determine how much you're supposed to get. You extend that kind of trust because you believe, or at least you hope, that the systems holding your most important information are protected by serious people that use serious security, right? I mean, that's the premise. Now tell me, why do you trust the system that determines who holds power in the United States of America? I have spent the last several days kind of going deep on that question. And what I found and what I want to walk you through is not a conspiracy theory. It's an architectural review. It's a look at the actual plumbing of American elections and what really happens when somebody who has the right skills but the wrong intention gets a wrench or a pair of pliers and they go to mess it up. And I would just tell you the short version about what I'm to tell you is we've got a problem, and it's a documented, mathematically proven, even a government acknowledged problem. And the agency built to address it has been dismantled. In fact, I was there when that agency was born. I'm not trying to boast. It's to give you some context for why what I'm about to tell you genuinely keeps me up at night. Now, I'm not trying to keep you up at night, but I'm really trying to get you to think about something. And I want to emphasize again, I'm not talking about a conspiracy theory. And I'm not talking about something that if we were to go back in history and unwind everything, that we would find elections that have been, fraudulently conducted, which I know there's fraud in elections, but where the outcome might be different. I want you to put that out of your mind, and instead, I want you to focus on some mechanics. I'm simply talking about some mechanics. So let's get started. Behar County, Texas. Behar, spelled B-E-X-A-R. County seat of San Antonio. And I want to talk about a Behar County file that was not supposed to survive. So let's go back to San Antonio. February 18 of this year, February 18, 2026. Early voting in the Texas Republican primary for the 21st Congressional District. Now, under Texas law, and this detail matters enormously, counties are required to post their voter check-in data publicly by 11 a.m. the next day. It's Texas transparency statute. It is an unusual statute. Most states don't have this statute. A congressional candidate named Weston Martinez obtained the file because the law requires to make the file available. He passed that file to Dr. Walter Doherty. He's a researcher at Texas A&M. Doherty noticed something wrong, so he passed that same file to Dr. Andrew Paquette. He's a PhD from King's College in London, and he specializes in something called pattern recognition, applying pattern recognition to electoral data. What Dr. Paquette found, and has since documented in meticulous detail, with an independent computational verification, is this. Are you ready? The file that got passed from the candidate to the PhD to the PhD contained 4,110 voter records with an impossible characteristic. Now, Texas voter ID numbers are integers, whole numbers, no decimals ever. Those 4,110 records had fractional IDs. I'll give you an example. 1,253,115,467.7993. Not one of them existed anywhere in the Texas statewide voter database of more than 18 million records. Now, when those records were sorted and the gaps between consecutive entries measured, every single gap was identical. It was identical with this number, 22,084.82189, 4,110 seconds, 4,109 identical gaps. The total span between first and last record divided by that gap yields exactly 4,109.0000. That is a perfect integer with zero remainder. That arithmetic is not a coincidence. It is not a glitch. It is not an export error. And a glitch does not sort 735 real voters alphabetically by surname, calculate how many synthetic copies each should receive, place those copies in a 770 million ID void in the statewide database that can only be identified by querying all 18.3 million records and produce results that divide to a perfect integer. A glitch does not have specifications, and this one did. I'll explain why. Don't go away.

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8: The Weekend with Michael Brown. So we're talking about Behar County, Texas, and this study that's been done by these PhDs about voter records. Now, as I just said, they found, I mean, every voter record should be a integer, a complete number, not something with a decimal after it. The fake records were also fake in four independent ways at the same time. Impossible voter IDs, sequential invented street addresses, like 101, 102, 103, 104, 105 on the exact same street. Precinct numbers that don't exist in Behar County, and check-in timestamps consistent only with automated batch processing after the polls had closed. So now we have, just to summarize, We have four independent fields, all manipulated by an algorithm, all in lockstep. That is a software specification. That is not a software malfunction. Because let's think about how ballots actually work and where the locking system is. Now, before you can understand what the Behar discovery means, I want you to understand something that most voters don't. American elections are not one system. It's a daisy chain of separate systems built by different private vendors, connected at manual handoff points, and there is no single unified audit trail running through all of them. Let me give you the actual chain in Texas. You have first the voter registration database. It's called TEAM, stands for the Texas Election Administration Management. That's run by the state of Texas. That is the master list of who can vote. The poll book. In Behar County's case, No Ink's ePulse platform, which I'll tell you about in a second, is a separate private vendor system that gets the data from the Texas Election Administration Management System. When you walk into a polling place in Texas in person, a poll worker checks you in on a tablet running something called ePulse. That is No Ink's platform. That check-in is what the Behar fraud targeted. So you have the voter registration database, number one. Number two, you have the ballot scanner and tabulator. Essentially, you've got ESS, one company. You've got Dominion Voting Systems. You've heard of that one, another one. Or you have a company called Hart InterCivic. That's a third vendor system. And I want you to know they have no direct connection to either of the first two. Either the Texas' own administration management program or that No Ink's Pulse platform. Those are not connected. There's the ballot scanner and tabulator that's run by those three companies, ESNS, Dominion, or Hart InterCivic. Those are third vendor systems. Has no direct connection to either of the first two. It reads your ballot, and it produces what's called a cast vote record. That's a digital file of how you voted in Texas. Then you have the results reporting system. So you have the voter registration database, you have the ballot scanner and the tabulator, that's the second system, then you have the results operating system. And this is where I think most people's assumptions shatter completely. After all that technology I just described, this is how Texas counties report their results to the state of Texas. A county employee opens a web browser, you know, Chrome or Safari or, you know, one of the browsers. It goes to the state's portal, and it types in, that employee types in the vote totals. One digit at a time, one race at a time. You see, there is no automated data pipe from the county, the Texas county's tabulation machines, to the state of Texas official results. That number you see on election night originated by a human being typing it into a website. A website. Every connection between those systems is what I would call a seam. And in cybersecurity, seams are where penetration happens. So the reconciliation check that is supposed to catch the tampering, the moment when someone verifies that the number of poll book check-ins matches the number of ballots the scanner counted, requires the integrity of the poll book and the integrity of the scanner to cross-check each other. Now, if the poll book has been manipulated to show 4,110 more check-ins and 4,110 fraudulent ballots were generated to match that, both sides of the equation will balance. So that means that reconciliation would pass. The fraud is invisible to the poll workers. Which brings us to the question that Dr. Paquette in London could not definitively answer from the available evidence. And that is this. Did those 4,110 records actually genuinely generate 4,110 ballots? Because you see, the chain of custody is broken. The original file, the only forensic record, It survives only because one precinct chair happened to download it before the cleanup occurred. Between February 19 and February 25 of this past year, all of the 14 CVS files in the Behar County early voting data set were simultaneously replaced. That was automated, 78 seconds, every file clean. Now, the county elections administrator told a reporter on February 20 that her office had conducted a thorough review. And she told the reporter she found no evidence of any problem. Well, the forensic record establishing that the fraud had occurred was already gone by the time that clerk looked. Now, so you understand that that's one of the seams I'm talking about. Everything is electronic, and then when you transfer it from one electronic system to another, that's done by a data entry. That's called the seam, and that's where the fraud and that's where the manipulation can occur. Now, I want to make clear, I'm not saying it's fraud, but I'm saying it doesn't match. So I want you to understand about what's the platform behind this curtain. Here's the fact that elevates this from a local Texas story in Behar County to a national one. That No Ink ePulse platform, the system that was exploited in Behar County, processed 1 in 4 American U.S. voter check-ins during the November 24 presidential election, because that system operates across 29 states. And every single one of those jurisdictions runs through a single centralized platform accessible from the internet. And there is no cryptographic verification on the exported files. There's no hash check on the data that becomes the official record. Now, remember, Texas has a transparency law that requires the file to be posted publicly before it can be quietly replaced. That law is exactly why we know about Behar County. None, zero of No Ink's other 28 states has an equivalent requirement of transparency. That means the absence of detected anomalies elsewhere is not evidence of integrity. It's evidence that no one was looking at the right moment. And that in most other states, that architecture ensures that nobody ever will look and ever will find evidence of integrity. This is what a sophisticated attack looks like. And I want to describe that in detail next. Remember, the text line's open, 33103, keyword Michael. Get to that Substack, heck of a job. I'll be right back.

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2: ABC News, I'm Dave Packer. Passengers on the cruise ship Hondius will arrive at the port of Tenerife in the Canary Islands tomorrow, after they were exposed to an outbreak of the Honda virus. ABC's Maggie Rulli is in the Canary Islands.
3: Once that ship is anchored offshore, they plan to start evacuations as soon as possible. The Spanish government wants to get those passengers off of the Canary Islands and onwards towards their home countries. Now, for the Americans, that means they'll be met and escorted by the CDC, taken back to the States, and sent straight to the National Quarantine Unit in Omaha, Nebraska.
2: Officials say 11 people rushed to a hospital following a boat explosion off the waters of Miami this afternoon. Something that looks like an oil spill off Iran's coast, but Iranian officials insist there's been no damage to its storage facilities. Iran's Revolutionary Guard Navy warning of a heavy assault on one of the U.S. bases in the region if Iranian oil tankers or commercial vessels are attacked. But the ceasefire appears to be holding. This is ABC News.
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7: From the WPBF 25 First Warning Weather Center, I'm Chief Certified Meteorologist Chris Martinez with a look at South Florida's certified most accurate forecast tonight. Look for mostly clear skies, temperatures down the low to mid-70s. And then we're talking about a scorcher on your Saturday. We'll talk about high temperatures in the mid-90s.
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Welcome back to the weekend with Michael Brown. Glad to have you with me. 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

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You set that as a preset on your iHeart app or however you stream, and then you can listen to the weekday program that airs 9 to noon Mountain Time out of Denver Monday through Friday. So go do that right now. So back to Behar County, Texas. And this story that I've been researching about, and again, I'm not alleging fraud. I'm showing you where the seams are, where fraud can occur. And this PhD in London discovered that, oh, yeah, it looks like there are some odd numbers in here that you would not otherwise have. Because when you count a vote, that is a simple integer. It is 4001. And he's finding numbers that are like 4001.123456 7. You can't have that. It simply cannot work. This is what a sophisticated attack looks like. Now, for years, the standard reassurance about American election security has been this. The system is safe because it's decentralized. You'd have to attack 3,000 counties individually, and no attacker can do that. Now, I think that that kind of argument was reasonable when we had elections run on paper by local clerks that had three-ring binders. It is dangerously obsolete when we have 29 states that route their poll book data through one company's centralized server. You don't have to attack 3,000 counties. Instead, you attack one vendor that's used by 29 states. Now, we learned in December of 2020 that Russian intelligence had compromised a company called SolarWinds, which made network monitoring software. They didn't attack the Pentagon. They didn't attack the State Department. They attacked SolarWinds. They attacked the software update mechanism. And when the update pushed, the malicious code went along with the update. More than 18,000 organizations, including multiple federal agencies, were compromised before anybody even noticed. The attackers had been inside for 9 months. Now, I want you to apply that same template to that company called Noweek, or apply it to ESS, or Dominion, or Hart Intercivic. Those are three companies that collectively manufacture more than 80% of America's voting equipment. Three companies. One successful supply chain compromise. Every jurisdiction they serve, simultaneously vulnerable. So just like the SolarWinds attack, all a bad actor would have to do is attack that one entry point. Now, the federal government's own cybersecurity agency has documented vulnerabilities in the Dominion voting system software that permits arbitrary code execution. What does that mean? An attacker could run whatever program they want on the machine. The recommended mitigation to prevent that is to keep the machines disconnected from the internet. But the poll book system that gates access to those machines is, by design, connected to the internet. That is the seam that I am talking about. That's the entry point where a hacker can get in, and that is where Behar happened. The voting machine manufacturers have confirmed to Congress that some of their machines contain components manufactured in China. In China. Hardware supply chain, just the hardware that gets supplied, that compromise is harder to detect than software compromises because it doesn't show up in a software audit. It doesn't trigger any sort of antivirus alert. It's in the chip itself. So a nation-state actor capable of that kind of operations, think China, Russia, Iran, North Korea, they're identified by name in U.S. government threat assessments as actively targeting American election infrastructure. Now, those are not hypothetical adversaries. They are documented. They're resourced. And, unlike Americans, they're very, very patient. Now, before you think I'm picking on Texas, I want you to know that Texas is not alone. Right here in my own state, Colorado. Colorado's vulnerabilities, much like I've described about Texas, they have the same vulnerabilities, but it runs through a different seam.
Now, we have all mail-in voting. We've had it since 2013. Every registered active voter gets a ballot automatically mailed 22 days before the election. You don't have to request the ballot. It just shows up. The sole identity check on a Colorado mail-in ballot is a signature comparison. Your ballot envelope signature is compared against the signature on file in the state's voter registration database by machine for roughly half of all the ballots and by human volunteers for the rest of the ballots. Now, if your signature is accepted, your ballot gets counted. No photo ID check, no PIN number, no second factor authentication, just a signature. Now, here's where your ballot arrives. It arrived in a communal mailbox in the apartment building where you used to live. Because you moved last year and you did not update your voter registration, the state of Colorado still sent a ballot to your old address in that condo building, the apartment building. The person that moved into your old apartment, they found it. They signed it with their own signature, not your signature, and then they mailed it in. The question I have, and I want you to think about, is this. Does the system catch that? Well, that depends entirely on whether a machine or a human judge decides that a stranger's signature is just close enough to yours. The machine itself passes roughly half of all ballots without signaling or flagging for a human review. The auditing requirement is one in every 50 machine verified signatures. So there's a fraud window, and that's very real. A Judicial Watch lawsuit forced Colorado to remove 372,000 outdated registrations from its voter rolls, roughly the population of a mid-sized American city, because they had been sending ballots to wrong addresses. Now, at the time of the lawsuit, more than half of Colorado's counties had more people registered to vote than were eligible to register. The Colorado Secretary of State's office reported detecting 9 ballots cast without the knowledge of the voters that the ballot was addressed to. Nine ballots in a state of millions of voters with hundreds of thousands potentially stale registrations floating around. Either the fraud is genuinely almost non-existent, or the detection mechanism to find the fraud is nearly blind to it. Now, given that the system has no mechanism to flag a ballot that was delivered to the correct address but intercepted by the wrong person, that second explanation is not paranoia. It's architectural. It's the way the system is designed. And then suddenly, the watchdog that's supposed to check all of this gets defunded. You should know I was in the room. I was in the room when the Department of Homeland Security was assembled from 22 agencies in the aftermath of September 11. I understood then, and I said so, that technology would eventually become the vulnerability. Not the solution, but the vulnerability. That prediction has been vindicated in ways that I did not fully anticipate, even at the time. In 2018, during the first Trump administration, the Cybersecurity and Infrastructure Security Agent, CISA, called CISA, was created by federal law, signed by President Trump, specifically to address the kind of infrastructure threats that I've been discussing. Its election security portfolio became the primary federal mechanism to help state and local officials identify vulnerabilities, share threat intelligence, and respond to incidents. And then comes February 2025. What happened? I'll tell you next.

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17: Let's go to February 2025. By the way, welcome back to the Weekend with Michael Brown. CISA, the Cybersecurity Infrastructure Security Agency, froze all election security activities pending an internal review. Approximately 130 election security specialists were fired or placed on administrative leave. Funding was then terminated for the Election Infrastructure Information Sharing and Analysis Center. That's the network that connected more than 1,300 election and law enforcement officials across the country to share intelligence about threats. So the Multi-State Information Sharing and Analysis Center, which serves state and local governments broadly, lost their funding as well. Even the FBI's Foreign Influence Task Force, established after documented Russian interference in 2016. It was disbanded. The internal review was completed. Its findings haven't been released to the public. The stated reason include, I think, some legitimate grievance. CISA did overstep when it coordinated with social media companies. Remember that under the Biden administration? To flag and remove content, including content about elections that the agency characterized as disinformation. Now, that coordination raised serious, genuine First Amendment concerns. And I think Republicans were right to object to it. But the remedy that was chosen was not surgical. It was a demolition. The unstated reasons are far more complicated and, quite frankly, I think, more uncomfortable. The most direct explanation is institutional revenge. CISA's director during the 2020 election, a guy by the name of Christopher Krebs, appointed by Trump himself, said publicly that 2020 was the most secure election in American history. Trump fired him. The grudge has been institutional ever since. Whatever the motivation, the operational consequences is this. At the precise moment when a documented, mathematically proven exploit has been demonstrated in a platform running across 29 states, the federal agency responsible for coordinating their response to exactly that kind of threat has been defunded, depopulated, and silenced. Silenced. Its findings from the internal review had been locked away from the public. And on election day of the previous cycle, the last full cycle before the cuts, a domain security service funded through that network blocked more than, you ready? They blocked more than 138,000 attempted links to malicious websites targeting our own election infrastructure in one day. So the verdict, and I want to be precise about what I'm claiming and what I'm not. I'm not claiming that any specific recent election was stolen. I'm not claiming that the Behar County manipulation changed the outcome of the Texas 21st Congressional District primary. The forensic record that would answer that question was deleted. So we can't know. What I am claiming, and what the evidence establishes, is this. A purpose-built software tool was deployed against official election infrastructure in Behar County, Texas. That effort, that tool, injected 4,110 mathematically impossible voter records into an official government document during an active state primary, congressional primary. It was designed to be invisible to the poll workers. It was designed to leave a deletion key that could clean up the evidence after the fact. It was then, in fact, cleaned up. The original file survived only by accident because one single Texas transparency statute and one person looking at the right moment created a three-hour window before the evidence disappeared. That same platform, the platform that was exploited, operates in 29 states. None of those states have the transparency requirement that Texas does. The absence of evidence in those states is not evidence of absence. Again, I say it's the evidence of architecture. And the defenses against this kind of attack, they're known, and they're not really technically complicated. Paper ballots everywhere. Precinct-level results posted publicly before any data moves digitally. Cryptographic verification on every exported file. Voter rolls maintained with actual rigor. And a federal coordination function with both the authority and the money to detect and respond to intrusions. Remember, I said that in the election before that, there were 138,000 attempted links to websites with malicious purposes. Now, those reforms are not expensive, and those reforms are not partisan. They're engineering solutions to what I believe are documented engineering failures. The obstacle is not technical ignorance. We know how to fix this. The obstacle is the political will to demand that it be fixed. Are we willing to do that? We know how to fix it. We actually do. And that obstacle is the political will to demand that it be fixed. And the willingness to acknowledge, honestly, that an election system built for an era of retail fraud by local officials has not been sufficiently hardened against the wholesale, state-sponsored, by our enemies, supply chain-level attacks that define the threat environment that we live in 2026. I know that I bet almost everyone in this audience at some time or another has received that typical email or that letter in the, you know, the in the actual mailbox somewhere that says it comes from some company you don't even recognize or comes from a hospital that you stayed at, you know, 5 years ago. And the letter starts out with something to the effect that, we regret to inform you that we had let's say that it is dated today's date. The letter's dated today's date. But it tells you about a data breach that occurred, at least 90 days ago, or maybe even 6 months ago, or a year ago. And they're just now telling you, by the way, somebody hacked into our system and stole your personal identifying information, your PII. And, here's our correction. We're going to give you some ID protection, you know, program that you can use for free for 12 months. And, of course, then after that, they'll want to charge you. That doesn't solve the problem. That's after the fact. Your data's already been stolen. Look at these elections. If any attempts were successful in exploiting the seams that I have described, that's over. That's done. What I'm saying is this. I was at the founding of the institution that was designed to protect against exactly this threat. And I knew then that the technology would become the vulnerability. I just didn't know how right I was. What you should be demanding, because you should, whatever your party, whatever your candidate, the security of election infrastructure is not a partisan issue. It is an infrastructure issue. The same standards that we apply to the power grid, to our banking systems, our financial systems, to your water treatment facility, those standards should apply to the systems that determine who holds the power in this country. Demand paper ballots with a verifiable paper audit trail. Demand precinct-level results posted publicly before any data leaves the building. Demand cryptographic hash verification on every file in chain of custody. Demand voter roll maintenance that doesn't require a federal lawsuit like in Colorado to enforce. Demand the federal government restore the coordination function it just dismantled. Without the censorship overreach that justified the complaint and without the institutional score settling that drove the response. And we ought to demand answers about Bejar County. Maybe from the FBI, the Texas Attorney General. I don't care, but demand it. One Texas precinct chair stopped reviewing the check-in data at entry number 253. She had seen enough. She wrote four words in her email before she quit. This looks intentional to me. She was right, and the math says so. Hey, once again, everybody, thanks for listening to The Weekend with Michael Brown. I really do appreciate you tuning in. Let everybody know about this program. Listen to the podcast. Send me text messages. 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
6: From ABC News, I'm Dave Packer. CDC officials are awaiting the arrival of the American passengers on board the luxury cruise ship where there was a hantavirus outbreak. Just a few hours from now, the ship Hondius will dock at the port of Tenerife on the Canary Islands. Dr. Maria Van Kerkhove, director of the Department of Epidemic and Pandemic Management.
7: The ship will anchor, and that there will be small boats that will take some of the passengers, and it will be done in a very choreographed, coordinated way, in a very protected way, bring those passengers to shore. There will be a screening that will take place.
6: ABC's Maggie Rooley is in the Canary Islands ahead of the ship.
8: Authorities are currently investigating 8 cases related to the hantavirus outbreak and its origins. 3 people have died, all passengers of the MV Hondius. The MV Hondius has been traveling to the Canary Islands in Spain since it left Cape Verde on Wednesday. It's expected to arrive in Tenerife early Sunday morning.
6: While there is no mandatory quarantine for the 17 Americans on board returning to the U.S., they will be escorted by CDC officials to the National Quarantine Unit in Omaha, Nebraska. A boat explosion near a popular South Florida sandbar sent several people to the hospital with serious injuries this afternoon. This witness.
9: I saw 12 stretchers leave with people very badly burned. Just like gasoline explosion, it's just quick and it's just terrible.
6: Officials say 11 people were sent to hospitals. The U.S. is still waiting for Iran's response to a proposed interim agreement that could end the 2-month war and reopen the Strait of Hormuz. ABC's Tom Sophie Burridge.
10: Tonight, President Trump telling a French reporter he expects to hear from Iran, quote, very soon. The president reportedly telling French TV the Iranians still very much want to conclude a deal. If a deal is made, the U.S. would gradually ease its military blockade in exchange for Iran allowing safe passage for the 1,500 commercial vessels trapped in the waters west of the Strait of Hormuz.
6: That's ABC's Tom Sophie Burridge. 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
13: The battle to change the congressional maps continues following two major court decisions.
14: In Louisiana, Republicans delaying its House primary races to push through a new map, creating at least one more Republican-leaning district. In South Carolina, the legislature introducing a map that would eliminate the seat held for decades by Democrat Jim Clyburn. And in Alabama, Republicans on Friday appealing to the U.S. Supreme Court to throw out a lower court ruling requiring a second majority black district.
13: ABC's Selena Wang. Thousands of students have now regained access to the online learning system Canvas after a cyber attack suddenly shut them out Thursday. The breach affected more than 9,000 schools worldwide, including St. Anselm College and the University of New Hampshire, who are in the midst of their final exams. St. Anselm College Junior Bo Manzi calling it a huge pain.
15: One of my finals yesterday was also based online on Canvas. So our professors were all scrambling. They're trying to switch to paper exams, get them, you know, to us in time, because the finals blocks are very highly structured. So it's really hard to reschedule something like that.
13: A hacker group called Shiny Hunters took responsibility for the attack. Baseball is mourning the loss of Hall of Fame manager Bobby Cox, the fiery leader who guided the Atlanta Braves to a World Series title in 1995. He died Saturday at the age of 84. Cox won more than 2,000 games during his career and led Atlanta to 14 straight division titles. Dave Packer, ABC News.
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21: From the WPBF 25 First Warning Weather Center, I'm Chief Certified Meteorologist Chris Martinez with a look at South Florida's certified most accurate forecast tonight. Look for mostly clear skies, temperatures down the low to mid-70s. And then we're talking about a scorcher on your Saturday. We'll talk about high temperatures in the mid-90s.
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28: The Markley, Van Camp, and Robbins Show. Jamie Markley, David Van Camp, Scott Robbins. Okay, gas prices.
29: Mm-hmm.
28: A lot of people talking about gas prices.
29: Oh, yes.
28: Yeah. Filling it up, $80? Mm-hmm. 80?
29: Yeah.
28: Yeah, I know.
29: Yeah.
28: You've been talking about this for months.
29: I'm back to the $15, $20. They'll get me to and from work a couple, three times. Guy again.
28: See?
29: I'm that
28: for
29: guy.
28: Months, Robbins, you know, it went up another 5 cents. We've been hearing this like day after day and whatever. And for some of us, you're like, yeah, okay. And then it hits you when you fill the tank when it's on.
29: Yeah.
28: Yeah, it's a problem. But you're saying, David, help is on the way.
29: Well, that's what we're being told. Yeah, gas prices hit a nationwide average of $4.45 a gallon. That's, according to AAA, up almost 35 cents from a week ago and up almost $1.30 from a year ago.
28: Gee.
29: It's a problem. Treasury Secretary Scott Bessent, though, he's saying help is on the way. He was on Fox News this morning.
28: Okay. Roll it.
0: help is on the way as of today. The way to think about it is the market, because of the conflict around the strait, is in deficit about 10 million barrels a day, between 8 and 10 million barrels a day right now. So every crude carrier that goes through has about 2 million barrels. So 4 or 5 crude carriers a day coming through of the pent-up demand. We think there are more than 150, 200 crude carriers that can come out. So I think the market's going to be very well supplied. The other thing, too, is I am confident on the other side of this, the world's going to be awash in oil. That the UAE has come out of OPEC. They're going to be pumping more. You know, OPEC just announced they're going to be pumping more. And the U.S. has record crude deliveries. We are the number one energy superpower in the world, and we have never delivered so much crude.
28: That's good news.
1: Yeah. The world will be covered in oil?
29: Awash in oil.
1: Awash in oil.
29: Yeah.
1: Everybody check in on Greta? She's probably just in the fainting couch right now.
28: Oh, she's already moved on from that.
29: Oh, yeah.
28: It's all about Gaza now.
29: Okay. Yes.
28: It's the next thing. So, as we sit, of course, this whole thing didn't last 4 to 6 weeks. We're beyond that.
1: Oh, yeah.
28: So, where are you at on the scale 1 to 10 freakout level, Scott?
1: About what exactly?
28: How
1: long we're going to be there? The midterms. I'm extremely puckered about the midterms right now. Yes.
28: Okay.
1: Yeah, and I'll tell you the reason. For the reason for that is prices.
28: I know.
1: Gas, food, everything goes up when energy goes up. So that's what I'm more afraid of, because people look at that and go, "Well, we need to change."
28: Yeah. Well, we had big road trip over the last few days, celebrating my daughter's graduation.
1: Hang on a second. Before you go any further with that, your daughter's graduation is not just a graduation. It's a big one.
28: Yeah, from medical school.
1: Medical
28: she is
1: school.
28: Officially a doctor.
1: She's a freaking doctor. So,
28: she's going to be delivering a lot of babies.
1: That's a big deal.
28: Yeah, it was wild, man.
1: Man.
28: Yes.
1: I think that's awesome. So go ahead. Finish now.
28: Yeah, it was a really cool weekend.
1: Yeah.
28: You're on the road. I mean, for hours and hours and hours, you go to fill up. Yeah, I mean, it's costly, and you're thinking about people, getting to and from work, and as you said, everything else is more expensive, and you can't help but get irritated.
1: No, I can't.
28: And so that clear message of why are we doing this with Iran is pretty important.
1: I know why we're doing it.
28: Yes.
1: I mean, I'm clear on that, and I'm in favor of it. But all that being said, I mean, that's not where the margin of victory lies.
28: But I think for most people, you could say, okay, they have been the world sponsor of terror, for decades now. But as a few months drags on and you're paying more and more, you're like, yeah, that was all good, but I want to be paying more.
29: Yeah.
1: Yeah, I can't afford it anymore. Yeah.
28: So, yeah, that original 4 to 6 weeks sounded okay. But as it drags on, what are we looking at? Because it seems like they are getting hurt financially, Iran.
29: Oh, for sure they are. I mean, when they're,
1: oh gosh,
29: I mean, their
1: yeah.
29: inflation is out of control, their currency is less than useless. And yeah, they're kind of in panic mode right now, except now they're also lashing out. So we've got this operation, whatever, Project Freedom going on, trying to get a few boats through the Strait of Hormuz.
28: Yes.
29: Well, now the Revolutionary Guard is firing on those boats.
28: Yes. Yeah.
1: That's what I mean, man. I mean,
28: the United Arab Emirates, they're ticked off. You got a lot of different countries that are ticked off. But when is this thing going to come to a close? That's the question. And none of us really know the answer.
29: Nope.
28: So we have that going on.
1: There's several possibilities, and I can't even think about one of them right now. So,
28: what's one of them?
1: Well, one of them would be annihilation.
28: Meaning? You don't think we're dropping a nuke on them?
1: I don't know.
28: I don't think that's happening.
1: I don't think it's going to happen either, but I don't. It's certainly a card.
28: Oh, yeah, I doubt that one. I'm not worried about that one.
1: Okay. Let me do all the worrying on that one. I'll handle it. I got it.
29: I'm like 20% worried that they'll do that.
28: Yeah, I just don't think it's going to happen.
1: I think the pressure is up, man. It's been twisting. So we'll see.
28: I understand. But on a number of different things, and this is true, you worry too much and maybe I don't worry enough. Would you say that's fair on a lot of things?
1: Probably sit in the middle somewhere. That's probably where most rational people are.
28: Right.
1: Yeah.
28: And that's not just this thing in Iran. That's almost like anything.
1: Yeah. Yeah.
28: Okay. And I'm just like, whatever. Whatever's going to happen is going to happen.
1: Kansas City Royals' chance of winning a pennant. I worry about that.
28: Yeah, will we have a job in a year from now?
1: Yeah.
28: Maybe.
1: Maybe. Maybe not.
28: I mean, whatever's going to happen is going to happen. You're like, G-g-g-g-g-g.
1: I know.
28: That'll be fine.
1: I'm the guy.
28: We'll figure it out.
1: One who had the heart attack. Yep.
28: Yeah. Well, I suppose there was a worrier at Spirit Airlines. There was another guy that was like, yeah, it'll be fine.
1: They turned that into Spirit Halloween now. Did you hear that? Going to open the planes up.
28: I've heard people playing Spirit in the Sky saying no more Spirit in the Sky.
29: Yeah, no more.
28: Norman Greenbaum.
1: Yeah, it's gone.
28: Yeah. But, yeah, there were some customers left stranded.
29: Oh, yeah. They shut down over the weekend after failing to reach a deal on a bailout. And, you know, Democrats are going out there blaming the Trump administration because of high fuel prices and all that. And I'm like, that's not what killed Spirit Airline. I mean, so the Biden administration blocked a merger a couple of years ago that would have saved it probably. And they went to court. Spirit lost. So now it's gone. Good job, Pete Buttigieg. Thousands of people left stranded as well because they had the last flight land at like 3 a.m. on Saturday. And so a bunch of people left stranded because of how quickly everything seemed to happen. So Fox News talked to this woman in Florida who was trying to get another flight with her kids.
28: Oh, boy.
2: We had to book new flights with a different airline. It's just been us here with three kids, 2 5-year-olds and 11-month-old. And we just been in the airport all night. First, they told us that they were going to give us hotels, Uber, and food vouchers. But then they canceled and said that they couldn't give it to us. So we just been sitting here all night.
1: Gosh, dang. That would irritate me.
28: Oh, yeah.
1: After they promise you that and then they don't deliver it. What?
28: Can you imagine the three of us on a road trip, David, and this happens to us with Scott? Holy crap.
1: Yeah.
29: I'd probably just die laughing because Scott's funny when he's angry.
28: He is.
29: That's the problem.
28: I try not to laugh too much.
1: That would make me nuts. I mean, I'm one of these guys. You know how I am. You traveled with me. I mean, I get to the airport 3 hours earlier than we have to be there because I'm afraid they're going to leave without me.
28: Yes.
1: Yeah.
28: And then you'll be texting me, where are you?
1: Yeah, right.
28: Well, it's still 2.5 hours before the flight, Scott.
1: You should be here right now.
28: My goodness.
1: What if they start boarding?
28: Oh, yeah.
1: Yeah.
28: Oh, remember trying to get from AT&T Stadium to the airport? God. And you thought we were going to miss the flight?
1: Well, we got...
28: You're freaking out?
1: We got out of the guy's Uber.
28: Yeah.
1: We started to get twitchy, and we just opened the doors and walked out of the guy's Uber.
28: Yes. Liz, you were uncomfortable. I'm like, let's just get out of the car.
1: Well,
28: we'll find another one.
1: I didn't know.
28: But you were losing patience. So you
1: So we started walking. That's like a story. 3 miles and golly.
28: You're like, how long are we going to have to walk?
1: I know.
28: You see that building over there? That's what we have to get to.
1: Jeez.
28: Yeah, it was something.
1: Oh, boy.
28: Something we got to get to later on. Luke Rosiak with Daily Wire is doing a 5-part series on fraud in Ohio.
1: Same thing?
28: A lot of the same stuff.
1: Oh, boy.
28: It's wild how this is happening. You know, there's been this statement that's been made over the last, few months, how it used to be the left always said, we're going to have reparations, a transfer of wealth. Mm-hmm. And, you know, you do polling on that. And people are like, heck no, I'm not going to do that. But Democrats have just figured out ways to make it happen.
29: Yeah.
1: Yeah.
28: And David Marcus, who I happen to like his reporting, did this whole piece about how Democrats sneaked in reparations and how they'll protect them, which we'll get to. It's really devious, man. You're like, how are all these people getting all this money? Because it's a freaking scam. And people working hard, trying to go about things the right way, are getting left way behind. That is not the way it's supposed to be, obviously. So we'll get into that. It is Mashup Monday.
29: Yes, it is.
28: I do not know what David has in store for us today, but it's always something at least interesting.
29: From Bill McClintock, my favorite guy who does this on YouTube, it is a mashup of Slipknot's Psychosocial and Salt and Pepa's Push It.
1: Oh.
28: I know the Salt and Pepa song.
1: Yeah, I do too. I don't know the Slipknot song.
28: I'm not sure if I know the Slipknot song. Let's see.

0: Dude, that made it fun.
1: I know.
0: No doubt about it.
2: I'm not the only one.
0: And you're saying that's not exactly like this K-pop stuff?
1: Mm-hmm.
0: Or what is it called that's really popular?
1: Oh, the K-pop Demon like? Hunters?
3: Yeah.
0: Doing like rock stuff, but with like chick vocals and stuff like that.
1: Yeah, with like hip hop and stuff like that. It's not as heavy as that, but it does have some rock elements in
0: it. At least it makes it tolerable.
1: Yeah.
0: Put it that way. Could be a whole lot worse, but that was fun.
3: Slipknot, huh?
0: Oof. Yeah. You need to put that on your workout playlist. That'll get you to do that. That extra, you need that extra rep, Scotty. There you go. The five stories we're watching today coming up.

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0: Jamie Markley, David Van Camp, Scott Robbins. You know what it's time for?
1: Yep.
0: The five stories we're watching today.
2: 1, 2, 3, 4, 5.
3: All right, coming in at number 5, Rudy Giuliani, hospitalized and in critical condition. And the president spoke about it, or wrote about it, I guess, on Truth Social, saying, what a tragedy that he was treated so badly by the radical left lunatics, Democrats all, and he was right about everything. They cheated on the elections, fabricated hundreds of stories, did anything possible to destroy our nation. And now, look at Rudy. So sad. I think also he's 81 and drinks like a fish. So, I mean, that's probably, probably has more to do with his current predicament. But I don't want to get in the way of the narrative.
0: Right. Let the Trumpster be the Trumpster.
3: There you go. Number 4, former Democrat Representative Eric Swalwell. Well, he was accused now by multiple women of sending sexual messages, including videos of him doing that.
4: Oh, come on.
0: Oh, no.
4: Man.
0: Holy smokes, man.
4: He was masturbating.
0: Yeah, we got it.
3: Yeah. Oh. Like a dozen women have come forward to the failing New York Times saying, yeah, he would send us those.
4: Again, what
0: well, usually women respond to that, Scott.
4: They just, don't. Nobody
0: oh,
4: ever
0: yeah.
4: had what?
0: They're powerless once they see it. They want you even more.
4: Right.
0: No,
4: dear
0: I don't know.
4: Forum, I never knew I would be turned on by something like this, but I was.
0: Well,
4: never happened.
0: Yes, crazy.
4: Well, never happened.
3: It's really funny, too, because he was one of the first members of Congress to join Snapchat and made a big deal about it at the time. And it was part of his effort to restore faith in democracy. That's
0: oh
3: what we're calling it.
0: Goodness.
3: Now.
0: And he really thought that those videos would disappear.
3: Yes.
0: Oh, my gosh.
4: I know.
3: Let's see. Number 3, the United States has launched Project Freedom in the Middle East to try to guide stranded ships out of the Strait of Hormuz. Number 2, however, the Iranian Revolutionary Guard says that any vessel attempting to pass the strait will be destroyed, and they've reportedly hit a South Korean boat. Meanwhile, here at home, number 1, gas prices have hit a nationwide average of $4.45 a gallon. That's up almost 35 cents from a week ago and up almost $1.30 from a year ago.
0: Hmm.
3: That's going to be a problem if this lingers on too much longer.
0: No doubt about it.
4: Yep.
0: But, Scott, you know the prices are going to tumble once the little war there is over.
4: Mm-hmm. Okay. I'll wait.
0: Okay.
4: I'll be over here waiting.
0: Yes.
4: Watching him raise the price every day.
0: David, are you celebrating today?
4: Oh, yeah.
3: Why? Oh, because the May the 4th thing?
0: Yeah.
3: No.
4: May the 4th be with you.
0: Mm-hmm. When was it that you lost enthusiasm for Star Wars? Was it after the Han Solo thing?
3: Well, I liked the Han Solo movie for what it was. I mean, I thought it was fine.
0: Okay. Because, I mean, you were like went to a different town to a special theater to see that open.
3: Did.
0: You were into it.
3: I was.
0: And then was it the movie after that? I'm trying to remember when it started to wane.
3: Yeah, it was very disjointed, and then they've got like a million different series out there with Star Wars, and I just kind of got burned out on it.
0: Okay. Do you think they can restore it? Because there were people that were upset about it.
3: Yeah.
0: Different movies that came out at the time said it wasn't, they're doing a bunch of woke crap with it.
3: Yeah.
0: Instead of just good stories, they got to insert this or that or whatever.
3: Yeah.
4: Did you save your bed sheets for your boy?
3: I never had Star Wars. Well, I did have Star Wars bed sheets, but, I was poor growing up, so it was just magic marker on a white blanket. Star Wars.
4: It would start with 2 R's.
0: Oh, that's sad. So I know Disney's trying to resurrect this in a number of different ways to make some money off it, but some of the spinoffs have been pretty decent, right?
3: Well regarded, yeah. I think The Mandalorian was really popular and more or less universally liked.
0: Now, Scott, do you still say Star Wars fans are dorks? Are you still sticking by that?
4: I saw the first Star Wars when it came out in the theater. I was in high school.
0: I understand that, but you've referred to Star Wars fans as dorks for years. Don't try to say you haven't.
4: Do whatever you want to do, okay? If you're a Star Wars dork, be one. I don't care. That's fine.
0: Now, would you consider David a dork in this realm?
4: Definitely not. David is not a dork.
0: Was he a dork 10 years ago?
4: Might have been.
0: Okay. But somewhere along... Okay.
3: Lost my sense of wonder with the Star Wars universe, especially when I realized there are more bad Star Wars movies than there are good ones. Like, by a long shot.
0: I haven't seen them all to really tell you.
4: I haven't either.
0: I know that there was a ranking of the best Star Wars characters. You know who got number one?
1: Jar Jar Binks.
4: No. Everybody hated that character, right?
0: It was Darth Vader, Anakin Skywalker. This is the Markley Van Camp Robin Show. Are you cool with that?
1: Yeah. I always wished that they would put him, like, in at the end of Rogue One, which is like the prequel to the original series.
0: Yeah.
1: But between the actual prequels and that. Anyway, there was one scene where Darth Vader comes out and just starts kicking ass, and it's awesome. I wanted them to lean into that more. Like, give me more Ninja Vader, you know?
0: Yeah, you like that, I remember. Yeah. The second character, the one ranking number two. Any guesses?
1: Chewbacca.
0: No. Chewbacca's at 10.
1: Oh, man.
4: Wow.
0: Man, we could have made this a game, I guess.
4: Han Solo. I don't know these characters.
0: I know. Han Solo.
4: Okay.
0: And then it's Princess Leia. Luke Skywalker.

0: The sandbar sent 11 people to the hospital with serious injuries this afternoon. The U.S. is still waiting for Iran's response to a proposed interim agreement that could end the two-month war and reopen the Strait of Hormuz. President Trump telling a French reporter today he expects to hear from Iran, quote, very soon. At Denver International Airport, a Frontier Airlines jet hitting and killing a trespasser who was on the runway during takeoff. Preliminary reports say five people taken to the hospital. This is ABC News.
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8: From the WPBF 25 First Warning Weather Center, I'm Chief Certified Meteorologist Chris Martinez with a look at South Florida's certified most accurate forecast tonight. Look for mostly clear skies, temperatures down the low to mid-70s. And then we're talking about a scorcher on your Saturday. We'll talk about high temperatures in the mid-90s.
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0: Huh. The Markley Van Camp and Robbins Show. Jeremy Markley, David Van Camp, Scott Robbins. See this story out of Seattle with the mayor? It's interesting. Yeah. You know, she talked before about, you know, millionaires, billionaires moving out of there. She doesn't seem to really care that much.
1: No.
0: What it's going to do.
1: This is horrendous.
0: To her town.
1: This is horrendous.
0: And the state. When she had said this before.
2: I think the claims that millionaires are going to leave our state are, like, super overblown. And if, you know, the ones that leave, like, bye.
0: Yes, she's got this sparky attitude toward these people. And they're like, yeah, I don't care what she says.
1: She's like 22. How old is she?
0: I'll go ahead and just leave. She's young.
1: I mean, the whole

0: dick. She's a trust fund kid. She's a brat who's never actually had to work a job in her life. And then
1: she live with her parents, or did anyway?
0: She did. Yeah, her parents were paying her bills.
1: Yeah, that's great.
2: Now she's easy to be successful with that, huh?
1: Jeez.
0: Yeah,
2: yeah. Katie Wilson.
3: Yeah, bye.
1: Well, they are. They're going to do that. They are already doing it.
3: Starbucks moved to Nashville.
1: They're gone. Yeah.
3: I mean, they built it there starting in the 80s.
1: Yes.
3: Grew it. And all of a sudden, your policies get out of whack, and they're like, well, we're going to Tennessee.
1: You know, for as woke as we are, we're not that woke.
0: Yeah. Oh, she's 43, by the way.
1: She's 43?
0: I was like, I don't think she's in her 20s. I think she
1: talks like that.
0: Yeah, she's a middle-aged brat.
3: Well,
1: bye.
3: The other thing is, when you can live with your parents all that time and they take care of everything, there's not a lot of stress that's worn on your face there, Scott.
1: No. Damn sure.
3: So she appears to be young and vibrant. Like, wow.
1: Oh, boy.
3: Okay.
1: You voted for her. You voted for her. I'm sorry.
3: Yes.
1: You know, and
3: they did.
1: Maybe this mom, Donnie, and her and these other morons, maybe a few months in office will give people a taste of the freedom they're currently lacking.
3: But you know, there was a shooting outside where she was recently.
0: Mm-hmm.
3: Okay. And they've talked about lack of surveillance cameras.
1: Yeah.
3: Right. So local news guy is asking some questions. Listen to the way he gets shut off by her handlers.
1: Oh boy.
3: Like she can't answer this.
4: I wouldn't be an excellent reporter if I didn't ask you. It's been an eventful week, and I think people are concerned about you. How do you feel after Tuesday, after what happened, what transpired?
5: I'm doing great. You know, got a great team supporting me, and I'll just say, you know, we don't have any indication that that shooting was targeted or anything like that. So I think it's a reminder of how much work we have to do as a city on gun violence, but I'm doing fine.
4: And the last question would be related to that, you know, I talked to people in that neighborhood who said that, hold on, it's just one last question. People in that community who are concerned that there's been rising gun violence and that there should be more surveillance cameras and that kind of thing, that's obviously been an issue that you weighed in on.
3: Mm-hmm.
4: Does that change it? Does that change your perspective at all?
5: Let's keep it on.
3: Okay. So you hear a guy come and say, let's keep it on what we're supposed to talk about. And the reporter, Chris Daniels, he's like, no, I mean, this is a fair question.
1: Yeah.
3: This is out of bounds. It can't answer the question. What is going on?
5: Let's keep it on. Yeah, let's keep it on the topic.
4: But does that change your perspective at all on the issue of surveillance cameras based on what you went through on Tuesday?
5: Appreciate
6: it, but let's keep it on top.
4: Okay. She's about to answer the question, though. I mean, it looks worse when you jump in like that.
6: I'm sorry. I simply said to keep it on topic.
3: Keep it on topic.
4: But I also have to ask the questions that people want to have answered.
6: Maybe we can set up a different time.
3: Set up a different time.
4: The mayor's a busy person.
6: I understand.
3: I already called him.
6: Maybe we can set up a...
3: What are you going to say?
7: Yeah. We'll talk to Sage.
4: Well, Sage hasn't returned phone calls all week, so...
3: And this just goes on.
0: Golly.
3: Let's set up another time. But, you know... We hear all the time, these women leaders are so strong. You can do anything a man can do. You don't make them look that way when you constantly have handlers saying she can't answer that. No. We can't do that. We can't do that. The way they did Kamala.
0: Yeah.
3: Oh, no. She's not. No. Three questions for you. That's it.
1: I think we've also been critical, and rightly so, with the media. Not asking tough questions. Asking follow-up questions. This guy did his job.
3: Yes.
1: And he was silenced.
3: Well, they finally set up another time.
1: No, they didn't.
3: They did.
1: Really?
3: They actually did.
1: Oh, they'll cancel it.
3: But you can tell how rehearsed then the answer is. Which in the end tells you what? She's not very good.
1: No.
3: So here's the way that went.
4: So you already heard the question. I'll just repeat it.
5: Yeah.
4: You obviously went through a traumatic event on Tuesday night.
3: Yeah.
4: I talked to a lot of people in that neighborhood who suggest that, hey, that's the reason why we need more surveillance cameras in the city of Seattle. This is an issue that you've weighed in on before. Does your perspective change at all based on what you went through Tuesday night?
5: Not really. I mean, I believe that CCTV cameras have an important role to play in our public safety system.
3: Check it.
5: And we also have to be very careful to make sure that our data storage, security, sharing practices don't make that system vulnerable to misuse and abuse, whether that's by federal immigration enforcement or by others. And so for that reason, like, that is why we are doing a data and privacy audit before we move forward with expanding CCTV surveillance.
3: Because we don't want illegals, like, going back to their home country, criminals.
1: Gosh, dude, dang.
0: Isn't that's the rehearsed answer, too.
1: Oh, it yes, is. Yeah, because, it's memorized.
0: And that's insane, because what she just said was all the people who live in that particular neighborhood who are tired of hearing gunshots outside.
3: Mm-hmm.
0: Well, sorry, but an illegal alien in your neighborhood is more important than you.
3: 100%.
0: And your safety.
3: Yep.
0: Doesn't matter.
3: Yes. That's exactly what they're saying.
1: Boy, howdy. That is something.
3: Isn't it?
1: Wow.
3: Yep.
1: That was a memorized answer.
3: Yes.
1: Memorized.
3: Other news out there, screens are causing digital dementia in kids?
0: Yeah, 60 Minutes Australia had a story about screen time in kids and the actual physical changes that are happening in their brain.
3: Oh, my goodness. Roll it.
8: So our phones are making us less intelligent.
9: They're making us dumber. Yeah, absolutely.
10: It's so serious. There's a new term for it. Digital dementia. What's really frightening is the evidence suggests brain damage is starting to occur in children as young as 2. The scan of this child, who spent up to 3 hours a day on a device, shows significant deterioration.
9: So the more time a 2 to 5 year old is on a device, the more abnormal those white matter tracts are developing in their brains, which is really concerning for later on in life.
8: So parts of their brain, important parts of their brain at this young age, are actually shrinking.
9: Are actually not as dense, yeah. Not as dense in those areas.
3: All right, time out a second. That should be the lead story everywhere.
1: Yeah. Wow.
0: But your brain is atrophying.
3: Yes.
1: Yes.
3: I mean, there should be a warning signal everywhere.
1: Well, I guess the question I have, too, at 2 years old, 3 hours a day?
0: Yeah.
1: In front of a screen?
3: Yeah.
1: That's terrible.
3: We went into dinner the other night, and there was a kid. I had to be somewhere at least close to that. Sitting there with a screen. And I understand in that situation, it was like, well, we just wanted to have dinner. And, you know, so that will quiet him. You don't know what you're doing to the kid.
0: Yeah.
3: Wow, man. All right, roll the rest of it.
10: It only gets worse the older children get and the more they use screens. This brain scan is from a teenager that spends 6 to 8 hours a day on devices.
9: So the poles, if you like, or the ridges that we actually see are slightly wider in teenagers. And that's the same sort of thing we see in early onset dementia.
8: You're seeing signs of dementia and Alzheimer's in teenagers.
9: We're seeing changes in the brain, which are very similar to changes that we see in early diagnosis of Alzheimer's or dementia. And that increase in that younger group can only be really attributed to the devices. I don't know what else it could be.
3: Whoa.
0: Yeah. my new campaign for teenagers, okay? Put down the phone, pick up cigarettes. All right? Let's start hanging out under the bleachers with your friends smoking.
1: No, that's the way you were raised. I mean, it's not that bad. You turned out okay.
3: We all did, right?
1: Yeah.
3: Heck yeah.
1: Exactly. I'll tell you what, another thing is if you didn't behave while you were sitting there, there was always the fear the old man was going to jerk you out of your chair and take you out and give you a good whooping.
3: You're talking about your dad?
1: Yeah, yeah.
3: Oh, at home?
1: No, and in the restaurant, too.
3: Oh, in the restaurant.
1: You start acting up at a restaurant or in church?
3: Oh, daddy. I've said it before, man. The worst belt I ever got was after church.
1: It was not
3: because
1: fun.
3: I could not stop laughing, and I know it was special music, and she probably sang great, but it was funny to me, and I don't know why it was funny, but I'm dying laughing. I can't help it.
1: Well, it's very cartoony.
3: But yeah, the old black belt came out after that.
1: Oh, yeah.
3: Whap!
1: Yep.
3: Whoo, buddy. Yeah.
1: Yep.
3: There was no more snickering.
1: There's no screen time.
3: Either that or I excused myself to go to the restroom and then it was like, whoo! Anyway. All right, it's that time. Do it a couple of times a day. Go around the table. It may not be the biggest story out there, but it caught your attention. David, what's your story here?
0: I think if we're running a little bit behind, I can just say the screens are causing digital dementia. It's my story.
3: Yeah, wow.
0: Yeah.
3: All right, Scotty, what do you got?
1: Do you guys see Marco Rubio could do anything?
3: Was he DJing?
1: He was DJing a wedding this weekend.
3: I thought I saw that.
1: Yeah. DJ Marco, Lil Marco.
3: Hilarious.
1: Was DJing a wedding. And again, this guy seems
3: not the whole thing, but what, for 5 or 10 minutes?
1: He went up there and then he led them in song. They had one of the songs playing. And apparently he was immensely popular with the crowd that was there.
3: Well, that's cool.
1: He's going to run Spirit Airlines next. This guy's unbelievable. He's unstoppable.
3: Didn't he the other day act like he was the White House press secretary?
1: Yeah.
3: Just for fun?
1: Yeah,
3: he's leaning into it. All the memes.
1: But it's amazing. I'm watching this guy thinking, how human is that? I mean, you know, you're there, you got some friends of yours, and you're just up there having a good time with the DJ.
3: Yeah, that was good.
1: I mean, the world's on fire, but here I am.
3: For my story, this is out of Jacksonville, Florida. I just happened to see this. I shared it a few places. They released body cam footage. This happened on April 12th. It was a crisis incident involving this young dude who was going to jump, going to take his own life.
1: Oh, gosh.
3: Oh, yeah. And Antonio Richardson, the officer, started talking to him. It took like 40 minutes to get him to come off the bridge. So local Jacksonville News did a story on it. I checked it out.
11: We've just seen the compassion in this video. It brought tears to my eyes, and I know that this video has moved so many people who have watched it.
12: Yeah, that's right, Heather. So that video is just over 90 seconds long, but today I spoke with Officer Antonio Richardson, and he tells me that that video, it took him about 40 minutes and other officers to get that man to safety, but this is a moment he'll never forget.
13: Whatever you're going through, man, you can get through it.
14: That was Officer Antonio Richardson. On April 12th, he and six other patrol officers responded to the Dames Point Bridge, where a man was standing on the edge. That moment you see here, just a snapshot of that conversation.
15: And it was a team effort. Everybody worked together beautifully. And as I walked up, the first thing that came to my mind was that statement. I just said that, and I just believed that he was going to be all right.
14: Richardson, an 18-year veteran of the Jacksonville Sheriff's Office and a pastor for more than 30 years in ministry, says that moment changed him.
15: That moment was the most defining moment I think I've ever had in my career.
3: I was like, wow.
1: Wow.
3: Okay, and you'll see a story and you're like, that's pretty powerful. And then you see the raw footage of it. And you realize the actual raw footage is even more powerful. And here's just a little snapshot of what he had said to him. Because he's asking, like, can I just pray with you? I know you're praying. Can I just pray with you?
13: Whatever you're going through, man, you can get it through it. No, listen, man, listen. Listen, you can get through this. Come on, let's talk about it for a minute.
16: You are for a Russell Darkman.
13: Can I at least have prayer with you? You believe in prayer, I know that. Can I at least have prayer with you? You mind if I just hold your hand and pray with you? You're hurting. But if you jump, you're going to hurt other people. And they're going to be hurting just like you're hurting now. The cycle got to stop of hurt. The sight of hurt got to stop.
17: I know you got a lot going on. You do. But whatever, if you should make that jump, it is going to be 100 times worse for everyone you care about. I know you don't want to do that to them.
13: Ruin them.
17: Right there.
13: Come on, man. Come on, please.
3: And then he gives him his hand right there.
13: Come on, man.
3: And he's just hugging him. The guy's sobbing. It was really powerful, man. And he ended up saying, I was praying, the officer there, and God spared his life. We connected, and as a result of the connection, he didn't jump, and that's what it's all about.
1: That's a great story.
3: I love that
1: story. That's a great story.
3: Yeah. It was one of my favorites in a while.
1: Through all the muck and the mire comes a shining moment.
3: Please don't play one shining moment.
1: Oh, I promise not.
3: Yeah, you promise? Don't ruin it. All right. Thanks, buddy. Exploding thermoses? What are we talking about here, David? That update and Nimrod's in the news on the way.

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0: Markley Van Camp and Robin Show. 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
0: All right, we'll have to get to the exploding thermoses coming up.
3: All right.
0: Got to get to Nimrod's rolling.
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5: I love the poorly educated.
0: All right. Nimrod's in the News. We go to Texas at Chick-fil-A. It's amazing it took this long to figure this out. 23-year-old Keishon Jones has been arrested. This scheming head involved mac and cheese. And this happened back in November. He was seen on security footage sneaking back behind the counter, ringing up around 800 mac and cheese tray orders, then refunding them to his personal cards for around $80,000.
3: Wow.
0: Now, he worked at Chick-fil-A before, so they think that's how he knew how to get back there, but it was during business hours. All they had to do was look at the security footage. Hey, we lost 80 grand in mac and cheese. Oh, yeah, it was him, and he was arrested, and that's Nimrod's in the News.

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4: From ABC News, I'm Dave Patton. Health officials now racing to track the number of confirmed cases of a deadly hantavirus outbreak that started aboard a cruise ship in the Atlantic. The ship to arrive just hours from now in the Canary Islands with more than 100 passengers and crew on board. 17 of them are U.S. citizens. An American doctor who's a passenger stepped in to help others after the ship's doctor fell ill while treating hantavirus patients. Dr. Stephen Cornfield, an oncologist from Oregon, told ABC News the crew and passengers were cooperative and understanding.
5: I have nothing but accolades for this boat and everybody on it.
4: CDC officials will be standing by when the ship arrives. A tragedy on the tarmac at Denver International Airport last night after someone trespassed onto the runway and was killed by a plane taking off.
6: A Frontier Airlines plane full of passengers speeding down the runway, hitting and killing a pedestrian during takeoff at Denver International Airport. Just before midnight Friday, authorities say the victim scaled an airport fence, managed to make it onto the runway, and 2 minutes later was sucked into the plane's engine just as it was almost wheels up for its flight to Los Angeles.
4: ABC's Andrew Dimbert. A boat explosion near a popular South Florida sandbar sent several people to the hospital with serious injuries this afternoon. This witness said the blast sent people into the air.
7: When we looked back out, we saw 3 people flying off of the boat and a puff of smoke.
4: Miami-Dade fire rescue crews pulling people into lifeboats and rushing them to nearby fuel docks. Officials say 11 people were taken to local hospitals, some 11 airlifted. And Israeli officials, they launched a drone strike into Lebanon today, killing 4 people just south of Beirut. While a series of airstrikes on southern Lebanon killed at least 13, ABC's Tom Sophie Burridge.
8: Despite the ceasefire in Lebanon, Israel launching fresh strikes against Iranian proxy Hezbollah in the south. More than 2,700 killed there in this war. Israeli and Lebanese officials set to hold peace talks in Washington next week.
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11: The National Park Service will renovate East Potomac Golf Course and will turn it into a, quote, top-tier 18-hole championship-level golf course capable of hosting preeminent tournaments, according to a joint statement released by the National Park Service NPS will work with Golf Course Designer Tom Fazio to help design an updated East Potomac. The East Potomac renovations have been the subject of a lawsuit that is still pending. Luke Barr, ABC News, Washington.
4: One of the biggest car makers in the world is settling with the state of California over data privacy.
12: General Motors has agreed to pay a $12.75 million civil penalty to settle a case brought by the California Attorney General and a group of law enforcement agencies. The automaker was accused of using its OnStar program to collect names, contact information, even location data and driving behavior on drivers. GM then sold that information to data brokers for $20 million, according to the settlement. The company has also agreed to delete any driver data after 180 days. Mike Dubusky, ABC News.
4: Extreme heat with a chance of triple-digit temperatures in the West beginning tomorrow. Eddie Zamora, Red Cross volunteer in Central California on how to protect furry friends in the extreme heat, saying that you can place ice cubes in the water bowl and can also make sure that you're not leaving pets in the car, which is a big one. Dave Packer, ABC News.
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18: From the WPBF 25 First Warning Weather Center, I'm Chief Certified Meteorologist Chris Martinez with a look at South Florida's certified most accurate forecast tonight. Look for mostly clear skies, temperatures down the low to mid-70s. And then we're talking about a scorcher on your Saturday. We'll talk about high temperatures in the mid-90s.
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25: Boy, do we have a show for you. Wow. I'm just looking down this list of stuff. It's incredible. It's incredible. So we got to start somewhere. This is the Markley, Van Camp, and Robbins Show. I'm Scott Robbins. Right over there is David Van Camp. Jamie Markley is taking care of some family biz today.
26: Yes, he is.
25: But he will be rejoining us tomorrow. I want to get to this story, and I mentioned to you off the air. I said, David, I see this story, update on Iran war from Dan Raisin Kane.
26: Yeah.
25: And I think to myself, this second?
26: Yeah, right.
25: Because I have whiplash from this thing. Who is operating the Strait of Hormuz right now? Who
26: That's
25: has
26: a good
25: the
26: question.
25: I don't know the answer to any of these questions. Anyway, Dan Raisin Kane can maybe help us out here a little bit.
26: Yes, maybe he can. Here we go.
27: Since the ceasefire was announced, Iran has fired at commercial vessels 9 times and seized 2 container ships. And they've attacked U.S. forces more than 10 times, all below the threshold of restarting major combat operations at this point. You can also see the group of tankers and cargo vessels in the U.S. blockade line, as I'm.
26: By the way, I guess I knew this kind of deep down in my soul, but I didn't realize that a ceasefire could still exist under a certain threshold. Like, yeah, you're setting off a few bombs, but, you know, you're bombing ships, you're boarding tankers, you're seizing them in the Strait of Hormuz, and now you're bombing oil refineries and whatnot.
25: I mean, I heard him say this, and I thought, do I just misinterpret this? What does under threshold really mean?
26: Yeah, well,
25: I don't know what that means.
26: As long as you don't blow up something really important, you're fine.
25: Yeah,
26: you can keep lobbing rockets, I suppose.
25: Yeah, I guess.
27: As a result of Iran's indiscriminate attacks across the region, there are currently 22,500 mariners embarked on more than 1,550 commercial vessels trapped in the Arabian Gulf, unable to transit. In addition to shipping, Iran has continued to deliberately attack its neighbors. Just yesterday, Iran attacked Oman once and the UAE three times, including an attack on Fujairah oil terminal, which was successfully defeated. They also launched cruise missiles, drones, small boats at U.S. forces defending commercial shipping in the straits, and United States Navy MH-60 helicopters and Army AH-64 Apache helicopters successfully defeated those threats. Thus far, today is quieter.
26: Well, and then they started lobbing rockets again. Because you're right. I mean, it is just kind of minute by minute, second
0: it
26: by
0: is.
26: Second.
0: Yeah. I knew they started lobbing rockets again.
26: Yeah.
0: Yeah, and again, what? And I wish he would explain the threshold thing.
26: Well, I think it's sort of like, well, okay, so they tried to bomb this oil facility. It didn't go through, right? It was successfully deterred for the most part, so therefore it doesn't count as a violation of the ceasefire and an escalation of hostilities. I suppose that's it. And he made the point yesterday, and we talked about it, that usually when they send out these attack boats, you're talking like 30 to 40 at a time. One of the times it was six. So there's not a whole lot of I guess, firepower left in Iran's arsenal.
0: I keep hearing that, but they keep lobbing rockets.
26: Oh, yeah.
0: It's like they must have stockpiled quite a few of those. Anyway, we'll again, the update will be different in 20 minutes. I almost can guarantee you that.
26: Oh, yeah.
0: But we'll get to that when we need to. Now, this is something kind of interesting. Dan Raisin-Cain again and Pete Hegseth responded to reports that Iran will be deploying what they call kamikaze dolphins.
26: Yes.
0: Now, they're strapping bombs on dolphins and sending them out, right?
26: That was the reporting a while ago, that, or just a couple days ago, that, yeah, they have attack dolphins that they've trained to go and attack ships, and they've got mines on them.
0: Yeah.
26: So, yeah, here
0: the dolphin itself is not attacking a ship.
26: No, I mean, no, it dolphin, is. It's running into the ship. That's
0: no, I know that, but I mean, the dolphin's not, like, trying to bite them or something.
26: No. It's just going like to make that, contact and then go boom, or get close and go boom.
0: Yes. They strap bombs to them.
26: Yes, exactly. They strap bombs to these dolphins, and then they go boom. That's the theory, at least.
1: You said that the attacks by Iran so far are below the threshold of restarting major combat operations. What is that threshold? And then for Secretary Hegseth, are there still concerns about mines in the strait? And can you kind of clarify these reports of kamikaze dolphins that we've heard about?
2: I haven't heard the kamikaze dolphin thing. It's like sharks with laser beams, right? The threshold of restarting is a political decision above my pay grade. What I'll say is it's low harassing fire right now. It feels like Iran is grasping at straws to try to do something across the southern flank. To your question, David, their command and control structure remains very fractured, and I think they're struggling to maintain control down echelon at the edge, but it's still pretty low-level kinetics at this point in time.
26: I always like hearing the professional military guys talk, like him, where he's just like, yeah, we're at a pretty low threshold kinetic interactions with the nexus of the threat point and you know, all that kind of stuff. And then Pete Hegseth comes in and wants to talk about kamikaze dolphins.
0: Yeah.
26: Right. He's like, wait a minute, we're burying the lead here.
3: And I can't confirm or deny whether we have kamikaze dolphins, but I can confirm they don't. Ultimately, any follow-on effort, if there are mines identified, would be something that some of our units could undertake or the world could undertake. But right now, we know we have a lane of safe passage that commercial shipping can flow through.
26: All right, right there. Not a lot of people willing to laugh at the kamikaze dolphin joke from the Secretary of War, Pete Hegseth.
0: No.
26: Sometimes you go for the joke, man, and it doesn't stick, you know?
0: Right.
26: Where he's like, well, I can't confirm.
3: This point in time. And I can't confirm or deny whether we have kamikaze dolphins, but I can confirm they don't, ultimately.
26: You got a couple of, courtesy chuckles.
0: Right, yes.
26: It's like, yeah, the people in that room are a little bit worried about what's about to go boom here. I'm kind of surprised that anybody even asked about the kamikaze dolphins to begin with.
0: Me too. Well, I read that yesterday somewhere.
26: Mm-hmm.
0: I'm like, that can't be true, right?
26: Well, there's been talk of that going back to, like, what, World War II?
0: Yeah.
26: Like, somehow training these animals to go and attack targets in the sea. Because, it's a great idea in theory, unless you really, really like dolphins. I mean, I don't know if it's really fair to train dolphins to be kamikaze pilots for us, but you know, they're just out doing dolphin stuff. They're not hurting anybody.
0: Well... you know, it's the benefits you get from it. Your family of dolphins gets if you throw yourself you in get, the line of duty. Like
26: lifetime
0: that,
26: supply of mackerel. Yeah.
0: Yeah, something
26: and free
0: like
26: college.
0: Yeah. All right. So Trump was, here's a question I get asked all the time. Hey, why don't you guys find out what's going on with the Iranian population right now? Do you know anything? What do you know? What are you hearing?
26: It's almost impossible to know because you know that there's a lot of propaganda flying both ways. The government has shut out internet access for most of the population. Some people have Starlink, but again, it's kind of hard to gauge what the mood is there based on that because it's just one guy with a computer, basically.
0: Yeah.
26: And you don't know what's propaganda, what's pro-regime propaganda, what's anti-regime propaganda. It's basically a blackout.
0: Yeah, so, I mean, are they fighting back? Are they not fighting back? What are they doing?
26: I don't know.
0: Are they going to fight back? Yeah. Trump was asked that question.
26: Well, yeah, he was on the Hugh Hewitt show, and he said he was open to the idea of arming anti-regime factions with Iran, because that's a big problem. If you don't have the guns, it's going to be kind of hard to go against the guys who do have the guns.
5: Look, if they had guns, which they don't have, if they had guns, you know, guns were sent and other people took those guns. If they had guns, they would fight back. I'm convinced of that. But, you know, you can't have an unarmed population against people with AK-47s and stand there, even if you have 250,000 people. So, you know, you started off by asking me, would I like to see them? And I'm very torn on it because they lost 42,000 people in the first 2 weeks. I don't really want to see that. They have guns, and I think they're getting some guns. As soon as they have guns, they'll fight like as good as anybody there is.
26: We'll see.
0: Yeah. To me, I mean, sending them guns, just sending the populace guns is a non-starter because they'll be taken away and be used against them.
26: Well, yeah. I mean,
0: there's no doubt about that.
26: I think he's being more generic about that. Like, they know
0: that,
26: certain different anti-regime groups that are working within the country. Maybe. I mean, I've seen this movie before where a country goes and gives a Middle Eastern population guns, and then, suddenly they have those guns and they're using it against us.
0: Against us, yeah.
26: So,
0: yeah, well, that's like
26: they steal
0: the food
26: that's
0: supposed to be going. You know, this is anytime somebody's given something when they have no control over their lives whatsoever.
26: Mm-hmm.
0: But anyway, more on that later. Judge, this is a story that made me the sickest. I read this story yesterday. There's a judge who apologized to the guy who tried to kill Trump, and I'm not making that up either.
26: Yeah.
0: A judge did this.
26: Yes.
0: Amazing.
26: This is Judge Zia Faraqui, who has apologized to Cole Allen. This is the guy who tried to murder President Trump and other administration officials at the White House Correspondents Association dinner just last weekend. A week and a half ago. Apologized for him being in solitary confinement and on suicide watch because he had said that he didn't think he was going to survive. Here's the report from Fox. And at the very end, you'll hear a familiar voice. Just saying, what are we doing here? Why are we apologizing to this guy?
6: Judge Zia Faraqui apologized to suspect Cole Allen for the treatment he's received so far while he's been behind bars. He's been put on suicide watch by the Department of Corrections, and the judge was asking why. The defendant has requested a Bible, has requested meetings with his legal team, and that has not been allowed. He's been put in restrictive 24-hour lockup with no windows and a padded room without an opportunity to get out for recreation. And so the judge making it clear to the Department of Corrections that he wants answers by tomorrow morning about exactly what the housing determination will be made for the suspect in this case, out of grave concern about his constitutional rights, and that apology issued near the end of the hearing. And so quite a moment just moments ago in federal court. Bottom line, the Department of Corrections said they wanted to make sure that he survived, that this is a high-profile case, and all involved acknowledge it is a high-profile case. But again, the judge concerned about the treatment he's gotten since he was arrested after the White House Correspondents Dinner shooting incident. Sandra, back to you.
7: A lot of people might be shocked by that.
8: The judge apologized to this guy, who's a killer, who, if he had gotten another couple yards, would have sprayed the whole audience in the Correspondents Dinner. I mean, would have just sprayed him and killed God knows how many, and then would have marched up and taken a shot over the whole audience at the president. And we're apologizing to this guy? I don't get that.
26: Yeah.
0: No, I don't get it either, Larry. I agree with you.
26: Well, it's ideologically driven.
0: Gosh. Man. You know, again, you hear this stuff and you say, did this really happen? And then you hear, yeah, of course it really happened. Mm-hmm. Yeah, of course it did.
26: Yeah.
0: All right. James Carville has entered a word into our vernacular I had never heard before.
26: Yes.
0: When describing Donald Trump.
26: Yes.
0: Now, again, I've never heard this word before.
26: It's quite a thing. We can get it going now and then finish it up after the break. But
0: okay.
26: Yeah, this is quite an odd way of describing President Trump. James Carville was saying that he was at some event and women kept coming up to him and telling him what Trump's face looks like. James Carville talking about somebody's looks. Oof, buddy, come on.
0: No kidding.
26: Yeah.
4: And she says, James, our friends and I love it when you talk nasty about Trump. Just use all the language you can. But she says, you know what? When I see his face, it reminds me of the backside of my husband's scrotum. Yeah, that's what it is. You look like the backside of a That's what you are, Trump.
26: I have a lot of questions that I don't know if you can answer, and I don't know if anybody would be willing to weigh in on our Facebook page.
0: I'm a little stunned.
26: Is that a part of the male anatomy that most wives are familiar with their husbands?
0: Not that I'm aware of.
26: The backside.
0: I've never heard that one before, but I've never asked either. Because so I don't really know if I want to know.
26: Could you pick it out of a lineup if you saw it?
0: Yep, that's him.
26: Oh, that's him. Yep, that's...
0: Holy smokes.
26: That's the backside of that one. There's a little bit more there that we can get to.
0: We'll get to some more. We got to flesh that out a little bit more. Did I say that?
26: Come on.
0: I'm sorry. I didn't even mean to. Top five things. Top five stories we're following today. And women are sharing the moment they learned they were dating an idiot. This ought to be fun. Coming up.

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0: All righty then. This is the Markley, Van Camp, and Robbins Show. Hi there, I'm Scott Robbins. Right over there, you see that guy right there? That's David Van Camp, and the empty stool is where Jamie Markley would be sitting if he were here today, but he's not. He'll be back tomorrow.
1: Yep.
0: He'll be back tomorrow. Here are the top five things, by the way, that we are looking at this morning, David Van Camp.
2: Yes, the judge overseeing the case of the latest attempted assassin of the president apologized to the would-be assassin for being kept in isolation and suicide watch. Number four, the Centers for Medicaid and Medicare Services is for the first time allowing doctors to get paid for de-prescribing medications. This is a big deal. Number three, today is the deadline for Representative Ilhan Omar to turn over all documents to Minnesota's Feeding Our Future Fraud Committee. Omar's name appeared six times in court documents tied to the $250 million scheme where they were supposed to be feeding children. Yeah. And they weren't. They were buying, you know, cars and houses.
0: Right.
2: Number two, there's a cruise ship stuck off the coast of Africa. Emergency medical evacuations are underway, I guess, because of a deadly hantavirus outbreak. Usually you get this from rodents. The World Health Organization says they think the first case was infected before getting on the boat. No rats on the ship itself, they're saying.
0: Yeah,
2: but there may also be some human-to-human transmission, which is very rare, but does happen. And so there are people freaking out about it who are on that boat, and I get it. Like, oh, my gosh, I don't want to. That thing is not to be messed with.
0: Oh, gosh, man, I can't even imagine being stuck.
2: Oh, dude.
0: And what that must be like.
2: See, I know that almost never happens on a cruise ship, but that is why I will never be on a cruise.
0: I'll never do another one. I've done one, and it was fine. I had no problem. It was wonderful, but I'll never do it again.
2: Yeah, I like going out on boats. Like, if I can control the boat, or it's like a small fishing boat, like, I can go. I'm just going out fishing. I've slept on the water before on a fishing trip, but just the idea of being on this gigantic cruise ship with thousands of other people, and it only takes one person getting sick.
0: Yeah, with that kind of stuff.
2: And then all of a sudden, all hell is breaking loose. And then number one.
0: Isn't this what Gene Hackman died from, by the way?
2: Hantavirus?
0: I believe
2: you know what?
0: Was.
2: Yeah, I think that's, yeah, I think, or, yeah. or his wife did. Or
0: his
2: something
0: wife
2: like
0: and
2: that.
0: He both, I think. But jeez.
2: And then number one, Iran launched ballistic missiles and drones at the UAE towards an oil facility that was thwarted, but they attacked again today as they say, fragile ceasefire continues to hold. It has not reached the level of intensity that would require a U.S. response. That's according to the chairman of Joint Chiefs of Staff and the Secretary of War. Those are the top five stories that we're watching today. Also, James Carville has a new term for President Trump, and he says it was inspired by a lady.
3: No wonder Lindsey Graham's always trying to lick your face. But my point here is these people, and they were coming up to me, didn't matter. Black women, white women, elegant women, everything that you can imagine. And almost to a person, they said, you keep calling him nasty names because that's what he deserves. And that's who he is.
2: Yeah, this is the Markley, Van Camp, and Robbins Show. The new term, by the way, is scrotum face.
0: Yeah. I didn't realize it was the rear end of a man.
2: Yes.
0: Bending over.
2: It was
0: Carville. I don't know what his. I never heard of that one before.
2: No.
0: I've heard them all, but I haven't heard that one.
2: The dark side of the moons, I guess, is what he's talking about. It's the back side of a scrotum. Like I don't actually see
0: of
2: that
0: a
2: one.
0: Scrotum.
2: Yeah, I'm not familiar. I don't think I've ever seen.
0: I didn't
2: my
0: know
2: own.
0: That was a thing. You know, I didn't know it was different than the front side of the. I don't think it is. I don't know.
2: Yeah. So.
0: Had one my whole life. I never noticed that before. Huh?
2: Yeah. All right.
0: You know, that's like a fingerprint. Oh, we're all different.
2: Got a news update next in What's Your Story.
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5: This is Mike Motto from the law firm Hicks & Motto. I've been practicing law in Palm Beach County since 1995. I've seen a lot during these past 30 years. But lately, I've seen car accident victims make the mistake of hiring the wrong law firm to represent them during their claim. They either never meet with their attorney never calls them back, or they have no idea the status of their claim. This will never happen to you at Hicks & Motto. Why, you ask? Because you matter, your case matters, results matter. Hicks &

0: News. I'm Dave Packer. The hantavirus-infected cruise ship to arrive soon in the Canary Islands with more than 100 passengers and crew on board. An American doctor who's a passenger stepped in to help others after the ship's doctor fell ill. Dr. Stephen Cornfield, an oncologist from Oregon, says the crew and the passengers were cooperative and understanding.
1: I have nothing but accolades for this boat and everybody on it.
0: A tragedy on the tarmac at Denver International Airport last night. Someone trespassed onto the runway and was killed by a plane.

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5: WPBF Channel 25 weather forecast for your Sunday, Mother's Day. Chance of rain, about a 45% chance with a warm temperature. It's about 89, the high 76, the low. And then on Monday, back to work, more thunderstorms. 60% chance of rain with a high of 88 and a low of 77. Check your weather, WPBF Channel 25.
6: This is the Markley, Van Camp, and Robbins Show. Hi there, I'm Scott Robbins. Right over there, David Van Camp. Jamie Markley is away today. He will be coming back this way tomorrow, David.
7: Yes, he will.
6: Yeah, and we got to wrap up this James Carville thing.
7: Right? Oh, yeah, because it's just so bizarre. And this is, I guess, where some Democrats are. I mean, he said, I've got Trump derangement syndrome, and I don't want to get better, is what he said. Mm-hmm. Little Gollum.
6: Somebody just mentioned to me that they thought that I should tell you that he looks like Gollum, and you agreed.
7: He does.
6: Gollum from Lord of the Rings.
7: So this guy, I mean, it's just major bitter divorced dad energy online. Yeah. He's talking about President Trump and something that a woman said, he says at least, that a woman at random came up to him and suggested a new nickname for the president. And we'll just start it from the beginning here because I messed up on timing in the last segment and didn't get quite through it. So here we go.
8: She says, James, our friends and I love it when you talk nasty about Trump. Just use all the language you can. But she says, you know what? When I see his face, it reminds me of the backside of my husband's scrotum.
7: Again, what? I want to know, ladies, do you know what that looks like?
6: Yeah.
7: And like upon I'm just wondering because I don't know what my own looks like.
9: I don't want to make eye contact.
7: You know,
9: I don't either. I don't want to look at it either. I don't want to look at yours. I don't want to look at mine. I don't want to look at anybody's.

0: So I'm just wondering, is that a common thing that women will know? Like, they can pick it out of a lineup there?
1: Like oh, yeah, that's my husband. Yeah.
0: That's him. Yeah. That's what they do at the police station when you're arrested. They get your fingerprints, and then they say, pop them here. There you go. You're easily
1: identified. Well, you know, no two scrotums are alike. David likes snowflakes.
2: Yeah, that's what it is. You look like the backside of a That's what you are, Trump. No wonder Lindsey Graham's always trying to lick your face. But my point here is, these people, and they were coming up to me, didn't matter, black women, white women, elegant women, everything that you can imagine. And almost to a person, they said, you keep calling him nasty names because that's what he deserves. And that's who he is, and that's what he deserves, and we're going to keep calling him. And your new name, dude, is Scrotum Face, because that's what you are, Scrotum Face.
1: Mm-hmm. I still don't get it.
0: I don't get it. Like it's wrinkly. I don't know.
1: I don't know either.
0: All right. Apparently that lady's husband has some has an interesting relationship with spray tan. I suppose.
1: I would love to
0: getting the undercarriage done too.
1: I got to charge you extra for that now. That doesn't exactly, you know, that undercoating is. A little more money.
0: Is it streak free?
1: I don't know. All right. I know we got to get to this story, right? Women are sharing the moment they learned they were dating an idiot, David.
0: Yes. Well, it's a list online, right?
1: It's a list online. I did see it. Women are sharing the moment they knew the man that they were with was a complete idiot.
0: Yeah. I mean, I can give you the short version of this, ladies.
1: Sure.
0: Yeah, is he a male? Then yes, he's an idiot in some ways.
1: Yeah, well, of course.
0: That's the reality.
1: It goes without saying. Yeah, we all got an idiot side to us.
0: Mm-hmm.
1: One woman said, in college, I came back from spring break with bangs. A guy said, what did you do to your hair? I said, I got bangs. We stood there in silence as he realized a girl's hair doesn't just grow shorter in front like a genetic trait. That's pretty good.
0: Okay.
1: Another said, my ex-husband saw a Tampax ad on TV and said they only advertise those when they know women are having their periods.
0: Oh.
1: I had to explain to him that we were not all on the same schedule. She said, I knew a guy who thought a woman could just take a shower after sex to prevent pregnancy.
0: Yeah.
1: Okay. My first boyfriend thought that the women's breasts inflated during sex like a man's does. And one woman said this, she goes, I had to tell my ex that women did in fact poop. Yeah.
0: Well, yeah.
1: They do.
0: No, they don't, but whatever.
1: But we, you know, you don't want to believe that, but it's true.
0: Yes.
1: So anyway, there you go. Those are some few examples of it, but I'm sure you have some of your own.
0: Mm-hmm.
1: Yeah.
0: Well, I'm sure, yeah. Because we all have that one moment, right, where you just realize you know nothing about the opposite sex. You know absolutely nothing.
1: Right.
0: And it happens, you know? But because we don't share the same equipment. Seinfeld solved this years ago.
1: Yeah, he did.
0: Right? We don't have the same equipment. So it's like he shouldn't make fun of somebody because they don't know how it works. You know, everybody's body is like the funhouse mirrors at a demented carnival, right? I mean.
1: Exactly.
0: You kind of have to break each other or give each other a little bit of slack, right?
1: All
0: right.
1: I think so, too. Yeah, yes. After all. That's all what makes the world go round, right?
0: Yes, it is time for What's Your Story, Scott? Where we go around the table and share a story that we found interesting. May not be the biggest story of the day, may not be the most pressing issue, but you wanted to share it anyway. Scott, what is your story this
1: time? You know, just about the time it was ready to go to a jury and we were going to hear discovery, which would have been really good, they settled. Blake Lively and Justin Baldoni's career on fire.
0: Mm-hmm.
1: Now, can any of them ever come back? But they settled this thing. So they spent $60 million in attorney's fees, by the way.
0: This was like harassment on set or something. I didn't follow it very closely.
1: She said her accusation against him was that she was sexually harassed on the set of the movie they were doing together.
0: Mm-hmm.
1: And his claim was, well, I'm an actor. You're an actress. This is stuff we do, right?
0: Yeah.
1: And so this was due to go to court. There was all kinds of accusations flying back and forth between the two. And it turns out that I'm guessing this is the reason discovery was going to come up, and both parties thought it better to go ahead and get this thing settled right now.
3: Mm-hmm.
1: So they did. By the way, I don't know what this settlement was. Nobody does right now. Neither can talk about it, or it negates the settlement financial terms or whatever the terms were. But now the conversation is, does anybody want to hire either one of these people to do a movie with again?
0: Well, that's a good question.
1: And, you know, and again, I don't know what the answer to that is. And with Blake Lively and with him, too. I mean, I don't know if they want either one of them on set again.
3: Mm-hmm.
1: It's like, you know, this type of stuff happens. But Blake Lively, by the way, is married to Ryan Reynolds.
0: Yes.
1: So it's not like she's not without a paycheck or something here moving forward.
0: Yeah, and he'll get gigs because America loves Ryan Reynolds.
1: Yeah, of course. And the Baldoni guy, I don't know.
0: Yeah, I couldn't pick
1: that
0: guy.
1: There's always Dancing with the Stars, I guess.
0: Yeah, right, exactly. Yeah. Yes. Harassing with the Stars. There you go.
1: All right, David, what you got going today?
0: Well, you know, there's something called a mouse plague underway across farms in parts of Australia. It's a mouse plague. That is millions and millions of mice swarming everywhere.
1: Oh, God.
0: All over farms.
1: Oh.
0: Economic devastation is what they're worried about. Here's the news report, and they even talked to a farmer who is affected by this.
4: For a story sure to make anyone squirm, the mouse plague sweeping across the country. Australian farmers are battling an explosion in the rodent population with properties overrun by thousands of mice.
5: I'm actually major.
6: This is too much.
4: It's reminiscent of a similar outbreak 5 years ago with fears this plague could cause billions of dollars in damage.
7: Belinda Eastoff's farm is infested with the rodents, and she joins us from her property in Yuna, Western Australia. Belinda, thanks for joining us. Really, those videos are pretty hard to watch, and I know this is your third time being through a mice plague. How bad is this one? How does it compare to the others?
8: This time around, this is our third mouse plague, as you said, in the last 6 years. This time around, it's much worse than I've ever seen. I've never, ever seen this level of population ever before that we're seeing in our paddocks.
0: Mm. Everything in Australia is trying to kill you. That entire continent is saying, don't live here.
1: Sure seems like it, doesn't it?
0: And yet...
1: I mean, snakes, rodents...
0: Yeah, their own government.
1: That too.
0: Their own government hates you. I mean, everything is trying to make your life worse or make your life end in Australia.
1: You ever lived somewhere where there was a mouse problem at all?
0: Well, technically once, long story, I was living in a not very great quadplex. Uh-huh. And the people across the hall from me, we were both in like the semi-basement level.
1: Okay.
0: People across the hall from me, there were like eight people that lived there. They would hang their like dirty diapers out on the exterior of their front door because they didn't want to go all the way to the dumpster all the time.
1: Oh.
0: But they didn't want it in their house, so it just anyway they left a bunch of food and it was gross. And all of a sudden, yeah, I had rats all over my apartment. It was gross.
1: Rats.
0: Yeah.
1: Rats.
0: Rats.
1: Oh God. I tell this story all the time because you know I grew up in farming community, rural America. And the jobs you had during the summer were that of walking beans or detasseling corn. Sometimes you shelled corn.
3: Mm-hmm.
1: You were in the bin and you shelled up the, was still husked corn into the auger and it would split it up and it would take it away. But when we would get to the bottom of that or close to the bottom of that, you would have rats that had been in there pretty much all winter.
0: Oh, yeah.
1: And they'd come running out. And they were panicked, right? The food supply was going away.
0: Yeah.
1: And they knew it. And so that would freak me out. And the old farmers used to say, just hit him with a scoop shovel and throw him on the auger.
0: Yeah.
1: So we learned how to do that.
0: Well, I mean, when I worked at the old Burlington Coat Factory in Denton, I think they've cleaned up their act since then. I don't know. It's been 20 years or whatever since I worked there, or close to it, I guess. But they had a pretty bad rat problem to the point where, like, we were setting out traps and things like that in the receiving area, where mm-hmm. like, the warehouse area. And I killed more than my share of rats before. And there was, like, one where we had a manager there who was from Pakistan, I think, and he was just brutal with the things. So we'd have the rat traps up on the rafters, like, way up high mm-hmm. in the loading bay area. And every once in a while, you'd be, you know, scanning shirts and hanging things up, and then you just hear boom, boom, and it would fall all the way down to the ground. And then this guy, the assistant manager there, he was like, no problem. And he'd just take it, and if it was still alive, he would just, like, flip it over. So, like, the bottom of the rat trap was up, mm-hmm. and then just stomp on it.
1: Yeah.
0: And yeah. I was like, oh, gosh. Well, then we also decided that if you ever started a metal band, Rat Side Down would be a fantastic album title.
1: Oh, wow. Rat Side Down.
0: Rat Side Down.
1: It could be like a nautical term, too.
0: The new album from Wizard Fist, Rat Side Down.
1: That's good.
0: Anyway, yeah.
1: I like that. No, yeah, you know, I had a cat one. I mean, I have two cats now, mm-hmm. so I don't worry about it as much as I used to. But mice were a predominant part of my childhood as well, because again, we lived in a farmhouse in a rural community, and there was cornfields across the street and what have you, and you got a couple of mice every year, mm-hmm. you know, every year.
0: Oh, but for sure.
1: Yeah. You always had cats, and the cat would get the mouse,
0: mm-hmm.
1: and then he would drop the mouse, yes. sometimes still alive, at your feet.
0: Oh, it's a gift.
1: Yeah, but you're right, exactly. Thank you.
0: Yes.
1: But you wouldn't know it was alive until you picked it up, and then it moved.
0: Oh, gosh.
1: So it's like, oh, my God.
0: Yeah. Yeah, that's
1: right?
0: Not good. Yeah.
1: Yeah, and then it was chaos that broke out after that. The cat's looking at you like, what?
0: That's a bad scene, man. Bad
1: you're
0: scene.
1: Rejecting my gift. I worked all day for that.
0: Hey, man, I worked really hard for that.
1: I did.
0: Yeah,
1: dang you.
0: Exactly.
1: Oh, man. All right. Coming up, Walgreens should be charged with a crime. This piece of audio from a Chicago alderman will blow your mind and will anger you at the same time, I think. We'll get to that. It did me anyway. We'll get to that coming up. Also, there was a funeral in Seattle for a closed Taco Bell. Is that right?
0: Yes.
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0: All right, here we go. This is the Markley, Van Camp, and Robbins Show. Hi there, I'm Scott Robbins. Right over there, you see that guy right over there? That's David Van Camp right over there.
1: Yes, it is. Well, if you want to be the hero this Mother's Day, if your mom likes to cook, or maybe your wife likes to cook, skip the last-minute flowers from, you know, your local corner store or whatever. She doesn't want those. Give mom something she'll actually use. If she loves to cook but hates the stress that comes with the timing everything just right, especially if you're cooking for a crowd, you've got to check out Chef IQ Sense. I love this thing. It almost feels like cheating when I got something going. I say that all the time because it does. It's like, man, I've honed my steak grilling skills for years. Yes, I know exactly what rare feels like, medium rare, etc. And now here comes this little wireless smart thermometer just negating all of those skills. It's a little annoying, but it's still pretty cool. You stick it in, it sends alerts straight to your phone telling you when the food hits the perfect temperature. Doesn't matter if it's on the grill, if it's in the oven, air fryer even. It just works.
0: Yeah, be a hero this Mother's Day. Less stress, more time. She actually gets to hang out with all you guys. 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And right now, with the Mother's Day deal they got going on, it's perfect time to get one for her or you, for that matter. 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Walgreens, Chicago, people are angry.
1: Yes. Well, we've seen this story play out before, but Walgreens on the south side of Chicago, there's one location there. Not in total, but there is a particular location that's shutting down in June because of, well, rampant theft and violence.
0: Yes. Yeah, right.
1: They're tired of people getting stabbed on the property and stealing everything.
0: It's bad for business getting stabbed.
1: And then you always have this group of activists, these useless people who don't have anything to say when the crime is running rampant in their own neighborhoods. But as soon as a business says, we can't do this anymore, then they'll show up and protest because it's terrible. This is Chicago Alderman William Hall. And he says, this should be illegal, what Walgreens is doing. Come on, man.
2: Walgreens should be charged with first-degree corporate abandonment.
3: Yes.
2: It should be a crime the way they're treating our elders.
3: Yes.
2: It should be a crime the way they're treating our families.
1: Yeah. You know what is a crime? The crime that's happening. That's how your elders are being. You don't care about the people in those communities. You just see an opportunity to go and scream and moan and whine about the man not being fair. What are they supposed to do?
0: I don't know. I mean, that's just it. What's the solution?
1: Yeah.
0: And you got to steal $700 worth of stuff now to be prosecuted.
1: At
0: a Walgreens.
1: And you got people because in large part of the Safety Act and then ideologically driven judges, you know, people who are committing these crimes, they get arrested and they're out in 24 hours. They're back out on the streets. And so you got people who are on the corner selling half of a Walgreens three blocks away.
0: Yeah, I know.
1: Because they can get away with it. It's like, what can Walgreens do or any retail outlet do? It's like you complain when they lock up all the goods. Okay, you complain when they say, okay, we'll just have empty boxes where the stock used to be.
0: Right.
1: And then they're like, okay, all you're going to do is complain? Fine, we're closing it down.
0: Yeah, we'll shut it down. Why? And again, it's a sin to close a store that's drowning in theft.
1: Yes.
0: That's crazy. All right.
1: Is.
0: Dumb. This is the Markley, Van Camp, and Robbins Show.

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4: From ABC News, I'm Dave Packer. The CDC is alerting doctors and health departments around the country to be aware of the potential for imported hantavirus cases from the cruise ship outbreak. The cruise ship linked to a deadly hantavirus outbreak with 140 people on board, including 17 Americans, anchoring overnight off Spain's Canary Islands. ABC's Maggie Rooley is there.
5: The CDC emergency response is classified as a level 3, the lowest risk to the public. Back in the Canary Islands, despite all the precautions, workers at the port here protesting the ship's arrival.
6: Estamos muy lejos de...
5: This resident says people are scared, but this tourist from Ireland says she's not worried.
7: I feel perfectly fine.
6: Yeah,
7: because I know they're going to quarantine everyone. They're going to make sure everything is safe for everyone.
5: The World Health Organization stressing this is not a new COVID.
4: A boat explosion near a popular South Florida sandbar sent several people to the hospital with serious injuries Saturday afternoon.
5: Miami-Dade Fire Rescue rushing more than 2 dozen units to the haul-over sandbar in Biscayne Bay. Rescuers pulling people into lifeboats and rushing them to nearby fuel docks. Officials say at least 15 people were taken to local hospitals, some even airlifted.
4: ABC's Morgan Norwood in Denver, a Frontier Airlines jet hitting and killing a person who was on the runway during takeoff.
8: Frontier Flight 4345 was accelerating for takeoff at Denver International, speeding down the runway at almost 150 miles per hour when pilots sounded the alarm. Officials say a person they describe as trespassing scaled an airport fence and 2 minutes later was struck and killed. An official telling ABC News the person was at least partially consumed by one of the engines, triggering an engine fire.
4: The plane was evacuated and preliminary reports say 5 people were taken to the hospital. Under a new administration proposal, guns could be mailed through the United States Postal Service. It's been illegal except for licensed dealers since the 1920s. You're listening to ABC News.
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4: A refinery explosion right outside of New Orleans Friday. Responders finding the Chalmette refinery completely engulfed in flame.
11: The owner of this refinery is PBF Energy in Louisiana. Now, it's too early to tell how much of the refinery is impacted, but this is their largest refinery with a capacity of 185,000 barrels of oil a day. That refinery fire happened on Friday and is now under control. But this coming at a time when crude oil and petroleum products are in short supply.
12: ABC's Jacqueline Lee. The Trump administration releasing some federal government files on UFO sightings, or as they're officially known by the government, UAPs, or unidentified anomalous phenomena. Here's Asa Stahl, science editor for Planetary Society.
13: These files released by the Pentagon do not give any solid evidence for life beyond Earth, for alien life in general. But that doesn't mean we aren't continuing the investigation and the search for life.
12: High school culinary programs getting creative.
14: 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A student, Gabrielle Thompson.
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22: WPBF Channel 25 weather forecast for your Sunday, Mother's Day. Chance of rain, about a 45% chance with a warm temperatures, about 89, the high 76, the low. And then on Monday, back to work, more thunderstorms. 60% chance of rain with a high of 88 and a low of 77. Check your weather, WPBF Channel 25.
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28: Here we go. This is the Markley, Van Camp, and Robbins Show. I'm Scott Robbins. That guy right there is David Van Camp. The guy in the, no, he's not here. It's Jamie Markley. He's back on, he's back tomorrow, I think. I think he's back tomorrow.
29: Yes.
28: Anyway. He should be back tomorrow. All right. But, you know, hey, if he wants to take another day, he can take another day. Because he's Jamie Markley. He can do what he wants. Yeah, that's the way it works. All right, David, what do we got going on today? What's happening in the wacky world we live in?
29: Well,
28: this Iran thing is off the hook.
29: Well, okay. Iran's been firing on us, on commercial boats, targets in the Middle East, after we started escorting boats across the Strait of Hormuz. And, well, Secretary of War Pete Hegseth, he's asked, does that mean the ceasefire is over, or, like, what's going on? Because they are throwing rockets at people right now, and it seems like that would be a violation of it. And he says, well, no, because this is a different operation, so it doesn't affect the current ceasefire that's in place.
30: No, the ceasefire is not over. Ultimately, this is a separate and distinct project, and we expected there would be some churn at the beginning, which happened. And we said we would defend and defend aggressively, and we absolutely have. Iran knows that. And ultimately, the president's going to make a decision whether anything were to escalate into a violation of a ceasefire. But certainly we would urge Iran to be prudent in the actions that they take to keep that underneath this threshold. This is about the straits. This is about freedom of navigation. This is about international waterways. This is about free flow of commerce, all the things that happened before, and only Iran is contesting. So right now the ceasefire certainly holds, but we're going to be watching very, very closely.
29: Wow.
28: Yeah, I see Iran state media just issued a statement saying U.S. demands are impossible. Okay.
29: All right.
28: All right.
29: Well, I mean,
28: that's what you want.
29: All right. Are we just waiting for, like, the UAE to start doing something? Because they've already made the moves by saying they're getting out of the OPEC deal. You know, they're getting ticked off because they're getting rocket attacks against them constantly. Like, I don't know where this goes, but it does feel like there's a breaking point coming this week.
28: I don't know what that means exactly.
29: What do you mean?
28: Just breaking point.
29: Breaking point. I don't know. That, like, the bombs are going to start falling again.
28: That's what I mean. I mean, to what extent? And because, I mean, I'm pretty sure anyway, the White House understands and realizes that this has got to end. You've got to wrap this thing up quickly, as quick as you possibly can.
29: Yeah, and
28: without being completely reckless, you've got to be able to do this and get it done. Yeah. Now, Trump said he put another deadline out there.
29: Yeah.
28: Said 2 to 3 weeks today, right? Is that correct?
29: Yeah.
28: Okay. I don't know why he does that, but he did.
29: Yeah.
28: He did it again, saying in 2 to 3 weeks. And then what?
29: That's a great question.
28: You know, see, that's the thing. I don't know what that means. So, anyway, and looking at it right now, again, they're saying it's impossible. We're not going to do that. And this all revolves around the nukes.
29: Yes.
28: That's he wants those gone, and we want, that's our position.
29: Yeah.
28: That's the world's position, allegedly.
29: Yes.
28: They don't want him to have anything like that. Mm-hmm. And they're saying, well, no, we have every right to have that, and we're not going to bend on that area. So the stalemate continues, and as depressing as that sounds, and it does, we got gas prices to deal with here. We got inflation that's happening because of this. And, you know, I get asked this question all the time, David, and I know you've got an answer for it because I asked you before, but I thought we were energy independent.
29: Well, we export a lot. We're net exporter of oil. So and that's to keep the overall cost down and keep everybody who produces oil happy, all of that. So because it's sold on the global market, it's not like you can just batten down the hatches.
28: It's not like we keep it all for ourselves.
29: No. Also because there's different types of oil that are manufactured into different goods, plastics or gasoline and et cetera. So like it's not like you produce all of it that can just go into your, you know, gasoline tank or your car's gas tank. There are other uses for petroleum products. So, I mean, it's just the situation that we find ourselves in. You couldn't just shut off the spigot or the global economy would collapse, like, in a hurry.
28: But, you can't keep it, you can't hoard it and keep it for yourself. Okay, because I have a hard time wrapping your head around it because we've been told time and time again, we don't want to be dependent upon foreign oil. We don't want that.
29: Yeah, and we're...
28: Because these people are nuts.
29: And when they say that, it's because we can buy more. That's the idea behind it. Because we don't have a national oil program. It's a bunch of different private corporations that control that stuff. So you can't Well, I suppose you could, but that would be, you know, Venezuela's model. Nationalize the oil production industry. Yeah. And I don't want to go down that road because I don't want to have to get my next grocery run from the zoo. Remember that? They were poaching zoo animals at one point.
28: To eat them, yes.
29: Yes. So, yeah.
28: I don't want that either. No, we don't want that. And what about the refinery talk? I mean, there was some talk, too, about so many refineries have been shut down.
29: On the West Coast.
28: On the West Coast,
29: Because of regulations.
28: Regulations and nonsense.
29: Yeah, I forget what the exact number was at one point. It was like 12 refineries or something like that, and it was down to 6. I mean, just a crazy amount of companies just saying, well, to hell with this. We'd have to spend billions of dollars to retrofit our refinery operations. We'll just sell it or abandon it, essentially. So
28: there you go. I mean, that I think maybe helps answer the question anyway. Yeah. We need the worldwide market to sustain.
29: Yes.
28: And refineries are not at full capacity. They're not where they were.
29: Well, we don't. Yeah. Well,
28: 20 years ago or
29: that's
28: whatever.
29: Because up and down the West Coast, they've regulated themselves out of it.
28: Yeah. So there you go. And then so here we are sitting here and we're saying again, guy, can we become more energy independent? Why do we depend on these crazy people to supply us with anything?
29: Yeah.
28: Because you never know. Right?
29: Yeah.
28: Now, this is going to work out.
29: Like the state of California, they're bringing in oil from Iraq.
28: Yeah.
29: So, I mean, it's a complex system.
28: It is a complex system. It's very complex. And you'd think that maybe Iraq would feel like, hey, we can seize the opportunity here. You know?
29: Yeah. Well, they've also shut down a big production facility because they didn't want it to get bombed.
28: Right.
29: So.
28: All right. Well, anyway, you get whiplash with this because your head snaps back on actually controls the Strait of Hormuz.
29: Yeah.
28: And we say we do. U.S. They say they do. We put up a blockade to stop their blockade. I mean, it just gets very, and I get why. I understand why. But it's just one of those things where it's like it's so difficult to wrap your head around all the tentacles this thing has. But at any rate, we're technically not firing on them, correct?
29: That's correct, yes.
28: Okay.
29: Defensive posture only.
28: Yeah, whatever the threshold is has not been met.
29: Yes.
28: Not to say it couldn't be met, but it hasn't. And I don't know if they're capable of meeting the threshold right now.
29: That's an open. There's a lot of open questions right now, Scott. I'll leave it at that.
28: Yeah, no kidding. And we'll try to answer as many as we can. But man, it's tough to keep up with this stuff. I'll tell you that right now. All right, we got that cruise ship floating around.
29: Yeah.
28: Right now with the Junta virus on it.
29: Yeah.
28: Are they in? Where are they at?
29: Off the coast of Africa.
28: Africa. Yeah.
29: Yeah.
28: And it's sitting in the water right now.
29: Yeah.
28: Nothing's happening. They can't leave. The people on board cannot leave. What, three have died?
29: Three people have died. There's another person who was emergency evacuated and is fighting for his life right now.
28: It's really awful. Yeah. I mean, it's awful. And I don't know if you happen to see the documentary Poop Cruise that's on Netflix.
29: I've heard you talk about it. I don't have
28: Netflix. God. Well, if you're, watch that if you're thinking about go ahead. I mean, have fun if you're on the cruises and whatnot. I mean, they can be fun. Certainly, but man, take a look at that. And then we got the Junta virus thing going on.
29: Yeah.
28: Anyway, I happened to see this clip last night on the news, and I know you brought it today too.
29: Yeah.
28: And it was a guy who is pleading with whomever to get off the boat.
29: Well, that and also just like, hey, these are like real people's lives. It's not just a story.
28: Yeah, this is terrible what's going on here. Yeah.
0: I normally wouldn't make a video like this, but I feel like I need to say something, so I wrote a few things down. I am currently on board the MV Hondius. And what's happening right now is very real for all of us here. We're not just a story. We're not just headlines. We're people with families, with lives, with people waiting for us at home. There's a lot of uncertainty, and that's the hardest part. All we want right now is to feel safe, to have clarity, and to get home. So if you're seeing coverage about this, just remember that there are real people behind it, and that this isn't something happening somewhere far away. It's happening to us right now. I'll share more when I can, but for now, I just ask for your kindness and understanding.
29: At the risk of being a jerk, I've got a couple of things to say. And I'm going to be a jerk about it. I'm sorry.
28: Okay. He's already set
29: it
28: up. David,
29: I understand.
28: Put it on the Chiron underneath.
29: Van Camp, about to be a jerk.
28: Jerk.
29: Breaking news.
28: Yeah.
29: I understand. That's emotional. I can't imagine being in that situation.
28: Oh, God.
29: Trapped on this boat, and you've got, people dying. You've got people sick. You don't know what's going to happen. But, I mean, take a few deep breaths before you record that video and share it with the rest of the world. That's all I'll say.
28: Yeah, and again, I mean, I understand how the guy must be feeling. I get it.
29: Yeah.
28: I understand how it would be seeping into your brain that this is it. I'm going to die on this damn boat.
29: Yeah.
28: And I don't want to do that. And at the same time, there's got to be a feeling of helplessness, like nothing I can do.
29: But
28: nobody's coming. The cavalry is not coming.
29: Well, then also, the ask, I don't really know what's being asked of
28: I don't
29: of
28: know
29: me
28: either.
29: Where he's like, this isn't happening to somebody far away. Well, it is actually happening.
28: Far away,
29: to people far away. I understand they're real people.
28: Yeah.
29: And I feel bad about it.
28: Yeah, I do too. I feel awful about it.
29: Anyway.
28: Yeah, but
29: I just don't know what the ask is really it.
28: And again, there was no mention of pray for us, it's good thoughts or whatever he said, whatever gobbledygooky nice little message there at the end. I don't know what that was, but I certainly can think good thoughts and say a prayer for these people because I do hope they get out, and I hope not there isn't massive casualties here. Mm-hmm. But this stuff is pretty serious, And if they determined it was, in fact, the Hanta virus, are they still thinking it might have been something else?
29: I think they're pretty convinced it was the Hanta virus, yeah.
28: Or Hanta virus, yeah. I'm sorry. I keep saying Hanta virus. I don't know why. But again, if this sounds familiar, it should, because this is what killed Gene Hackman and his wife.
29: Yeah, spread by rodents primarily, and apparently they were not in a very good living situation there in New Mexico.
28: No.
29: But in this case, they're trying to figure out where the first where the patient zero got it, you know.
28: Yeah, where they brought it with them.
29: They brought it with them. And then the people, when they say a person-to-person transmission, they believe maybe that's the case, which is rare and really bad news, because that is an extremely serious virus. If it's human-to-human contact, that's a bad thing, but... It sounds like, though, everybody else who hasn't come into very close contact with everybody else is going to be okay.
28: Yeah.
29: That's what it seems like to me, because they're doing the evacuation. They're getting ready to get the people off the boat.
28: Yes.
29: So, jeez. I don't know.
28: Oof. Keep an eye on that one. Maybe, I mean, I'm hoping everybody gets off, and I hope there are no more casualties.
29: Yeah. Oh, absolutely.
28: But gosh dang, I can't imagine the paranoia I would feel. Like, not thinking I was going to get off that boat.
29: Honestly, if I knew you were going to, or once you were okay and off the boat, I would pay to see the video you would make on the boat.
28: Oh, gosh.
29: Because it would be hilarious.
28: Obviously,
29: it wouldn't be hilarous if you got seriously ill and died.
28: Not be serious. But, man, when you're faced with something like that, I don't like the feeling of I can't get out of something.
29: Yeah.
28: You know, that feeling is and being trapped. Mm-hmm. That's the thing that would make me nuts about it. All right, so your homework assignment is watch Poop Cruise if you get a chance. It's part of the train wreck series on Netflix, and it's unbelievable, too, what these people were going through. I'm not sure which is worse.
29: You got the top five stories of the day coming up, Scott, and your trifecta in, like, 20 minutes.
28: That's right. This is the Markley, Van Camp, and Robin Show.

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0: man. 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
1: This is the Markley, Van Camp, and Robbins Show. I'm Scott Robbins. Right over there, David Van Camp, Jamie Markley on assignment. Back tomorrow. Top five things we're following today, David.
2: Number five, multiple high-ranking D.C. police officials are set to be terminated for manipulating crime data, pretending violent crime was dropping dramatically. For example, in some districts, armed home invasions were written down as trespassing. What? So a violent felony dropped to a low-level misdemeanor just to make the crime stats look better.
1: Of course.
2: Yeah. Number four, the judge overseeing the case of the latest attempted assassin of the president apologized to the would-be killer for him being kept in isolation and on suicide watch. Boom. Jeez. All right. Number three, the Centers for Medicare and Medicaid Services is, for the first time ever, allowing doctors to get paid for deprescribing medications. So taking away that financial incentive for saying, you need this.
1: Yeah.
2: Number two, today is the deadline for Representative Ilhan Omar to turn over all documents to Minnesota's Feeding Our Future Fraud Committee. Omar's name appeared six times in court documents tied to the $250 million scheme. Number one, Iran launched ballistic missiles and drones at the UAE yesterday, towards an oil facility and then again attacked them today. Trump administration officials are saying the ceasefire is still holding, mainly because the escorting of boats through the Strait of Hormuz is actually a different operation and not under the terms of the ongoing ceasefire. Those are the top five stories we're watching today. You say you have an update on Rudy Giuliani?
1: Rudy Giuliani, they said he is now out of a coma. He was in a coma.
2: Yeah.
1: Out of a coma and is allegedly sitting up and, in their words, not mine, cracking jokes.
2: Interesting.
1: Wow, I thought he was on death's door yesterday.
2: Yeah, it sounded bad. Pneumonia, really, right? Bad.
1: He's got pneumonia, yeah. Which can be, particularly for a guy his age. I mean, it's not a good thing.
2: His age, really. And his lifestyle.
1: Well, that is true. Yeah, I don't know if they've got a vodka drip or not going for Rudy while he's in the hospital.
2: Please, it's bourbon, all right?
1: Okay, thank you very much, Chevis. I don't know what it is, but at any rate, yeah, so I guess that's good news. You said Dolly Parton was feeling better too, right?
2: Yeah, well, she's had kidney stones, and apparently she was supposed to be doing the Las Vegas residency.
1: Yeah.
2: And she has canceled that not because she's really sick, but she says it's because the medication makes her woozy. So Dolly Parton, she's like, I can't go out on stage because I'll just pass out.
1: Right.
2: So she's hoping to be on the mend. She put out a video yesterday saying, yeah, I'm feeling much better, but the medication that I'm taking right now, I haven't adjusted to it yet. Haven't gotten my sea legs yet.
1: She may be the only person in America that's universally loved.
2: She is, yeah. And if you don't like Dolly Parton, go to hell. Yeah.
1: I don't know anybody who would even say that.
2: This is the Markley, Van Camp, and Robbins Show. Yeah, there's
1: That's
2: nobody.
1: Like, yeah, you're stepping into the elevator shaft and it's going straight down. Yeah.
2: If you're not a big fan of country music or you don't really want to listen to her music, that's
1: like
2: okay.
1: A person.
2: I think I think your soul is damaged if you don't like the tones of one Miss Dolly Parton. But,
1: well, you know, I mean, I can take or leave it. Most of her music, I like most of it. I mean, you know what I hear, I like, but I haven't heard a lot. But I mean, it's one of those things where it's like she's just such a kind, sweet person.
2: Yeah.
1: It's like, how can you possibly go, Dolly Parton's fake? I know she's been doing the same act for 60 years then or whatever.
2: Nobody sees a billboard with Dolly Parton's face on it and goes, ugh.
1: I know. It's just like one of those things is universally loved. That's difficult in this day and age for sure.
2: You got your trifecta coming up, Scott.
1: Yeah, trifecta's on the way.

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2: ABC News, I'm Dave Packer. The cruise ship linked to a deadly hantavirus outbreak with 140 people on board, including 17 Americans, anchoring overnight off Spain's Canary Islands.
3: Authorities are currently investigating 8 cases related to the hantavirus outbreak and its origins. 3 people have died, all passengers of the MV Hondius. The MV Hondius has been traveling to the Canary Islands in Spain since it left Cape Verde on Wednesday.
2: ABC's Maggie Ruley. A boat explosion near a popular South Florida sandbar off Miami sent 11 people to the hospital with serious injuries Saturday afternoon. In Denver, a Frontier Airlines jet hitting and killing a person who was on the runway during takeoff. It started an engine fire. The plane was evacuated and 5 people were said to have been taken to the hospital. Under a new Trump administration proposal, guns could be mailed through the United States Postal Service. It's been illegal except for licensed dealers since the 1920s as part of efforts back then to curb crime. This is ABC News.
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6: WPBF Channel 25 weather forecast for your Sunday, Mother's Day. Chance of rain, about a 45% chance, with a warm temperatures, about 89, the high, 76, the low. And then on Monday, back to work, more thunderstorms. 60% chance of rain with a high of 88 and a low of 77. Check your weather, WPBF Channel 25.
7: Van Camp and Robbins Show. Hi there, I'm Scott Robbins. Right over there, that guy is David Van Camp. The other guy, Jamie Markley, will be back with us tomorrow. All right, David, what are we talking about now?
8: Well,
7: what are we talking about?
8: A couple things we haven't had time to get to. Virginia Democrats, of course, pushed voters to approve a new congressional map that gives their party a 10-to-1 advantage in the House of Representatives. The current split is 6-to-5. To turn a decidedly purple, maybe left-leaning state, turn it into a deep, deep blue state. Now, a judge has stopped the certification of the vote because there are real questions about whether or not any of this was legal. And it's interesting because according to Dan Turrentine, he's the Democrat strategist, does the morning huddle now. He says, you know, among some Democrats in Virginia, like there's a lot of finger pointing going on, and people are kind of panicked because they went for it. They went for the Hail Mary, and there's a good chance they're not going to catch the touchdown.
9: No. Some of those same people yesterday, and what I was told is they now think it's less than 50% that the court will let the certification go through. And what really triggered it, they said, was when the court didn't rule by Friday afternoon. The time they don't believe is on their side. And what apparently transpired over the weekend, and this person would know, they're in contact with the people I'm about to say, is that the governor's staff is now snipping at the Senate Majority Leader and House Speaker that they warned them last fall this would not pass legal review.
8: Yeah. Well, yeah, because you're just sort of temporarily suspending what was already voted on.
10: Right.
8: And so, and again, there it gets kind of deep in the weeds, but basically it's like what they did, they can't actually do. I'm actually surprised, again, that the ballot language survived any sort of review, where they said, in order to ensure fairness,

0: fairness, is what they said.
1: Right. And who doesn't want fairness?
0: Well, what are you getting?
1: Everybody
0: fairness?
1: Wants fairness. You just don't know what fairness means.
0: And then, you know, there was Abigail Spanberger telling people to not post the proposed new map.
1: Yeah. Yeah, because if they found out what was really going on, they may vote against it.
0: Yeah, they may not like that. So
1: no, you're right about the language. I don't know why it goes that far. And then all of a sudden, like, hey, wait a minute.
0: Yeah.
1: Like, you should have. I mean, didn't anybody see that prior to it?
0: Yeah.
1: I mean,
0: well, yeah,
1: not.
0: They did, but apparently it didn't
1: send up any red flags. Like, well, we got to change this.
0: Yeah, no.
1: Because this sounds like if you're in favor of unfairness, you wouldn't vote for it.
0: Well, exactly.
1: It's like, who doesn't? Yeah, I don't know anybody like you. I like things that are unfair. nobody thinks that way.
0: Yeah.
1: So it's the way you word it, right? I mean, well, golly.
0: And then kind of on the same topic and just redistricting in general, Tennessee has joined the list of states looking to redistrict now that racial gerrymandering is illegal. So, of course, the Democrats are freaking out about it. Not like they have a huge amount of representation. I think they've got one Democrat representative, and that district may be going away because mm-hmm. it was drawn based on race. Justin Pearson, state representative, Democrat there. He's the guy with the afro, but he used to talk like Carlton from Fresh Prince of Bel-Air. And now all of a sudden he's...
1: Oh, yeah.
0: Now he's trying to do that, the whole, like, street preacher thing.
1: Yes.
0: And he says, hey, this is all because Donald Trump is a big, fat racist. Listen to this nut job, man.
2: Donald Trump is a white supremacist domestic terrorist who is seeking to destroy our democracy by any means necessary, including by usurping democracy itself. And the voices of the people and Governor Bill Lee, Cameron Sexton, and Lieutenant Governor McNally have all decided to join him in this effort to destroy our democracy, to take away our voice, and to attack black people and black representation. And that's wrong.
0: Oh, there you go.
1: Wow.
0: This is why I bristle.
1: So, in other words, you're in favor of it.
0: Yes.
1: Of having just black districts and
0: yes.
1: just white districts. Okay.
0: Yeah. All right. Segregation.
1: Yeah. There you go.
0: There you go.
1: Yeah. Very forward thinking. Jeez.
0: It really is. Yeah.
1: Man, oh, man.
0: All right. Are you ready for a big three?
1: Yeah,
0: your
1: go.
0: Trifecta?
1: Yeah.
0: Here we go.
3: Are you ready?
4: One, two.
3: It's the three most important news stories of the day.
5: I hit the trifecta.
3: Well, at least according to Scott Robbins. It's the trifecta on the Markley, Van Camp, and Robbins Show.
0: All right, it's the trifecta, top three stories of the day, according to Scott Robbins. Usually Casey Kasem's along, but he takes days off with Markley. It's in his contract.
1: Yeah,
0: we're going to try to rework that deal, but
1: I really think we should. I mean, I don't know why he gets to go.
0: He's been in the business longer than any of us. And
1: I think Markley would even want him to tag along.
0: He knows. He knows the game, and I don't even know if he's always with Markley.
1: He may just say that.
0: He
1: I don't
0: tells
1: even know.
0: Us he's
1: we
0: going
1: need,
0: with Markley.
1: Yeah, I know. We should ask him more about that. We need details.
0: We need a better lawyer. That's what we need.
1: Yeah, we do. Yeah. We need a better spokesperson, but does it get better than Casey Kasem? Come on, man.
0: All right, but we still do count him down 3-1.
1: Yep.
0: Number three, Muslim-only event in Texas.
1: Yeah, how about this, huh? Taxpayer-funded Texas water park is getting a little splashback from the Muslims-only event next month after the local Islamic group rented out the facility. A flyer for the DFW Epic event on June the 1st noted three times that the attendance was strictly for Muslims and modest swimsuits are required.
0: Mm-hmm.
1: One person said, it seems like a civil rights violation there. Should we expect a Christians-only day? Well, that's not going to happen. How is a taxpayer-funded, city-owned entity allowed to do this against non-Muslims at a public park? Well, the Daily Mail is also reporting the existence of flyers that said Muslims-only as well. Posters for the event say it will be Muslims-only to create a family-friendly environment. Tickets starting at $55 each. Now, apparently, there was so much pushback on this that they've decided to exclude the word Muslims out.
0: Ah.
1: The rest of the language wasn't changed.
0: Yeah.
1: They just don't mention it, right?
0: Yeah.
1: You also have attendees are expected to dress in accordance with Islamic values, and the water park says all swimwear must meet Muslim guidelines.
0: Mm-hmm.
1: Okay. They also talk about lowering gaze. No more lowering your gaze. Okay, you can't do that. Now, the event has been criticized, and rightly so, I would think, because I can't imagine them doing this for any other group ever,
0: whether
1: it's religious or non-religious, just to exclude everyone but you.
0: Well, they rented it out, though, right? They paid for it?
1: They did rent it out, yeah.
0: So,
1: but it's taxpayer-funded.
0: Yeah.
1: That's the problem.
0: If they paid for it, if they paid full freight and all that
1: stuff. Well, that's what some people are saying. Well, they paid for it. You know, they can do whatever they want, I guess.
0: Yeah.
1: But, you know, to exclude someone just based on their religion, though, is frowned upon.
0: Mm-hmm.
1: So, anyway, we'll see where this thing goes. Who knows what's going to happen there.
0: All right, it's the trifecta. Top three stories of the day, according to Scott Robbins. Number two, Delta customers are a little ticked off.
1: Yeah, starting May the 19th, Delta Airlines will no longer offer food and beverage service on 450 daily flights. The removal of the in-flight meal, snacks, or drink will apply to shorter flights of 349 miles or less. But if you're flying in first class, you still get to booze it up.
0: Well, of course.
1: Or whatever you want to do. Here's the thing. I don't know how I feel about this one way or another. Those short flights always make me crazy when they do the carts because you're landing by the time you can go to the bathroom, get up and go to the bathroom.
0: Yeah, pretty much, yeah.
1: Or do anything else. It just seems like a complete waste of time. But I get it. It's a perk. Yeah. I you know, if they're going to offer me a free ham sandwich, I'll take it, you know. But
0: a bag of pretzels or whatever it is.
1: Yeah, whatever it is. Yeah, and then they get to drink. Maybe you've got hot pipes or something and you get on the plane. Maybe you just want something to drink. Yeah. You know, I don't know. Now, they'll allow you to bring your own stuff on, I guess, to eat if you want to. People do that all the time. But the drink thing is weird because they don't let you do that, right? No liquids or anything?
0: Well, you can buy it. I think you have to buy it in.
1: You have to buy it in the airport?
0: After you're through security, yeah.
1: And that's probably true.
0: And Yeah, I don't know. I mean, like, I've flown several times between Dallas and Houston, and that's like an hour and a half flight or something like that. And it is true. By the time they get to the cruising altitude and they get the drink carts out going back and forth and all that stuff, by the time you actually get your stuff, you're already about to land.
1: It's kind of more of a nuisance than anything. I mean, like I said, and if you're one of these people that enjoy that turkey sandwich and bag of chips or whatever, I'm sorry. But I got no issue with it. Now, if they reduce the flight, the amount of money you pay for the flight, that would be even better.
0: Oh, they're not going to do that.
1: Of course they're
0: not
1: going to do
0: that. That's a legitimate gripe. It's like, wait a minute, you're not even giving me a little stupid bag of pretzels.
1: I get nothing on this deal?
0: Nothing?
1: That? Yeah, that's not good. All right,
0: it's the trifecta top three stories of the day, according to Scott Robbins. Number one, I can't wait to hear details on this. Are you telling me that there is a man who is like a human tow truck?
1: Well, he's a Frenchman. Wacky strongman, he claims that's what he is, self-described, believes he has become, get this, David, we talk about this all the time, the glass ceiling has been cracked again. The first person in the world, this guy, 50 years old, first person in the world to pull a car with his penis.
0: I'm sorry, what?
1: While on fire.
0: While on fire.
1: While on fire.
0: So is that the big qualifier? Like other guys have done that?
1: They've done it, but they haven't done it on fire.
0: Okay.
1: So they douse this guy, light him on fire, and he has to pull this police car, which is what he was pulling. He did it, though. He got it done.
0: Yeah.
1: He used a tow rope attached to Mr. Knish. He was able to pull the Renault police car along the road. And despite, he said, it hurt quite a bit.
0: Well, I'll bet
1: it did.
0: I mean.
1: Yeah, he said everything went well.
0: Oh, that's a relative term, isn't it?
1: Everything is still intact.
0: Uh-huh.
1: Dang.
0: Well, I mean, the degenerates in France, they're used to having burning sensations down there. So I guess it was only a matter of time.
1: He did. Now, this is the same guy, by the way, who pulled a car with the testicles.
0: But why?
1: Because he got into the Guinness Book of World Records, I guess.
0: What exercises does he do?
1: He says he's a martial artist. Now, I don't know what that means exactly, how that applies here. I don't know.
0: Is there like specialty gym equipment to get the boys ready for the tow job?
1: I'm not sure. But you tie the rope, and then you tie the bumper of the police car, and then you pull it, you go backward with it.
0: Huh.
1: Son of a gun!
0: He can have that record. That's one I'd never be interested in breaking.
1: Yes. His nickname is not Tug, by the way. Somebody just asked me. No. It's not Tug. Okay.
0: Did it stretch him out or something when he did that?
1: You know, that's a lot of questions I can't answer, but bad reporting, I guess, on the story because it's what I would have asked him. I mean, did it enhance? I don't know.
0: It's got skinnier, though. I
1: mean, I'm not sure.
0: It's like he was on Ozempic or something down there.
1: Golly.
0: And all right, that's All right. That's a bizarre way to end the trifecta, but it's your trifecta.
1: You mentioned glass ceilings before,
0: it's
1: you know?
0: True. That's
1: it's like, okay, whoever thought anybody would want that, all right? I don't know. Somebody does.
0: Yeah, Nimrod's in the news next, Scott.

0: Shh, here she comes.
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0: This is the Markley, Van Camp, and Robbins Show. I'm Scott Robbins. That guy right over there is David Van Camp. Jamie Markley on assignment. Back tomorrow, David Van Camp.
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0: 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By the way, have you seen Katie Porter lately?
1: Yeah.
0: She looks like she's lost like 100 pounds.
1: Yeah, she's lost a lot of weight.
0: I don't know what's going on with that.
1: Trying to win an election.
0: Jeez.
1: Trying to be the governor of California.
0: That doesn't change your temperament, does it?
1: No. I didn't think so. Laying off the mashed potatoes for sure. Yeah. President Trump today in the Oval Office was signing some proclamation, I guess, about youth fitness.
0: Oh, yeah, they're going to bring that back. The President's Council on whatever. Yeah.
1: And he started talking about Iran. He's got all these kids around him, like, I don't know, middle school, late elementary school age kids. Yeah. And he's talking about Iran. Oh, this is hilarious. If my computer wants to play nice here.
0: Maybe not.
1: Yeah. That'd be cool.
2: It would have been banned. And they would have trained their sights on Europe first and then us. Because they're sick people. These are sick people. And we're not going to let lunatics have a nuclear weapon. The power of a nuclear weapon is something I don't even want to talk about. It's not going to happen. And we have beaten them badly. They're talking. Oh, now they're reduced to little boats with a machine gun on the front of them. Because they had a navy of 159 ships. Every single ship in the first week was, right, Pete? Every single ship they had is resting underwater, right? At the bottom of the sea. They have no navy. It's totally wiped out. Same thing with their Air Force. So we're doing well. But it's all about, you know, having a great country. And one of the things I think that when they talk about physical fitness, one of the things I notice.
1: Many weaves into physical fitness
2: of
1: mine, again.
2: All of the people, all the great athletes here, is their mind is better than people that aren't fit. It's because I think a mind, you know, once you hit a ball well or you do whatever it is that you run well, play hockey as great as you play it. But once you, I mean, you obviously have to have a certain physicality. You can't have somebody with a great mind and zero athletic talent, right? But when you get up to that league, it's all about the mind. The mind is so important. And
1: I like how it just goes from nuclear apocalypse to, and then, by the way, if you're good at sports, you're probably good at other things, too.
0: Just blew by like several exit ramps.
1: He really did.
0: Just kept going. He's on a roll. Don't stop him.
1: Don't stop him. It's time for Nimrod.
3: When the going gets tough.
4: Damn it, this is too hard.
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1: All right, we go to Florida here. 34-year-old man named Eric Drake was arrested a couple of weeks ago after stealing a car and driving it to the sheriff's office. See, when he got there, he voluntarily admitted to having stolen it. He said he was walking around looking for a vehicle to steal when he spotted the car. The engine was running with the key inside, and he decided to take the vehicle and travel north to visit his mom. It's unclear why he ended up at the sheriff's office instead, but it sounds like he had a change of heart. He was charged with grand theft, booked in jail. Court date coming up later this month.
0: So no visit with mom either. Huh?
1: No visit with mom either. Jeez, maybe she'll visit him in jail.
0: Yeah.
1: All right. That's Nimrod's in the News on the Markley, Van Camp, and Robbins.

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5: From ABC News, I'm Dave Packer. Passengers on a Dutch hantavirus-infected cruise ship arriving in the Canary Islands overnight. 3 people have died. CDC officials will be standing by to meet the passengers. Dr. Maria Van Kerkhove, director of the Department of Epidemic and Pandemic Management.
6: Right now, there's nobody on board that has any symptoms, including passengers and crew. That's great news.
5: 17 Americans on board. First responders in Florida's Miami-Dade rushed to a popular sandbar Saturday afternoon after a boat explosion with several people injured. Miami-Dade Fire Rescue told ABC News they dispatched over 25 fire rescue units. This witness.
7: It was an explosion in the bilge of the boat. About a 10 or 12 people that got stretched out of there from the explosion. And it was a pretty bad scene.
5: 15 people taken to a local area hospital. In Denver, a Frontier Airlines jet hitting and killing a trespasser who was on the runway during takeoff.
8: The pilots immediately aborting takeoff. Smoke filling the cabin. The plane's engine bursting into flames. The crew deploying emergency slides, evacuating all 231 people on board.
9: 5 people were taken to a nearby hospital, a dozen reporting minor injuries. The FAA and Denver police are now investigating.
5: ABC's Andrew Dimbert. No deal yet to end the war with Iran. ABC News senior White House correspondent Selena Wang.
10: The U.S. is still waiting for Iran's answer on those peace talks. The president has said a response was supposed to come last night, but as of now, nothing. And Iran's foreign ministry is now saying they're not bound by America's deadlines.
5: The war now entering its 10th week. Investigators in Central California say a new search of property linked to the family of convicted killer Paul Flores did not uncover the remains of Kristen Smart nearly 30 years after she vanished. Smart disappeared in 1996 while walking home from a college party in St. Louis Obispo. 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
13: WPBF Channel 25 weather forecast for your Sunday, Mother's Day. Chance of rain, about a 45% chance with a warm temperature. It's about 89, the high, 76, the low. And then on Monday, back to work, more thunderstorms. 60% chance of rain with a high of 88 and a low of 77. Check your weather, WPBF Channel 25.
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15: Welcome to this edition of the No Restraint podcast. I'm your host, Joyce Kaufman. And of course, there's very little else to talk about, right? But the news. I remember growing up when people would say, never discuss religion or politics if you want to keep your friends and family calm during any kinds of gatherings. But it seems as though that's all we talk about these days, which in my business is probably a good thing. But watching what has transpired over this weekend has really caused me to question the value of a media who seems inclined to participate in every story, not just report them. And of course, I'm talking about the White House Correspondents' Dinner. And I've seen some of the most ridiculous comments come out of officials that I think I've ever seen in my life. I can begin with former President Barack Obama, who commented yesterday, Sunday, on the attempted assassination of President Donald Trump and administration officials at that dinner and claimed that it was unclear why the gunman opened fire at the event. He addressed the shooting in a social media post hours after reports shed light on the gunman's plan and reason for targeting Trump at the dinner. When Obama condemned the attack, however, he claimed that details about the motives remained a mystery. Although we don't yet have the details about the motives behind last night's shooting at the White House Correspondents' Dinner, it's incumbent upon all of us to reject the idea that violence has any place in our democracy, Obama wrote. It's also a sobering reminder of the courage of and sacrifice that U.S. Secret Service agents show every day. I'm grateful to them and thankful that the agent who was shot is going to be okay. The shooter, of course, is a 31-year-old Cole Tomas Allen of California, who laid out his plan and defended his violence in a 1,000-word document that he posted just moments before the attack. In the manifesto, Allen referred to Trump as a pedophile, rapist, and traitor, and called himself the friendly federal assassin. Allen wrote that his goal was to murder Trump administration officials at the White House Correspondents' Dinner, targeting from highest ranking to lowest, excluding FBI Director Kash Patel for unknown reasons. After the shooting, Republicans, including President Donald Trump, urged Democrats to tone down their political rhetoric and resolve our differences. I do think that the hate speech of the Democrats is very dangerous. That's what Trump told CBS News during a 60 Minutes interview on Sunday. The same interview where Nora O'Donnell read aloud those descriptions of Donald Trump from the manifesto, calling him a rapist and a pedophile and something else. And he definitely called her to task for that and said, "You're disgusting. Why would you read that? Those are lies." Well, it appears that Allen bought into many of the leftist talking points regarding President Trump and his administration's policies. Allen latched on to conspiracy theories about Trump's involvement with convicted pedophile Jeffrey Epstein and condemned U.S. military strikes on suspected drug runners in the Caribbean, calling them fishermen executed without trial. Allen, who described himself as a Christian, argued that his faith required him to turn to violence for the sake of people who are being oppressed. In his manifesto, Allen sought to reconcile his faith with his heinous plan. Turning the other cheek is for when you yourself are oppressed. Turning the other cheek when someone else is oppressed is not Christian behavior. It's complicity in the oppressor's crimes, Allen wrote. And while the gunman claimed that he intended to minimize casualties of event attendees, he wrote that he was willing to open fire on anyone in the ballroom. "I would still go through most everyone here to get to the targets if it were absolutely necessary, on the basis that most people chose to attend a speech by a pedophile, rapist, and traitor are thus complicit. But I really hope it doesn't come to that," he wrote in the manifesto. Allen was taken down by Secret Service agents at the Washington Hilton before he made it to the ballroom. Reminder, we call this the Hinckley Hilton because that is where John Hinckley shot not just the President Ronald Reagan, but James Brady. And we remember that, some of us more vividly than others. Now, one Secret Service agent was shot before the gunman made it to the ballroom, and his bulletproof vest is actually what saved his life. And for that, we can be grateful. But at the same time, we have to understand that right now, the Department of Homeland Security, who are responsible for the Secret Service, have no funding. And apparently, that's okay with the members of the press because they seldom bring it up. It's also okay with the amazing Democrat Party, who also refused to talk about it. One would think it'd have some relevance, particularly today, after what we saw happen on Saturday night. But again, I don't know why I am pretending that we're going to get something different from the mainstream media, why we're going to get something different from the Democrat Party, when we have seen absolutely no indication that there is any understanding of what's really happening with this rhetoric or any remorse for contributing to it. That's amazing to me. But again, I'm getting used to it. And maybe what we need to start seeing is Democrats step up and try and reject this violence and say it loudly and not be so crazy for votes in a midterm, which I assume is their rationale, to keep it quiet. You know, it's about time that the media started scolding the Democrats. Widespread sentiments against political violence don't line up with the record of rhetoric from leading Democrats that's readily recirculated by the RNC. And we see it all the time, so we know it's happening. And we just had another assassination attempt against the president. In the wake of tragedies, leftists have often ripped anyone calling for thoughts and prayers, right? No matter the subsequent steps taken towards preventing future devastation. By contrast, despite past promises to lower the temperature, Democrats continue to demonize President Donald Trump, a point that's hammered home with receipts after yet another attempt on the chief executive's life. Among the top offenders, the RNC's research account on X called out House Minority Leader Hakeem Jeffries, who seemingly is keenly aware of his and his colleagues' records on this, invoked the breach of the U.S. Capitol on January 6, 2021, in a game of capturing the moral high ground. America will not be lectured about civility by far-right extremists in Congress, insisted Jeffries, particularly those who provide aid and comfort to hundreds of violent rioters who brutally beat police officers on January 6th. Another falsity that they just keep saying. There will be ample time to vigorously debate the issue of the day. Now is a time to unify. Well, let me express something to you, Minority Leader Jeffries. You don't unify by calling people who were protesting and relatively peacefully all kinds of names and accusing them of anti-American behavior when, in fact, they were doing exactly what that amendment, that First Amendment, tells us to do, which is to protest. Why is it so hard for the Democrats, and in particular Hakeem Jeffries, to admit that it is wrong to do what he did on Friday? He called for maximum warfare against President Trump and his administration. What exactly does maximum warfare look like to Hakeem Jeffries? Because for some people, it looks like what we saw take place Saturday night. Similarly, the account turned to Senate Minority Leader Chuck Schumer, who posted a statement which read, "I am closely monitoring the unfolding situation at the White House Correspondents' Dinner. I'm grateful for the quick response of law enforcement and am praying everyone remains safe." What remains unsaid is anything resembling condemnation for the arrested suspect, whose alleged manifesto makes it clear the intent was to target the administration from highest rank to lowest. Last time I checked, President Donald Trump is the highest rank in the administration. Chuck Schumer has yet to condemn the radical leftist who tried to assassinate President Trump and his administration last night. How does that even line up? Having garnered national attention as a noted member of the so-called Seditious Six that promoted U.S. service members refusing to follow allegedly illegal orders, Michigan Senator Alyssa Slotkin took time to condemn political violence in the country and expressed how she was grateful that the president and all the guests at dinner were safe without serious injury. Last summer, just last summer, she was on record describing Trump as an existential threat to democracy, leading the RNC to assert, "Your vile rhetoric is inciting violence against President Trump and Republicans." And they just can't even see their part in all of this. Likewise, California's leading Democratic gubernatorial candidate, Tom Steyer, made a statement against political violence with strong condemnation. Left out of his post was any reference to the chief executive who, while working on his own White House bid on the 2020 campaign trail, said his need to impeach Trump began after comparing the first administration to Nazis. You know, these people think we don't have the receipts, but we do. Democratic Governors Tim Walz of Minnesota and J.B. Pritzker of Illinois were similarly called out for tepid statements on violence, as they, too, referred to Trump as fascist to his core, comparing the nation under him to Nazi Germany. These remarks, among others, found social media asserting with certainty how they view the leftists responding to anything that they disagree with. No one has ever been more dangerous to this country than Donald Trump, and he's a fascist to his core. That's the disgusting rhetoric that came out of Tim Walz, and yet he tries to take the high ground. How about Pritzker? He said, America is essentially becoming Nazi Germany under President Trump. This kind of sick rhetoric has consequences and is inciting violence. Just exactly when will enough be enough? Leftists, when they define violence, they say silence is violence, whiteness is violence, borders are violence, guns are violence. Leftists, when they're denying violence, shooting anyone opposed to leftism is not violence. Maximum political warfare everywhere, all the time, according to the Democrats, is not violence. The only thing that Democrats understand is violence. This is a perfect representation of the Democrat Party. This is the evil that you can't negotiate with or compromise with. You know, when Democrats don't get their way, they become dangerous. And I think we have to call that out. We cannot continue to pretend that there isn't a real link between the violence that people are hearing every day about Donald Trump or towards Donald Trump and the actions that sometimes seem to be taking place more frequently than any of us would like to see. But at least even MSN Now hosts did call out some of the disturbing left-wing theories, and I was grateful to see that. It was a surprise, actually, when you think about it. But during a discussion on the weekend of the incident at the Washington Hilton Hotel in Washington, MS Now host Eugene Daniels expressed his frustration with those claiming the shooting was staged. One thing that I'm disturbed by as we woke up this morning is seeing folks on the internet say that this was a false flag, that we are basically all in cahoots now to say that this was staged. I literally got an email from someone who said to me, well, Trump really needs something to make him look good. Now, how does an assassination attempt make him look good? And I think as someone who tries to be open-minded, and I look at all the people who were in that room that night, as liberals had to jump on the ground just like conservatives, people who had to text their family and friends and say that they were okay, people were calling their wives, their moms, their husbands, their children to say that everything was okay. It's kind of frustrating and it's disturbing, and it shows that the issues that we have to try and fix in this country are very real, and the media has got to play a part in this, and it's got to be a decent and in order part. Jonathan Capehart chimed in to claim that most false flag claims usually were from the MAGA world, but admitted that more left-wing social media accounts were peddling conspiracy theories these days. I'm hearing that from my social media pages, he said, from people on the left also thinking that this was staged, that this was a false flag, that this was something being done on purpose. Remember, we heard that with every other assassination attempt or actual the shooting where the president was hit in the ear. They literally accused him of staging that. 1 millimeter of a changed direction of his head and he would have been dead. These people are sick and getting sicker. Former MSNBC host Katie Fang was one of those posting after the shooting, writing on Blue Sky, Trump is just la-di-da fine after another alleged assassination attempt, and he demands, let the show go on. The show?
16: shooting at the White House correspondent dinner, and all those cultists instantly start talking about Trump's ballroom, leftist Twitch streamer Hassan Parker wrote on X. In the simplest terms, if you believe that BS last night, if you accept that utterly ridiculous story and ignore the 27 wild and incomprehensible inconsistencies, you are stupid, stupid, stupid, wrote author Don Winslow. Now remember, this Hassan Piker is invited to all Democrat events. He is placed on platforms with Democrat candidates all the time, helping to raise money. And he literally said this was a false flag event, even though, I guess, with the exception of him, there are a lot of left-wing people at the event. This is immediately disturbing to me. It's hard to get away from it when you see things like this assassin now is beginning to get the Luigi Mangione treatment. You know, the vile celebration and lionization after previous assassinations prompted debate as to which leftists in corporate media or otherwise would be the first to deliver the Luigi Mangione treatment. Saturday, at the White House Correspondents Association dinner, the suspect was arrested after allegedly attempting to gain entry to the event with the intent to assassinate President Donald Trump and members of his administration. As myriad radicals took to social media to lament the thwarting of the most recent effort to kill Trump, online buzz anticipated that the celebrity treatment was an inevitability. Sharing a post from the Dutch outlet BNO News that included screenshots of the alleged manifesto of the suspected wannabe assassin, Sonny on X suggested the left is going to Luigi Mangione him. He'll get at least one glowing profile in a major magazine. Even before cheers and mockery spread across the left after the assassinations of father, husband, and Christian patriot Charlie Kirk, a fan base had formed for Mangione, the alleged assassin of United Healthcare CEO Brian Thompson. After his arrest, the Metropolitan Detention Center detainee had his first broken his silence by addressing those fans who'd sent him letters and photos. He said, "I am overwhelmed by and grateful for everyone who has written me to share their stories and express their support," began the statement. Powerfully, this support has transcended political, racial, and even class divisions as mail has flooded MDC from across the country and around the globe. While it is impossible for me to reply to most letters, please know that I read every one that I receive. Thank you again to everyone who took the time to write. I look forward to hearing more in the future. How crazy, how disturbed is that? And yet this is where we are today. An effort at forming a direct connection between the two cases was reported out of Oregon as an anti-U.S. Immigration and Customs Enforcement organizer was said to be taking steps to get Mangione's attorney, Karen Friedman Agnifilo, to represent the wannabe assassin. Journalist Andy Ngo reported far-left extremists have gathered outside the Portland ICE facility to celebrate the shooting at the White House correspondents' dinner. They say they want to start a GoFundMe for the gunman suspect. His post captioned reporting from the post-millennial peer, Katie Daviscourt, who shared video from the scene and stated, "Vincent Hawkins, an ER nurse and anti-ICE organizer, rallies in support of would-be assassin Cole Tomas Allen outside the Portland ICE facility. A school teacher in California is the one that took a shot at Donald. We'll have that school teacher's legal GoFundMe account here soon. I'm sure it'll hit $10 million, and we'll get Luigi's team on it." Now, I'm trying to have some understanding and maybe even a little compassion for these sickos, but I can't. I really can't. And some question whether or not the arrested California school teacher fit the aesthetic for swooning. And others remained convinced the failure would make him a dud in the eyes of the left. He might not be good enough looking. How sick is this? I'm really just trying to understand my fellow man, but it's not easy. And I'm sure many of you are going through the same experience. Senator John Fetterman, who is a Democrat from Pennsylvania, once again had to break with his radicalized party in calling for opposition to the new White House ballroom to be dropped after the terrifying shooting incident at the White House Correspondents Association dinner on Saturday, which, of course, was at the Hinckley Hilton, well known as the Hilton, that John Hinckley attempted to assassinate Ronald Reagan. The Pennsylvania Democrat was in attendance at the event, along with other lawmakers and President Trump, the guest of honor, when a leftist shooter armed with a shotgun bolted past security and opened fire as he headed for the ballroom where the officials were gathered. And of course, fortunately, he was prevented from killing anyone, but the astounding lack of security makes the case for Trump's new ballroom, which will be better suited to protecting the president and others from being targeted by these unstable left-wing lunatics like 31-year-old so-and-so who traveled to the Washington Hilton from California with murder on his mind. He was there, front and center, Fetterman wrote in a Sunday Post to X. That venue wasn't built to accommodate an event with the line of succession for the U.S. government. Think about it. You had the president, the vice president, and the Speaker of the House. That is the line of succession. Should something have happened to President Trump, it would have then been J.D. Vance sworn in. If both of them had been shot, it would have been the Speaker of the House, who was also there. That's amazing to me that first and foremost, they were at a venue, all three of them, that was insecure. And President Trump has made the new ballroom a top priority, citing just this, a need for a suitable place to host visiting foreign leaders, and as well as the security features, including safety from drone attacks. But as with everything else in his second term, the president has been undermined by Democrats and leftist groups who have turned to their friends on the federal bench to gum up the works with lawfare. Just weeks before this White House correspondent dinner, a federal judge in D.C. blocked construction on that new 90,000 square foot ballroom. One Judge Leon of the Federal District Court in D.C. The fact that the ballroom is planned to include security features such as bulletproof windows and a drone-proof roof does not bring the structure within the scope of the national security exception. While these features may well be beneficial, defendants have not provided any national security justification for why these features must be installed immediately, such as they should be excluded from the scope of the injunction, wrote U.S. District Judge Richard Leon, a George Bush appointee, in an April 16th opinion. And what happened last night is exactly the reason that our great military, Secret Service, law enforcement, and for different reasons, every president for the last 150 years have been demanding that a large, safe, and secure ballroom be built on the grounds of the White House. This event would have never happened with the militarily top secret ballroom that's currently under construction at the White House. It can't be built fast enough, Trump wrote on Truth Social in the aftermath of the apparent failed assassination attempt. Once beloved by the Democrat base, Fetterman has been shunned by many in his party over his support for Israel and his common sense on illegal immigration. The new White House ballroom is likely to be another sore spot for him when it comes to members of his party and to members in the media. In the press itself. I want you to all think about this. It was the press itself that was there last night. They saw and witnessed and experienced firsthand what it's like to have a gunman enter a facility and attempt to assassinate the president of the United States. And perhaps they realized how vulnerable they were and how it could have been them in the line of fire. And yet, There's not an article being written today. There were no shows on this weekend that stated they were sorry for the way things have gone and they wish to change their ways. There was no calling for any kind of sanctions against the Democrats' rhetoric, sometimes out of the country. You just had this lunatic Chris Murphy in Spain, literally inciting violence against the commander in chief of the nation he serves in Congress. I don't understand it. I probably never will, but I'm grateful that I still have this tiny shred of hope in the American people to think that they're not going to stand for this garbage anymore, that they're going to demand that their representatives, no matter what side of the aisle they're on, no matter what they think about President Donald Trump or J.D. Vance or anybody else, that they're going to beginning to not just turn down their own rhetoric, but demand that the media and that their colleagues turn down the rhetoric. It may not be the reason that this man decided to do what he did on Saturday, but it certainly contributes to it. And the kind of commentary that is all too frequent on social media and on the mainstream media these days is hateful, angry rhetoric, and sometimes it out and out calls for violence. Thank you for listening to this edition of the No Restraint podcast. Another one will be coming up shortly. In the meantime, I want you to tone down your rhetoric a little bit. Leave it to the talk radio world because we do it with facts. And I promise that I'm not going to ever call for the assassination of anybody. Thank you for your time this time. Until next time. And I look forward to our next opportunity to meet. God bless you. God bless Israel. And God bless the USA.
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13: WPBF Channel 25 weather forecast for your Sunday, Mother's Day. Chance of rain, about a 45% chance with a warm temperatures, about 89, the high, 76, the low. And then on Monday, back to work, more thunderstorms. 60% chance of rain with a high of 88 and a low of 77. Check your weather, WPBF Channel 25.
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16: Welcome to this edition of the No Restraint podcast. I'm your host, Joyce Kaufman, and I have a lot to talk about. Not all of it is going to be pleasant to hear. Most of it is actually quite disturbing, but it's my job to make sure that you know what's going on in our communities, in our states, in our country, and in the world. A heavy-duty responsibility, but one I take quite seriously. And it gives me an opportunity to vent. Instead of paying for a psychotherapist to listen

a place you would think very middle America, no problems there that are not typical of any other middle American county. But apparently, I was wrong. The Gretna School District warned families that they need to use a buddy system after a local man accused of chasing young girls was released on bond, and the Douglas County Sheriff's Office put out safety guidance while patrols increased in the neighborhood where the incidents were reported. So parents in Gretna were being told to keep their kids together and avoid strangers after accusations that a 34-year-old man chased girls near school areas. The district's notice pushed the practical step of a buddy system as a way for students to stay safer on their own routes. Officials and residents are reacting to the shock of the allegations and the fact that the suspect walked out after posting part of his bond. The man in custody, identified as Zachary Vinton, was released after posting just 10% of his $20,000 bond. Pretty typical. Local reports say the alleged incidents included girls as young as 11 years old that were being chased. And those are sobering details that explain why school leaders felt compelled to alert families in the neighborhood. I want you to think about this long and deep, because I'm covering stories that appear to me on my online searching, this one in particular from KETV Newswatch 7. Gretna Public Schools sent a letter to parents after the man was released on bond. Zachary Vinton is his name, age 34, and he was accused of trying to assault two young girls. Gretna Public Schools said that because it happened near its schools and involved a threat to minors, it wants to make sure that families are vigilant. And it encouraged students to use the buddy system, stay alert, and never approach a stranger. Deputies said anyone who encounters Vinton and feels threatened should call 911 if it is an emergency. Well, how is it not going to be an emergency? And why are we asking children as young as 11, first and foremost, to have a cell phone and to dial 911 when it's the parents and the community, and in particular, in this case, law enforcement and the judges, to keep these predators away from our children? Investigators say that Vinton admitted to the police that he chased the children, and he allegedly told officers the pursuit was to, quote, engage in sexual activities with them. That admission, if accurate, is pretty chilling and explains the urgency in the community response. Still, the legal system allowed his temporary release while the case progresses, which has left parents worried about safety and justice. The Douglas County Sheriff's Office has urged them or anyone who feels threatened by Vinton to call 911 and report suspicious encounters. Isn't that the job of law enforcement and the judge? I just don't get it. Sheriff deputies increased their patrols in the specific neighborhoods where the attempted assault was reported to improve their visibility and, show the community that they're trying to coordinate with corrections to monitor the suspect while he's out on bond. People watching this unfold, people like me, are right to ask the hard questions about whether a simple buddy system does anything against someone who allegedly planned to harm children, admitted planning to harm children sexually. A neighborhood table talk and walking partners, well, those are sensible steps, but they're not a substitute for accountability and more effective enforcement. For many, the release on a partial bond feels like a failure of the system to prioritize child safety. The sheriff's office posted a public statement explaining what they're doing locally to respond to the release and the risk. The statement promises increased patrols and cooperation with corrections while asking for community tips. In other words, you need to watch out and then you need to report him to the law enforcement. Even so, critics say these measures are reactive and do not address the larger question of why alleged predators can be back on the streets so quickly. The Douglas County Sheriff's actively working with corrections and offering assistance.

to co-supervise his release? When did it become the citizens' problem to supervise the release of heinous criminals who admit to wanting to commit these crimes? Sheriff Hansen will pursue all possible legal and enforcement options to keep children safe in that neighborhood. Well, increasing the patrols is a good beginning, but how about keeping these predators under lock and key? This is an area where sexual assaults have taken place before. It's a neighborhood in which Vinton actually lives. Anyone encountering him, well, what do you expect the community to do? If you make it our responsibility, then perhaps vigilante justice is going to take place. And who could feel any way about that if parents are being asked to protect their own children? Well, I know what I would do to protect my children, and it includes actions that may be far beyond what I should be forced to take. Anybody encountering Vinton, that's what they said, should call the tip line. What if it's too late? What if you call the tip line after your kid has been assaulted, or worse yet, raped? There's a wider frustration here that stretches beyond this one town, and that's why I bring it up in my podcast. People are tired of seeing accused criminals back on the streets while families have to pick up the pieces. Local parents are demanding stronger protections rather than symbolic fixes, and many feel that law enforcement and the courts should act in a way that prevents repeat danger. At the same time, deputies are rightly reminding residents to call 911 if they ever feel the situation is an emergency. Well, how do you know if it's an emergency until something actually takes place? So arguments about bonds and monitoring and prosecutorial choices will continue to rage. But right now, neighbors are focused on practical steps they can take to protect children. Some are organizing walking groups and sharing routes and schedules and pressing elected officials for clearer policies that prioritize minors. The visceral reaction to allegations involving 11-year-olds has finally pushed this community safety to the top of the local agenda. People are asking whether common sense school warnings are enough when someone accused of trying to harm kids is freed on bond. That skepticism fuels calls for tougher responses from prosecutors and judges and for more aggressive supervision when suspects are released. Until those system-level debates are resolved, families are going to have to keep taking personal precautions while watching officials for real accountability. That's a mind-boggling story. And I know as a parent and a grandparent, it disturbs me greatly. I had a great piece I wanted to also pass along. It was one of my thoughts of the day this week, but it was interesting. And for those of us in the Christian community, it really does remind us just how blessed and fortunate we are to be living in the United States of America. For the first time since India's independence in 1947, the census is going to record castes along with religion. Intense political debate preceded this decision, and the change is expected to have wider implications for everything from welfare delivery, public policy, and representation of various communities. For Christians, particularly those from Dalit backgrounds or those living in regions steeped in religious hostility, the act of speaking openly about faith comes with its own consequences. Christians in the 13 Indian states where anti-conversion laws are being enforced fear that their disclosure could invite unnecessary trouble from the government, leading to false charges against them. Police can make arrests without a warrant, and obtaining bail is extremely difficult. Convictions can result in jail terms ranging from 1 year to life imprisonment, along with hefty fines. Now, contrast that to schools in Gretna not being able to count on the court system to keep predators of children off the streets. Here we're talking about police making arrests without warrants and keeping people in jail in India. Something to think about. In Uttar Pradesh, police made 1,682 arrests
under this conversion law between November of 2020 and July of 2024. Hindu nationalists often justify violence towards Christians by claiming a conversion mafia are leading large numbers of Hindus to Christ, while anecdotal evidence by church leaders reveals a growth in house churches across India's urban and rural areas, there's really no reliable data to capture the trend. According to census data, the percentage of Christians has remained largely stable between 1979 and 2011, making up about 2.6%, 2.3% of the population, respectively. The very fact that the Christian population is less than 3%, even after 79 years of independence, or at least the reports of Christian conversion are, think about that. It makes the theory that there are mass conversions taking place, therefore a law necessary, a real boogeyman. Similarly, a 2021 report by the Pew Research Center found that religious conversion in India is rare. Yet the narrative of mass conversion continues to shape public discourse, deepening the vulnerability that Indian Christians face. As a result, Christians and Hindus will be watching the results from the 2026 census closely. In the case of Dalit Christians, the census raises a far more complex question. Under Indian law, the status and the reservation to benefits are linked to and are restricted to Hindus, Sikhs, and Buddhists. Dalit converts to Christianity and Islam are excluded under the assumption that caste does not exist in these religions. Numerous government-appointed commissions found that in Indian society, caste transcends religion, and Dalit Christians face double the discrimination as Indian society looks down on both identities. As a result, many of those believers are faced with a difficult choice. Declare Christian faith openly and risk foregoing job prospects and entrance to universities, or remain Hindu on paper and practice Christianity in private. Over the generations, many Christians have chosen the latter. Dalit Christians should be allowed to record both their identities, said Asir Ebenezer, General Secretary of the National Council of Churches in India. Denying that choice amounts to discrimination. At a deeper level, the census also raises a fundamental question of who the government qualifies to be called a Christian. Is it someone formerly affiliated with a church and holding a baptism certificate, or someone who quietly attends a house church, believes in Jesus Christ, but has no official documentation? It is a gray area, and for some, safety and security take precedence over the question of identity. There is no need for bravado, said John Dial, a Christian human rights activist. Take your call on how you want to be identified by the state. But when the census data is finally released, the numbers still will not represent a true picture of the community, as it will likely undercount Christians. Still, many are excited to see the results. The upcoming census, since it includes caste enumeration, will surely unravel more layers of Christian identities. The census will generate more discussion and debate around the social status of the Christian community. And then I want to share Michael Doran's commentary, because I think it's important, particularly in light of so many people just hating on Donald Trump no matter what. Donald Trump's actions in the Middle East continually surprise the foreign policy establishment and the media elite. According to commentators on both the right and the left, the reason is that Trump is a megalomaniac, or as John Stewart and former U.S. National Security Advisor Jake Sullivan recently agreed on The Daily Show, perhaps addicted to cocaine. These people are just mindless bobes. I can't even stand to listen to them, but I have to report about them.
Yet while Trump has repeatedly defied the Beltway consensus on Iran and its allies over the past year and a half, none of the dire consequences that influential commentators predicted have actually come to pass. World War III hasn't erupted. The global economy hasn't collapsed. Instead, the Iranian leadership is dead or decapitated. Its nuclear weapons program is buried beneath mountains of rubble, and most of its navy lies at the bottom of the sea. While the loss of 13 U.S. servicemen is a serious matter, it's hardly the thousands of dead and wounded that were routinely predicted as the consequence of any major U.S. action. Israel still exists. So do Saudi Arabia and the United Arab Emirates and Kuwait, along with their oil reserves. Trump has inflicted heavy punishment in return for relatively light consequences, but pundits insist that a masterful Iran is dictating events. Tehran's successful warfighting tactics supposedly forced Trump to accept a ceasefire. Onlookers were then baffled when the United States walked away from talks in Islamabad, Pakistan, and took steps to reopen the Strait of Hormuz to the strategic detriment of China and the benefit of U.S. energy producers. In part, the surprises keep coming because the cognoscenti refuse to credit Trump and Israel's Prime Minister Benjamin Netanyahu with a win. On April 11th, the New York Times columnist Thomas Friedman said the quiet part out loud on CNN's podcast Smirkonish. He admitted that while he wanted to see the Iranian regime defeated militarily, because the regime is a terrible regime for its people and the region, the real problem for him was something else entirely. I really want to see Bibi Netanyahu or Donald Trump politically strengthened. No, I don't want to see them strengthened by this war, because they are two awful human beings. They are both engaged in anti-democratic projects in their own countries. They are both alleged crooks. They are terrible, terrible people doing terrible things to America standing in the world and Israel standing in the world. Think about that, because Friedman's attitude is not idiosyncratic. Across much of the American and Israeli media, seasoned pundits cannot set aside their contempt for Trump and Netanyahu and have joined the chorus portraying the operation as aimless adventurism. In doing so, they advance the very arguments that serve America's enemies, undermining the credibility of a successful deterrent action and weakening the case for strong, burden-sharing alliances in the 21st century. Trump's Iran campaign is proving so difficult for many observers to parse because it is two conflicts in one. On the battlefield, it pits American and Israeli forces against the Islamic Revolutionary Guard Corps. At home, in the realm of ideological warfare, it sets two rival American strategic belief systems against each other, but with a twist. In one corner stand traditional conservatives, represented today by Donald Trump and Benjamin Netanyahu. In the other stand the transnational progressives associated with Barack Obama and Joe Biden. But that corner's crowded. Alongside them are influential isolationist figures such as Tucker Carlson and restraint-oriented institutions such as the Cato Institute and Defense Priorities, which routinely repeat the same arguments, often verbatim. Why does the isolationist right stand shoulder to shoulder with the globalist left? Along with a common set of enemies in Trump and Netanyahu, the progressives and America firsters share a dislike for American global leadership and the use of military force, and therefore they both excuse the behavior of America's enemies while blaming it for any conflict. When it comes to interpreting Trump's foreign policy and its results, the two groups often function as one. Conversely, the progressive isolation viewpoint is incompatible with traditional post-war American conservatism. Conservatives see the Islamic Republic as a revolutionary theocracy committed to regional expansion, the destruction of Israel,
and the expulsion of the United States from the Middle East. Together with China, Russia, and North Korea, the Islamic Republic seeks to overturn the American-led global order, using its nuclear program as a guarantee of immunity for its aggressive actions. The U.S. has no choice, therefore, but to wrest the program from the talons of the regime. Progressives and their fellow travelers in the America First movement advance an alternative perspective based on three key principles. First, military force cannot solve the Iranian nuclear challenge. Iran possesses asymmetric options, such as closing the Strait of Hormuz, that outweigh the gains of offensive action. Second, diplomacy remains the best tool for moderating the Islamic Republic. And third, stabilizing the region requires the United States to create distance between itself and its allies, especially Israel. The United States should behave less as Israel's wartime ally and more as a mediator between Jerusalem and Tehran. In public debate, the progressives and the MAGA restrainers present the three principles as the essence of hard-headed realism. There are strict limits, they argue, on what American military power can achieve in the Middle East. A mature foreign policy begins by acknowledging them. Only the naive or the ideologically driven believe that willpower and force can bend reality to their purposes. However, the respectful bowing to prudence and restraint in the name of realism is mostly a species of fakery. What comes first is not deference to reality, but to ideology. The message is always the same. Pull back militarily from the Middle East, engage Iran diplomatically, and distance America from Israel. None of these positions was formed by some immutable strategic logic or by a careful reading of facts on the ground. They are fixed principles which provide the lens through which events are narrowed. Here are the seven core myths around which the progressives and their MAGA restrainer counterparts are constructing a faulty story about the Iran war. Myth one, this was a war of choice. For the past 5 weeks, opponents of the Trump administration have repeatedly called this a war of choice, a conflict the president launched without cause or coherent purpose. When we ask, what is the administration doing, they can't answer that question because they don't know why they're there in the first place, Jake Sullivan told Jon Stewart. They haven't been able to give us an answer as to what this is all about. But the administration, in fact, has made a clear and compelling case. It reduces two interlocking imperatives. The first is Trump's long-standing red line. As the president has stated repeatedly for years, Iran cannot have a nuclear weapon. It's very simple. The second is the enabling condition that made this red line urgent. Overmatch. Iran's drones and ballistic missiles can overwhelm the air and missile defenses of Israel, the U.S., and their Gulf allies. In the June 2025 12-day war, Iran absorbed heavy losses to its ballistic arsenal, which fell to roughly 1,500 missiles and to key production sites. President Trump hoped that those losses would moderate Iranian behavior and bring Tehran to the negotiating table. That hope proved unfounded. The IRGC moved immediately to rebuild. At the outset of the war, Secretary of State Marco Rubio described overmatch as the factor that drove America to act. The U.S. is conducting an operation to eliminate the threat of Iran's short-range ballistic missiles and the threat posed by their Navy, particularly to naval assets. They are producing, by some estimates, over 100 of these missiles a month. Compare that to 6 or 7 interceptors that can be built a month. Myth two, the Joint Comprehensive Plan of Action had moderated Iran and stabilized the Middle East before Trump broke it. While arguing about the war, former Obama and Biden staffers are attempting to justify Obama's nuclear deal and the strategy that produced it. The JCPOA, Sullivan told Stewart, worked. Iran was complying with the deal. Even the Israeli intelligence were saying that.
Mm-mm, not true. This story fails to comport with reality in three crucial ways. First, the timeline doesn't work. Trump withdrew from the nuclear deal in May of 2018. Tehran did not begin enriching its uranium to 60%, a major threshold that dramatically shortens the path to a nuclear weapon, until April of 2021. In other words, Tehran made this crucial leap towards weaponization on Biden's watch, not on Trump's. Myth three. Biden extracted America from wars in the Middle East. When we left office, America was not at war for the first time in 25 years, Sullivan told Stewart. In this telling, Biden courageously ended Middle Eastern forever wars. Trump, Sullivan noted, had campaigned in 2024 as the peace candidate, only to change course perversely and throw America back into needless conflict. This claim rests on the same inversion of reality that sustained the defense of the JCPOA itself, namely that military restraint and diplomatic engagement of Iran had worked. By avoiding direct confrontation with Tehran and winding down U.S. military involvement, the Biden administration had delivered regional stability. Reality tells a different story, the most violent chapter of which begins on October 7th, 2023, when Supreme Leader Ali Khamenei plunged not only Israel, but also the United States into one of the most consequential wars of the modern era. And that conflict has yet to end. Myth four, Tehran was ready to compromise. Nobody believes that, Mr. Sullivan. Myth five, Israel dragged America into the war. I don't believe that Donald Trump can be dragged into anything, and neither do most people. Myth six, confronting Iran distracts from China. No, we can walk and chew gum at the same time. And myth seven, Trump and Netanyahu are warmongering megalomaniacs. That's simply not true. The personal pathologies in Trump and Netanyahu have not dragged the United States into a war that's unnecessary and dangerous. History will record the opposite. Those who recognized the threat and acted before the window closed dealt with the world as it is and protected the national interest. Those who demanded restraint until restraint was no longer an option built their policies on fantasies that endangered us all. Thanks for listening to this No Restraint podcast. A new one will be coming up shortly. May God bless you, may God bless Israel, and may God bless the USA.

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1: From ABC News, I'm Dave Packer. The CDC is alerting doctors and health departments around the country to be aware of the potential for imported hantavirus cases from the cruise ship outbreak. A cruise ship linked to a deadly hantavirus outbreak with 140 people on board, including 17 Americans, anchoring overnight off Spain's Canary Islands. ABC's Maggie Rulli is there.
2: The CDC emergency response is classified as a level 3, the lowest risk to the public. Back in the Canary Islands, despite all the precautions, workers at the port here protesting the ship's arrival. This resident says people are scared, but this tourist from Ireland says she's not worried.
3: I feel perfectly fine.
4: Yeah,
3: because I know they're going to quarantine everyone. They're going to make sure everything is safe for everyone.
2: The World Health Organization stressing this is not a new COVID.
1: A boat explosion near a popular South Florida sandbar sent several people to the hospital with serious injuries Saturday afternoon.
5: Miami-Dade Fire Rescue rushing more than two dozen units to the Hallover sandbar in Biscayne Bay. Rescuers pulling people into lifeboats and rushing them to nearby fuel docks. Officials say at least 15 people were taken to local hospitals, some even airlifted.
1: ABC's Morgan Norwood in Denver, a Frontier Airlines jet hitting and killing a person who was on the runway during takeoff.
6: Frontier Flight 4345 was accelerating for takeoff at Denver International, speeding down the runway at almost 150 miles per hour when pilots sounded the alarm. Officials say a person they describe as trespassing scaled an airport fence and 2 minutes later was struck and killed. An official telling ABC News the person was at least partially consumed by one of the engines, triggering an engine fire.
1: The plane was evacuated and preliminary reports say five people were taken to the hospital. Under a new administration proposal, guns could be mailed through the United States Postal Service. It's been illegal except for licensed dealers since the 1920s. You're listening to ABC News.
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1: A refinery explosion right outside of New Orleans Friday. Responders finding the Chalmette refinery completely engulfed in flame.
9: The owner of this refinery is PBF Energy in Louisiana. Now, it's too early to tell how much of the refinery is impacted, but this is their largest refinery with a capacity of 185,000 barrels of oil a day. That refinery fire happened on Friday and is now under control. But this coming at a time when crude oil and petroleum products are in short supply.
1: ABC's Jacqueline Lee. The Trump administration releasing some federal government files on UFO sightings, or as they're officially known by the government, UAPs, or unidentified anomalous phenomena. Here's Asa Stahl, science editor for Planetary Society.
10: These files released by the Pentagon do not give any solid evidence for life beyond Earth, for alien life in general. But that doesn't mean we aren't continuing the investigation and the search for life.
1: High school culinary programs getting creative.
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16: 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Chance of rain, about a 45% chance with a warm temperature. It's about 89, the high, 76, the low. And then on Monday, back to work, more thunderstorms. 60% chance of rain with a high of 88 and a low of 77. Check your weather, WPBF Channel 25.
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17: 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Gary McNamara and Eric Harley talk about everything from politics to social issues and news of the day. 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
18: All across America, we are Red Eye Radio. He is Eric Harley, and I'm Gary McNamara. Good morning, everybody.
19: Hello. Happy Thursday.
18: Yeah. Let's start out with Ted Cruz and his stand-up comedy routine.
19: Okay.
18: That I saw yesterday.
19: Yeah.
18: Here we go.
19: Okay.
20: It wasn't too long ago when people knew the answer to what is a woman. That didn't used to be a trick question. Like for thousands and thousands of years, you could come up to a caveman and say, excuse me, sir, do you know what a woman is? Answer would be, yep, sure do. There's one right there. Uh-huh. Yeah, that's a woman. And every time a Democrat claims they don't know, they're lying. All right, I'm going to prove to you right now that Joe Biden knows what a woman is. Okay, I have been in the Senate 14 years. In the entire time I've been in the Senate, never once has Joe Biden come up and sniff Chuck Schumer's hair?
19: Perfect. I love it.
18: Now, he posted that about an hour ago. I don't know if that was recently or when he said that when Biden was president. I don't know. I don't know. But
19: no, but it's a true story. That's how you know.
18: That's how you know. Exactly.
19: That's how you know. That's how you know. Just follow Joe. Follow Joe around. He'll lead you to the women. In a creepy kind of way.
18: And Swalwell only harassed biological women.
19: Yeah, just look at Swalwell's phone. It'll show. It'll show. I mean, it's you look at, my gosh. It's so insane right now. Look at all of the allegations about Swalwell. Yet he was well on his way to becoming the next governor of California.
18: I know.
19: Now, I said, and I think it was the one night in the last 20 years that you were out for an illness, where I said...
18: No, hold it. Knock on wood.
19: Yeah, exactly.
18: There's no wood in the studio.
19: But simulated wood grain plastic.
18: Yeah.
19: And it's kind of a weird gray color. But the thing is, I said, I never really got the impression, the vibe, as the kids say, that Swalwell was well received by the party. And it turned out we're learning that in the halls of Congress, at least, you know, with the House, he was known as, what they call him, the king of Snapchat, which he didn't earn that title in a good way. And yet in California, he was doing well up until, of course, all the allegations came out, and I think to myself, Plattner, you look at where they are, where the party is, how insane the party is. But what we just heard from Ted Cruz, that you, because I always think of having a conversation with my father, right? My dad coming up here in a few weeks will be 93. And I think about everything he's been through. I know you do the same with your dad. When we think about our parents and what they've seen during their lifetime, you know, you don't even have to, you know, all due respect, Ted, you don't have to go back to the caveman days. You know, just talk to your parents if they're still, if you're fortunate enough to still have them with you, or older people, you know, like Gary, and you could you would know there was a time when this insanity was nowhere near this level. When you and I started, what were we talking about? We were talking about, actually, a lot of the criticism was about Republicans spending too much. Now, we still have that issue every once in a while with Republicans. But it was on issues. This was 2005. Now, identity politics had started to creep its way in. It had already started working its way in. Mm-hmm. You know, there was that had, you know, happened long before that. But then the identity politics surrounding the liberal transgender movement. And it's when you think about all the insanity of what's on the plate right now for the party, the Democratic Party, there can be no question the party is radical, and the radicals are the party. There's no separation. It's not just one faction of the party. It is the entire
0: party. It's the party, yeah.
19: And if they win the House in November, this is on the Republicans. If you can't beat this kind of insanity, then I don't know what to tell you. And it seems like you and I say this every election cycle, because it gets crazier every election cycle. That if you can't beat this kind of insanity, then there's something fundamentally wrong. And we know the messaging isn't being done correctly. Only a handful of them are actually getting it done in the GOP.
0: Well, that and prices.
19: And prices.
0: Prices will, yes, make people elect a communist.
19: Yep. Yep.
0: Again, we've warned the Republicans over and over again, administration over and over again, ignore prices to your own peril. It's the exact same advice we gave to Biden.
19: Right.
0: And, you know, and we'll get to that here in a little bit. The Republicans, stuff I read yesterday, you know, they're like, we can't let this, as we've talked about, you know, the war, we can't let this thing go till November. We cannot have gas prices near $5. We'll lose the Senate. We'll lose the House. We'll lose, yeah, everything.
19: Yeah.
0: And, you know, that, so, but that's the reality of it. People will elect insanity because the only thing that matters to them is their own self-interest.
19: Yes.
0: And, yes, this person says that government will bring it down. Well, Trump said he was going to bring down prices, and look at gas prices.
19: Mm-hmm.
0: Yeah, but it's a war, and it will be for your benefit down the road. By the way, I agree with that.
19: Yes.
0: The average independent.
19: I agree with the mission with the rent.
0: Right. The average independent's like, well, I don't care.
19: Well, no, they don't.
0: What I care about is now, if you sit there and say, you know, if Iran would have attacked the United States, it would have been different.
19: Yeah.
0: But people live in their own bubble. We've talked about this. And, you know, you look at it. You look at the anti-Semitism in New York City. Look at the never forget 9/11. Mm-hmm. Never forget. My God, electing Mandani is spitting in the faces of the families and the victims of 9/11.
19: Yes.
0: You can't. I mean, and so that's where we are right. You know, that's where we are right now. And people will elect craziness when you don't. And we spent a lot of time on yesterday's show talking about this. Talking about how the Republicans still so much of the time are on the defensive instead of constantly attacking the Democrats for their misogyny, in the radical transgender movement, for their sexism, for their racism in identity politics. They should be pounding it every day, not waiting until they get attacked to defend it and then go after them and saying, you're it. You attack constantly. And they don't do it.
19: You know,
0: it's infuriating. You know, you look at, and we'll play a lot of audio coming up. You know, we spent time yesterday talking about the California governor's debate, mm-hmm. and we'll spend a little time about, you know, about the mayoral debate in L.A., because that's where we have seen liberal insanity to the 10th power.
19: Yeah.
0: And you look at it and you watch these debates, and it's so clear cut that the Democrats don't plan on changing at all.
19: Right.
0: They don't plan on changing at all. None. Zero. And you watch these things and you're like, I'm thinking, if you have any critical thinking skills at ever, or what, if you have any critical thinking skills at all, you're looking at this saying, well, all those people up on the stage that are Democrats are the ones that caused the problems. How are they going to fix the problems that they cause and the problems that they say are existing? They wish to double down on what got us here to begin with.
19: Yes.
0: Well, and so you look at, and again, this is, we've always said it, and it gets down to, if you want to think about it, economics. If people believe that they can get a free lunch, that's the incentive portion of economics. The government's going to take care of me. That's my incentive to vote for the socialist, because I'm buying into the fact that corporations are evil, and a monopoly of a government that has absolutely insane opinions on so many things, I don't care. They said they're going to take care of me.
19: Yeah.
0: And then when that blows up and it doesn't happen, then they'll revert back again.
19: Well, and then you add on top of that giving deference to criminals.
0: Yeah.
19: And anti-Semitism. In the wake of the shooting, the attempted assassination of President Trump and or administration officials at the White House Correspondents' Dinner, just days after it happened, the judge is apologizing to the suspect. Luigi Mangione, the suspect in the murder of Brian Thompson, the healthcare CEO, is treated as a hero by some on the far left. This is how insane it is. It's beyond anything Hollywood could come up with. And it's the reality of the left, the radical left in America.
0: Well, I think when we started this off with the Ted Cruz talking about the fact that, you know, Democrats are lying. They know what a woman is. We've mm-hmm. said it before. And think about this. They're afraid to confront a biological fact because of the radical left.
19: Right. Right.
0: Think about that. Because if you can get away with saying, I don't know what a woman is, and a man can be a woman, and you are the sex that you say you are, then you can justify anything.
19: Yes.
0: Which is justifying anti-Semitism.
19: Right. You can reshape reality.
0: Which is justifying political violence.
19: Right.
0: You know, you can justify...
19: You can justify a Nazi tattoo.
0: You can justify a Nazi tattoo, right. After you've criticized... After you've made up stuff about your opposition, that they're
19: Hitler.
0: Nazis, and you can't come up with anything in connecting the dots which shows that they're actually a Nazi.
19: The guy working with Israel is Hitler.
0: Right.
19: The guy with the Nazi tattoo, no, he didn't mean that.
0: And so you get to the point of, as we've talked about, the number of liberals I've talked about in the last month, when you're like, well, that isn't true. Here's how, I don't believe anything that I read. Well, then how do you come up with your opinion? You believe something. They just give you this blank stare.
19: Right.
0: It's pure emotion. It's pure rage. There is no critical thinking skills involved in it.
19: And it's full-on investment in those ideas where they cannot and will not change their mind.
0: Yeah, and it doesn't matter whether you tell them, that's not true. Here's how it is.
19: Right.
0: Well, I don't believe that because I don't believe anything that I read. Well, then how do you come? That was four different people I've asked that to in the last month. Democrats.
19: Mm-hmm.
0: Then what do you believe?
19: Right.
0: And they look at me. Well,
19: how do you shape your opinion?
0: How do you shape your opinion? Yeah, and so when we hear this, well, we all need to come together. We've got some, you know, folks in Hollywood talking about it. We need to come together and we need to see. How do you do that?
19: Right.
0: How do you do that when somebody tells you, I don't believe anything? Well, then how did you form your opinion? And they look at you with this glazed look. None of the four that I asked could answer that one question. Where do you get your information then that you believe?
19: Right.
0: They couldn't answer it. Because I said, well, you just said you don't believe anything that you read. How do you form your opinions?
19: Right. Well, I asked the question in the days after the White House correspondence shooting. If it weren't the White House correspondence, liberal activist media being in that building on that day, would we hear the same thing? Would it have been the same response by them? They were frightened for their lives as they should be. And I thank God all of them and the president are safe. But I believe it would be a much different tone if that were the president and only the president and his party and his administration in that building on that night. It would be a much different tone by the liberal activist media. I'm convinced of that.
0: Noah Rothman wrote this in Commentary Magazine, A Clockwork Blue, How the Left Has Come to Excuse Away and Embrace Political Violence, and talked about Luigi Mangione.
19: Yeah.
0: Soon after, progressive politicians would attempt to co-opt the emerging trend to burnish their own political brands. You don't kill, quote, you don't kill people. It's abhorrent. I condemn it wholeheartedly, Bernie Sanders told a reporter. Then came, as did with every subsequent politician's quote, the key, but he continued, what it did show online is that many, many people are furious at the healthcare companies, presumably for making a profit in a sector that should run on kindness alone. And apparently Mangione wasn't just representing American emotions about healthcare. The campaign finance system is broken. The healthcare system is broken. The housing system is broken. The education system is broken. Elizabeth Warren followed with the same but rule. Violence is never the answer, but people can only be pushed so far and will start to take matters in their own hands when the political system doesn't cater to their demands. This is not to say that an act of violence was justified, said AOC, but they need to understand that people interpret and feel the experience denied claims as an act of violence against them.
19: Uh-huh.
0: See, these Democrats weren't justifying violence, you see. No, they were just arguing that Brian Thompson had been shot multiple times at point-blank range as an act of self-defense against an unjust system and all of its malevolent works. His death should be mourned, but not more than the environmental conditions that rendered the outcome inevitable,
19: oh, that's
0: perhaps
19: a great,
0: even desirable.
19: That's a great way to put it. Oh, we can make note of his death, but we will instead. And the judge the other day apologizing to the shooter from the White House Correspondents' Dinner and brought in, it just started to blend in comments about January 6th. I'm telling you, it's full-on insanity, and that is not at all hyperbole.
0: Well, when you have Dershowitz come out, God, I mean, and people may not, because they're not as old as I am, but when you know what Dershowitz was.
19: Oh, my gosh.
0: And to see him say, I have the audio cut, we'll play it later, Dershowitz actually said, he goes, I'm not just working against the Democratic Party, I just don't reject them. I'm frankly scared of them and where they're going with this hate and anti-Semitism. We are Red Eye Radio.
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0: Air Red Eye Radio. He is Eric Carly, and I'm Gary McNamara. Yeah, so what I got out of really the last couple of days in California with both the mayoral debate last night and another governor's debate, I think it's really interesting because I know it's just California, but the fact is it's the place that has gone most bonkers liberal.
1: Yeah.
0: And you can see by the Democrats that are running that almost all of them were integral in creating the problems. They're not going to change what they believe,
1: but
0: they believe that really continuing the same thing that's being criticized is the way to success.
2: Yeah.
0: And they're not going to change.
2: Right.
0: And we'll have examples coming up.
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9: ABC News, I'm Dave Packard. The cruise ship linked to a deadly Honda virus outbreak with 140 people on board, including 17 Americans, anchoring overnight off Spain's Canary Islands.
10: Authorities are currently investigating 8 cases related to the Honda virus outbreak and its origins. 3 people have died, all passengers of the MV Hondius. The MV Hondius has been traveling to the Canary Islands in Spain since it left Cape Verde on Wednesday.
9: ABC's Maggie Ruley. A boat explosion near a popular South Florida sandbar off Miami sent 11 people to the hospital with serious injuries Saturday afternoon. In Denver, a Frontier Airlines jet hitting and killing a person who was on the runway during takeoff. It started an engine fire. The plane was evacuated and 5 people were said to have been taken to the hospital. Under a new Trump administration proposal, guns could be mailed through the United States Postal Service. It's been illegal except for licensed dealers since the 1920s as part of efforts back then to curb crime. This is ABC News.
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14: WPBF Channel 25 weather forecast for your Sunday, Mother's Day. Chance of rain, about a 45% chance, with a warm temperatures, about 89, the high, 76, the low. And then on Monday, back to work, more thunderstorms. 60% chance of rain with a high of 88 and a low of 77. Check your weather, WPBF Channel 25.
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1: 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You can listen when you want. All right, so before we go any further, I'd mentioned Dershowitz.
2: Right.
1: And still how it amazes me. And I just remember my early days in talk radio.
2: Mm-hmm.
1: And the disagreements that I would have, you know, with Dershowitz, you know, way back then. I mean, he was viewed as far left.
2: Yeah.
1: And to see the fact that he has left the Democratic Party is, to me, was mind-boggling. You know, you and I have talked about the people that, and I don't know whether they've actually left the Democratic Party, but have pointed out the problems that they have, and have, you know, we talk about the Matt Taibbis, Michael Schellenbergers,
2: yeah.
1: What's her name? Out of CBS, mind blank.
2: Barry Weiss.
1: Barry Weiss, yes, mm-hmm. Thank you very much.
2: Yeah.
1: We look at how, and I don't think, for example, Jonathan Turley has left the Democratic Party. He just points out the problems, but he is viewed now as a right winger, you know, as almost a Trump surrogate, and he's not. He's just, you know, looking at where, you know, the law is. We talk about, you know, the Hollywood actor Michael Rappaport, which, by the way, he was going crazy the other day because of the protest outside the synagogue in New York City.
2: Yeah.
1: He was just losing it where that city has gone. And he used to be as far left as you can imagine.
2: Oh, it was, he was,
1: remember how he was?
2: He was angrier left than he is angrier right now. You know what I mean? I mean, he's pretty right now. I mean, he's on a rant, but he was angry left back in the day.
1: And you look at Fetterman, how he's now viewed as just this incredible right-wing radical.
2: Yeah, right.
1: And we've talked about other people that have just said, you know, the liberal patriot, Roy Teixeira, and they shut down. And they're the ones that were pointing out the insanity of the Democrats, you know, and they're all lifelong Democrats.
2: Right.
1: And they had to shut it down because of the pressure that you can't criticize the Democratic Party at all.
2: Right.
1: You know, you look at the whole thing with the DNC and the autopsy that they won't release as to why they lost 2024.
2: Right.
1: It's like, we've got to censor anybody who isn't as radical left, who isn't an anti-Semite, who isn't a misogynist, who isn't a racist. You cannot be a part of the Democratic Party, you know, unless you fit those three categories. That's actually where they are now.

0: No, it's a full on commitment. Yep. Again, the whole silence is violence rules, and you've got to be all in.
1: And here's Dershowitz.
0: All right.
2: I feel like I'm in 1932 Berlin at the standing up against what was going on. Not 1938. I'm not saying 1938, but in 1932, before the election of Hitler as chancellor, the universities were turning against Jews. If there was Israel, they'd have been turning against Israel. And I feel I'm one of the few people who am standing up against my old party. Look, I became a Democrat when I was 14 years old. I used to go with a loudspeaker and campaign for a guy named Philip Schuppler, who was running for assembly on the Democratic ticket. So I've been a Democrat for 70 years. I now am strongly opposed to that party. I want them defeated in every single election. Not everyone. There are a few. There's this Senate congressman from New Jersey. There's a couple of congresspeople from other places that I want to see elected. But I want to see the Democrats lose control of the House and lose control of the Senate and lose control of the presidency, because I am scared of them.
0: Yeah, it is absolutely frightening when you think about the acceptance of the violence, the excuse making in the wake of the violence by the violent radicals from the left. It's because if they're going out of their way, well, they'll make note of the victim or the intended victim, and then from there, they go on to make excuses and defend, and in some cases, with the judge the other day, apologize to these suspects who are violent left. These people decided to literally take up arms against their political opposition. And they make excuses for it. They make excuses for Plattner's Nazi tattoo.
1: Yeah.
0: Again, you got to think about the process of getting a tattoo, of going to, and then you're going in. I'm guessing you've had drinks, maybe not. It might be even scarier if you hadn't had drinks. And you go in, a lot of tattoo parlors actually will refrain from doing the tattoo if they come in since you've been drinking. I've been told that. I don't have any tattoos. I've actually never been in a tattoo parlor. But you go in, and then you got to choose something. Then you got to choose what you're going to get. He didn't choose Betty Boop.
1: Lock it up, Betty Boop. I knew a guy used to say that all the time. A guy used to be my boss. Lock it up, Betty Boop. Lock it up. Yeah. Lock it up, Betty Boop.
0: Yeah. He didn't choose. Yeah. He didn't choose a Disney character. He didn't choose an American Eagle.
1: When you said Betty Boop the other day, I just burst out laughing because the image comes to your mind.
0: Yeah. Right.
1: And a lot of the World War II imagery, too, where remember some of the bombers had
0: Betty Boop
1: on the plane?
0: Right. He didn't choose things that, you get whatever.
1: A dolphin.
0: Right. A dolphin. your team. The word mom. I don't know.
1: I love you, mom. Yeah. Things like that. Right. Yeah, exactly.
0: You choose a Nazi tattoo. That's what you're going with. And you still, at that point, once you've chosen it, before the work starts, you still have time to turn that around and go, you know what? No. That's stupid. I'm not going to do that. That's horrible.
1: And you didn't get rid of it. You didn't cover it up or do whatever. I don't know if you got, but cover it. You didn't cover it up until you decided to run for political office.
0: Exactly.
1: Just what, last fall?
0: This is going to look bad.
1: Yeah, exactly.
0: And
1: we know it. Remember how Obama fought wearing the American flag pin because he viewed it as a sense of false patriotism to wear a flag pin. So imagery, when you're on the left, imagery means everything
0: to
1: you.
0: Yes. He fought for that. That was a position of conviction for Obama. I am not going to wear the American pin. And then, of course, I don't know who it was. I think maybe Rahm Emanuel or somebody. Dude, you've got to wear the American pin.
1: Well, I was like, if you're being interviewed to be, oh, I don't know, the president of, I'll just throw out Citibank, okay?
3: Yeah.
1: And you're being interviewed, and they walk in and they go, hey, we want to give you this hat to wear. And you go, no, I'm not going to wear your hat.
0: Yeah, right.
1: Well, no, you're being interviewed for the job.
0: Right.
1: Put on the damn hat.
3: Right. Exactly.
1: It's like,
3: if I were in that position, I'd be more afraid to be caught without my American pin on my lapel than I would with my zipper down.
1: Well, that's because we're old and that happens quite frequently.
0: Well,
1: now.
0: Actually, it does.
1: When you get old,
0: sometimes,
1: just, I mean, that's.
0: Sometimes it happens.
1: There's not really a conscious thought to that anymore.
0: Well, actually, sometimes there is. Sometimes it's done on purpose because it just makes life quicker. But the problem is that is their conviction. That's where their conviction lies.
1: Yep.
0: You don't get a Nazi tattoo without full-on anti-Semitism conviction. You don't. And then all of a sudden, oh, they do put that within and this is now. Huh? Trump's the real Hitler.
1: Exactly.
0: He doesn't have, as far as I know, he does not have one Nazi tattoo. Not even one. And he's Hitler.
1: Oh, speaking of Trump, he said yesterday, so as president, I make $2 million over 4 years, $2.5 million. I waived it. I'm the only president that ever waived it. There's never been a president that waived his salary. I'm the only schmuck. I get no credit for you. Well, that's wrong, Mr. President.
0: Mm-hmm.
1: The Democrats not only call you schmuck, they call you much worse than that.
0: Yes.
1: So they are recognizing you.
0: Yes, exactly. Yes, they do. Yeah,
1: I just throw that in, but no, it's the thing that every single day when I wake up, and this has been going on for the last 15 years, you just can't believe what the Democrats and the left are throwing at you next. When I first got into talk radio, decades ago, 89 is when I got in, we used to talk about the left's doing this and the slippery slope, and they would go, oh, you and your slippery slope. They don't talk about it. Nobody talks about a slippery slope anymore because they went over the damn cliff.
0: No, they start at the bottom. The slope, whatever the slope was, no, they start at the very bottom. The cesspool of insanity. That's exactly where they are as a party, as a group. And you have only a handful. I think we've mentioned most of them this hour that have turned and said, we can't do this anymore. And we have to repeat the point about Alan Dershowitz. If you're anywhere in our age group, you know.
1: Yeah, it's shocking.
0: It's shocking.
1: Yeah, it's almost like you believe you're in a delusional state if you understand where Dershowitz was and how he has come around to completely rejecting. And I understand exactly what he's saying. He's saying, look, I have fiscal disagreements and things, you know, with the with the Republicans, and he does.
0: Mm-hmm.
1: You know, he probably would want a much more socialist federal government spending a lot more money.
0: Mm-hmm. Mm-hmm.
1: It's not sustainable.
0: Right.
1: But he doesn't even get to the fiscal leftism that he has, because what he's looking at is exactly what we have looked at. The racism, the misogyny, the sexism and the hate and the pro-death. You know, figuring out, okay, it's to assassinate this person. He's looking at that and saying the other stuff doesn't matter.
0: Right.
1: If this party has institutionalized anti-Semitism, racism, misogyny, sexism, and is justifying political murders, all the other stuff doesn't matter.
0: Right.
1: That's the kind of stuff they're projecting for years. They have said the other side is that way. and they're bluntly exactly what they claim they hate,
0: yes,
1: and what they claim the other side is, which,
0: yes,
1: the other side isn't, and they're blunt about their identity politics,
0: right,
1: which is the racism, their misogyny of the radical transgender movement, their sexism, and their justification of political death.
0: Yes.
1: Or political murder, excuse,
0: right,
1: me, not political death.
0: Right.
1: Political, and in some cases, not political murder. Or it's not, it's business murder.
0: Right.
1: It's, well, I don't like, you know, I don't, even though I signed a contract, you should have gone further. And because you didn't go further on the contract than you are legally obligated, murder is justified. That's the Brian Thompson thing.
0: Yeah.
1: That's what it's about.
0: That's what AOC pointed,
1: yeah,
0: out. Don't take what we say for granted or for the truth. And when we talk about them talking about it, listen to her comments. You just, right, quoted it in that article just a few minutes ago.
1: So Dershowitz looks at it and says, forget about all the other stuff. Once you embrace as a political party, a major American political party of the two, racism, misogyny, sexism, pro-murder,
0: yeah,
1: justifying murder.
0: Yeah.
1: Forget it. We don't need to worry about the other stuff. If they get in power, where the hell will they go?
0: Exactly.
1: We are Red Eye Radio.
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0: We are Red Eye Radio. He is Eric Cronin. I'm Gary McNamara. Welcome and good morning. Very quickly, I can play this audio cut real quick. This is Dershowitz, okay?
1: All right.
0: Very quick. Here we go.
2: I don't think Hitler stood up for the Jewish community and imposed restrictions on Harvard because of its failure to deal with anti-Semitism. Trump is the anti-Hitler. He's exactly the opposite. He's standing up for the Jewish community.
0: There you go. Yeah,
1: there you go. Right there.
0: And that's what's so mind-boggling is none of the stuff makes sense. They never attempt to even connect any dots. There's no critical thinking.
1: They just talk their way around it.
0: Yeah, it's just amazing where the left is right now.
1: And make excuses for Plattner.
0: Yeah.
1: Wow.
0: Yeah.
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9: From ABC News, I'm Dave Packer. Passengers on a Dutch hantavirus-infected cruise ship arriving in the Canary Islands overnight. Three people have died. CDC officials will be standing by to meet the passengers. Dr. Maria Van Kerkhove, director of the Department of Epidemic and Pandemic Management.
10: Right now, there's nobody on board that has any symptoms, including passengers and crew. That's great news.
9: 17 Americans on board. First responders in Florida's Miami-Dade rushed to a popular sandbar Saturday afternoon after a boat explosion with several people injured. Miami-Dade Fire Rescue told ABC News they dispatched over 25 fire rescue units. This witness.
11: It was an explosion in the bilge of the boat. About a 10 or 12 people that got stretched out of there from the explosion. And that's a pretty bad scene.
9: 15 people taken to a local area hospital. In Denver, a Frontier Airlines jet hitting and killing a trespasser who was on the runway during takeoff.
12: There was an...
13: The pilots immediately aborting takeoff. Smoke filling the cabin. The plane's engine bursting into flames.
12: On the runway.
13: The crew deploying emergency slides, evacuating all 231 people on board.
14: Five people were taken to a nearby hospital, a dozen reporting minor injuries. The FAA and Denver police are now investigating.
9: ABC's Andrew Dimbert. No deal yet to end the war with Iran. ABC News senior White House correspondent Selena Wang.
15: The U.S. is still waiting for Iran's answer on those peace talks. The president has said a response was supposed to come last night, but as of now, nothing. And Iran's foreign ministry is now saying they're not bound by America's deadlines.
9: The war now entering its 10th week. Investigators in Central California say a new search of property linked to the family of convicted killer Paul Flores did not uncover the remains of Kristen Smart nearly 30 years after she vanished. Smart disappeared in 1996 while walking home from a college party in St. Louis Obispo. 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
9: In North Carolina, two suspects now charged after three people were found dead Thursday night when deputies responded to a welfare check at a home in Fairview. Mayor John Ledford with the Buncombe County Sheriff's Office.
18: The information we've received, she is the daughter of the couple and the granddaughter of the deceased, older deceased person.
9: Authorities said the teenage girl was located in Gatlinburg, Tennessee, accompanied by a man whom police say is the second suspect. A massive security breach has impacted millions of students and teachers, just as many are preparing for final exams.
19: Millions of students and teachers across the country recovering from a digital nightmare right before finals week. A massive cyber attack shutting down the online learning platform Canvas, used by more than 8,000 K-12 schools and colleges to post assignments, check grades, and communicate with students and parents.
9: ABC's Morgan Norwood. The Trump administration releasing some federal government files on UFO sightings. ABC's Christian Cordero.
20: NASA transcripts from 4 years later are also part of this release. Buzz Aldrin telling the government he saw a possible laser in space. And images taken from the Apollo 17 mission in 1972 show strange lights observed in space from the moon. Every Apollo mission has reported similar lights.
9: FIFA announcing Katy Perry, Michael Bublé, and Mexican rock royalty Mana will be featured in the opening ceremonies of this year's World Cup. The tournament kicks off June 11th with Mexico facing South Africa. Dave Packer, ABC News.
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12: 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Chance of rain, about a 45% chance with a warm temperature. It's about 89, the high 76, the low. And then on Monday, back to work, more thunderstorms. 60% chance of rain with a high of 88 and a low of 77. Check your weather, WPBF Channel 25.
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23: Now, it's Red Eye Radio. Gary McNamara and Eric Harley talk about everything from politics to social issues and news of the day. Whether you're up late or you're just starting your day, welcome to the show. From the Relief Factor Studios, this is Red Eye Radio.
0: All across America, we are Red Eye Radio. He is Eric Harley and I'm Gary McNamara.
24: Hi.
0: Man, I'm telling you, what a roller coaster day it was yesterday on the situation with Iran. But before we go any further, let me just pause for a moment to look here on my phone at my 401k total. Okay, now back to not my personal self-interest here.
24: Okay.
0: I woke up yesterday. I woke up, and then I ended up going back to sleep. But I woke up, and so I grabbed my phone. You know, cat jumped on me. By the way, I learned something the other day.
24: What's that?
0: See that here? See that there? See that there? There's a couple back here. Scratch marks. The cat dug in deep. I learned something.
24: What's that?
0: I did not know this. I was working in the garden the other day.
24: Yeah.
0: Would have been, what are we, Thursday? So it would have been Tuesday.
24: Okay.
0: Working in the, you know, pulling weeds and putting mulch down and everything else.
24: Yeah.
0: So I've got these garden gloves on that are digging into where the ducks roam and the rabbits go.
24: Yeah.
0: And other stray cats go through. And so I was in there probably for like 3 hours. And, you know, the gloves were whatever. I mean, they probably need to be, you know, shaken out, get the dirt off, and then put in the washer, right? Before, you know, do it again. But I set them down.
24: Uh-huh.
0: I went to the chair, set him down. The cat was right there, and the cat started sniffing the gloves.
24: Oh, yeah, there you go. Mm.
0: Oh, boy.
24: Yeah. Mm.
0: My suggestion to anybody, don't ever do that if you have a cat, especially if they're an indoor cat that aren't used to outdoor smells.
24: Freak it out?
0: Oh, I went. I saw her tail going whap, whap.

0: whap, whap, whap, you know, very irritated.
1: Yeah.
0: And she, I go, and she's got her nose in there. I go, are you all right? And she, rawr! I mean, it was.
1: Wow.
0: It tore my arm apart. I went, what the? She, and I read up on it. Mm. And it's like, you know, cat smell is so much greater. And they said, don't ever work in the garden with your garden gloves. Because, you know, it's in Texas. After I got bit by the one spider with the brown recluse one time.
1: Right.
0: Just on the fingertip, but I saw it was, you know, and they can kill you.
1: Yeah.
0: But I was fine. But since that point, I've never go into the garden without my gloves. And so I didn't know.
1: Brown recluse put my daughter in the hospital.
0: Yeah.
1: Yeah.
0: Crazy. I did not know that every single scent, you know, and probably if they pee or manure drop, whatever, in that soil in there, even if it's degraded, the cat smells everything.
1: Yes.
0: And everything that they smell is, we're not used to this.
1: It's a threat.
0: Yeah, this is a threat. And mm-hmm. I was the closest they couldn't. There's right. There's no other living thing there. I was there, right. And so boom.
1: Yeah.
0: So really, for about a couple of hours, I had to back off. And then she wanted to go to the garage. So I sent her to the garage, and she was in the car for about 5 hours. Just laying in there, and
1: yeah,
0: she was fine. But I learned something new.
1: Yeah.
0: Yeah. So,
1: right.
0: That,
1: yeah, it's a defensive thing. It's, there, if it's an indoor cat, they're not used to it. They would be in freak out mode if they go outside. I have a couple of neighbors, actually, a few neighbors that let their cats out at different times. A couple of neighbors let their cats out at night. And I have a deal with the cats. I'm not a cat person, don't own a cat, but I have a deal with them. They can mess in my yard as long as they're on the hunt and the prowl, which they are at night, right? So if they're looking for rodents and, you know, and doing their job, then I'm okay with them being in my yard.
0: I'm not a cat person. I just don't want to pay for rodent control.
1: Yeah.
0: She loves the garage because the garage is her.
1: Yeah.
0: But she goes out to the garage, and I'm like, she's the guinea pig if there's a snake out there.
1: Well, you know, I have a coyote. We have a pack of coyotes that live they roam fairly close. I don't know where they actually live. I haven't checked their IDs. And because it's wrong to require IDs. And so I have these coyotes and one female that frequents my yard. And I've seen her a few times, only once this season so far. But what has changed is my large canine, Bella, who passed away last year, is no longer around. And so her scent, even though we would clean up after her in the backyard, her scent was still there. And so they say that was a deterrent. Now, I have an 8-foot fence, and it's a pretty good barricade. Squirrels, of course, can climb over it. Raccoons can climb over it. Possum can climb over it. Coyotes don't make the attempt. So far, they haven't. I guess they, you know, probably don't have any interest. But then I saw that, you know, the thing that people may not know is you can actually get wolf urine. And then I thought, well, I don't know if that's going to help. Because wolf, being a cousin to a coyote, might actually attract a female. I'm not sure if that's going to work or not. It works for smaller rodents, but and also I don't have a wolf urine R Us store near me, so I'd have to buy it online.
0: Wolf urine.
1: I don't even know how you get them to stand still long enough. But the thing is that you have to get you've got to get that scent off of. I always leave my gloves. We have like two outdoor sheds. I always leave them outside anyway. But I have my gloves in my truck that I was working, and I was laying down, you know, the weed and feed, and then some manure based stuff in my lawn. And it's like, I would leave these on the floorboard of my truck, right? These work gloves, just as a habit. That way, if I just decided to stop at the hardware store or whatever, and I needed to go in,
0: right,
1: yeah. You know, and I'd have them, whatever. And so I had to put them in the back end of the truck. It's like, yeah, the smell was a bit too much. I was getting cranky, just like your cat.
0: Oh, yeah. So, it was, but yeah. Yeah, I did see a bobcat in my neighborhood, though, on the way home the other day.
1: Yeah.
0: Running across to the... Because we've got coyotes, we've got bobcats, but they really... Yeah. It's such a huge residential area where they don't come in too often. They stay at the perimeter.
1: Yeah.
0: But
1: I think we had some of the coyotes relocated, I think, in the last 18 months or so. The city... Our city and the city next to it, I think, were having issues because so many new apartment buildings were being built where there were just parks or fields, right? Mm-hmm. And now you've got many more people living there, so I think they relocated some of them.
0: It was a couple of years ago when I was riding my bike, and I went through this bike path in the wooded section, probably about a half mile from my house.
1: Yeah,
0: but it's this. It just goes into an area that's pretty deserted, and I remember turning around and coming back, and I could look, and the grass is pretty high. It was like October, and all of a sudden I saw the grass shaking, and it looked like something that was probably like 4 feet high. I went, "Whoa, is that a big dog or whatever?" Mm-hmm. But it was going the opposite. It was going into the woods.
1: Yeah, Smallfoot, maybe. Is that Bigfoot?
0: Smallfoot. Well, yeah. You know,
1: it's only 4 feet.
0: But it looked like the body, like it was a big dog or something.
1: Yeah,
0: I'm just.
1: Yeah.
0: And as I was, you know, riding by, and I said, okay, ride by real quick. You don't know what it is. And, you know, yell out a little bit. And yeah. When I went, I turned, and I saw it was probably about 50 feet away staring right back at me. Either it was the biggest bobcat ever in the history of bobcats, or it was a mountain lion.
1: Yeah, wow.
0: Now, they do exist here. They don't really, you know, they're more, you know, traveling through. Mm-hmm. But I looked at that. I didn't stop, and I just glanced quickly. It might have been just a bobcat, and maybe just because of the way I was looking at it, you know, the head looked bigger. But I looked at that thing was staring at me. I tore posterior out of there.
1: Yeah.
0: But it didn't look like it was interested, you know, at all. It was just observing. In fact, it was moving away initially from me. So I'd gone by there. So it must have come out to see what happened. And then when I went by, when I turned around, it was going back in again.
1: Right.
0: So, and I'm like, at that point, I'm like, oh boy. But
1: saw a mountain lion in Colorado one time, and it was perched on top of this hill. It wasn't exactly a mountain, but we were headed up to the mountain on Highway 12, the Highway of Legends, and saw this mountain lion, and got up there in this resort that my parents used to go to with their RV, owned by a friend of ours. Well, we became friends because my parents went there for so long. And I was staying there in one of their cabins, and he came out and told me that his wife actually was attacked by a mountain lion in that same area.
0: Wow.
1: Yeah.
0: Yeah, so, but they're very rare. Mountain lions, extremely rare here. But
1: yeah.
0: It was like, but my point was the cat jumped up, you know, cat knew I was waking up, jumps up on top of me, laying on top of me. I grabbed my phone. I'm looking at my phone this morning, and I'm like, uh-oh. You know, because I'm reading the analysis on the Axios story about the one-page deal with Iran. I don't know how much it was the truth, but I was reading other analysis on it that was going, wow, the president's going backwards. And I went, uh-oh, there's better not be a Costanza moment. Remember when George Costanza, we always mention all the time, was dealing to get the pilot with Jerry, and he was negotiating down instead of up.
1: Mm-hmm. Right.
0: And so... fell back asleep again. Again, I didn't get into detail of it. It was just my thought, better not be going back. He can't sell that to, you know, he's not going to be able to sell that, you know, to people who want this thing, want Iran, and at the minimum want all the nuclear weapons gone. By the time I woke up and did a few things and got middle of the day, I'm like, oh, okay, that's not the case.
1: Yeah.
0: And this is one of the things that he said yesterday. That I went, oh, okay, it's still about, you know, the red line is still the same.
1: Yeah.
0: You need to get rid of it. Maybe 30 days, whatever, but that looks like that almost fell apart. You hear they shot at that one Iranian tanker.
1: Right, yeah.
0: And took out the rudder.
1: Yeah.
0: And I saw that and go, okay, it's just up and down. You don't know what to believe and what not to believe, but here's the president yesterday. Here we go.
2: President, you've had some recent back and forth with Pope Leo. I understand Secretary of State Marco Rubio is going to meet with the Pope tomorrow. What message do you hope he delivers to the Pope?
3: Well, I can tell you this, that as far as the Pope is concerned, and it's very simple, whether I make him happy or I don't make him happy, Iran cannot have a nuclear weapon.
0: When he said that yesterday, I went, oh, okay.
1: Yeah.
0: He hasn't backed off.
1: No.
0: You know, there may be different things. And I agree. I mean, one thing they talk about is they don't know what faction is in power.
1: No,
0: I mean, make a deal. They don't know who they're making a deal, with. By the way, and of course, the leftist media pounding on him. He's attacking the Pope again. No, he wasn't.
1: No.
0: That's a totally legitimate point of view to have.
1: Yes.
0: If the I don't know where the Pope's going on this, but if he believes, you know, that Iran should have a nuclear weapon, we disagree.
1: Yeah.
0: And that's fine.
1: Right. Well, it's, and again,
0: I thought that was overblown to begin with, the whole Pope thing.
1: You know, and I don't know, again, it's hard to know what's going on behind the scenes with Iran. You take a shot, take out the rudder. Reminds me of what Iran was doing back when the embargo against them was on and what they were doing to tankers in the Strait of Hormuz. And they, every time that they would fire, or their surrogates would attack one of these tankers, they would do it above the waterline. And the reason they did it above the waterline is because they didn't want to sink it. They just wanted to do the damage and make a statement. And so we have the capability of taking out whatever craft Iran has in the water, without a doubt. And I think right now, this is it's the balancing act between everything we've talked about. Completing the mission, but also winning the midterm. And the problem is that the cost of energy, and we have to keep in mind, it's not just us filling up our gas tanks. It's diesel, too. And diesel is passed on through a fuel surcharge to us for everything that's shipped on a truck. So all of this is impacting us in at compounding levels in terms of the economy. And it is one of these delicate balances. And I'm wondering if and I talked about this, I don't know, a few weeks ago. I'm wondering if the play here is you kind of pretend like you're talking and you get the election behind you. But as long as you're pretending like you're talking, then the problem with that is energy prices aren't going to change. They're not going to come down, and that could greatly affect the election.
0: I can guarantee, you know, one of the criticisms that he heard from Republicans that the deal was, well, we'll have a 30-day thing on this where we continue the negotiations. Republicans don't want that.
1: Right.
0: Republicans politically either want him to end it,
1: yeah,
0: and say we have, you know, we've put it by us, or finish it.
1: Right. Yeah.
0: But the fact is, if you keep extending it, it means gasoline prices are going to remain high. The stock market is going to be going up and down and up and down and up and down, you know, based on that. And you see how volatile it was yesterday.
1: Oh, my gosh.
0: Just with the Axios story, the stock market skyrocketed.
1: Yeah.
0: That's why I was kidding when I was saying I actually was not looking at my 401k.
1: Yeah.
0: But that's, you know, the problem. We said it yesterday and the day before and the day before that. Strategically, the president is winning.
1: Yeah.
0: The United States holds all the cards militarily and strategically. The problem is domestic prices. That's it.
1: Yeah, it is.
0: That's the problem.
1: Yep.
0: And it's the midterm.
1: Yep.
0: And it's the fact that if you don't get it done one way or another, a Democrat, you'll still be president, so you can stop the Democrats from, you know, with the veto power. But you've got to come to some kind of a deal. And the Iranian, especially the Iranian Revolutionary Guard, is looking at it going, we'll wait till the midterms and he can't do anything.
1: Right. Yep.
0: And because Democrats are going to win, so let's just keep stringing him along. 30 days, fine with us.
1: Right.
0: You know, and as we said before, and it's not talked about enough, the Iranian Revolutionary Guard looks at this and say, if we're out of power, we're dead.
1: Yes.
0: If we agree with the president, we're dead. If we disagree with the president, we're dead. So we must also disagree with the president.
1: Right. And we can hold the line indefinitely. We don't have a clock. November 3rd is the clock for the president.
0: Right.
1: Politically here at home.
0: Unless, again, inside the government, the factions are fighting to the point of whatever kind of coup you could have in a government, which is completely and totally disjointed right now.
1: Yeah.
0: We are Red Eye Radio.
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5: Spring drought across three-fifths of the nation raised interest in USDA's initial pasture and rangeland condition report for the year. And meteorologist Brad Rippey says for the period ending May 3rd,
6: it should not be too much of a surprise to see that our national number for pasture and rangeland rated in very poor to poor condition stands at 41% on May 3rd. Meanwhile, just 30% of the country reporting good to excellent pasture and rangeland condition ratings.
5: The Great Plains and Southeast, both drought-plagued, include several states reporting over 50% very poor to poor pasture and rangeland conditions.
6: There is, however, a glimmer of good news in this initial report, and that is that we're looking pretty good in parts of the Midwest.
5: With pasture and condition ratings above 70% good to excellent in states such as Iowa, Missouri, and Ohio. I'm Rod Bain reporting for the U.S. Department of Agriculture in Washington, D.C.
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13: 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It appears by its own numbers, the U.S. government seems insolvent. 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

0: We are Red Eye Radio. He's Eric Carly, and I'm Gary McNamara. So I know the markets yesterday reacted in a positive way. I didn't react in any way because I still don't have any more information than I did a couple of days ago. I still don't know where these negotiations are going. The only thing I do know is every time you extend it, the Iranian Revolutionary Guard believes you're weak.
1: Right. Yeah.
0: You may. Right. I'm not saying he is weak.
1: Right.
0: I'm saying that's what they believe.
1: Right.
0: Because that's been the history of the United States.
1: Mm-hmm.
0: They'll crumble.
1: Right. They'll stop.
0: Yeah.
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5: ABC News, I'm Dave Packard. Passengers on a Dutch hantavirus-infected cruise ship arriving in the Canary Islands overnight. Three people have died. The CDC officials will be standing by to meet the passengers. Dr. Maria Van Kerkhove, director of the Department of Epidemic and Pandemic Management.
6: Right now, there's nobody on board that has any symptoms, including passengers and crew. That's great news.
5: 17 Americans on board. First responders in Florida's Miami-Dade rushed to a popular sandbar Saturday afternoon after a boat explosion. 11 people taken to a local area hospital. In Denver, a Frontier Airlines jet hitting and killing a trespasser who was on the runway during takeoff. The engine went on fire when the man was partially sucked in. The plane evacuated a dozen passengers, reporting minor injuries. Investigators in Central California say a new search of property linked to the family of convicted killer Paul Flores did not uncover the remains of Kristen Smart nearly 30 years after she vanished. This is ABC News.
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10: WPBF Channel 25 weather forecast for your Sunday, Mother's Day. Chance of rain, about a 45% chance with a warm temperature. It's about 89, the high, 76, the low. And then on Monday, back to work, more thunderstorms. 60% chance of rain with a high of 88 and a low of 77. Check your weather, WPBF Channel 25.
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3: And I'm Gary McNamara, along with Eric Harley, the death of Ted Turner and the life of Ted Turner coming up in just a minute.
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3: You know, with how Ted Turner changed the media landscape, without question, it's just, it's funny how when I think of Ted Turner, the first image that comes to my mind is the Atlanta Braves playing a game. It had to be sometime in the 90s. And the whole stadium's doing the tomahawk chop. And Jane Fonda's there looking really ticked off about it.
0: Yeah, right. It's, well, WTCG, it was the super channel, one of the super channels. WGN out of Chicago on cable for the rest of us, right, around the country. Mm-hmm. And I know here in Texas, we watch WTCG on the weekends for the wrestling. But WTCG stood for Watch This Channel Grow. That was 1970. Next thing you know, CNN, I'm not sure if there's an apology that is due to anyone based on that. But if you look at the media empire that he built, and another thing that isn't always talked about, I mean, he was a top-notch sailor. This guy could sail. Also, landowner, the fourth largest landowner in the U.S., 2 million acres. And that's, you know, there. If you talk about going out and being very active and pursuing your, I guess, the American dream, really, then Ted Turner would be one of those where you could just look at the model of how he built his companies and how he invested his money, and it's a tremendous success story. There's no way around that. President Trump had some kind words. You know, it's an interesting day. If someone of note passes away and good things are said about that person by both Donald Trump

0: and Jane Fonda. So there's that. Of course, Jane Fonda married to him for years and had some very kind words about him. President Trump knew him, and they were good friends, had some kind words about him on Truth Social. But I always look at, you and I love to look into business models of companies, but especially when you can go back and trace everything back to the founder and follow the story along. President Trump alluded to the idea that that Ted Turner may not have liked the direction of CNN once he sold it. I really don't put much thought into that one way or the other. I know John Malone had talked about bringing CNN back. John Malone, another media mogul, and also owns 2.2 million acres of land in the U.S., part of the Warner Brothers group now, but was talking about bringing CNN back to the CNN headline days, and you and I kind of yawned at that because we're beyond that in terms of people's sensibility. I don't know what Ted Turner thought of CNN and his later years, but building that empire is not a small thing. If you go back to CNN, really where I guess they made their name was the first Gulf War and the coverage. Bernie Shaw, Wolf Blitzer, all of them that were covering that first Gulf War. And I remember a friend of mine, we were having dinner, and I said, so you going, you know, after dinner, you going somewhere? He says, nope, we're going to go home and watch the war. And all that was basically playing out on CNN and their live coverage of the first Gulf War. But then beyond that, of course, everything, a lot of stuff became opinionated, especially in the primetime hours. Well, and then 24/7. And it's where it is today. CNN is struggling. And I can't tell you how to correct that business model. I don't know. What's interesting is that Paramount is making the play now for Warner Brothers, which would include CNN as a property. And I don't know if that means Barry Weiss is going to be the head of CNN News as well as CBS News. I'm not sure if that's going to play out if that sale goes through, if that acquisition goes through. But it's always an interesting story when you follow the building of an empire. I think it's always intriguing, the ups and downs. But regardless of what I think about the person, he had his liberal qualities and espouse those a lot. Remember, he wrote a check to the government. What was that? What was the point he was trying to make? He wrote a check to the government. Was it for debt? What was it? I forget what it was for, but he was trying to make a point. And I don't remember how large the check was, but it was like, yeah, all right. You know, we get the point. But a very unique personality and certainly a driven individual.
1: I remember he took over $100 million and gave it into a group to address population growth, which really, when you think about it, is bizarre.
2: Yeah.
1: I can't remember what year it was, but when he did that, it was just like,
0: yeah, he donated approximately 31 million to the U.S. government. And the money was designated to pay off a specific debt the United States owed to the United Nations. So
1: look, he had bizarre opinions, for example. He believed that Iran should be able to have a nuclear weapon, for example, to talk about current things.
0: Yeah.
1: And I remember him saying, he said, well, you know, the United States has tens of thousands, Israel has them, why can't Iran?
0: Right.
1: I mean, that came off as so incredibly naive, because do you know anybody who has that position today? even Democrats? Do any Democrats have that position?
0: I haven't heard them espouse that position, but right. if you ask them the question, a few of them might agree.
1: Somebody ask Mamdani that question.
0: Yeah.
1: We need somebody on the left to say, yes, they should. But so, I mean, he could have bizarre opinions because people went, what the hell is he talking about? Iran is not Israel. You know, I love the moral equivalency of a authoritarian theocracy, which is, you know, basically, you know, a dictatorship of a power council to a modern Western democracy of Israel. I've always loved how people attempt to make that moral equivalency and just say it. And he would do that all the time. And I thought that's to me where he became wacko on issues.
0: Yeah. Yeah. He was far beyond eccentric. He was just off the rails.
1: The money he spent to stop, you know, population growth into the mid-90s and late 90s, he was still promoting, you know, we've got to stop this population growth.
0: Right.
1: Yeah, that's a problem, isn't it?
0: Yeah. Mm-hmm. Yeah.
1: Nobody's talking. You know what people are talking about the problem is now?
0: Mm.
1: Lack of population growth.
0: We're at a very, very low birth rate. Yeah. For sure. Maybe he was worried about that because of how much land he owed. Worried about having to give that up, right? And I'm not going to be able to keep my 2 million acres if we keep up this boom in population.
1: I saw a just documentary yesterday, and I was doing work around the house. And you have YouTube on, and it's just, you know, it's in random shuffle. And it came out, and it was so funny because it was about New York. And it said, people don't understand New York at all. People think New York, and they think New York City. And they were talking about how big the Adirondacks, are.
0: Yeah.
1: You know, just how desolate New York can be and how, and it was a great point in this documentary, they were pointing out how everybody outside of New York City is furious at the power that New York City has, and the culture outside of New York City is completely different in the rest of the state.
0: Yeah.
1: And it's like, you know, because I would get that all the time. I don't get it as much anymore. But people would say, you can't be from New York. You don't have the accent. I'm from Buffalo. I have a Buffalo accent.
0: Yeah.
1: And it's like, no, I'm not from New York City.
0: Right.
1: The culture of Western New York, you know, Buffalo, Rochester, Syracuse, even Albany. Albany wouldn't be in Syracuse, wouldn't be Western. They'd be more central. But the culture is completely different. So it's only, and in the rural areas. Huh.
0: Yeah.
1: We said this before because people go, New York's as liberal as it can be. Mm. Yeah, in the urban areas, they are. The suburbs and the rural areas, absolutely not. I bet you that I could go back in a couple of weeks when I go to see Dad again. I bet you I could go out just 10 minutes from my father's house and I would see anti-gun control signs on people's houses.
0: Mm.
1: Still from... Well, that 10 years ago when they passed the new gun control law.
0: Right, yeah.
1: Bet you would still see, because they were all over the place.
0: Mm-hmm, mm-hmm.
1: I mean, it's, rest in peace. He had been sick for a lot of years, though, I think.
0: Yeah. He gave in 97, he took $1 billion, and because he couldn't give it directly to the UN, started the United Nations Foundation. It was a public charity to broaden U.S. support for the United Nations. Yeah.
1: Mm.
0: Yeah. I got nothing to say there. You know what I mean? It tells you where he is.
1: Yes.
0: I mean, he was just, it was beyond bizarre. I understand Trump being friends with him because...
1: Oh, yeah.
0: They were both business moguls.
1: Yeah.
0: There was no way they weren't going to rub elbows at some point.
1: I'm sure if you talk to him, he'd be a nice guy. I remember one time I was working in, this was in New York, in Western New York, and we had to do some type of television commercial down in Atlanta. And I forgot whether it was a Friday or Saturday, but we walked into the CNN. We took a tour and went into where CNN used to be.
0: Mm-hmm.
1: We walked in, the receptionist was there, and we said, yeah, I'm from a radio station, you just wanted to say hi. I'll show you around. She's shown us the studios. We walked through the whole thing.
0: Mm-hmm.
1: It was unbelievable. It was like, it was really cool.
0: Wow.
1: And remember how big of a factor CNN was when they first came in.
0: Yeah, I mean,
1: you think
0: again,
1: about the Gulf War and everything else. You mentioned that.
0: The first Gulf War, you know, it was being said, I think they were just kind of joking, that when that all started, their set was basically made out of cardboard. I mean, they didn't really have much in terms of equipment. I mean, it was a very small operation, relatively speaking, compared to what cable news, I guess, is today. But it was all about the coverage of the first Gulf War. I mean, everybody was watching Bernie Shaw, Wolf Blitzer, and anybody else that was covering the war.
1: Who?
0: Yeah, Bernie Shaw.
1: No.
0: Wolf Blitzer.
1: Yeah, I can't believe you went to the same high school I did. I just wanted to say that was all.
0: I know. I can't believe you bring it up every time we say his name.
1: I'm jealous.
0: Yeah, it is jealousy, isn't it?
1: He's a more popular alumni than I am.
0: Yeah, clearly.
1: Yeah. We are Red Eye Radio.
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0: We are Red Eye Radio. He is Eric Cronin. I'm Gary McNamara. Yeah, I remember watching more baseball when I lived in Navarre, Florida.
1: Mm-hmm.
0: Navarre Beach, between Pensacola and Fort Walton Beach, when I worked there in the 80s. Started there in early 83. It was after the Atlanta Braves made their postseason run with Dale Murphy.
1: Right.
0: And my next-door neighbor, I lived in a little cottage on the beach. He lived in a trailer. Dangerous Dan Patrick.
1: Mm-hmm.
0: Just a great radio announcer.
1: Mm.
0: Every time they'd play and they were on TV, he'd come on over to my house and we'd drink Hawaiian punch, just Hawaiian punch, by the way. No alcohol in the punch.
1: No.
0: And eat Entenmann's donuts.
1: Wow.
0: With the chocolate frosting on.
1: Wow.
0: And that's how I watched more baseball in that time and actually became a fan of the sport because of that.
1: Mm.

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11: From ABC News, I'm Dave Packer. The CDC is alerting doctors and health departments around the country to be aware of the potential for imported hantavirus cases from the cruise ship outbreak. A cruise ship linked to a deadly hantavirus outbreak with 140 people on board, including 17 Americans, anchoring overnight off Spain's Canary Islands. ABC's Maggie Rooley is there.
12: The CDC emergency response is classified as a level 3, the lowest risk to the public. Back in the Canary Islands, despite all the precautions, workers at the port here protesting the ship's arrival. This resident says people are scared, but this tourist from Ireland says she's not worried.
13: I feel perfectly fine. Yeah, because I know they're going to quarantine everyone. They're going to make sure everything is safe for everyone.
12: The World Health Organization stressing this is not a new COVID.
11: A boat explosion near a popular South Florida sandbar sent several people to the hospital with serious injuries Saturday afternoon.
12: Miami-Dade Fire Rescue rushing more than two dozen units to the haul-over sandbar in Biscayne Bay. Rescuers pulling people into lifeboats and rushing them to nearby fuel docks. Officials say at least 15 people were taken to local hospitals, some even airlifted.
11: ABC's Morgan Norwood in Denver, a Frontier Airlines jet hitting and killing a person who was on the runway during takeoff.
14: Frontier Flight 4345 was accelerating for takeoff at Denver International, speeding down the runway at almost 150 miles per hour when pilots sounded the alarm. Officials say a person they describe as trespassing scaled an airport fence and 2 minutes later was struck and killed. An official telling ABC News the person was at least partially consumed by one of the engines, triggering an engine fire.
15: The plane was evacuated and preliminary reports say five people were taken to the hospital. Under a new administration proposal, guns could be mailed through the United States Postal Service. It's been illegal except for licensed dealers since the 1920s. You're listening to ABC News.
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15: A refinery explosion right outside of New Orleans Friday. Responders finding the Chalmette refinery completely engulfed in flame.
18: The owner of this refinery is PBF Energy in Louisiana. Now, it's too early to tell how much of the refinery is impacted, but this is their largest refinery with a capacity of 185,000 barrels of oil a day. That refinery fire happened on Friday and is now under control. But this coming at a time when crude oil and petroleum products are in short supply.
15: ABC's Jacqueline Lee. The Trump administration releasing some federal government files on UFO sightings, or as they're officially known by the government, UAPs, or unidentified anomalous phenomena. Here's Asa Stahl, science editor for Planetary Society.
19: These files released by the Pentagon do not give any solid evidence for life beyond Earth, for alien life in general. But that doesn't mean we aren't continuing the investigation and the search for life.
15: High school culinary programs getting creative.
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26: 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Chance of rain, about a 45% chance with a warm temperatures, about 89, the high 76, the low. And then on Monday, back to work, more thunderstorms. 60% chance of rain with a high of 88 and a low of 77. Check your weather, WPBF Channel 25.
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0: Now, it's Red Eye Radio. Gary McNamara and Eric Hurley talk about everything from politics to social issues and news of the day. Whether you're up late or you're just starting your day, welcome to the show. 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
1: We are Red Eye Radio. He is Eric Carly, and I'm Gary McNamara. Good morning.
2: Hello.
1: Well, apparently my city has made national news.
2: Yeah?
1: We're going to hear from the New York Post, and I still don't fully understand the story yet. There's questions that I have.
2: Right.
1: And here from the New York Post, a Texas city scrapped a Muslim-only holiday event hosted by an Islamic group at a taxpayer-funded water park hours after Governor Greg Abbott threatened to pull state funding if it went forward. Grand Prairie, Texas city officials axed the upcoming Muslim Eid event at Epic Indoor Park on Wednesday night. By the way, I go by it every single day on my way to work and on my way back from work.
2: Mm-hmm.
1: It's right around the corner from my vet.
2: Okay.
1: Not my vet, my cat's vet.
2: Right. You don't get treated there.
1: No. No, I'm not like Kramer taking the dog pills.
2: Right.
1: It's interesting because the Fox story that I read before has that they doesn't have that they have the Grand Prairie axed the event, and I saw that on X when I was coming into work. Grand Prairie officials axed the upcoming event at Epic Indoor Park Wednesday night shortly after the Republican governor warned Mayor Ron Jensen that the state would yank $530,000 in public safety grants if the gathering initially advertised as exclusively reserved for Muslims wasn't shut down. After further review and in the best interest of the city of Grand Prairie, the June 1st event at Epic Waters Indoor Water Park has been canceled, a city spokesperson told the Post in a statement. Earlier Wednesday, Abbott fired off a blistering letter to the city blasting the Department of Public Works Epic event held at the city-owned indoor park for the past 2 years as discriminatory and a constitutional violation after it was initially closed to the public and strictly catered to Muslim attendees. Now, here's my question that I have, because this is where I have questions on the law. There are places, for example, we used to rent out a hockey rink all the time.
2: Right.
1: And, you know, and it was just a group of us playing hockey. Now, we weren't in any event.
2: Right.
1: But did they rent it out? Were they going to rent the entire place? Because if Catholics wished to rent, if there was a Catholic group that wished to rent it or a Presbyterian group that wished to rent it, and so obviously it would be Presbyterian only because you're all Presbyterians. If you rent it, does that violate state law?
2: It's city owned. It's city owned property. And I think that's where the problem is that the governor had is if it were a privately owned skating rink or venue and you go in and you book it for a private event, then you can have whoever and exclude whoever you want. But if it's city owned, then it's unconstitutional based on the fact that it was that other religions, people of other religions would not be able to attend. So then it appears
1: because it appeared to me that they rented it out.
2: Right.
1: Which means you pay to rent it.
2: I didn't see that verbatim.
1: Well, neither have I. That's my question. I haven't seen that.
2: But I think if it's city owned property, I don't know if, again, if that's allowed.
1: Well, for example, I know you couldn't go in and you couldn't, for example, say, okay, we're the KKK and we're having the KKK water park party. Or if, for example, it was a city-owned outdoor pool and they had the KKK tanning party.
2: Yeah, right.
1: Which might cause some controversy.
2: Right.
1: You know, if you were the KKK or the White Aryan Nation's tanning party, you know, might not go over, you know, well, even with some of your own members.
2: Well, there was one time when they tried to book an event where they were going to go to a park, a city-owned park, and clean up the trash. But it turns out they were only going to pick up the white trash. was shut down.
1: No, my point is you couldn't, for example, say, we are renting the city-owned property for a white-only event.
2: Right. Right.
1: So you have to basically, you cannot have rules that are against the discrimination of the and I'm assuming if it was city owned, I don't even know how they fund. I can't remember how they funded it. They probably funded it with the sales tax.
2: Yeah,
1: is there, was there any state money that went into it?
2: Or, I don't know about in terms of the building.
1: Or is it just the fact that there's government? I'll have to do some research on it because I'm still a little bit confused by the story.
2: But it is city owned, and so you can't do that with city owned property. You can't have groups come in where it would discriminate. And that's exactly what the governor, where the governor applied the pressure. He said, this is unconstitutional.
1: Does that mean a mega church can't rent it out?
2: Likely. If they were going to exclude and say no others, because originally this is going to be Muslim only allowed in.
1: Right.
2: And based on that, he said no. Now, had they rented it out and said a Muslim, a group of us Muslims are going to be there, but anybody can come in, and they were going to allow anybody in, that might be different.
1: But if you pay to rent something, you get to choose who you want, and anybody can come into a private function.
2: But not with government-owned property. Yeah. Well, no. No, not based on that. You could say our group of workers for this particular organization, that might pass constitutional muster, but if it's based on religion, you can't. And if you go in and you try and rent it and say, okay, this ethnicity only, you also can't do that.
1: Right, exactly. Right. So is that where they are? Again, I just have questions as to where the law actually goes and what the limits are. But it blew up pretty quickly.
2: Mm-hmm. Yeah.
1: In fact, I got some emails going, Gary, what's going on in your time? Going, well, I didn't even know about it until like yesterday morning. It wasn't that well publicized. Until really started yesterday afternoon. Where it became a national story and you started seeing it everywhere. Mm-hmm. I didn't even see it. For example, I didn't see it on Nextdoor. I see everything on Nextdoor in my neighborhood.
2: Yeah.
1: And they complain about everything on Nextdoor.
2: Mm-hmm.
1: Who's letting their cats out?
2: Or who let the dogs out?
1: Who let the dogs out?
2: Who? Yeah.
1: But we know that the Muslim-only community that was supposed to be up near Plano, that's done. You can't have that.
2: Right.
1: You can't have that really for any type of, which would violate the state and federal rights of people.
2: Right.
1: To be able to move where you wish to move.
2: Right.
1: So, but yeah, I still have a few questions on it. I just to get into the minutia of the law and exactly what the scenario was. Because initially it was like, I thought, what do you mean? You can't have it's open to everybody and you're saying it's a Muslim-only event? Well, are you renting it? Well, I was confused. And I'm still confused with that. I don't know whether they actually rented it. You had the same thing. You didn't see where they specifically said we rented out and paid for it.
2: No, I didn't see that.
1: But even if you do that, if you discriminate on the basis of religion in the state of Texas, you can't do
2: that. Because it is government-owned property. It's city-owned property. So you can't do that.
1: Right.
2: So.
1: Which gets into another thing. So should our city be funding a water park? But that's for another day.
2: Yeah. Well, I mean, I'm assuming there's a user fee that applies that you have to pay.
1: Oh yeah.
2: Some kind of admission to get in, right?
1: Yeah.
2: So,
1: Yeah. The senior citizen center is right there.
2: Hmm. Right.
1: And you know how I know that?
2: You get invitations all the time?
1: No, because I joined it to swim and then I actually, because it cost me nothing because I think my insurance covered it. But I think that's also city owned, which is right. I never ended up going.
2: Right.
1: It was like a Kramer episode.
2: Yeah.
1: It was like it was another Seinfeld episode. I went in there and I'm like, I look and like, who are all these old people? I don't want to be around all these old people. It's
2: fine.
1: Like, Gary, you're old.
2: They're doing water ballet.
1: And then as soon as I walked out, it was like the Kramer at Del Boca Vista. All of a sudden, I'm going to my car and all these ambulances pull up. They're taking somebody out.
2: Well, it happens. Yeah.
1: So, but I never, it's like 8 miles from my house, and I'm like, I like having a pool I can swim in right outside my door. I like having a bike I can ride. I like having the gym in my house.
2: Right.
1: Anything else takes too much time in my life. I don't have the time.
2: By the way, WFAA phrases it as a private rental. That's a TV station here in Dallas, also a news partner of our flagship, WBAP. But from WFAA.com, the city initially said it was working to ensure all policies and procedures were followed with the private rental, but pulled the plug of the event Wednesday after the governor threatened to pull $530,000 in state public safety grants unless it was canceled. Again, the governor posted on X, it's religious discrimination, it's unconstitutional. Let this be a lesson to local officials. Facilities funded by all taxpayers are not just for a subset of Texans. So there you have it.
1: So that means you couldn't, if it was Presbyterian or Baptist, you could not have a Baptist-only rental.
2: Right.
1: Is that the state constitution or the federal constitution?
2: I think it's the state constitution. But, like, you can go into certain indoor facilities and you can, like hotels, you can rent ballrooms, right?
1: It's an indoor water park.
2: Right, yeah.
1: Yeah.
2: Yeah, so, and you could, if they said, okay, we're going to have a room where we're going to have a gathering, if they had that, I don't know. But if they had that, you can go to lots of facilities and rent part of the facility for a certain gathering. Since this is city-owned, I don't know if there could have been a compromise for them to say, okay, we're going to rent out part of this. But the thing is, you wouldn't get exclusive access to it. And the point would be is that the Muslim group that wanted to rent it, wanted to have this Muslim-only gathering, is that they wanted what they consider to be proper attire. And if it was going to include and allow for others to be there that were not Muslim, they couldn't control that. So that would be the conflict with them, I'm guessing.
1: And the other thing is, if you rent it out, you're not renting it out. It's not like when we used to play hockey and you play at 1 a.m.
2: Mm-hmm.
1: You rent it out during normal hours, which means you'd be closing it down for the public.
2: Right, yeah. And again, unless you were just renting out a certain space of it, part of a venue, but in this case, I don't see a way to do that. There wasn't a way to do that. You know, because you want access to all the entire park. You know, it's the whole point.
1: You know, I've thought of going, but I'm an old man. I don't want to take off my shirt.
2: I don't take off my shirt to shower, so that's not happening. My shirts are clean, though. I'll tell you that.
1: They are
2: clean.
1: When I said that, I went back to that picture that I saw of Iggy Pop the other day with his shirt off. I'm like, no, dude, it's got to go back on.
2: No,
1: dude, come on.
2: Yeah, at first I thought he was wearing a leather vest, so it was bad.
1: Well, I believe that more people should cover up, but it's not a religious conviction.
2: Yeah, no. It's just the ew factor. Yeah.
1: Right.
2: Yeah.
1: We are Red Eye Radio.
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13: 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It appears by its own numbers, the U.S. government seems insolvent. 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

0: We are Red Eye Radio. He's Eric Carly, and I'm Gary McNamara. You know, one of the things that we've been talking about the last couple of days is the California gubernatorial debate, then the mayoral debate in of L.A. that went on last night. And it's obvious that, you know, and I think that's, you know, you can look at California as a benchmark of where liberalism has gone and whether they want to continue it. And it's just fascinating to watch all these people, these Democrats that have caused the problem, say they're there to solve the problem, but they want to keep the policies that caused the problem in place. And interestingly enough, I like this Degan McDowell from Fox Business News talking about Katie Porter, talking about the fact that all illegal immigrants should be able to get free health care. And she says, does she even pay attention to what's going on? Here we go. Listen to this here. This is beautiful.
1: Katie Porter, I love that she wants to be the governor of California and doesn't even know the recent history in the state. California spent a decade through 2024 opening up Medi-Cal, which is the state Medicaid program, making it available to illegal migrants. Most, and at the very end, it became available even to young, working age illegals. Medi-Cal, wide open, first in the nation state to do that. That lasted 2 years because so many illegals enrolled in it. And it was a massive incentive for people to cross the border and come into the U.S., into California illegally. It was such a tsunami of enrollees and cost exploded that they had to pause enrollment. So the state froze new enrollment at the beginning of this year, January 1, for undocumented adults, 19 and older, illegals, because the expansion cost $2.7 billion more than originally projected, and California was saddled with a $12 billion budget deficit.
0: Yeah. So when they're all being asked, you, should we have? And they're all, yep. And she's like, absolutely. It's our obligation to do this.
2: Yeah.
0: It's like they stopped it because they can't afford it.
2: They can't.
0: But look, I'm all for, you know, I've changed a little bit now. I'm all for, and please understand anybody who's a conservative in California, but go for it. We've got to have, we've got federalism. States can do what they want on so many different things. Go ahead.
2: Yeah, sure.
0: Go ahead. Tax the daylights out of everybody. Do it. In New York, go do it. We're not going to stop them, so let's stop. If you're a conservative, we should be encouraging them to do this to show that it fails. Unless it fails miserably and blows up in their face, people in this country aren't going to change, and independents are still going to sit there and say, government can save me. Government can take care of me. Someone else can pay my freight.
2: Mm-hmm.
0: So do it. Go ahead. These states, you can have free health care for everybody that's paid for somebody else unless they leave your state.
3: Right.
0: Do it.
3: Go ahead.
0: Go. Go.
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12: ABC News, I'm Dave Packard. The cruise ship linked to a deadly Honda virus outbreak with 140 people on board, including 17 Americans, anchoring overnight off Spain's Canary Islands.
13: Authorities are currently investigating 8 cases related to the Honda virus outbreak and its origins. 3 people have died, all passengers of the MV Hondius. The MV Hondius has been traveling to the Canary Islands in Spain since it left Cape Verde on Wednesday.
12: ABC's Maggie Rooley. A boat explosion near a popular South Florida sandbar off Miami sent 11 people to the hospital with serious injuries Saturday afternoon. In Denver, a Frontier Airlines jet hitting and killing a person who was on the runway during takeoff. It started an engine fire. The plane was evacuated and five people were said to have been taken to the hospital. Under a new Trump administration proposal, guns could be mailed through the United States Postal Service. It's been illegal except for licensed dealers since the 1920s as part of efforts back then to curb crime. This is ABC News.
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15: WPBF Channel 25 weather forecast for your Sunday, Mother's Day. Chance of rain, about a 45% chance with a warm temperatures, about 89, the high 76, the low. And then on Monday, back to work, more thunderstorms. 60% chance of rain with a high of 88 and a low of 77. Check your weather, WPBF Channel 25.
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0: Would you finish the high speed rail?
1: Yeah.
0: And you see, Bishara answer was great. Low speed delivery of high speed rail, no, but high speed delivery over high speed rail of high speed rail, yes. And I just want to play it because then Steve goes, what the hell does that mean? Here we go. Yeah. Here we go.
2: Cheaper than it's been projected.
3: Okay. Sheriff Bianco.
4: No, I would rather arrest the people that stole our money.
3: All right.
2: That would be on brand for you doing things that are illegal.
5: No, stop spending taxpayers' money on pointless things and improve our roads, which are the worst in the country because of Democrat policies.
3: Mr. Stein.
6: Yes, we need Secretary of Transportation.
7: The slow speed delivery of high speed rail, no, but a high speed delivery of high speed rail, yes.
5: What does that mean?
7: That means we get rid of all the bureaucracy that has caused all this litigation.
0: And then it got to be like The View there.
1: Yeah.
0: or CNN.
1: Right. Exactly.
0: But interesting. And it was an advisor to Biden. Was on yesterday and said everybody hated Bishara in the Biden administration. They viewed him as the most incompetent. And he was viewed as the absolute most incompetent person in the whole Biden administration. And that came from Democrats. But that's a perfect answer. Would you continue? Would you finish the high-speed rail? Well, yes, but it wouldn't be low-speed delivery for high-speed rail. It would be high-speed delivery for high-speed rail.
1: What?
0: They really do believe. They believe that the people of California, somebody like Bishara and the Democrats up there, that caused the problems that you have in California and claiming they're going to fix it.
1: Right.
0: They believe that the Democrats in California and the independents that vote for them are complete idiots.
1: Yeah, they do.
0: They really do.
1: They absolutely
0: do. They absolutely do.
1: Yep. Yep.
0: And we'll see if that ever changes.
1: Yeah, we'll see. You know, how that turns out. I love it. High-speed delivery of high-speed rail. How about the no delivery of the train to nowhere?
0: Oh, my gosh. What's it up to now? Like $250 billion?
1: Yeah.
0: It's going to keep going up and up and up and up and up and up because it's not supposed to be finished. I think that we will have landed on... Here's the question.
1: Okay.
0: Will we have landed on Mars... before the high-speed rail is finished in California?
1: We will populate Mars before the high-speed rail is finished in California. Fully. They'll be complaining about overpopulation of Mars before high-speed rail in California is done. There will be protests on Mars.
0: Ted Turner's heirs will be giving millions of dollars to stop the overpopulation of Mars.
1: Well, and there will be the No Earthling Kings rallies on Mars before we see the high-speed rail in California.
0: And I don't know who was it. I think it was a star who said, well, we have to get rid of all this litigation. Well, where did the litigation... It's the environmental litigation. The litigation, all the litigation is not coming from Republicans.
1: No.
0: The litigation is coming from all the environmental rules that you created.
1: Yes.
0: And now you want to get rid of the environmental rules. I mean, they're talking circles.
1: Yeah. Yeah.
0: They're
1: as
0: just,
1: they always do. As they always do.
0: Bishara was best, though. No. Low-speed delivery of high-speed rail, no. High-speed delivery of high-speed rail, yes.
1: Yes.
0: Did they workshop that in a meeting? Here's how they answer this question.
1: Yeah, probably.
0: Wow.
1: Yeah.
0: Now let's play this. This is from Citadel CEO Ken Griffin, who, remember, Mondami went in front of his place and said, we're going to tax this guy.
1: Yeah.
0: Because he has a, what, $200 million place or whatever.
1: Right, yeah.
0: We're going to tax him. Well, he made it clear. Okay, we're going to be moving jobs out of New York City. Made it clear on CNBC. Here we go. Listen to this one.
8: The only decision that we've made with no regrets in the last few days is to expand the size of our office footprint in our new Miami headquarters.
9: Just in the last few days you made that?
8: Yes.
9: Reaction to New York?
8: In reaction to New York. We filed the permit with the city of Miami. We've added several hundred thousand square feet of new space in our new building. We will add far more.

0: jobs in Miami over the next decade. As an immediate and direct consequence of the mayor's poor decision here with respect to his posting of that video.
1: What I found interesting is that, you know, remember when that projection came out of the, as to the population of Texas, which would be by in 75 years, by the end of this century,
2: right,
1: will be 100 million. And Dallas-Fort Worth itself will almost have the population of California.
2: You know,
1: it does right now. Well, not California's at 40, be like over 35 million people in North Texas. And the other prediction they made is that New York City will no longer be the financial center of the United States. It will be Miami.
2: And, well, you know what scares me about that population thing? I saw a story the other day that says scientists are closing in on what they believe can happen genetically in order to increase the average lifespan to 200 years. No, thank you. I don't want that. My insurance isn't going to cover it. I'm not paying for it. No, I don't want to be around for that kind of chaos. Look, I want to live a relatively long life. No doubt. 200 years? No.
1: What would be the retirement age for Social Security if we lived to 200?
2: 150. 160. I'm 160 years old. You don't look a day over 140. 160 is the new 120. No.
1: Gary, you're 180 and you're dating a 130-year-old.
2: You know who's
1: behind
2: this? You
1: cradle robber.
2: By the way, you know who's behind this research? Big candles. The birthday candle industry. Big candle. They're the ones behind it. Are you kidding me?
1: Oh my.
2: You know how many candles they'd sell? You know what it takes to get 200 candles on a birthday cake? It's big wax. They're behind it.
1: Oh, wow. Big wax.
2: Big candle. It's a plot.
1: You know, I'd love to expand and have a long conversation on what society would be like if we all lived till 200.
2: I don't even want to know. I don't even want to know. Man, Walgreens would be so crowded. The line would be out the door every day. Every day. Pharmacies. Oh, man. My gosh, that'd be insane. And Ensure? Every podcaster would be endorsing Ensure. Every podcaster. Yeah.
1: I mean,
2: absolutely.
1: That's a heck of a long time, because if you look at it, I mean, it's you're talking about 120 years longer than the average person lives. What is it, in the mid-70s, right?
2: Right, yeah.
1: And remember, that comes down because of accidents.
2: Right.
1: You know, so that comes way down because of
2: right.
1: younger people dying in accidents. It's probably more than that. I will say this, though, because my brother and I having conversations about, and I don't know how we got into it a couple of months ago, about all the Hollywood people, you know, when you look at how young they died. And the first thing I look at now is, did they smoke? Did they drink?
2: Right.
1: And when you go back and you look at the amount of abuse these people did to their bodies, you know, it's like, you know, the stuff like it surprised me, because when Michael Landon died, he just looked so healthy.
2: Yeah. Yeah.
1: You know, I remember him being even on Johnny Carson.
2: Right.
1: But a month before he died.
2: Yeah.
1: Of pancreatic cancer.
2: Yeah.
1: And you felt so terrible. He goes, well, I probably, you know, abused my body a little bit. Then you find out afterwards, you're smoking 4 packs of cigarettes a day and drank all day, every day.
2: Right.
1: It's like, my God, are you kidding me?
2: Mm.
1: You know, on the set, you know, he wasn't like ever drunk, but was always drinking. And it's like, my God.
2: It was common.
1: You know, every 6 months I go to the doctor because I'm a type 2 diabetic, and he says, your liver's looking really good. I'm like, is that my blood work?
2: Yeah.
1: He goes, overdid it a little bit in your younger age, huh?
2: Right.
1: Just a slight thing. He goes, so did I.
2: Yeah.
1: But you think about that and you're like, you know, how young that, you know, they died and now people can live relatively healthy lives. I will say this is somebody who is 70. The joints go.
2: Mm. Yeah.
1: You know, and the one thing I do is, you know, constantly is a resistance training because I don't want to get a knee replacement. I don't want to get a hip replacement.
2: Mm-hmm.
1: I'll probably do something about my ankle sooner or later because mm-hmm. the tendonitis is really bad in it.
2: Yeah.
1: You know, whether I get steroid shots or whatever, right now I can handle it.
2: Right.
1: But, you know, you just think about that, the wear and tear and the, if you ever could live to 200, you know, the medical procedures you'd have to go through in order to make, now, or unless whatever genetically they could do.
2: Well, talking about is basically the body repairing itself. Now, to what extent, you know, the articles are always too short because I always have a million questions. Yeah, but what does the research show about this or this? Or because you talk about how the spine breaks down, how joints break down.
1: Right.
2: And things like that. And if you're talking about repairing soft tissue, that's one thing. And would that apply to your knees and your hips and everything else? Then you get into bone density and everything else that becomes an issue. You know, so, yeah.
1: Or we end up like the Will Smith movie when they thought they had the cancer treatment.
2: Right. Yeah, exactly. And it turns out to be, it turns people into zombies?
1: Yes.
2: Yeah. Right. Yeah.
1: And gasoline was still more expensive than it is right now.
2: Yes.
1: Except in California.
2: Right.
1: California is more expensive than it was in the movie.
2: Right. And they still had a Blockbuster video.
1: Yeah, they store. Did. That's right. Yeah. They did have a yeah. Blockbuster, didn't they?
2: That's how old that movie is.
1: Wow.
2: It's crazy, right?
1: Yeah.
2: Yeah. Yeah, I want nothing of, yeah, look, I would like to live a long, healthy life, not that long.
1: But the thing about, you know, Ken Griffin talking about, you know, they're going to move, you know, down to, you know, they're going to move much more of their jobs down to Miami.
2: Mm-hmm.
1: And we talked yesterday about the left and how they promote the worst characteristics of human beings, which is envy, jealousy, and selfishness.
2: Yeah.
1: And no respect for property rights.
2: Right.
1: You know, they respect. Yeah. They want you to respect their property rights. They don't care to respect yours.
2: Right.
1: And yeah. And to me, that's always been a huge problem. And they do that by calling themselves victims and implying that if you have more than they do, you must somehow be a bad person or be committing evil acts to get there.
2: Yeah. Right. Exactly.
1: And that's how they justify. Right. Not caring about your property.
2: Demonize.
1: Rights. Demonize. Yeah, you demonize, exactly.
2: Yep.
1: And in a economic system that is based on everybody voluntarily doing something, there is no evil involved in it.
2: Right. There's none.
1: Because everybody is voluntarily cooperating.
2: Yep.
1: To buy your product. To do business with you.
2: To work for that company.
1: To work
2: or
1: for
2: whatever
1: that company. Right.
2: Yep. If and you don't like it, vote with your dollar, vote with your feet.
1: And so that's why I've said, go ahead, blue states, go ahead. Spend
2: yep.
1: all the money, do everything, create this nirvana that you're talking about that you can create.
2: Yeah.
1: Because right. we need to have the examples of it failing miserably in the United States. It failed in the Soviet Union.
2: Yep.
1: It's failed in other places that have tried it. We have to try it. George Will was right. We have to try it and show the American public that it fails miserably because for some reason they don't want to believe it. And that's because envy, jealousy, and selfishness always supersede any type of logic.
2: Mm-hmm.
1: We are Red Eye Radio.
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0: We are Red Eye Radio. He's Eric Hurley, and I'm Gary McNamara. I just love this story. Gwyneth Paltrow, the actress, is getting called out for what critics are calling out-of-touch comments when discussing the inequality of wealth. She was on a podcast and said, "How do you think we got to this place in culture where nothing matters, and now all that matters is these kind of super-rich white dudes who are breaking rules, setting rules, seemingly not caring so much about the downstream impact on everything from health to culture?" I have no idea what the hell she's talking about, but her critics had a reminder, you're worth $200 million.
1: Yeah. She's extremely wealthy. She's also white.
0: Exactly.
1: Yeah.

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8: From ABC News, I'm Dave Patrick. Passengers on a Dutch hantavirus-infected cruise ship arriving in the Canary Islands overnight. Three people have died. CDC officials will be standing by to meet the passengers. Dr. Maria Van Kerkhove, director of the Department of Epidemic and Pandemic Management.
9: Right now, there's nobody on board that has any symptoms, including passengers and crew. That's great news.
8: 17 Americans on board. First responders in Florida's Miami-Dade rushed to a popular sandbar Saturday afternoon after a boat explosion with several people injured. Miami-Dade Fire Rescue told ABC News they dispatched over 25 fire rescue units. This witness.
10: It was an explosion in the bilge of the boat. About a 10 or 12 people that got stretched out of there from the explosion. And that's a pretty bad scene.
8: 15 people taken to a local area hospital. In Denver, a Frontier Airlines jet hitting and killing a trespasser who was on the runway during takeoff.
11: The pilots immediately aborting takeoff. Smoke filling the cabin. The plane's engine bursting into flames. The crew deploying emergency slides, evacuating all 231 people on board. Five people were taken to a nearby hospital, a dozen reporting minor injuries. The FAA and Denver police are now investigating.
8: ABC's Andrew Dimbert. No deal yet to end the war with Iran. ABC News senior White House correspondent Selena Wang.
12: The U.S. is still waiting for Iran's answer on those peace talks. The president has said a response was supposed to come last night, but as of now, nothing. And Iran's foreign ministry is now saying they're not bound by America's deadlines.
8: The war now entering its 10th week. Investigators in Central California say a new search of property linked to the family of convicted killer Paul Flores did not uncover the remains of Kristen Smart nearly 30 years after she vanished. Smart disappeared in 1996 while walking home from a college party in St. Louis Obispo. 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
8: In North Carolina, two suspects now charged after three people were found dead Thursday night when deputies responded to a welfare check at a home in Fairview. Mayor John Ledford with the Buncombe County Sheriff's Office.
15: The information we've received, she is the daughter of the couple and the granddaughter of the deceased, older deceased person.
8: Authorities said the teenage girl was located in Gatlinburg, Tennessee, accompanied by a man whom police say is the second suspect. A massive security breach has impacted millions of students and teachers, just as many are preparing for final exams.
16: Millions of students and teachers across the country recovering from a digital nightmare right before finals week. A massive cyber attack shutting down the online learning platform Canvas, used by more than 8,000 K-12 schools and colleges to post assignments, check grades, and communicate with students and parents.
8: ABC's Morgan Norwood. The Trump administration releasing some federal government files on UFO sightings. ABC's Christian Cordero.
17: NASA transcripts from 4 years later are also part of this release. Buzz Aldrin telling the government he saw a possible laser in space. And images taken from the Apollo 17 mission in 1972 show strange lights observed in space from the moon. Every Apollo mission has reported similar lights.
8: FIFA announcing Katy Perry, Michael Bublé, and Mexican rock royalty Mana will be featured in the opening ceremonies of this year's World Cup. The tournament kicks off June 11th with Mexico facing South Africa. Dave Packer, ABC News.
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21: WPBF Channel 25 weather forecast for your Sunday, Mother's Day. Chance of rain, about a 45% chance with a warm temperature. It's about 89, the high, 76, the low. And then on Monday, back to work, more thunderstorms. 60% chance of rain with a high of 88 and a low of 77. Check your weather, WPBF Channel 25.
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1: Gary McNamara and Eric Harley talk about everything from politics to social issues and news of the day. 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
3: All across America, we are Red Eye Radio. He is Eric Harley, and I'm Gary McNamara. Good morning, everybody.
2: Hello. Happy Thursday.
3: Yeah. Let's start out with Ted Cruz and his stand-up comedy routine.
2: Okay.
3: That I saw yesterday.
2: Yeah.
3: Here we go.
2: Okay.
4: It wasn't too long ago when people knew the answer to what is a woman. That didn't used to be a trick question. Like, for thousands and thousands of years, you could come up to a caveman and say, excuse me, sir, do you know what a woman is? Answer would be, yep, sure do. There's one right there. Uh-huh. Yeah, that's a woman. And every time a Democrat claims they don't know, they're lying. All right, I'm going to prove to you right now that Joe Biden knows what a woman is. Okay, I have been in the Senate 14 years. In the entire time I've been in the Senate, never once has Joe Biden come up and sniff Chuck Schumer's hair.
2: Perfect. I love it.
3: Now, he posted that about an hour ago. I don't know if that was recently or when he said that when Biden was president. I don't know. I don't know. But
2: no, but it's a true story. That's how you know.
3: That's how you know. Exactly.
2: That's how you know. That's how you know. Just follow Joe. Follow Joe around. He'll lead you to the women. In a creepy kind of way.
3: And Swalwell only harassed biological women.
2: Yeah, just look at Swalwell's phone. It'll show. It'll show. I mean, it's you look at, my gosh. It's so insane right now. Look at this. Look at all of the allegations about Swalwell. Yet he was well on his way to becoming the next governor of California.
3: I know.
2: Now, I said, and I think it was the one night in the last 20 years that you were out for an illness, where I said...
3: No, hold it. Knock on wood.
2: Yeah, exactly.
3: There's no wood in the studio.
2: But simulated wood grain plastic.
3: Yeah.
2: And it's kind of a weird gray color. But the thing is, I said, I never really got the impression, the vibe, as the kids say, that Swalwell was well received by the party. And it turned out we're learning that in the halls of Congress, at least, you know, with the House, he was known as, what they call him, the king of Snapchat, which he didn't earn that title in a good way. And yet in California, he was doing well up until, of course, all the allegations came out, and I think to myself, Plattner, you look at where they are, where the party is, how insane the party is. But what we just heard from Ted Cruz, that you, because I always think of having a conversation with my father, right? My dad coming up here in a few weeks will be 93. And I think about everything he's been through. I know you do the same with your dad. When we think about our parents and what they've seen during their lifetime, you know, you don't even have to, you know, all due respect, Ted, you don't have to go back to the caveman days. You know, just talk to your parents if you're fortunate enough to still have them with you. Or older people, you know, like Gary. And you could you would know there was a time when this insanity was nowhere near this level. When you and I started, what were we talking about? We were talking about, actually, a lot of the criticism was about Republicans spending too much. Now, we still have that issue every once in a while with Republicans. But it was on issues. This was 2005. Now, identity politics had started to creep its way in. It had already started working its way in. Mm-hmm. You know, happened long before that. But then the identity politics surrounding the liberal transgender movement. And it's when you think about all the insanity of what's on the plate right now for the party, the Democratic Party, there can be no question. The party is radical, and the radicals are the party. There's no separation. It's not just one faction of the party. It is the entire
3: party. It's the party, yeah.
2: And if they win the House in November, this is on the Republicans. If you can't beat this kind of insanity, then I don't know what to tell you. And it seems like you and I say this every election cycle, because it gets crazier every election cycle. That if you can't beat this kind of insanity, then there's something fundamentally wrong. And we know the messaging isn't being done correctly. Only a handful of them are actually getting it done in the GOP.
3: Well, that and prices.
2: And prices.
3: Prices will make people elect a communist.
2: Yep. Yep.
3: Again, we've warned the Republicans over and over again, administration over and over again, ignore prices to your own peril. It's the exact same advice we gave to Biden.
2: Right.
3: And, you know, and we'll get to that here in a little bit. The Republicans, stuff I read yesterday, you know, they're like, we can't let this, as we've talked about, you know, the war, we can't let this thing go till November. We cannot have gas prices near $5. We'll lose the Senate. We'll lose the House. We'll lose everything.
2: Yeah.
3: And, you know, that so but that's the reality of it. People will elect insanity because the only thing that matters to them is their own self-interest.
2: Yes.
3: And this person says that government will bring it down. Well, Trump said he was going to bring down prices and look at gas prices.
2: Mm-hmm.
3: Yeah, but it's a war and it will be for your benefit down the road. By the way, I agree with that.
2: Yes.
3: The average independent.
2: I agree with the mission with Iran.
3: Right. The average independent's like, well, I don't care.
2: Well, no, they don't.
3: What I care about is now, if you sit there and say, you know, if Iran would have attacked the United States, it would have been different.
2: Yeah.
3: But people live in their own bubble. We've talked about this. And, you know, you look at it. You look at the anti-Semitism in New York City. Look at the never forget 9/11. Mm-hmm. Never forget. My God, electing Mandani is spitting in the faces of the families and the victims of 9/11.
2: Yes.
3: You can't. I mean, and so that's where we are right. You know, that's where we are right now. And people will elect craziness when you don't. And we spent a lot of time on yesterday's show talking about this. Talking about how the Republicans still so much of the time are on the defensive instead of constantly attacking the Democrats for their misogyny in the radical transgender movement, for their sexism, for their racism in identity politics. They should be pounding it every day, not waiting until they get attacked to defend it and then go after them and saying, you're it. You attack constantly. And they don't do it.
2: You know,
3: it's infuriating. You know, you look at, and we'll play a lot of audio coming up. You know, we spent time yesterday talking about the California governor's debate,
2: mm-hmm.
3: and we'll spend a little time about the mayoral debate in L.A. because that's where we have seen liberal insanity to the 10th power.
2: Yeah,
3: and. Yeah. You look at it and you watch these debates and it's so clear cut that the Democrats don't plan on changing at all.
2: Right.
3: They don't plan on changing at all. None. Zero. And you watch these things and you're like, I'm thinking if you have any critical thinking skills at ever, or what, if you have any critical thinking skills at all, you're looking at this saying, well, all those people up on the stage that are Democrats are the ones that caused the problems. How are they going to fix the problems that they cause and the problems that they say are existing? They wish to double down on what got us here to begin with.
2: Yes.
3: Well, and so you look at, and again, this is, we've always said it, and it gets, you know, it gets down to, if you want to think about it, economics. If people believe that they can get a free lunch, that's the incentive portion of economics. The government's going to take care of me. That's my incentive to vote for the socialist, because I'm buying into the fact that corporations are evil and a monopoly of a government that has absolutely insane opinions on so many things, I don't care. They said they're going to take care of me.
2: Yeah.
3: And then when that blows up and it doesn't happen, then they'll revert back again.
2: Well, and then you add on top of that giving deference to criminals.
3: Yeah.
2: And anti-Semitism. You know, in the wake of the shooting, the attempted assassination of President Trump and or administration officials at the White House Correspondents' Dinner, just days after it happened, the judge is apologizing to the suspect. Luigi Mangione, the suspect in the murder of Brian Thompson, the healthcare CEO, is treated as a hero by some on the far left. This is how insane it is. It's beyond anything Hollywood could come up with. And it's the reality of the left, the radical left in America.
3: Well, I think when we started this off with the Ted Cruz talking about the fact that, you know, Democrats are lying. They know what a woman is. We've said it before. And think about this. They're afraid to confront a biological fact because of the radical left.
2: Right. Right.
3: Think about that. Because if you can get away with saying, I don't know what a woman is, and a man can be a woman, and you are the sex that you say you are, then you can justify anything,
2: yes.
3: Which is justifying anti-Semitism.
2: Right. You can reshape reality.
3: Which is justifying political violence.
2: Right.
3: You know, you can justify...
2: You can justify a Nazi tattoo.
3: You can justify a Nazi tattoo, right. After you've criticized... After you've made up stuff about your opposition,
2: yeah,
3: that they're
2: Hitler.
3: Nazis, and you can't come up with anything in connecting the dots, which shows that they're actually a Nazi.
2: The guy working with Israel is Hitler.
3: Right.
2: The guy with a Nazi tattoo, no, he didn't mean that.
3: And so you get to the point of, as we've talked about, the number of liberals I've talked about in the last month, when you're like, well, that isn't true. Here's how, oh, I don't believe anything that I read. Well, then how do you come up with your opinion? You believe something. They just give you this blank stare.
2: Right.
3: It's pure emotion. It's pure rage. There is no critical thinking skills involved in it.
2: And it's full-on investment in those ideas where they cannot and will not change their mind.
3: Yeah, and it doesn't matter whether you tell them, that's not true. Here's how it is.
2: Right.
3: Well, I don't believe that because I don't believe anything that I read. Well, then how do you come? That was four different people I've asked that to in the last month, Democrats.
2: Mm-hmm.
3: Then what do you believe?
2: Right.
3: And they look at me. Well,
2: how
3: do you shape your opinion? Yeah, and so when we hear this, well, we all need to come together. We've got some, you know, folks in Hollywood talking about it. We need to come together and we need to see. Yeah. How do you do that?
2: Right.
3: How do you do that when somebody tells you, I don't believe anything? Well, then how did you form your opinion? And they look at you with this glazed look. None of the four that I asked could answer that one question. Where do you get your information then that you believe?
2: Right.
3: They couldn't answer it. Because I said, well, you just said you don't believe anything that you read. How do you form your opinions?
2: Right. Well, I asked the question in the days after the White House Correspondents' shooting. If it weren't the White House Correspondents, liberal activist media being in that building on that day, would we hear the same thing? Would it have been the same response by them? They were frightened for their lives, as they should be. And I thank God all of them and the president are safe. But I believe it would be a much different tone if that were the president and only the president and his party and his administration in that building on that night. It would be a much different tone by the liberal activist media. I'm convinced of that.
3: Noah Rothman wrote this in Commentary Magazine, A Clockwork Blue, How the Left Has Come to Excuse Away and Embrace Political Violence, and talked about Luigi Mangione.
2: Yeah.
3: Soon after, progressive politicians would attempt to co-opt the emerging trend to burnish their own political brands. You don't kill people. It's abhorrent. I condemn it wholeheartedly, Bernie Sanders told a reporter. Then came, as did with every subsequent politician's quote the key, but he continued, what it did show online is that many, many people are furious at the healthcare companies, presumably for making a profit in a sector that should run on kindness alone. And apparently Mangione wasn't just representing American emotions about healthcare. The campaign finance system is broken. The healthcare system is broken. The housing system is broken. The education system is broken. Elizabeth Warren followed with the same but rule. Violence is never the answer, but people can only be pushed so far and will start to take matters in their own hands when the political system doesn't cater to their demands. This is not to say that an act of violence was justified, said AOC, but they need to understand that people interpret and feel the experience denied claims as an act of violence against them.
2: Uh-huh.
3: See, these Democrats weren't justifying violence, you see. No, they were just arguing that Brian Thompson had been shot multiple times at point blank range as an act of self-defense against an unjust system and all of its malevolent works. His death should be mourned, but not more than the environmental conditions that rendered the outcome inevitable, even desirable.
2: That's a great way to put it. Oh, we can make note of his death, but we will instead. The judge the other day apologizing to the shooter from the White House Correspondents' Dinner and brought in, it just started to blend in comments about January 6th. I'm telling you, it's full-on insanity, and that is not at all hyperbole.
3: Well, when you have Dershowitz come out, I mean, and people may not, because they're not as old as I am, but when you know what Dershowitz was.
2: Oh, my gosh.
3: And to see him say, I have the audio cut, we'll play it later, Dershowitz actually said, he goes, I'm not just working against the Democratic Party, I just don't reject them. I'm frankly scared of them and where they're going with this hate and anti-Semitism. We are Red Eye Radio.
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0: We are Red Eye Radio. He is Eric Carly, and I'm Gary McNamara. Yeah, so what I got out of really the last couple of days in California with both the mayoral debate last night and another governor's debate, I think it's really interesting because I know it's just California, but the fact is it's the place that has gone most bonkers liberal.
1: Yeah.
0: And you can see by the Democrats that are running that almost all of them were integral in creating the problems. They're not going to change what they believe,
1: No. But
0: they believe that really continuing the same thing that's being criticized is the way to success.
2: Yeah.
0: And they're not going to change.
2: Right.
0: And we'll have examples coming up.

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0: ABC News, I'm Dave Packer. Passengers on a Dutch Hantavirus-infected cruise ship arriving in the Canary Islands overnight. Three people have died. The CDC officials will be standing by to meet the passengers. Dr. Maria Van Kerkhove, director of the Department of Epidemic and Pandemic Management.
1: Right now, there's nobody on board that has any symptoms, including passengers and crew. That's great news.
0: 17 Americans on board. First responders in Florida's Miami-Dade rushed to a popular sandbar Saturday afternoon after a boat explosion. 11 people taken to a local area hospital. In Denver, a Frontier Airlines jet hitting and killing a trespasser who was on the runway during takeoff. The engine went on fire when the man was partially sucked in. The plane evacuated a dozen passengers, reporting minor injuries. Investigators in Central California say a new search of property linked to the family of convicted killer Paul Flores did not uncover the remains of Kristen Smart nearly 30 years after she vanished. This is ABC News.
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5: WPBF Channel 25 weather forecast for your Sunday, Mother's Day. Chance of rain, about a 45% chance with a warm temperature. It's about 89, the high 76, the low. And then on Monday, back to work, more thunderstorms. 60% chance of rain with a high of 88 and a low of 77. Check your weather, WPBF Channel 25.
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1: 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You can listen when you want. All right, so before we go any further, I'd mentioned Dershowitz.
2: Right.
1: And still how it amazes me. And I just remember my early days in talk radio.
2: Mm-hmm.
1: And the disagreements that I would have, you know, with Dershowitz, you know, way back then. I mean, he was viewed as far left.
2: Yeah.
1: And to see the fact that he has left the Democratic Party is, to me, was mind-boggling. You know, you and I have talked about the people that, and I don't know whether they've actually left the Democratic Party, but have pointed out the problems that they have, and we talk about the Matt Taibbis, Michael Schellenbergers,
2: yeah.
1: What's her name? Out of CBS, mind blank.
2: Barry Weiss.
1: Barry Weiss, yes, mm-hmm. Thank you very much.
2: Yeah.
1: We look at how, and I don't think, for example, Jonathan Turley has left the Democratic Party. He just points out the problems, but he is viewed now as a right winger, you know, as almost a Trump surrogate, and he's not. He's just, you know, looking at where, you know, the law is. We talk about, you know, the Hollywood actor Michael Rappaport, which, by the way, he was going crazy the other day because of the protest outside the synagogue in New York City.
2: Yeah.
1: He was just losing it where that city has gone. And he used to be as far left as you can imagine.
3: Oh, it was, he was,
1: remember how he was?
3: He was angrier left than he is angrier right now. You know what I mean? I mean, he's pretty right now. I mean, he's on a rant, but he was angry left back in the day.
1: And you look at Fetterman, how he's now viewed as just this incredible right-wing radical.
2: Yeah, right.
1: And we've talked about other people that have just said, you know, the liberal patriot, Roy Teixeira, and they shut down. And they're the ones that were pointing out the insanity of the Democrats, you know, and they're all lifelong Democrats.
2: Right.
1: And they had to shut it down because of the pressure that you can't criticize the Democratic Party at all.
2: Right.
1: You know, you look at the whole thing with the DNC and the autopsy that they won't release as to why they lost 2024.
2: Right.
1: It's like we've got to censor anybody who isn't as radical left, who isn't an anti-Semite, who isn't a misogynist, who isn't a racist. You cannot be a part of the Democratic Party, you know, unless you fit those three categories. That's actually where they are now.
3: No, it's a full on commitment.
1: Yep.
3: Again, the whole silence is violence rules, and you've got to be all in.
1: And here's Dershowitz.
2: All right.
1: All right.
4: I feel like I'm in 1932 Berlin at the standing up against what was going on. Not 1938. I'm not saying 1938, but in 1932, before the election of Hitler as chancellor, the universities were turning against Jews. If there was Israel, they'd have been turning against Israel. And I feel I'm one of the few people who am standing up against my old party. Look, I became a Democrat when I was 14 years old. I used to go with a loudspeaker and campaign for a guy named Philip Schuppler, who was running for assembly on the Democratic ticket. So I've been a Democrat for 70 years. I now am strongly opposed to that party. I want them defeated in every single election. Not everyone. There are a few. There's this Senate congressman from New Jersey. There's a couple of congresspeople from other places that I want to see elected. But I want to see the Democrats lose control of the House and lose control of the Senate and lose control of the presidency, because I am scared of them.
3: Yeah, it is absolutely frightening when you think about the acceptance of the violence, the excuse making in the wake of the violence by the violent radicals from the left. It's because if they're going out of their way, well, they'll make note of the victim or the intended victim, and then from there they go on to make excuses.

0: excuses and defend, and in some cases with the judge the other day, apologize to these suspects who are violent left. These people decided to literally take up arms against their political opposition. And they make excuses for it. They make excuses for Plattner's Nazi tattoo.
1: Yeah.
0: Again, you got to think about the process of getting a tattoo, of going to, and then you're going in. I'm guessing you've had drinks, maybe not. It might be even scarier if you hadn't had drinks. And you go in, a lot of tattoo parlors actually will refrain from doing the tattoo if they come in since you've been drinking. I've been told that. I don't have any tattoos. I've actually never been in a tattoo parlor. But you go in, and then you got to choose something. Then you got to choose what you're going to get. He didn't choose Betty Boop.
1: Lock it up, Betty Boop. I knew a guy used to say that all the time. A guy used to be my boss. Lock it up, Betty Boop. Lock it up. Yeah. Lock it up, Betty Boop.
0: Yeah. He didn't choose. Yeah. He didn't choose a Disney character. He didn't choose an American Eagle.
1: When you said Betty Boop the other day, I just burst out laughing because the image comes to your mind.
0: Yeah. Right.
1: And a lot of the World War II imagery, too, where remember some of the bombers had
0: Betty Boop
1: on the on the plane?
0: Right. He didn't choose things that, you get whatever.
1: A dolphin.
0: Right. A dolphin. your team. The word mom. I don't know.
1: I love you, mom. Yeah. You know, things like that. Right. Yeah, exactly.
0: You choose a Nazi tattoo. That's what you're going with. And you still, at that point, once you've chosen it, before the work starts, you still have time to turn that around and go, you know what? No. That's stupid. I'm not going to do that. That's horrible.
1: And you didn't get rid of it. You didn't cover it up or do whatever. I don't know if you got, but cover it. You didn't cover it up until you decided to run for political office.
0: Exactly.
1: Just, what, last fall?
0: This is going to look bad.
1: Yeah, exactly.
0: And
1: we know it. Remember how Obama fought wearing the American flag pin because he viewed it as a sense of false patriotism to wear a flag pin. So imagery, when you're on the left, imagery means everything to you.
0: Yes. He fought for that. That was something, that was a position of conviction for Obama. I am not going to wear the American pin. And then, of course, I don't know who it was. I think it maybe Rahm Emanuel or somebody. Dude, you've got to wear the American pin.
1: Well, I was like, if you're being interviewed to be, the president of, I'll just throw out Citibank, okay?
0: Yeah.
1: And you're being interviewed, and they walk in and they go, hey, we want to give you this hat to wear. And you go, no, I'm not going to wear your hat.
0: Yeah, right.
1: Well, no, you're being interviewed for the job.
0: Right.
1: Put on the damn hat.
0: Right. Exactly. If I were in that position, I'd be more afraid to be caught without my American pin on my lapel than I would with my zipper down.
1: Well, that's because we're old and that happens quite frequently.
0: Well,
1: now.
0: Actually, it does.
1: When you get old,
0: sometimes it happens.
1: There's not really a conscious thought to that anymore.
0: Well, actually, sometimes there is. Sometimes it's done on purpose because it just makes life quicker. But the problem is that is their conviction. That's where their conviction lies.
1: Yes.
0: You don't get a Nazi tattoo without full-on anti-Semitism conviction. You don't. And then all of a sudden, but that was in and this is now. Huh? Trump's the real Hitler.
1: Exactly.
0: He doesn't have, as far as I know, he does not have one Nazi tattoo. Not even one. And he's Hitler.
1: Oh, speaking of Trump, he said yesterday, so as president, I make $2 million over 4 years, $2.5 million I waived it. I'm the only president that ever waived it. There's never been a president that waived his salary. I'm the only schmuck. I get no credit for you. Well, that's wrong, Mr. President.
2: Mm-hmm.
1: The Democrats not only call you schmuck, they call you much worse than that.
0: Yes.
1: So they are recognizing you.
0: Yes, exactly. Yes, they do. Yeah.
1: I just throw that in. But no, it's the thing that every single day when I wake up, and this has been going on for the last 15 years, you just can't believe what the Democrats and the left are throwing at you next. When I first got into talk radio, decades ago, 89 is when I got in, we used to talk about the left's doing this and the slippery slope, and they would go, oh, you and your slippery slope. They right. don't talk about it. Nobody talks about a slippery slope anymore because they went over the damn cliff.
0: No, it's, they start at the bottom. It's, you know, the slope, whatever the slope was. No, they start at the very bottom, the cesspool of insanity. That's exactly where they are as a party, as a group. And you have only a few, only a handful. I think we've mentioned most of them this hour that have turned and said, we can't do this anymore. And we have to repeat the point about Alan Dershowitz. If you're anywhere in our age group, you know.
1: Yeah, it's shocking.
0: It's shocking.
1: Yeah, it's almost like you believe you're in a delusional state if you understand where Dershowitz was and how he has come around to completely rejecting. And I understand exactly what he's saying. He's saying, look, I have fiscal disagreements and things, you know, with the with the Republicans, and he does.
0: Mm-hmm.
1: You know, he probably would want a much more socialist federal government spending a lot more money.
0: Mm-hmm. Mm-hmm.
1: It's not sustainable.
0: Right.
1: But he doesn't even get to the fiscal leftism that he has, because what he's looking at is exactly what we have looked at. The racism, the misogyny, the sexism and the hate and the pro-death. You know, figuring out, okay, it's to assassinate this person. He's looking at that and saying the other stuff doesn't matter.
0: Right.
1: If this party has institutionalized anti-Semitism, racism, misogyny, sexism, and is justifying political murders, all the other stuff doesn't matter.
0: Right.
1: That's the kind of stuff they're projecting for years. They have said the other side is that way. And they're bluntly exactly what they claim they hate.
0: Yes.
1: And what they claim the other side is, which
0: yes.
1: the other side isn't. And they're blunt about their identity politics,
0: right.
1: which is the racism, their misogyny of the radical transgender movement, their sexism, and their justification of political death.
0: Yes.
1: Or political murder, excuse
0: right.
1: me, not political death.
0: Right.
1: Political, and in some cases, not political murder. Or it's not, it's business murder.
0: Right.
1: It's, well, I don't like, you know, I don't, even though I signed a contract, you should have gone further. And because you didn't go further on the contract than you are legally obligated, murder is justified. That's the Brian Thompson thing.
0: Yeah.
1: That's what it's about.
0: That's what AOC pointed
1: yeah.
0: out. Don't take what we say for granted or for the truth. And when we talk about them talking about it, listen to her comments. You just quoted it in that article just a few minutes ago.
1: So Dershowitz looks at it and says, forget about all the other stuff. Once you embrace as a political party, a major American political party of the two, racism, misogyny, sexism, pro-murder,
0: yeah.
1: justifying murder.
0: Yeah.
1: Forget it. We don't need to worry about the other stuff. If they get in power, where the hell will they go?
0: Exactly.
1: We are Red Eye Radio.
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0: We are Red Eye Radio. He is Eric Carlin. I'm Gary McNamara. Welcome and good morning. Very quickly, I can play this audio cut real quick. This is Dershowitz, okay?
1: All right.
0: Very quick. Here we go.
2: I don't think Hitler stood up for the Jewish community and imposed restrictions on Harvard because of its failure to deal with anti-Semitism. Trump is the anti-Hitler. He's exactly the opposite. He's standing up for the Jewish community.
0: There you go. Yeah,
1: there you go. There you go. Right there.
0: And that's what's so mind-boggling is none of the stuff makes sense. They never attempt to even connect any dots. There's no critical thinking.
1: They just talk their way around it.
0: Yeah, it's just amazing where the left is right now.
1: And make excuses for Plattner.
0: Yeah.
1: Wow.
0: Yep.
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7: From ABC News, I'm Dave Packer. The CDC is alerting doctors and health departments around the country to be aware of the potential for imported hantavirus cases from the cruise ship outbreak. A cruise ship linked to a deadly hantavirus outbreak with 140 people on board, including 17 Americans, anchoring overnight off Spain's Canary Islands. ABC's Maggie Rooley is there.
8: The CDC emergency response is classified as a level 3, the lowest risk to the public. Back in the Canary Islands, despite all the precautions, workers at the port here protesting the ship's arrival.
9: Estamos muy lejos de...
8: This resident says people are scared, but this tourist from Ireland says she's not worried.
10: I feel perfectly fine.
9: Yeah,
10: because I know they're going to quarantine everyone. They're going to make sure everything is safe for everyone.
8: The World Health Organization stressing this is not a new COVID.
11: A boat explosion near a popular South Florida sandbar sent several people to the hospital with serious injuries Saturday afternoon.
8: Miami-Dade Fire Rescue rushing more than two dozen units to the haul-over sandbar in Biscayne Bay. Rescuers pulling people into lifeboats and rushing them to nearby fuel docks. Officials say at least 15 people were taken to local hospitals, some even airlifted.
11: ABC's Morgan Norwood in Denver, a Frontier Airlines jet hitting and killing a person who was on the runway during takeoff.
12: Frontier Flight 4345 was accelerating for takeoff at Denver International, speeding down the runway at almost 150 miles per hour when pilots sounded the alarm. Officials say a person they describe as trespassing scaled an airport fence and 2 minutes later was struck and killed. An official telling ABC News the person was at least partially consumed by one of the engines, triggering an engine fire.
11: The plane was evacuated and preliminary reports say five people were taken to the hospital. Under a new administration proposal, guns could be mailed through the United States Postal Service. It's been illegal except for licensed dealers since the 1920s. You're listening to ABC News.
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21: WPBF Channel 25 weather forecast for your Sunday, Mother's Day. Chance of rain, about a 45% chance with a warm temperature. It's about 89, the high 76, the low. And then on Monday, back to work, more thunderstorms. 60% chance of rain with a high of 88 and a low of 77. Check your weather, WPBF Channel 25.
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23: Florida legislative session ended in March. The work was not completed, and that's prompted some to suggest that we've outgrown the part-time legislative model and need a full-time legislature. Welcome to the weekend in this edition of the Florida Roundtable. I'm Bill Mick. You can catch up with me and our podcasts at BillMick.com. Joining me this weekend, frequent Florida Roundtable contributor, political scientist Chris Muro. Our legislature's anything but part-time, but is making it full-time the direction to go. By the time 2026's legislating is done, lawmakers will have met over much of 2025, contemplating redistricting, holding committee weeks, and at least one and likely multiple special sessions. It will amount to nearly year-round work for a part-time job paying $29,000 a year. Join me as Chris Muro joins us here on the Florida Roundtable on the Florida News Network.
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23: 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Nice to have you with us this weekend on the Florida Roundtable. I'm Bill Mick. Chris Muro is with us. And, Chris, something came up over the last week or so that I found pretty interesting, and I wanted to get your thoughts on it. There are suggestions that since the legislature has not come up with a budget 2 years in a row now, that maybe a 60-day session is not enough, that we should have a full-time legislature. And that would mean massive changes on many ways. So I just wanted to explore that with you today. Thanks for coming. It's good to have you along.
26: Bill, great to see you. Always a pleasure to be in the studio with you.
23: Well, this is a Jeffrey Swears story from the Orlando Sentinel. And I think you did a good job putting the story together. A diverse population, 23 million people in the state. Our budget, $115 billion or thereabouts annually. He says complicated, unsolved problems that are going on. And he says we might have outgrown this part-time citizen legislature. He quotes Bob Jarvis, a law professor at Nova Southeastern. He says it's structurally set up to fail. How do you view it? Well, just an overview real quickly. We've got 5 minutes in this first segment. So.
26: Yeah, so as of late, Bill, Mark Twain has been quoted often in the last couple of weeks. One, the first quote we've seen in the media quite a bit is, God gave Americans war to teach them about geography.
0: Okay.
26: That was a Mark Twainism, if you will.
0: Okay.
26: There's another one that comes to mind.
0: All right.
26: And that is, he said, that no man's life, liberty, or property is safe while the legislature is in session.
0: I kind of like it.
26: It's another Twainism.
0: Mm-hmm.
26: And it kind of reminds me of that. And I think there's a lot of truth in jest. And in this particular case, having a full-time legislature just means inviting lots more spending, lots more control of our lives, giving them more opportunity to pass more laws. The principle behind this is that the more laws that are passed, the better. My view on things is the fewer laws that are passed, the better off we are. So just having laws passed for the sake of having the ability to add more text to our code of laws, that to me is not appealing.
0: Yeah, and I'm with you there, at least in theory. The other side of that is, are we pretending we don't have a full-time legislature now? Because in all honesty, this legislature has been working since 2025.
26: Right.
0: Since the early in the fall, well, through the summer, they worked on committees on redistricting because the governor said that's going to be a priority. The House went and worked on that. Then they have committee weeks. They started going up in September for things. By the time this is all done, after you count the overtime session from last year, they will have been basically in Tallahassee for a year with a few weeks off.
26: Right. Well, that's true, Bill. But those states that are considered, there's only a handful of states that are considered to be full-time legislators, California,
0: right.
26: New York, Michigan, and Pennsylvania.
0: And missing from that group, the third largest state in the union, which is us.
26: Right. Do we want to be in that company?
0: Not run by those people, no.
26: But you got to remember, though, is that, you know, the same people are not always in charge perpetually. So there will be a change. So when it's like getting rid of the filibuster.
0: Right.
26: You want it to get rid of it now to get a short-term goal. But when you're in the minority, you're going to be begging for that to be back.
0: That could very well be true.
26: Yeah, sure. You know, you got to be careful what you wish for. So I think you got California, New York, Pennsylvania, Michigan, all these states are in drastic, dire economic situations.
0: Yes, they are.
26: They've got major deficits. They don't have big surpluses like we do.
0: Right.
26: So again, I think getting in full time just for the sake of being able to pass more laws, I think, is a problem.
0: I'm not sure that that's the reason, just to pass more laws, to be honest. And we're going to discuss that as we continue. But is 2 months enough to get the job done? It hasn't been 2 years in a row, at least as far as the budget goes. So where's that going to go? Where's it going to take us? That's what we explore today on the Florida Roundtable. Nice to have you with us here on the Florida News Network. We continue in just moments.
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0: Back on the Florida Roundtable with political scientist Chris Muro as we discuss the idea of whether Florida should consider a full-time legislature. Number one, I think we're pretending if we don't think we have one now. That job doesn't stop when they come home, even if they successfully got out in 60 days, which they haven't done now for 2 years in a row. But, I mean, there's constituent work that goes on. There is always people wanting to interact with the state or the state offices. But is 2 months enough in Tallahassee, Chris, to get the job done that we're asking them to do?
26: I think it is, Bill. And the reason is I'm saying this, I'm going back to this point, is if you have a 6 month or 7 month or 9 month session, there's nothing else for them to do but pass more laws. That's what they do. The beauty of our system is we've got 60 days to pass a budget. That's all you have to do. If it doesn't get done in the 60-day, what's the remedy? The remedy is a special session that can be called by the governor or by the speaker and the president of the Senate. But the special session, what's beautiful about our special sessions, Bill?
0: They're limited.
26: And they're short, the 20 days.
0: Okay.
26: And they have specific areas, and that's all they can govern in. You see, these open sessions, they can regulate and govern any area. We don't want that. We want, if we need a special session just to deal with the budget, just to deal with immigration reform, whatever it might be, we get a special session, and it's for that purpose only. So it's not a blank check for the legislature to introduce all kinds of topics and all kinds of issues. It keeps it narrow and it keeps it focused, and that's better for the people.
0: I understand the concern, and I like the sound of what you're saying. Reality is they're working a lot anyway, and they're going to Tallahassee for multiple reasons, meetings, committee weeks, whatever it may be. And is there a tweak that might make the system better than it is? Even if you're not in Tallahassee, let's say you call this a full-time legislature, but they're not in Tallahassee full-time. They go up for a lawmaking session. They go for a special if they need it. And they're dealing with constituent services and other things if they're back in their home district. Is it better if we can force them into a home district situation, even though that might be their full-time job? $29,000 a year for the job they're doing, it's not worth that money. I got to tell you.
26: Well, I would say, Bill, there is a reform that should be done and considered here in Florida, and that is, I think the current situation, the way it's set up, is it really only allows people who are financially independent, that they don't have to have another full-time job. That narrows the field.
0: It does.
26: And
0: so most working people can't afford to take off, go to Tallahassee for a week, much less for months. I mean, they might take a vacation and go somewhere, but they can't go up there and work for 60 days straight or for committee weeks and everything that goes on.
26: So for a $29,000 salary, somebody's not going to be able to, I'm going to put my business on hold for 4 years or 6 years or 8 years, or I'm going to give up this position to serve.
0: You can't feed a family that way.
26: You can't. So what I do believe we need to do is we do need to make the pay more competitive and more market-oriented so that it attracts more people, better people, to want to serve in the position. And that would mean making this a salary situation that's more competitive like the free market.
0: Okay.
26: So, for example, I would propose perhaps something around like the median household income would be the base salary. So let's say $83,000 per year for a legislator.
0: Okay.
26: And then...
0: But you wouldn't change the sessions or anything.
26: No. The session, the part-time session is great, 60 days.
0: Yeah.
26: You get your budget done. Mm-hmm. And if you don't get something done, you have those 20-day special sessions.
0: All right.
26: And they're limited in focus so that it's not going to give the legislature a blank check to just regulate in all kinds of areas. So I don't want to keep that. I want to preserve that. But on the other hand, we can get more people, more dedication, better people, a broader range of people serving in our legislature if the pay was more competitive and reflected the market realities. So I'm thinking $83,000 base salary with a cost of living adjustment every year to keep up with inflation. And that way, it would be able to lure more people into service. Now, here's the problem.
0: Okay.
26: How often do people vote on increasing their own pay as far as legislators go?
0: Well, and that's it. That's one of the items mentioned in the story. Let me see if I can find that. The politics of a pay raise.
26: Right.
0: Because when you're voting to raise your own salary, people remember that come election day. And they will use it as a derogatory campaign mailer or talking point to say he voted himself a pay raise.
26: Right, right.
0: And that's usually coming from somebody who hasn't been in that job.
26: Right.
0: Okay.
26: Exactly, exactly. Yeah. So, yeah, just the average voter hears increasing the salary for without even knowing it's only $29,000. If you ask the average voter, should we increase the salary for the state legislature, they would have a visceral reaction against that. Not even knowing it's only $29,000.
0: Yeah, I believe that's true.
26: So, you know, the idea here is we have to get the people to vote for the salary change.
0: Mm-hmm.
26: And what you do is you put it in the form of an amendment. And I know you and I are in agreement on this. We don't like direct democracy as a first response, Bill.
0: No, not at all.
26: But I think that this in this situation, let's put it on the ballot to enshrine this in the Constitution, the pay structure for state legislatures and legislators in here in Florida, and have the people vote on that amendment. Have the people adopt that amendment to make it.
0: That could be one amendment where they would opt to vote no first. Normally, they'll vote yes first.
26: Yeah. Well, it's going to have to be sold, and we have to make the case.
0: Right.
26: But if the case can be made that we would bring in a different class of legislator, somebody that's more of what we would call an average citizen, rather than more than 50% of the legislators have $1 million plus, net worth.
0: Well, Swears talks in his piece about Senator Lori Berman, a Democrat out of South Florida, who introduced legislation 3 years in a row to have a budget analysis done on lawmaker raises, but those died in committee. They won't even get them to consideration here.
26: Right.
0: She said people are afraid they won't get reelected if they ask for a raise. Representative Bruce Antone, Democrat out of Orlando, said he filed companion bills in the House. He saw the same results. He said he first introduced a bill to raise lawmaker salaries to $50,000 a year in 2005. Alan Bentz, the House Speaker at the time, said it was a great idea, but it wouldn't make his members vote on it. They just they are afraid of the politic, and we've created that situation where the job the legislator thinks he has is to be reelected as opposed to doing what's right.
26: Right.
0: I would like to think they could consider something like this if it's going to improve lawmaking in the state, because right now asking people to make the sacrifices they make for $29,000 a year, not smart at all.
26: I think also, Bill, not only do they not want to take a position on voting themselves a pay raise, I tend to think that a majority of the legislature likes the demographic that rules, that ruling demographic that's there now. I don't think they would be enthralled with the idea of having a broader range of demographic from different walks of life, from different income levels, competing for legislative seats. I don't think that's appealing to the legislative.
0: So we're being governed by the elites, or what you're saying?
26: Well, of course we are. We always have been, and seems like we always will be.
0: Okay. Have you ever seen a legislature fail to come up with a budget in time?
26: I mean, it has happened, but it's very rare, mm-hmm. and certainly not two sessions concurrently.
0: Okay.
26: So that is something that's rare, particularly when the same party controls the levers of power. You've seen this in states where there's been a split legislature, where the House and the Senate are different parties.
0: Sure.
26: That's more common, but to have one party dominance and being able to not pass the most basic function of government, this is, I think, we're in unprecedented territory.
0: Schwerz reports in his story that if they don't get a budget done by July 1st, right. the state goes into a partial government shutdown. Any idea what that looks like?
26: I don't think we've got any precedent for that. That's what I'm saying. We're in this unprecedented, uncharted territory, and mm-hmm. what it's going to look like, I think there's a lot of open questions here, Bill.
0: Mm-hmm.
26: And will the governor be able to, you know, have a stopgap and be able to use funds and pound funds from different areas to keep certain government services and functions going and open for the public? I think there's a lot of unanswered questions here, Bill.
0: Yeah, I disagree.
26: There's one thing I would like to see added. If we are going to increase the salary for our state legislators, I do think that there's something that could make it more palatable for people, and that is increase their salary, but prohibit any elected official from having any other state government position. So, for example, right now, yeah, they're only making $29,000, but there are many members of the legislature that get other state jobs, whether it's at a state university or a state college or some bureaucracy.
0: Mm-hmm.
26: They get a job, maybe teaching one class a year for $85,000.
0: Yeah.
26: Or they write a book for $250,000 that no one will ever read.
0: Mm-hmm.
26: And that's what they're doing. They're using their position of prominence to secure other state employment. That should be banned. If you're an elected official, you are not eligible to receive any other monies from any state agency, directly or indirectly, while you are serving in the legislature. Because I think that there is a situation here where legislators will use their power over the budget of a particular institution,
0: mm-hmm.
26: and then they're going to get a sweetheart gig that's real part-time, and they're going to get an obscene salary for that part-time gig. I think that practice needs to come to an end.
0: It's like the no-show jobs from The Sopranos, right?
26: Yeah. Exactly. This isn't fiction, though. That's the problem. This is real.
0: Is the idea of a citizen legislature, somebody who does go back into the community and works in the community after their session is done, is that short-sighted these days? Does it not fit what we'd like to see? I mean, Are we being naive in thinking we could do this?
26: Well, I mean, we like the concept of a citizen legislature. But mm-hmm. like you pointed out, Bill, they're already meeting for the 60-day session, but that's not the end of the story.
0: No.
26: Like you said, there's committee hearings, committee meetings. There's areas where they have to draft legislation, and that takes time. Plus, you've got the special sessions, and you've got constituent services. So this is already a full-time job, but with part-time pay.
0: Right.
26: So we want citizens, but we need better pay scale.
0: And we continue the Florida Roundtable in moments here on the Florida News Network.
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14: ABC News, I'm Dave Packer. The cruise ship linked to a deadly Honda virus outbreak with 140 people on board, including 17 Americans, anchoring overnight off Spain's Canary Islands.
16: Authorities are currently investigating 8 cases related to the Honda virus outbreak and its origins. 3 people have died, all passengers of the MV Hondius. The MV Hondius has been traveling to the Canary Islands in Spain since it left Cape Verde on Wednesday.
14: ABC's Maggie Ruley. A boat explosion near a popular South Florida sandbar off Miami sent 11 people to the hospital with serious injuries Saturday afternoon. In Denver, a Frontier Airlines jet hitting and killing a person who was on the runway during takeoff. It started an engine fire. The plane was evacuated and 5 people were said to have been taken to the hospital. Under a new Trump administration proposal, guns could be mailed through the United States Postal Service. It's been illegal except for licensed dealers since the 1920s as part of efforts back then to curb crime. This is ABC News.
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21: WPBF Channel 25 weather forecast for your Sunday, Mother's Day. Chance of rain, about a 45% chance with a warm temperatures, about 89, the high, 76, the low. And then on Monday, back to work, more thunderstorms. 60% chance of rain with a high of 88 and a low of 77. Check your weather, WPBF Channel 25.
0: Bill Mick with Chris Muro looking at the legislature. Should it go full-time? Should it be better paid? Because we're asking them to do a lot for very little money. Comes down to me, maybe a couple of options, Chris. A part-time legislature that isn't really part-time, or a full-time legislature that won't really be full-time either. They're talking 80% of a full-time job in the article. Or maybe a third option, as you brought up, pay them more for what they're doing right now and keep that system very similar. If you had to sum it up, what would you want to say there?
26: Yeah, I like the structure the way it is now with the 60-day session and then allowing for special sessions that are limited in their scope and what they can legislate on. Mm-hmm. I think that that's the way to keep that in place. But let's bring in, if we really want a citizen legislature, it's not going to be the elite. We're going to make this something where many people from all walks of life can compete to serve in their state legislature. And the only way to do that is to increase the salary so that people can give up a particular job or put their business on hold so that they can serve and take care of their families as well. And that's the modern reality. So I think we need to recognize those things. And then keep the best of the citizen legislature, which is
0: where they're back part-time in the community and they're living with the laws they make.
26: That's right. And able to provide constituent services as well. You know, mm-hmm. that they can be there to answer the questions.
0: Because those demands are year-round.
26: They are year-round.
0: Yeah, that's very, very true. Well, we'll see how it all plays out given the opportunity. Want to move on to some other things while we're taking advantage of your time today. One of the governor's priorities, and this was an Anthony Mann story from the South Florida Sun Sentinel, The governor wants state regulations for artificial intelligence. And one of the things that got my attention here over recent weeks is I'm seeing situations where these Republicans we elect seem to want more and more control. Had an example just in the last week

0: shouldn't be doing. And we're, the state wants to control a lot of local issues. We're seeing and hearing a lot of that from how you rent Airbnbs or those types of situations to growth management issues. Some of it's because the local governments don't handle it well. But these Republicans claiming conservatism when elected all of a sudden see power and want control. And I'm seeing that as a problem.
1: Yeah, well, there's an old saying, Bill, power corrupts.
0: Uh-huh.
1: Absolute power corrupts absolutely, right? Yep. Lord Acton, and it still is applicable today. And, well, that does seem to be a thing, Bill, that, you know, we talk one game about limiting governmental power and limiting governmental interference in our lives and freedom and all the rest of it. But when those folks get into those levers of power, it's irresistible.
0: Mm-hmm.
1: And so wanting to have control and to remake the world in their own image, it seems like it's just something, the temptation is too great.
0: Well, they've been having trouble keeping up with cybersecurity and trying to properly secure state websites, state systems, county systems. And if they're not keeping up on the security side, I'm not sure they're educated enough to stay ahead of the law on the AI side. It's a growing industry, it's a growing technology, and it's changing every day.
1: Well, you know, here's the thing. I think this is the great debate now because, you know, Ron DeSantis, he put a lot of effort behind getting his AI Bill of Rights, mm-hmm. as he called it, and the Senate did carry the water, but it died in the state house
0: mm-hmm.
1: because the Speaker, Dan Perez, was not going
0: along.
1: He's in
0: along. The Trump camp, if you will,
1: well, he,
0: that
1: on
0: the
1: this,
0: president
1: yeah.
0: wants this as a nationally
1: right.
0: controlled thing, as opposed to 50 different sets of regulations
1: right.
0: across the country.
1: Right. So, yeah. So, you know, on that question, you know, I kind of, my instinct is I want to come down on the side of each state determining for itself, because each state has different values and they have, you know, different ideas of what is right and what is wrong and how to protect our children and things of that nature. So, you know, my instinct, Bill, is to say, let's let the states do this and let's have that patchwork. And if Virginia is more, inviting of AI, then AI companies will move to Virginia. And if they think Florida's laws are too cumbersome, then they won't bring their data centers to Florida. And so that's the competition of our system of federalism. And so then Florida will have to make a decision. Do we change and alter our laws to bring in AI companies and technology to our state, or do we have it more restrictive?
0: Well, the technology is going to advance regardless of where it lands, where its companies are, where the developers are located.
1: True, but I mean, as
0: that
1: far as the infrastructure and availability and infrastructure and things of that nature
0: right.
1: and jobs associated with that.
0: Do you put yourself in a position as a state then of falling behind in technology, which is going to mean falling behind in jobs? When jobs start disappearing because we've made things so much easier in one respect or another, are we on the short end of that stick?
1: Well, you know, maybe initially it's true, Bill, but that's the beauty of the legislature, is that they can, much easier than the U.S. Congress, amending current legislation is
0: yeah.
1: a lot easier at the state legislative level.
0: Mm-hmm.
1: So if there is something that needs to be tweaked or improved, that can be done. But I do think there's a legitimate argument in that there's a lot of unknowns here on many different levels. I mean, look at all of the mental health crises, as the media would tell us,
0: mm-hmm.
1: among our children because of exposure to Facebook and Snapchat. Imagine the possibilities of mental health issues because of AI.
0: Well, we've seen it. We have seen it with these chatbots that develop a relationship of sorts with the user.
1: Right.
0: And I saw a television drama just a few weeks ago where a medical condition was exacerbated because this person was in this relationship in her mind with this AI,
1: right.
0: and it started affecting her decision, ended up negatively impacting her health. Very interesting story, and I can't relate it all to you here. Another thing that came out in this story is that polling around the state shows almost 9 out of 10 favor having a state law on this. But again, I won.

0: wonder if we're smart enough to know if that's the right decision. Do we know enough about this yet?
1: Well, again, there's so many unknowns, Bill. But I think what we've seen so far is the potential for misuse, not only among, the youth being, drawn into having relationships with robots and all the rest of it. But I don't know if you saw the Melania Trump first lady introducing this new robot walking down a runway with a robot.
2: Did you see that?
1: You got to go to YouTube and check out that video. So introducing a new robot. I mean, this robot was talking like it was an invited guest at the White House. And so again, it's all very odd. It's all very strange, Bill. And there's a lot of unknowns here. So, some states I think are going to be very lax and lenient on regulation. Other states will be more restrictive. And then they're going to find a happy medium, and they're going to tweak and amend those things as we get more information and as time goes. And I think that's the beauty of federalism, is it allows the states to experiment and to innovate and to see what policies work and what policies don't work. And the policies that work will be replicated and imitated by other jurisdictions, and those that don't work will be isolated. And I think that that's the beauty of our system of government.
0: Are we seeing a situation where the state is stepping in and usurping a parental role here? We talk about protecting kids, and it's a great thing to talk about, and it's what we as parents all want to do. Is it incumbent on the state to provide that kind of protection?
1: Well, I kind of agree with you, Bill. I mean, a few years ago, we were passing laws to restrict access to Facebook if you're under 16 and you can't have this account. I agree with you 100% here. That's not the role of government. That is the role of the parents. But, there is some evidence out there that parents are abdicating their role, and they're using technology as a babysitter or as a pacifier, to keep the kids
0: entertained. Okay, that started out in my generation where mom and dad plopped you in front of the television. Thank God we had Bugs Bunny at the time.
1: Exactly. The good old days, right?
0: Yeah, exactly.
1: Roadrunner?
0: Yeah.
1: Coyote? Yeah,
0: and I haven't
1: stuff.
0: Dropped an anvil on anybody my entire life.
1: Are you sure about that?
0: I am positive.
1: Okay, all right.
0: Although I might have plans. You never know.
1: Right. Well, I hear what you're saying, Bill, but remember back in our day, your day, 8 hours of TV was going to be, the death of Western civilization.
0: That's true.
1: But now they've got, they're on their devices all their waking hours.
0: Mm-hmm.
1: And that's not a positive development either. I think there could be some role for government, but it should be extremely limited.
0: All right. We'll see how it plays out. Should it make it into a special session or wait till next year? We'll see how that goes. And we've got other ground to cover as we continue on the roundtable in moments.
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0: The Florida Roundtable continues here on the Florida News Network. 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Chris Mero with me this week, political scientist, and we are have some local barometers on what the midterms could be looking like. Chris, just a week or so ago, we had three special elections in the state of Florida, and I think the Republicans were a little surprised by what happened there.
1: Democrats picked up two of the three seats. Senate District 14, that was vacated by Lieutenant Governor Jay Collins, who's now running for governor. And then a seat down in South Florida that happens to encompass Mar-a-Lago.
0: Yes. Boy, was that big flashy news for the Democrats.
1: It was. But, you know, again, Mike Johnson, Speaker of the House, you know, keeps saying the special election is just that. It's a special election. It's not really an indicator of a normal general election. And typically I would agree with that sentiment. The problem, though, is now it's 32 special elections that Democrats have won, and only four have been won by Republicans. And we're not talking about Virginia and New Jersey and New York City. We're talking about Texas, Arkansas, Florida, states where that shouldn't happen, Bill. So at this point, when you've got 32 to 4, it's time to acknowledge there's a trend developing here.
0: Okay.
1: Republican
0: voters. Well, you
1: look
0: at this all the time. As a political scientist, you see these trends. You see how the waves come and ebb and flow. Is this a mounting wave? Is that what we're seeing?
1: Well, we are seeing that Democrats definitely have, there's an enthusiasm gap, that Democrats are much more jazzed and they're coming out and turning out. As a matter of fact, in the state of the Texas U.S. Senate primaries, it had the highest turnout for Democrats ever in Texas history.
0: What do you attribute that to? Is it Orange Man bad, the hatred for Trump?
1: Well, I think that, well, what are the Republicans going to run on, Bill, for 2026? What do we got? We've got
0: a stalled Congress.
1: Well, we've got the big, beautiful bill.
0: Right. Which did some very good things.
1: Which did some great things for average middle class taxpayers.
0: Right.
1: That
0: right.
1: was very important.
0: You've got immigration that has been properly addressed and then griped about for enforcement tactics. Well, but as far as the flow of illegals into the country, it's been stemmed very strongly.
1: Yeah, I got you. But, you know, listen, you know, the ICE situation. The president was above water on his approval of handling immigration. He's underwater now.
0: Okay.
1: So the ICE, you know, yeah, there was a victory, but it's no longer seen as a victory because now the people have soured on Trump's handling of immigration.
0: I've always said Republicans were poor at messaging. Is that what we're facing here?
1: Well, that's part of it, too. But, you know, listen, the look wasn't a good look from what came out of Minneapolis, Minnesota. It's not a good look. It's a police state. It's not the kind of look that you want. So,
0: you mentioned the lieutenant governor's former Senate seat, and even he said this week that the 26% turnout that Republicans had is just not going to cut it. Can the Republicans in the state or around the country engender that turnout to get them out there?
1: Well, you got to look at the last two preceding midterms, Bill, 2022 and 2018. Right? How'd we do? 2018 was a bloodbath for Republicans. Okay, 2018, Donald Trump lost 38 seats in Congress. That was a net loss of 38 seats in Congress. Lost control of the House, lost control of the Senate.
0: Okay.
1: Then we fast forward to 2022. Joe Biden is in office. We have a disastrous inflation rate. We've got vaccine mandates. That should have been a major red wave, but what happened, Bill? Republicans underperformed in a big way. We didn't take back the Senate in 2022.
0: Was that also a turnout issue, or was
1: well,
0: it
1: something well, else? It was a turnout issue. Democrats turned out in higher numbers.
0: Mm-hmm.
1: And also, it was a candidate quality issue. Don't forget Herschel Walker.
0: Right.
1: Don't forget Dr. Oz,
0: mm-hmm.
1: Blake McMasters in Arizona. All these candidates that were disastrous candidates that Trump endorsed. And he didn't do it because they were the best candidates. It's because they were going to be loyal yes men. And those candidates all went down in flames. What should have been a massive pickup for Republicans, we lost Georgia, we lost Arizona, we lost Pennsylvania. Those states should have been easy pickups.
0: Mm-hmm.
1: And we lost to Fetterman, and we lost, again, with Herschel Walker in Georgia. It was a
0: Fetterman
1: disaster.
0: Fetterman may end up being a blessing in disguise, the way he talks lately.
1: Well, it depends.
0: On some issues, yeah. Just on some. Here in Florida, the incoming Speaker of the House said that special election timing was an issue, and I'm reading that as an excuse. Your job is to get the message out, and the timing of the election is what it is. The yeah. Democrats managed to turn out. Why didn't you?
1: Yeah. Well, if we scheduled this for a month from now or 3 months from now, Bill, it wouldn't have made a difference, okay? What we're seeing is that the Republicans are on the ropes, and there's a number of indicators that we should be worried.
0: And we'll continue on that front when the roundtable continues here on the Florida News Network.
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0: Wrapping up the roundtable this weekend with Robert Gordon from the American Property Casualty Insurance Association. Robert, I guess to wrap this up this week, give me your understanding or your perspective on the state of insurance, casualty insurance, property casualty insurance in the state of Florida. How are we now?
12: Well, I think for the first time in a long time, we're actually optimistic about how the market's evolving in Florida. Florida had the highest, worst homeowners insurance rates. Auto rates were also very high. But when the legislature actually adopted building codes, adopted legal system abuse reforms, we're now seeing either rate declines or essentially below inflation rate increases. And it's really stabilized the Florida marketplace. The reforms are working. People are building better homes. They're having safer cars, and the insurance rates are improving. Now, historically, whenever we've adopted reforms, the trial lawyers, the plaintiff's attorneys seem to find a way around them over time. So the legislature has to be vigilant not to backtrack on those reforms. But again, we're seeing Florida going from being the worst in the nation with the highest rates to having the lowest rate increases in the nation and declines on some of the auto insurance. So it's a great success story.
0: I have a friend who is serving in the Florida legislature who told me it's not right versus left, Republicans versus Democrats in Tallahassee. It's the insurance lobby versus the trial lawyers lobby. It seems to be that's where the fight goes.
12: Yeah, but it really needs to be the broader community. You know, people go to the grocery store and I complain, you know, why are grocery prices so high? Or I took my family out to brunch just the other day and It was $70 just for four people for breakfast.
0: It can be easy to do that, yeah.
12: Yeah, and a lot of that's because of the legal system abuse. It's not just the insurance companies, but, you know, the commercial auto insurance rates, delivering groceries to the grocery store, delivering food, those are going up through the roofs. All of those small businesses, restaurants, their liability insurance rates are growing up.
0: Sure.
12: That's what's unsustainable in the current system is how much the legal system is stealing away from those businesses, from the grocery stores, from the restaurants. And we still have to continue getting a handle on that if we want to make it a great place to live here.
0: Robert, let me close the show with this one question. With Citizens depopulating their policies, and I being one of those people going there, how does the consumer best evaluate these new companies that are opening in Florida? A lot of them are new companies we don't know anything about. They're going to come in with a rating, but what do you suggest the consumer look at as they consider that insurance company?
12: Yeah, I think that goes back to working with an agent. So when I first moved down to Florida, I tried to shop around myself, and then I got frustrated after a while. It's just even as an expert, there's so many things to know and understanding the local company. So I found myself a really good agent that I trusted, and he helped me sort through the different companies. You know, a lot of the smaller companies, they're backed by some of those big global reinsurance companies. So just because you're small doesn't necessarily mean you're risky. But I did a little online research as well, made sure that the companies that I used are solvent, and again, worked with an agent to make sure I had the right protection. So there's some good agents out there who can help you.
0: Do you believe the state standards are adequate for the companies they're allowing to open or to come into here?
12: Yeah, I think the Florida Office of Insurance Regulation, they've done a very good job. The solvency standards are high. And there's also there's a guarantee fund in every state. So basically, okay. If you're get into an auto accident and you're...
0: We're going to have to do this again because we are sadly out of time. Robert Gordon, thank you. I appreciate it. We'll see you next weekend on the Roundtable.
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15: From ABC News, I'm Brian Clark. Passengers have begun to disembark from the MV Hondia since the Dutch cruise ship hit by Hantavirus now docked in Spain's Canary Islands.
16: Monica Garcia is Spain's health minister.
17: The entire operation is proceeding normally. And as I said, the first to disembark will be the Spanish citizens.
16: There are people from more than 20 different countries on the ship, and ABC's Maggie Rulli is in the Canary Islands with more on the plans to get them all home. That includes the 17 Americans.
18: The Spanish government wants to get those passengers off of the Canary Islands and onwards towards their home countries. Now, for the Americans, that means they'll be met and escorted by the CDC, taken back to the States, and sent straight to the National Quarantine Unit in Omaha, Nebraska.
16: Health officials maintain there is a low risk to the public from hantavirus. A potential boat explosion in South Florida near a popular sandbar sent more than a dozen people to hospitals on Saturday. This witness said the blast sent people flying off the boat.
19: I saw 12 stretchers leave with people very badly burned. Just like gasoline explosion, it's just quick and it's just terrible.
16: Miami-Dade police say 15 people were transported to hospitals. There's no word on their conditions. Latest test of the Middle East ceasefire coming in Kuwait, where the Kuwaiti military says it's responding to a drone attack. The U.S., meanwhile, waiting for Iran's latest response to a proposed agreement that could end the war and reopen the Strait of Hormuz. ABC's Tom Sufi Burge is in Tel Aviv.
20: President Trump telling a French reporter he expects to hear from Iran, quote, very soon. The president reportedly telling French TV the Iranians still very much want to conclude a deal. If a deal is made, the U.S. would gradually ease its military blockade in exchange for Iran allowing safe passage for the 1,500 commercial vessels trapped in the waters west of the Strait of Hormuz.
16: You're listening to ABC News.
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23: WPBF Channel 25 weather forecast for your Sunday, Mother's Day. Chance of rain, about a 45% chance with a warm temperature. It's about 89, the high 76, the low. And then on Monday, back to work, more thunderstorms. 60% chance of rain with a high of 88 and a low of 77. Check your weather, WPBF Channel 25.
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25: All right, so living in South Florida with our beautiful weather, there are no shortage of opportunities to get outside, be around water, whether that is by a pool in your backyard or you live near a lake or pond or beach. It is pretty much a year-round thing for us, but with summer coming up especially, we want to make sure that we're taking the right steps to make sure our families are protected, especially around water. So joining me right now is Anna Stewart from the Drowning Prevention Coalition of Palm Beach County. Thank you so much for joining the show today.
26: Oh, thanks so much for having me.
25: Of course. So I just went on your website, and you have so many resources for drowning prevention. Can you tell us about the coalition and what you do?
26: Absolutely. The Drowning Prevention Coalition, we are actually a county government entity whose mission is to prevent drowning, non-fatal drowning, and other water-related incidents in Palm Beach County by educating residents on water safety and basic rescue techniques. And we are actually funded by the Palm Beach County Board of County Commissioners and the Children's Services Council of Palm Beach County. We provide free land-based water safety presentations to pretty much anybody who's willing to listen to us talk for all ages. And we have a free reduced cost swim program for children ages 2 through 17. And we're asking people to please visit our website at www.pbc.gov/DPC for more information. And of course, we also hand out water safety information at health and safety fairs.
25: Yeah, actually, you have so much on information on your website. I went through it just before the interview, and I even saw like there was tips on how to get out of a car safely if your car just happens to go into the water.
26: Yes, that is one of our specialty programs, is how to escape a sinking vehicle that goes into a body of water. And this is a big fear a lot of people have. So if anybody who's listening wants us to come to like their HOA or business or anything of that nature, just please go to that website and request a presentation, and we're more than happy to come for free.
25: I love that. And of course, like you were saying before, you have all these free programs, swimming lessons, if they qualify for that. And you have a whole list of places that actually offer, by county, offer swimming lessons as well. So that is amazing. Why should people in Palm Beach County especially be concerned about water safety?
26: I mean, we're surrounded by water.
25: Yeah.
26: Lakes, ponds, canals, pools, the ocean. And this is just outside, right? Mm-hmm. I mean, inside our home, we have bathtubs, buckets, toilets, sinks, fish tanks, washing machines. Right. And regardless of a person's age, race, gender, you know, socioeconomic background and swimming capability, a drowning can occur. So we want to be water safe and water smart year round.
25: And what is the number one reason why drowning incidents occur?
26: Believe it or not, it's actually open bodies of water, like lakes, ponds, and canals, followed by swimming pools. Most people think it's swimming pools, but it's actually not. It's lakes, ponds, and canals and open bodies of water.
25: Okay, so we have some insights on where these drownings are likely to occur, but why are they happening? What's the most common reason?
26: For children is a lapse in adult supervision, and for adults, it's they're swimming by themselves, and no one is there to help in case of an emergency, and that's why we always talk about swimming with a buddy and never swimming alone and always keeping our eyes on the children.
25: Right, right. And you know what? I hear a lot of those stories with the children drowning when there are a lot of people around, like a birthday party, because people think that, oh, I thought you were watching them, or I thought you, this person was watching them. But no, like someone needs to be designated, right?
26: Absolutely. I almost drowned chicken fighting, believe it or not, when I was 8 years old. And it really drives me bananas when people say, you know, my child is drown-proofed because they know how to swim. No, there's no such thing as drown-proofing. Even if you know how to swim, right, you can still drown. So to lessen the likelihood of a drowning, adults and children should learn to swim, right, so they can save themselves if they ever fall into a body of water. And for children, you know, supervision, texting, looking down at your phone for 10 to 15 seconds is not actively watching a child if they're in or around water. So eyes really must be kept on them at all times, preferably within arm's reach. And, you know, we know that supervision fails. So we want to make sure that we utilize layers of protection inside and outside the home to prevent children from gaining access to water. Mm-hmm. Adults need to make sure that they never swim alone. Obviously, if somebody gets into trouble, you want to call 911. And now that summer is upon us, I know a lot of people are going to be having parties and so forth. So we want to make sure we designate a water watcher who's sober, whose sole responsibility is to watch that body of water to 10 to 15 minutes without distraction. Mm-hmm. And then after that 10 to 15 minutes is up, then, you know, give like a lanyard or hat or designated type of device, you know, identifying that person as a water watcher, give it to them and for 10 to 15 minutes and, you know, so on and so on. And obviously, if everybody is ready to go eat, everybody needs to get out of the pool,
25: right,
26: or that body of water.
25: I think we all have these stories, unfortunately, of knowing of someone who's almost drowned or has drowned. Like me, I was maybe 8 years old when I went to a party for a birthday boy, and the birthday boy ended up drowning because his mom thought someone else was watching him.
26: No.
25: And we were at a water park.
26: During, on his birthday?
25: On his birthday.
26: Oh my God, that's horrible.
25: Yeah,
26: and it can happen so quick.
25: And it was so bad because I had to be the one at 8 years old to tell his mom, like, hey, you know, he went into the little beach part of the thing and he never came up. Like, you know, it's terrible.
26: Very traumatizing, very traumatizing.
25: Absolutely. So I am all about water safety from obviously that day on. And like you said, people think that their children are waterproof because they're a good swimmer, but it's not really okay to ever leave your child alone by a pool or body water, or even like a kid, because you know sometimes you're like, oh well, the older brother will look after them or something like that. It's never good.
26: No, it's never good. And a 12-year-old should not be having the responsibility, honestly, to watch a child if they're in or around water, because they themselves are a child.
25: Right.
26: So, you know, I always get asked all the time, you know, what age should people start swimming lessons?
25: Mm-hmm.
26: And most public aquatic facilities here in Palm Beach County start parent and taught classes, which is, you know, water acclimation at 6 months of age with the parent in the water. And it's usually at age 3 when group lessons begin without that adult in the water. And obviously private swim schools, they can start earlier than 6 months. But honestly, it's really up to the caregiver to decide what is best for their child. And if you live in a place with a pool or a place or surrounded by water, it might be a good idea to think about lessons earlier rather than later. You know, county facilities charge $60 for 8 lessons, 8 half-hour lessons, which is really reasonable if you think about it. And I, of course, can help people that are listening find affordable places in their area.
25: Absolutely. Yeah, you have a whole list on your website by county of the different just areas that, you know, offer these swim lessons and everything like that. And it's just so important. $60, that is, you're saving a life here. You're protecting your child. So. Mm-hmm.
26: Yeah, and you know, and if people want more information, they can always contact me. My direct phone number is actually 561-616-7068, or you can email me at astewart@pbc.gov, or you can visit our website, as I mentioned earlier, at www.pbc.gov/DPC.
25: And let's talk about swimsuits as well, because the color of a swimsuit can definitely affect your visibility in the water.
26: You bring up a very good point. We always recommend that children wear bright swimming bathing suits like yellow, bright pink. You know, you don't really want to wear blue or green because that can kind of match the water color. Mm-hmm. So make sure you put your children in bright color swimsuits that are easily noticeable.
25: Absolutely. Anna, thank you so much for all the water safety tips. And like I said, I love how the Drowning Prevention Coalition of Palm Beach County, they not only give out great tips, but you have access to the locations that provide swimming lessons. You're even able to help families who qualify, pay for those lessons as well. How can we find out more about drowning prevention?
26: The best thing to do, honestly, is to either give me a call or go to our website that I mentioned previously, www.pbc.gov/DPC. There's a plethora of information on that site, water safety tips, as well as aquatic facilities throughout the county that offer swimming lessons. The reality is your county and city facilities are going to be less expensive than the Y's and the JCCs and private swim schools, because I get that question all the time that swim lessons are so expensive. And they don't have to be. Right. Mm-hmm. And that's why we try to guide people in the right direction. So please give us a call, have us come to your community and do a free water safety presentation. We make them fun and interactive for everybody.
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25: Welcome back. And right now we're going to be talking about the Run the Spirit of Service Walk. That is coming up here May 31st. And as you know, we only talk about really great causes here on South Florida Sundays. This one is no exception. The Run the Spirit of Service Walk is put on by BAPS Charities and Speak Up for Kids, two charities that we have gotten to know really well over the years. And joining me right now is Bonnie Rodriguez with Speak Up for Kids, Deval Bugat, and Kamal Acharya from BAPS Charities. Thank you all for joining the show today.
1: Absolutely. First of all, thank you, Sharina, for having us. We're excited to be here. And as you indicated, BAPS Charities, we are actually a global organization with our footprints across the globe, right, especially here in North America. We have 90-plus centers, just like what we have here in South Florida. And BAPS Charities operates under five principles we believe are the pillar stones of our work. It's mainly focused around different humanitarian services, bringing health awareness to the community that we are part of, educational services, different environmental services where we have supported different disasters recoveries, and the one that is more closest to all our hearts, which is our community empowerment. We believe in supporting the community that you are part of. And right, through that effort, every year we host different events that support local community. Every year for the last 20 plus years, what we have done, we have hosted a walkathon, right, supporting some local charity that is instrumental in empowering the local South Florida community. Past walkathons, we have supported UM Sylvester Research Center, Boynton Beach Firefighter Benevolent Association, Literacy Coalition of Palm Beach County. And this year, just like that, we also taught like what is a good community organization that we can support that fits with BAPS Charity's mission of empowering local community. And because of that, we decided to partner with Speak Up for Kids, which is an amazing organization doing great work for foster kids.
25: And I find it really impressive because you've been with BAPS for 25 years. This is more than a passion. This is a lifestyle at this point. I love it. What made you get into it and what keeps you involved?
1: Absolutely. Yeah. So ever since I basically moved to South Florida as a student, I was involved with BAPS and BAPS Charities, different activities, and I saw the impact, even while small piece of work that we would do for our community, through whether that's a walkathon or hosting health fair or doing some health lecture, bringing some awareness around a specific disease, and the joy that it brought to the community and the results that you see, whether that's through, you know, our ability to support a local organization or the Firefighter Benevolent Association, the impact that it drives is what keeps me going and keeps all the other volunteers of our BAPS charity organization going. And our guru, Prong Swami Maharaj, has always said, in the joys of other lies of our own.
2: Oh, wow.
1: And that is
2: yeah.
1: the foundational stone for everything we do for BAPS charities, I do, Komal here does, as a volunteer for that organization.
25: No, that is amazing, especially because it does take a community for things like this to work out. And you are really taking other charities under your wing and helping them achieve their goals of helping the community in general. And this year, as you were saying before, you chose Speak Up for Kids as your designated charity for the Walkathon. Definitely want to get into that and what made you choose them as your designated charity. But before I do that, I want to introduce Bonnie, who is with Speak Up for Kids. Can you talk about Speak Up for Kids and what you do for foster kids in our community?
3: Of course. Thank you, Sharina, and thank you so much for having us as well. We're really excited to be, you know, doing more outreach for our organization. So Speak Up for Kids is a nonprofit organization where we work with foster care children and just help them navigate that system, because these kids, through no fault of their own, just had their world shattered from one day to another. Most of the time, what you see is law enforcement just coming into their home and a complete stranger now telling them, this is no longer your home, please pack your things. And these children, again, they don't know what's happening, they are confused. So it really is a traumatic experience.
2: Right.
3: And that's where at Speak Up, we support them. And we just provide resources, we provide guidance into what is their new placement with strangers, and just try to lessen that trauma and try to normalize their new life until they feel like they belong. So pretty much just provide resources and stability for these kids.
25: Right. And I think a lot of people don't really understand the foster care system, or like why or how kids actually even end up being put in a system. So can you kind of talk about that, like how they get there?
3: Of course. So it's a very heavy reality. And children enter the foster care system because they are considered that their home environment is no longer safe for them, and it's a potential risk.
2: Mm-hmm.
3: When that happens, the system is designed to step in as a protective net, right? But Speak Up, we also want to make sure that once they enter the system, they don't get lost in it.
25: Right. Yeah.
3: So what we do is that we want to ensure they are shielded from further instability and that their basic needs just remain a top priority.
25: It's really awesome, too, because at Speak Up for Kids, you help children from whether they're newborns to like kids aging out and beyond. But can you tell us about what happens to a kid when they age out of foster care? Because I don't think a lot of people understand what that's actually like.
3: Of course, that's a really good question and a very common situation.
25: Right.
3: So when a young person ages out of the system, the legal organizations are no longer responsible for them. So their birthday comes and they hit 18, they are hands off.
25: And all on their own.
3: All on their own, right? So where that support suddenly stops, we maintain it. We don't just abandon them when their birthday hits. We walk alongside them and we help them navigate through what is one of the most difficult times in a person's life, which is adulthood.
25: Right.
3: And some of the things that this includes is basic tasks that we as like people who have had with our families to guide us, that they don't have anybody, like, for example, like getting their driver's license,
25: right,
3: making a resume, applying for a job. Those little moments, we are there next to them to make sure that they are done.
25: You know, I have to say the process of aging out of foster care at a young age, it really gets to me because, I mean, I was fortunate to have a great upbringing and have like some money saved up, be educated, have a job. But even with all of that, I was absolutely not ready to move out of my house at 18. Like,
3: exactly.
25: I may have stayed there until I was like 24 or something. But I can't imagine someone at 18 who hasn't had that adult figure by their side this whole time just be out on their own just because they turned a certain age. That is, I don't know, I can never get over that. So it's really great that someone like you would Speak Up for Kids. You're there to help them. I know that you talked about some of your services, like, you know, helping them get certifications, helping mentor them and getting housing and everything like that. Can you talk about some more of your services?
3: Of course. So we provide different types of services for these children. We have different events that they can participate in. We do a lot of volunteer work. One of our biggest events is Storybook Village, which we pretty much create a whimsical world for children to just essentially be kids. We give them books, we give them activities. And then we also have other big events. For example, this year we had Aviation Day, where we partnered with EAA and we grabbed a group of foster kids and we let them fly on a plane. It's actually quite inspiring because one of the children, he was thinking about becoming a pilot, you know, and the fact that he was able to fly on a plane just convinced him, like, oh, this is what I want to do with my life. And these kids, they would have never imagined that they would have been given this opportunity. Right. So us as an organization to be able to provide that for them, it's honestly like no words.
2: You're creating those experiences for them. And like you said, allowing them to be a kid, because you know it, when you have something traumatizing like they've gone through, like you don't get to be a kid, you know, you're exactly. just trying to survive and they're in survivor mode. So you're really just there to guide them and to just like really help them, you know, be kids and then navigate the world after that. That's really amazing. And it's also really great that BAPS Charities and Speak Up for Kids have also partnered together. Can you talk about the benefits of the partnership?
1: Absolutely. I think what Bonnie just described as what they do, and when you look at that intersection of what BAPS Charities does in terms of humanitarian services mm-hmm. and community empowerment, it's just a perfect partnership, right? Their cause, while it impacts one kid at a time, BAPS Charity wants to focus and create a community level empowerment. It just comes together. Each and every kid that is going through their system.
2: You are creating the community around them, the community that they didn't have before. Yep. That's amazing.
25: You know what? I don't think there is a single person who can hear you both talk about BAPS and Speak Up for Kids, what you do, and not be touched by what you're doing. So let's help them get involved. One of the ways that they can do that is with your upcoming walkathon. That is May 31st. Can you talk about that? What can we expect?
4: Yeah, sure. So this event is on May 31st. The good party is on Sunday, and it's open for everyone. And it starts, the early registration is around 7 a.m. before the heat starts. So,
2: yeah,
4: and also we have a free breakfast for every participants and the snack after the event. And it is at Burt Aronson South Regional Park in Boca Raton.
2: Okay, so you get up there 7 a.m. before the heat really gets you, before you change your mind, you get some food in your belly, and you can go walk. You said it's for everybody, so what about people that have, like, kids? Can they bring their kids on the walk?
4: Yes, this is actually, we have a lot of youth community participating. Okay. My daughter, like, she's 7 years old, and she is one of, like, I know is very exciting for the walk, and at the same time inviting her friends, we have a great arrangements for safety, you know, for age group wise. So even though you bring the kids and you want to stay with your friends, and then we do have a volunteers kind of, you know, walk with the kids. And so they do experience same age group kind of feel instead of, or if you want to walk with the family, like that's also amazing opportunity to connect with everyone.
2: Okay. What about someone who just wants to go out and, like, cheer everyone on and just be, like, a spectator on that? Can we come?
4: Yeah, definitely. And it is in a park, so you can stay in the shade if you want to.
1: It's a whole family come together event, and it's 100% organized by our volunteers. So you'll see even volunteers ranging from young kids who wants to just run the water station and help everybody out,
2: right,
1: all the way to the adults planning the event. So it's a full family and the community coming together through this walkathon.
2: And what about, like, let's say you're in the area day of and you're like, you know, I'm going to go and register to walk. Can you do that there?
4: Yeah, absolutely. Of course, advance is good for the logistic purpose, but a lot of them coming like that because, you know, the friends inviting friends and
2: Okay, this is perfect. And getting those steps for a great cause. What about volunteers or sponsorships? Are you looking for that?
1: Absolutely. So any company or any small business who wants to support this walkathon, we have different levels of sponsorship they can support this walkthrough. And you can find all this information about this particular walkathon, how you can participate as a walker or come and support the event as a sponsor through our website, www.bapscharities.org. And just look for the Miami, which is the South Florida chapter, and you can find all the information about this event and everything else that we do in the community.
2: Okay, and what about you, Bonnie? What does Speak Up for Kids need?
3: So Speak Up for Kids pretty much needs the community. One of the reasons why we're very excited to partner with BAPS Charities is because it really brings out the power of partnership. They really are helping us achieve a larger outreach on the fight that we are battling every single day. And our biggest need right now is pretty much just anybody who wants to be part of the solution. Either that's by showing up on May 31st or by volunteering, becoming an ambassador, or simply just donating to the cause. Any right. little act really does contribute to our organization and the kids.
2: And donating, that could be donating your time, it could be donating resources,
3: Correct.
2: Which you need a lot of, right? Well, it was so great to speak to both of you today. Thank you so much for coming on the show. One more time, how can we find this information online?
1: You can find about BAPS Charities on our website, www.bapscharities.org. And specific information about this particular walkathon, you can go find under Miami chapter, which is the South Florida chapter.
2: Okay, perfect. Thank you so much.
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25: Happy Mother's Day, by the way. Shireen hanging out with you. And it is said that moms are the heart of the family. So it is only fitting today that we're sharing how moms and the women we love can protect their heart health. Joining me to talk about maternal health is Dr. Melanie Altizer. Dr. Altizer is actually the chief of OBGYN and facility medical director of OB Hospitalist at St. Mary's Medical Center. And she's also a supporter of the American Heart Association's work with the Palm Beach Health Network. She's the one supporting all the new moms and families out there. Thank you so much for joining the show today, Dr. Altizer.
5: Thank you. I'm so happy to be here.
25: Of course. So you've been working in this field for quite some time now. Can you talk about that? And what about working with moms and new babies inspires you?
5: I completed my residency training in 2008, have been a practicing OBGYN since that time. And I can't think of anything more rewarding than being the first set of hands on a new baby Aww. And caring for new moms and their families as they welcome their children into this world. So it's just a very rewarding profession. And most of the time in OB, it's a really happy experience. But certainly there are times where it's scary right. for the moms. Either both the mom or the baby may have a health condition and it can be scary. And so I like to be there during those pivotal moments as well to provide that support, encouragement to patients and their families.
25: Oh my goodness. Yes, there are some dire statistics surrounding maternal health, speaking of scary. Can you tell us about some of these concerning trends?
5: Absolutely. You know, over the past several decades, at least the last three decades in this country, we have seen an increase by 140% of pregnancy-related deaths, wow. and especially cardiovascular disease is one of the leading causes. And so that's a very alarming statistic. And to kind of follow up on that, our Black moms face a greater risk than their pregnant counterparts mm-hmm. of developing high blood pressure, strokes, cardiac complications during pregnancy. And it's a very alarming trend that we're seeing in this country.
25: And you know what? As a mom myself, I was very surprised to learn that a lot of the society's ideas around pregnancy are not really correct. Like your diet, you're thinking, I'm pregnant, I'm eating for two, I can eat whatever I want, I can, you know, have it whenever I want. And then you also have so many more people that are hands-on with you, so they're catering to you, so you don't have to get up and do this or exercise or walk around. You kind of you know, do less, but what you need to do is quite the opposite of that. So can you talk about that and like ways that women can lower their risk?
5: Absolutely. So I think you're right. I think there's a perception that you can eat whatever you want and maybe don't have to be as active during pregnancy. And certainly there are conditions where moms have certain dietary restrictions that they will be made aware of by their provider. But in general, we encourage all of our moms to eat a very healthy, well-balanced diet and still want them to avoid, you know, ultra-processed foods, fatty or greasy foods that are not as great for cardiovascular health or blood pressure. And we also recommend that our moms stay as active as possible within the, you know, guidelines given to them by their OB provider. We know that health during pregnancy can be predictive of long-term health, specifically moms that develop blood pressure problems during pregnancy, mm-hmm. such as gestational hypertension or preeclampsia, have a lifelong risk of going on to develop chronic high blood pressure and heart disease. And similarly, moms that develop diabetes related to pregnancy have a lifelong risk after that of developing type 2 diabetes. So diet and exercise are still very, very important for our pregnant moms.
25: Yeah, and you know, also with pregnancy and menopause, your body is kind of going through a lot of hormonal changes. Even if you never had a problem, sometimes those problems do develop, and you have to watch out for that.
5: Absolutely. We know that once you go through perimenopause and menopause, the hormone makeup of the body changes for women, and we have less estrogen around. And estrogen can be somewhat cardioprotective during our reproductive years. And so one of the things we encourage moms to kind of counteract that natural change that takes place when you start to reach the perimenopause stage is making sure that you have a well-balanced diet and pay attention to your cardiac health, exercise frequently, do everything you can to optimize your cardiac health so that you can mitigate some of the things that happen once you go through menopause.
25: It's really hard sometimes because you go from like being completely healthy or, you know, not having to watch out for your blood pressure or anything like that to having to be one of the people to, you know, make sure that you are actually eating healthy and you are keeping up with, you know, exercising and all that as well.
5: Absolutely. I think that's a great point. You know, the moms are a lot of times the glue that holds the families together, and they often will prioritize their health and well-being last, often putting their children and their families above their own health. And so it is so important, if I could just emphasize, for our moms out there and women of all ages to really prioritize your health too. That allows you to take better care of your family.
25: Absolutely. And another thing I want to point out is advocating for yourself, or, you know, having someone that is actually willing to advocate for you. There's like so many stories out there that could have had a better ending if there was someone there kind of pushing back. I know that in most cases you're working with the best and the brightest, but no one really knows your body better than you.
5: So glad you said that. I tell this not only to my own family, but to patients and friends. While I think everyone I've ever met that has gone into the healthcare profession is always very well intentioned and well trained, but truly there is no substitute for listening to a patient. And sometimes, you know, our tests don't show something right away. And so it's so important for patients to know, hey, I don't feel right or something is wrong, and feel empowered and confident to advocate for themselves and ask questions. You know, a lot of times the diagnosis won't be immediately available or come to light, you know, initially when the patient comes in with an issue. Sometimes it's an evolving process over, a few hours or a few days. And so it's important that patients really partner with their doctors and their healthcare team and speak up and say, you know what, something's not right. I know this test might have said everything's okay, but I'm still feeling X, Y, or Z. And so really every patient should feel comfortable advocating for themselves.
25: And I actually had to learn that through my son because, you know, he's in daycare now and he gets sick a lot. And there have been times where I've taken him in and they can't diagnose what it is. And then I would end up having to bring him back 3 days later. And they're like, oh, it's the flu or it's this or it's that. So, you know, definitely if you're still not feeling well, you definitely want to keep advocating for yourself.
5: Yes.
25: Also, the Palm Beach Health Network and American Heart Association are doing some really great things working together to support moms and families. Can you tell us about this new mom's kit?
5: I sure can. We are very, very proud of this partnership between Palm Beach Health Network and American Heart Association. I actually helped participate in some of the video training for that kit. But we are providing to new moms kits that an American Heart Association infant CPR doll and an accompanying video that's available in a couple of different languages to really help not only the new moms but family members become comfortable and familiar with infant CPR and recognizing signs of infant distress. And then taking that a step further, kind of building on maternal health, included in these kits is a blood pressure cuff and instructions on how to take your blood pressure and monitor that, and warning signs and symptoms to notify your doctors about. And so we encourage all of our patients that receive those kits, once they are done with them, feel free to share them with family and friends. We want to reach as many people as possible with this important educational information.
25: Oh, that's amazing. These kits are really going to be so helpful for new moms and families all across Palm Beach County, especially after pregnancy. You know, the blood pressure thing, that is something that you definitely have to watch out for. A lot of women seem to have, you know, terrible endings because they don't watch their blood pressure after they've had the baby.
5: Yes, and I think a common misperception, and one that I really am thankful to you for giving us a platform to help educate about this issue. Another perception kind of out there in the community is that once you have delivered, you are safe and you know, not don't have to worry about blood pressure problems related to pregnancy. But actually, that is not true. We know now that sometimes moms don't develop preeclampsia until after delivery. And so there's still that risk of blood pressure problems, strokes, heart attacks, all the things that can come along with preeclampsia. And it's important that moms know how to check their blood pressure, know warning signs and symptoms of preeclampsia, things to look out for when they go home. Also important that, you know, partners, family members are aware of these signs too, because sometimes it might not be the patient that says something. It might be the partner or the family member.
25: Right, right. Because a lot of moms are like, you know what, I've had this persistent headache. Well, that could be a sign of, you know, something going wrong.
5: Absolutely. You know, I think moms sometimes will chalk it up to, you know what, I've just been through a C-section or I've been through a vaginal delivery and I'm tired and I'm not getting much sleep because I'm up at night. Yeah, exactly. Caring for my newborn. But truly, the warning signs that are most important to look out for, headaches that don't resolve with, you know, Tylenol, abnormal changes in the vision where part of the visual field is cut out, or you're seeing like black spots in the vision, or severe upper abdominal pain that's unrelenting, really bad indigestion that doesn't resolve with the normal medications. Things of that nature should all definitely prompt someone to seek help from their OB provider or the nearest emergency department. And then in terms of blood pressure monitoring at home, and speaking of those kits that we have been able to partner with American Heart Association to secure, blood pressure greater than 140.

0: to their providers. There are multiple resources that often providers have from organizations such as the American College of Obstetricians and Gynecologists that help with patient education as well. But particularly, though, we are so thankful to the American Heart Association for their partnership and really their push to educate women about heart health throughout life, all of life stages.
1: Dr. Altizer, thank you so much for sitting with us and, you know, taking the time to really go over these things, because I think that, you know, you're reaching a lot of women out here and just family members in general, kind of letting us know, you know, what to look out for and how to advocate for ourselves. And that's really important. So what is one piece of advice that you would like to kind of leave our listeners with today?
0: I think the biggest piece of advice, and I give this advice to my own family as well, is never be afraid to speak up if something doesn't seem right. A lot of times I think I hear patients say, I don't want to bother you. Or, you know, I'll just wait and check on it tomorrow. And sometimes, depending upon the problem, tomorrow may be, you know, too late. So if something doesn't feel right, love and care about yourself and reach out for help. I tell a patient, I would rather have someone come in 10 times with a concern and me be able to reassure them that, you know, everything is okay, rather than them stay home and not say anything during the one time where there might be a life-threatening illness.
1: Absolutely. That is all great advice. Like I said before, thank you so much for coming on the show. Life-changing advice for someone who's listening right now.
0: Thank you. I appreciate you for having me, and certainly want to wish all of our moms out there a happy Mother's Day.
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1: So many people calling this the best kept secret in nonprofit organizations. They are called Propel, or People Reaching Out to Provide Education and Leadership. They were founded in Boca in 2004 to help students with their after school and higher education needs. But who better to give you a look into this organization than the CEO and program director, Drew Gott? So I guess you're going to have to spill those secrets, right? Tell us about this organization. What do you do?
3: So really, Sharon, what we do here is it is kind of considered the best hidden secret here in Palm Beach County and Boca Raton, Florida. What separates us from other nonprofits is we have really four pillars of strength that separates us. Okay. And the first one is intentionality. And it is our staff's ability and willingness to build relationships for the kids, because we believe that relationships are built around the table. Right. If you can't build a relationship and cultivate a relationship with a student, you're going to have a hard time getting through to them. Right. So building a relationship with all of our students, knowing they're good, the bad, the parents, what they're lacking, where they're emotionally at, all that good stuff is what we're really, really, really good at. And I drive my team to make sure that we know exactly what's going on with them. That's our first pillar. Our second is we really believe strongly in mentorship. Mentorship is a big thing here. So we are partnered with FAU and Lynn University.
1: Okay.
3: And we get, especially FAU, we get about 20, 25 of their medical students that do service project work here. So they will come on Monday and Tuesday, and we'll have them, and we will put them one-on-one mentors with our students. Wherever our kids are deficient, if it's math, English, biology, science, we will put that relationship with the FAU student with one of our Propel kids. We call them Propellians, so you might hear me refer to that. They need that guidance, that direction.
1: Right.
3: You know, the old ancient Chinese proverb, if you want to know the road ahead of you, ask those who are coming back. And that's through experience. Right. And that's what we have to offer our kids through the mentorship. And our third pillar is environment. We really hone in on a safe place, a place that they can call home, a place where their voice is heard and that they matter. Out there in the world, it gets a lot of noise and it gets diluted. And they can really come here and just anchor in. They can throw their anchor down and just call this place home. And it's really just a safe place for them to come and just be themselves. The fourth thing that we do, the dynamics of that is exposure. We've been in Boca since you said 2003, 2004, and we have a lot of community partners here.
1: Mm-hmm.
3: So what we do is with the Rotary Club, with Alligator Landscape, with Garibar Roofing, we take our kids out into the community and we shake hands. We get to know the business side. They get to know the business side of what it's going to be like when they graduate either college or they go through a vocational schooling. So we really give them exposure to what it's going to be like in the real world.
1: Wow.
3: Those are our four pillars of strength.
1: That's amazing, because you're really working on every single aspect of the student, what they're going to face, what they may be facing at home, or, you know, even their mental stability. And the part about the mentorships is so important, because they need that person with them that they feel safe with. So how do you pick the students? Like, where do they come from? Who do you serve?
3: Very good question. We used to go out into the community when I first started, and it was the recruitment. You know,

0: going to the schools, getting to know the principals at Boca High, Boca Middle, Don Estridge, Spanish River. Just a lot of hustling, boots on the ground, and just getting out there and creating awareness of who we are. Now, Shmina, a lot of the schools and the principals will call me and say, hey, we have, you know, this student here that we think might be a good fit for you guys. And what I mean by a good fit is, I mean, like, we have great parents, you know, lacking sometimes, you know, with the male figure in the house. But the parents are good. They're one dimensional. They have to work two or three jobs.
1: Right,
0: so they're
1: right.
0: out all night and they're gone their way. So, you know, they call me up and they'll say, Drew, you know, we think that this student will be a great fit for you. And, you know, you serve them till 8 o'clock at night. And I make them pinky swear and promise that they have to stay at least a week.
1: Okay.
0: See if they like it. You know, they get kind of nervous. You come in, new kids, new group, new crowd. Right.
1: So especially like, that hey, age, right?
0: Yes, especially that age, exactly. So I would say 9 out of 10 kids stay and they find a home. We serve about 60, 70 kids a day. That's middle school and high school. And typically it's about 60-40, which is 60% middle school and 40% high school. If you come in and just knock on the door and walk on in and they say, hey, what is Propel to you? They'll say, it's a home. You know, and one of the biggest struggles that we got, Serena, is when we leave at night, you know, we're packing up, the kids are cleaning the facility, very responsible of what they do, and they got to pay it forward, right? When much is given, much is expected in return. They're not ready to go home.
1: They
0: do everything in their power just to stay here. And we do provide a wraparound service. So I have four, I like to call them professional drivers, and we have 5 vans. So we pick the kids up every day at the school. Late pickups if they're doing, you know, after school activities. And then we also drive them home at night.
1: Drew, that is amazing because that is one of the really tough aspects for parents, especially because they're working and stuff. How's their kids going to come from a school to a place like yours where they can be served? So you're actually transporting them to and from. That is amazing.
0: When I took the position, there was a couple of things that I was really on my radar. One was transportation, and the other one was a home-cooked meal.
1: Wow.
0: We make sure that we provide our kids with a home-cooked meal.
1: Oh,
0: I believe I said earlier in the interview that, you know, we believe that relationships are built around the table.
1: Right.
0: And this is what we do. So if you get a kid with an empty stomach and you feel their stomach, then all of a sudden their ears get really big and they want to listen, they want to hear, they want to just absorb what you have to give them.
1: And you've been on hands-on for a while now. Your journey pretty much started about 15 years or so as a volunteer, like you were saying earlier. And now you run this organization. Can you tell us about that journey and maybe like one of the moments throughout your journey that really stuck with you and said, I am in the right place. This is what I'm meant to do. I'm going to keep doing this.
0: Wow. Yes, another great question. I really believe that we are most qualified to help the ones that we used to be. And it was my upbringing and my background, the lack of stuff, that deficiency that I had in my life that has put me to where I'm at today. And, you know, we were talking about this with a couple of my mentors the other day, and I'm doing my purpose. I'm doing my why. You know, everybody is in search of that and found that. And I remember the first day about 15 years ago when I went to volunteer, we only had about 6 kids in our program.
1: Oh, wow.
0: And we're meeting once a day, once on Sunday at a church here in Boca, First United Methodist Church. We were feeding them and talking to them on a Sunday. And I was like, there's so much potential here. With the board of directors that we have, the founders that we have, this thing could be massive. And one thing led to another. I ended up taking one of the students home. I saw a ton of kids playing football in the street. And all I saw them, they were screaming and yelling and fighting. There was no really organized football being played. It was just a bunch of chaos. So me being me, I got, you know, went to my trunk. I opened up my trunk and I pulled out my football and I walked over there and I said, guys, hey, you know, let's play some football. You got too much arguing going on. Let's get some organized football. But here's the deal. I'm going to be an all-time quarterback for one of these teams. And if my team wins next Sunday, you guys have to go to church with us. And they said, absolutely. Who is this crazy guy getting out in our neighborhood? and fast forward, we won. I won. Our team won. And I picked it up next Sunday in a 15-passenger bus. And I made 2 trips. And then we went there, and that's really how it evolved. We really went from just a mentoring on a Sunday to an academically based organization, and now we're operational Monday through Friday.
1: And I love how you're able to, you know, just kind of morph into what the kids need, you know, those students and teens, like, okay, well, you know, some might just need academic help, some might need a meal, some might need a friend. You're able to just cover all of that.
0: Oh, yes, yes, absolutely. We got to cover all the deficiencies in their life, you know, and we got to provide that for them. And that's a battle I will always go to war for our kids. Mm-hmm. These are our kids. You know, this is not a job for me and or my wife. It's a lifestyle. So we've actually adopted 3 kids from the program.
1: Oh, wow.
0: We have our oldest son who is in Boston. He is a PA. He works in a critical care unit at UMass. And we have our youngest daughter who just went off to UCF, and she's studying hospitality management, you know, and I got the best partner to help me out with that. So we love our kids. We're very passionate. We're very protective to an extent.
1: You should be, yes.
0: On the unhealthy side, right? But yeah, somebody, hey, Drew, call, you know, relax a little bit. But no, these are our kids. You don't understand.
1: No,
0: you know?
1: I mean, that's what a parent is for. That is what the kids are expecting. That's what they need in their lives. Even if they're not blood related, it doesn't mean that you're not family.
0: By the way, I must say that all of our coaches that are here, what they do is they grew up in our program. So they're either at FAU, PBSC, or they're doing some sort of educational background, but they come back and give back, and they're with me Monday through Friday, and they teach either the middle school or the high school. So our coaches grew up in our program. They know how to provide for what our kids need. And
1: right.
0: So one of my coaches was having a conversation with one of the students, and he goes, okay, go see Miss Kristen. And the student looks, he goes, who's that? Everybody knows her as mom.
1: That's amazing.
0: We get parents that come in and go, and I guess you're mom. And she goes, yes, I am mom. So the parents are even on board with that. So, yeah, we adopt that, Serena, intensely. We really want the kids to feel loved. We really want the kids to feel empowered. That they can do whatever they put their mind to.
1: You're truly changing the trajectory of so many lives here, and I'm so happy for you. In 2025, you actually moved to a newer space, right? The Propel House.
0: Yes.
1: Can you tell us about that?
0: I'm so excited. This is actually a place, you know, we've always wanted some place to call home. We've always been either in like a storefront or the back of a church or something like that. But we've actually got a place that's right here on the east side of FAU. In a residential area, and it's a home.
1: Yeah.
0: And it literally is a home, and that we've converted into a facility for our kids.
1: That's amazing.
0: And it's just growing. It's growing, growing. We've got next door, we have a partnership with Church of All Nations that has allowed us to operate here. We just signed a 10-year lease with them, and they're going to actually provide us with the property next door as well. So we're going to turn that into a life skills training area and also a parent. We really strongly believe that, you know, we can only do so much work within 3-4-hour period of a day, that we also need to reach the parents. So when the kids go home, that the parents will be on the same page that we're on, and they'll just be an extension of who we are, and we'll be an extension of who they are. So that building next to us is going to be a life skills and a parent, just like a parent refresh class. You know, hey, this is how you can, you know, better sharpen your parenting skills, or stuff like that. Yeah, and we're getting ready to break ground. We're going to build a learning kitchen. It's gonna be a state of the art kitchen, Serena, that has audio, video. It's also going to have a simulator of a restaurant style table.
1: Oh wow!
0: So we can teach our kids etiquette. We can teach our kids how to host, how to waitress, and bring the community to us.
1: Mm-hmm.
0: We have a lot of partnerships with a lot of local restaurants, a lot of top chefs. I could name a ton for you, but so what we're going to do is we're going to do like a little chef cook-off.
1: Okay.
0: So Jess will grab 3 Propel kids, so we'll have like a little chef cook-off, and then we'll bring, hopefully, you know, we can talk the mayor into coming in, and we'll have some judges, and we'll make that like a nice little fundraising dinner where the different restaurants will cook off, and, you know, we'll have a taste testing and all that, and we're also bringing in a huge garden. Above ground garden that's going to allow our kids to go out and, you know the difference between parsley and cilantro and tomatoes. And
1: right.
0: Hey, go out and grab some cilantro. Go out and grab some parsley.
1: I love this because you're teaching them life skills as well, you know, and the skills that they learn in this kitchen, they can, you know, become a waitress or, you know, a chef themselves and you like just
0: nailed
1: be self-sufficient even at home with their home cooked meals from their garden because they pick their tomatoes and everything from there. This is amazing.
0: You nailed it. Yes. And then the big thing for that as well is we're going to teach our parents because it will be audio again and video to where they can chart. Hey, how are you going to cook for a family of 10 for under $100?
1: Right.
0: You know, so we're going to have our top chefs come in and they're going to teach the families, how to cook. You know, like a spaghetti meal or dinner or something like that. So really bring the community to who we are and where we are at.
1: Right. Drew, Propel is so amazing, and thank you so much for sharing it with us. How can we support you? How can we partner? How can we volunteer? We need that information. We want this to grow. We want you to have more Propel houses. We want you to be able to, you know, go out and bring more kids in. So how can we do that?
0: Awesome. Well, we have a webpage that you guys can go to, www.propelyourfuture.org. We have volunteers. We have opportunities for drivers, for cooks, for chefs, for mentors, anything you can think of that you feel a purpose for volunteering. It is www.propelyourfuture.org.
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1: Heart health. It's something that we focus a lot on here because, well, the mortality rate for heart disease is just way too high for a disease that in most cases, if the right steps are taken, could be prevented or with the right care could be managed. I want to welcome to the show Dr. Stephen Mirabella, a cardiologist with the Florida Coast Medical Center and Stewart Cardiology. Thank you for joining me today. What is the biggest misconception people have about heart disease today?
3: Thanks, Sharina. Thanks for having me. So I think the biggest misconception is it's strictly a man's disease. So that belief is kind of dangerous because it's actually the leading cause of death in women globally. It actually kills more women than all cancers combined. And you may ask, why does this myth persist? And it's because for decades, unfortunately, a lot of medical research and clinical trials, they largely excluded women. So a lot of the science was actually built almost entirely out of male patients. And we're trained to actually look for typically male symptoms like the crushing chest pain that people often describe. And as a result, women's unique symptoms like fatigue, nausea, back pain, shortness of breath are often missed or dismissed as like anxiety.
1: Right.
3: And that historical gap in research is more or less the lead diagnosis and, is causing preventable deaths today.
1: And we often hear that heart disease is the silent killer. What are some of those early warning signs? You were kind of talking about them before. They're different between men and women as well.
3: Yes. We often call it the silent killer because it often progresses without any sort of symptoms until you have a major event where you wind up in the ER with crushing chest pain. And that makes recognizing the subtle early warning signs absolutely critical for most people. So while most people know how to look out for chest pressure, squeezing, sensations, there's other red flags that shouldn't be ignored. And you should be on high alert for shortness of breath, when it happens with minimal effort or while you're resting. You also want to watch for unusual fatigue, constant tiredness, despite getting enough sleep. So a warning sign that's frequently overlooked, particularly in women. If you experience these like symptoms like palpitations, dizziness, pain radiating to your jaw or back, you really shouldn't wait. And prompt medical evaluation is essential, especially if you have risk factors, for high blood pressure or diabetes.
1: Exactly. And you don't have to have all of these symptoms at once to go and see a doctor too. It's just one or more of these symptoms, right?
3: Absolutely. And a lot of the time, the symptoms will progress slowly. So, you may notice more fatigue over time, more shortness of breath. You may notice it first with exertion, then at rest. All those are what we call in general equivalents, which would, be equal to, having that typical chest pain that people describe.
1: And you kind of talked about it a little bit, risk factors. Who's most at risk for heart disease? And are you seeing this affect more younger patients more often now?
3: Yeah, absolutely. So we used to think heart disease is a problem for the elderly, but data is actually telling a frightening new story. So while age is still the biggest risk factor, we're seeing a massive shift for people in their 20s and 30s, where heart attack rates are climbing about 2% every single year.
1: Wow.
3: For the last two decades. So it's not just heart attacks either. So strokes for adults under age 45 actually jumped about 15% in the last 10 years. And it's not just random bad luck. It's largely driven by lifestyle changes. So there's been a sharp rise in obesity, diabetes, and physical inactivity, unfortunately, with a lot of video games, et cetera, with the younger generations. And unfortunately, when you're young, you think it can't happen to me. But that mindset is actually the biggest risk factor, for 30-year-olds with symptoms.
1: High blood pressure, too. That could really silently, damage your heart over time.
3: Yeah. So high blood pressure, we often talk about the numbers, but we rarely talk about, what that pressure is actually doing to the, physical body. So you could think of it like a chronic overload on the engine. So to handle that extra pressure, your heart muscle is forced to thicken and stiffen over time. So that's a process that we call hypertrophy and fibrosis. So while this might sound like a, strengthening, it's actually kind of dangerous for the heart. So a stiff heart can't relax and fill with blood properly, so it can eventually lead to a type of heart failure. And the scariest part of the damage is entirely silent over time, so you won't feel your heart muscle thickening or scarring, and you won't really know, you know, you have an irregular heartbeat, shortness of breath, or a heart attack until it's kind of too late. So that's why controlling the blood pressure is really critical, and it stops these structural changes from happening.
1: And what role would you say stress plays in heart health as well?
3: Yeah, so often we dismiss, you know, stress as a mental or emotional burden, but in reality, your heart takes it personally, so... Stress is a major physiological trigger that can actually increase your risk of heart attack by about 2.5 times.
1: Wow.
3: So it hits your heart with a kind of double whammy. First, there's direct damage. So again, chronic stress floods your system with cortisol and inflammation. It can lead to tightening of the arteries, spiking of the blood pressure. In extreme cases, it can lead to emotional shock that can actually trigger broken heart syndrome, which is like a type of heart attack. And essentially, we'll, you know, take these patients for a cath, and the arteries are totally clean. It's actually just due to stress. It also drives us towards uncomfortable habits like unhealthy eating, smoking, skipping exercise, which unfortunately only accelerates the damage. So the bottom line is, you know, managing stress isn't just a luxury. It's just as important as managing the cholesterol. As far as looking at powerful tools that might be available to manage stress, the best would be kind of regular exercise. So it acts as a double defense. It burns off stress hormones naturally, and it, you know, strengthens the cardiovascular system.
1: And I've seen an uptake of people, you know, taking vitamins that, I guess, bring down the level of cortisol in the blood. Is that actually helping, or should they really look at lifestyle changes?
3: Most benefit is really exercise and lifestyle changes. So, you know, just managing stress, you know, whether it's doing relaxation techniques, listening to calm music. Those are really the most beneficial we've seen clinically. As far as supplements go, there's really no FDA regulation. Sometimes they can come with their own list of side effects, so we don't typically recommend those.
1: And how important are routine heart screenings as well? And at what age should you start, you know, seeing your cardiologist? Because, you know, of course, you were seeing younger people suffer from heart disease now.
3: I guess the surprise for many listeners is if you're generally healthy, it's just important you follow up mostly with your PCP for regular health screenings. So instead of, you know, necessarily seeing me, you should just follow with your primary. You should begin screening at least 10 years prior to whenever your family member may have been diagnosed with heart disease. And you want to try to get, you know, annual lipids starting around age 18. Generally follow up your blood pressure and just make sure you're not becoming hypertensive.
1: And we hear a lot about the new advances in cardiology. What innovations are improving outcomes for patients right now?
3: As far as outcomes, I mean, medical therapy has really improved. So really the mainstay is the medicines have gotten better. We've gotten better at kind of diagnosing heart disease a little bit earlier on, so we can make those interventions earlier, and that leads to better outcomes over time.
1: And what would you say to that person listening right now who has been putting off those checkups because, you know, they just don't have the time, or maybe they're just afraid of hearing some sort of news that might not be the best news? What would you say to them?
3: Putting off things and kind of ignoring things is never the best solution. You should always kind of face things head on and just try to make, you know, the best lifestyle changes and choices early on, because that's going to provide the most benefit.
1: Dr. Mirabella, thank you so much for joining the show today to educate us on heart health. How can we find more about this online and possibly even schedule an appointment to see your office if needed?
3: Yeah, so I'm over at Florida Cardiovascular Partners. You know us as the Stewart Cardiology Group. I'm over at Monterey Commons. Our phone number here is 772-286-9400. 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
5: From ABC News. I'm Brian Clark. 17 Americans are on board the Dutch cruise ship that's now docked in the Canary Islands after it was hit by the hantavirus. And one of those Americans, Dr. Stephen Kornfeld of Bend, Oregon, stepped in to help the sick on board. He tells ABC's Maggie Rooley.
6: From the captain and the staff and the crew and the passengers, there were a lot of people kind of helping and working, and it really felt like a team.
5: He says everyone's looking forward to being closer to home as they disembark under Spanish government orders in the Canary Islands. The Americans will be flown to a quarantine in Nebraska, Health officials in the U.S. are monitoring some people who have already come into contact with some former passengers of the ships, as ABC's Stefan Kim.
7: Health teams are monitoring 9 Americans in 6 states. None have shown symptoms, including those 2 New Jerseyans.
8: Health officials in New Jersey are not releasing any other identifying details about those individuals to protect patient privacy. They say the risk to the public remains very low.
5: U.S. continues to wait for Iran's response to its latest proposal to end the war. As the ceasefire still holds, it's shaky. Kuwait's military says it responded to drone attacks today. There's also something that looks like an oil spill off the coast of Iran, but Iran insists its facilities have not been damaged, says ABC's Tom Sufi Burridge.
9: The ceasefire hanging in the balance as the 2 trade attacks in the strait. Just this week, the U.S. military striking and disabling 3 Iranian-linked oil tankers, reinforcing the blockade on Iranian ports, which has halted Iran's exports and put pressure on the country's ability to store oil.
5: This Mother's Day, higher fuel costs means higher prices for florists. So some are trying to offset those costs, like Eric Luoma in Scottsdale, Arizona, offering Friday discounts to customers.
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13: WPBF Channel 25 weather forecast for your Sunday, Mother's Day. Chance of rain, about a 45% chance with a warm temperature. It's about 89, the high, 76, the low. And then on Monday, back to work, more thunderstorms. 60% chance of rain with a high of 88 and a low of 77. Check your weather, WPBF Channel 25.
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15: Welcome to this edition of the No Restraint podcast. I'm your host, Joyce Kaufman. And of course, there's very little else to talk about, right? But the news. I remember growing up when people would say, never discuss religion or politics if you want to keep your friends and family calm during any kinds of gatherings. But it seems as though that's all we talk about these days, which in my business is probably a good thing. But watching what has transpired over this weekend has really caused me to question the value of a media who seems inclined to participate in every story, not just report them. And of course, I'm talking about the White House Correspondents' Dinner. And I've seen some of the most ridiculous comments come out of officials that I think I've ever seen in my life. I can begin with former President Barack Obama, who commented yesterday, Sunday, on the attempted assassination of President Donald Trump and administration officials at that dinner and claimed that it was unclear why the gunman opened fire at the event. He addressed the shooting in a social media post hours after reports shed light on the gunman's plan and reason for targeting Trump at the dinner. When Obama condemned the attack, however, he claimed that details about the motives remained a mystery. Although we don't yet have the details about the motives behind last night's shooting at the White House Correspondents' Dinner, it's incumbent upon all of us to reject the idea that violence has any place in our democracy, Obama wrote. It's also a sobering reminder of the courage of and sacrifice that U.S. Secret Service agents show every day. I'm grateful to them and thankful that the agent who was shot is going to be okay. The shooter, of course, is a 31-year-old Cole Tomas Allen of California, who laid out his plan and defended his violence in a 1,000-word document that he posted just moments before the attack. In the manifesto, Allen referred to Trump as a pedophile, rapist, and traitor, and called himself the friendly federal assassin. Allen wrote that his goal was to murder Trump administration officials at the White House Correspondents' Dinner, targeting from highest ranking to lowest, excluding FBI Director Kash Patel for unknown reasons. After the shooting, Republicans, including President Donald Trump, urged Democrats to tone down their political rhetoric and resolve our differences. I do think that the hate speech of the Democrats is very dangerous. That's what Trump told CBS News during a 60 Minutes interview on Sunday. the same interview where Nora O'Donnell read aloud those descriptions of Donald Trump from the manifesto, calling him a rapist and a pedophile and something else. And he definitely called her to task for that and said, "You're disgusting. Why would you read that? Those are lies." Well, it appears that Allen bought into many of the leftist talking points regarding President Trump and his administration's policies. Allen latched on to conspiracy theories about Trump's involvement with convicted pedophile Jeffrey Epstein and condemned U.S. military strikes on suspected drug runners in the Caribbean, calling them fishermen executed without trial. Allen, who described himself as a Christian, argued that his faith required him to turn to violence for the sake of people who are being oppressed. In his manifesto, Allen sought to reconcile his faith with his heinous plan. Turning the other cheek is for when you yourself are oppressed. Turning the other cheek when someone else is oppressed is not Christian behavior. It's complicity in the oppressor's crimes, Allen wrote. And while the gunman claimed that he intended to minimize casualties of event attendees, he wrote that he was willing to open fire on anyone in the ballroom. "I would still go through most everyone here to get to the targets if it were absolutely necessary, on the basis that most people chose to attend a speech by a pedophile, rapist, and traitor are thus complicit. But I really hope it doesn't come to that," he wrote in the manifesto. Allen was taken down by Secret Service agents at the Washington Hilton before he made it to the ballroom. Reminder, we call this the Hinckley Hilton because that is where John Hinckley shot not just the President Ronald Reagan, but James Brady. And we remember that, some of us more vividly than others. Now, one Secret Service agent was shot before the gunman made it to the ballroom. And his bulletproof vest is actually what saved his life. And for that, we can be grateful. But at the same time, we have to understand that right now, the Department of Homeland Security, who are responsible for the Secret Service, have no funding. And apparently, that's okay with the members of the press because they seldom bring it up. It's also okay with the amazing Democrat Party, who also refused to talk about it. One would think it'd have some relevance, particularly today, after what we saw happen on Saturday night. But again, I don't know why I am pretending that we're going to get something different from the mainstream media, why we're going to get something different from the Democrat Party, when we have seen absolutely no indication that there is any understanding of what's really happening with this rhetoric or any remorse for contributing to it. That's amazing to me. But again, I'm getting used to it. And maybe what we need to start seeing is Democrats step up and try and reject this violence and say it loudly and not be so crazy for votes in a midterm, which I assume is their rationale, to keep it quiet. You know, it's about time that the media started scolding the Democrats. Widespread sentiments against political violence don't line up with the record of rhetoric from leading Democrats that's readily recirculated by the RNC. And we see it all the time, so we know it's happening. And we just had another assassination attempt against the president. In the wake of tragedies, leftists have often ripped anyone calling for thoughts and prayers, right? No matter the subsequent steps taken towards preventing future devastation. By contrast, despite past promises to lower the temperature, Democrats continue to demonize President Donald Trump, a point that's hammered home with receipts after yet another attempt on the chief executive's life. Among the top offenders, the RNC's research account on X called out House Minority Leader Hakeem Jeffries, who seemingly is keenly aware of his and his colleagues' records on this, invoked the breach of the U.S. Capitol on January 6, 2021, in a game of capturing the moral high ground. America will not be lectured about civility by far-right extremists in Congress, insisted Jeffries, particularly those who provide aid and comfort to hundreds of violent rioters who brutally beat police officers on January 6th. Another falsity that they just keep saying. There will be ample time to vigorously debate the issue of the day. Now is a time to unify. Well, let me express something to you, Minority Leader Jeffries. You don't unify by calling people who were protesting and relatively peacefully all kinds of names and accusing them of anti-American behavior when, in fact, they were doing exactly what that First Amendment tells us to do, which is to protest. Why is it so hard for the Democrats, and in particular Hakeem Jeffries, to admit that it is wrong to do what he did on Friday? He called for maximum warfare against President Trump and his administration. What exactly does maximum warfare look like to Hakeem Jeffries? Because for some people, it looks like what we saw take place Saturday night. Similarly, the account turned to Senate Minority Leader Chuck Schumer, who posted a statement which read, "I am closely monitoring the unfolding situation at the White House Correspondents' Dinner. I'm grateful for the quick response of law enforcement and am praying everyone remains safe." What remains unsaid is anything resembling condemnation for the arrested suspect, whose alleged manifesto makes it clear the intent was to target the administration from highest rank to lowest. Last time I checked, President Donald Trump is the highest rank in the administration. Chuck Schumer has yet to condemn the radical leftist who tried to assassinate President Trump and his administration last night. How does that even line up? Having garnered national attention as a noted member of the so-called Seditious Six that promoted U.S. service members refusing to follow allegedly illegal orders, Michigan Senator Alyssa Slotkin took time to condemn political violence in the country and expressed how she was grateful that the president and all the guests at dinner were safe without serious injury. Last summer, she was on record describing Trump as an existential threat to democracy, leading the RNC to assert, "Your vile rhetoric is inciting violence against President Trump and Republicans." And they just can't even see their part in all of this. Likewise, California's leading Democratic gubernatorial candidate, Tom Steyer, made a statement against political violence with strong condemnation. Left out of his post was any reference to the chief executive who, while working on his own White House bid on the 2020 campaign trail, said his need to impeach Trump began after comparing the first administration to Nazis. You know, these people think we don't have the receipts, but we do. Democratic governors Tim Walz of Minnesota and J.B. Pritzker of Illinois were similarly called out for tepid statements on violence, as they, too, referred to Trump as fascist to his core, comparing the nation under him to Nazi Germany. These remarks, among others, found social media asserting with certainty how they view the leftists responding to anything that they disagree with. No one has ever been more dangerous to this country than Donald Trump, and he's a fascist to his core. That's the disgusting rhetoric that came out of Tim Walz, and yet he tries to take the high ground. How about Pritzker? He said, "America is essentially becoming Nazi Germany under President Trump. This kind of sick rhetoric has consequences and is inciting violence." Just exactly when will enough be enough? Leftists, when they define violence, they say silence is violence, whiteness is violence, borders are violence, guns are violence. Leftists, when they're denying violence, shooting anyone opposed to leftism is not violence. Maximum political warfare everywhere, all the time, according to the Democrats, is not violence. The only thing that Democrats understand is violence. This is a perfect representation of the Democrat Party. This is the evil that you can't negotiate with or compromise with. You know, when Democrats don't get their way, they become dangerous. And I think we have to call that out. We cannot continue to pretend that there isn't a real link between the violence that people are hearing every day about Donald Trump or towards Donald Trump and the actions that sometimes seem to be taking place more frequently than any of us would like to see. But at least even MSN Now hosts did call out some of the disturbing left-wing theories, and I was grateful to see that. It was a surprise, actually, when you think about it. But during a discussion on the weekend of the incident at the Washington Hilton Hotel in Washington, MS Now host Eugene Daniels expressed his frustration with those claiming the shooting was staged. One thing that I'm disturbed by as we woke up this morning is seeing folks on the internet say that this was a false flag, that we are basically all in cahoots now to say that this was staged. I literally got an email from someone who said to me, well, Trump really needs something to make him look good. Now, how does an assassination attempt make him look good? And I think as someone who tries to be open-minded, and I look at all the people who were in that room that night, as liberals had to jump on the ground just like conservatives, people who had to text their family and friends and say that they were okay, people were calling their wives, their moms, their husbands, their children to say that everything was okay. It's kind of frustrating and it's disturbing. And it shows that the issues that we have to try and fix in this country are very real. And the media has got to play a part in this. And it's got to be a decent and in order part. Jonathan Capehart chimed in to claim that most false flag claims usually were from the MAGA world, but admitted that more left-wing social media accounts were peddling conspiracy theories these days. I'm hearing that from my social media pages, he said, from people on the left also thinking that this was staged, that this was a false flag, that this was something being done on purpose. Remember, we heard that with every other assassination attempt or actual the shooting where the president was hit in the ear. They literally accused him of staging that. 1 millimeter of a changed direction of his head and he would have been dead. These people are sick and getting sicker. Former MSNBC host Katie Fang was one of those posting after the shooting, writing on Blue Sky, Trump is just la-di-da fine after another alleged assassination attempt, and he demands, let the show go on. The show? Shooting at the White House correspondent dinner and all those cultists instantly start talking about Trump's ballroom, leftist Twitch streamer Hassan Parker wrote on X. In the simplest terms, if you believe that BS last night, if you accept that utterly ridiculous story and ignore the 27 wild and incomprehensible inconsistencies, you are stupid, stupid, stupid, wrote author Don Winslow. Now, remember, this Hassan Piker is invited to all Democrat events. He is placed on platforms with Democrat candidates all the time, helping to raise money. And he literally said this was a false flag event, even though I guess with the exception of him, there were a lot of left-wing people at the event. This is immediately disturbing to me. It's hard to get away from it when you see things like this assassin now is beginning to get the Luigi Mangione treatment. You know, the vile celebration and lionization after previous assassinations prompted debate as to which leftists in corporate media or otherwise would be the first to deliver the Luigi Mangione treatment. Saturday at the White House Correspondents Association dinner, the suspect was arrested after allegedly attempting to gain entry to the event with the intent to assassinate President Donald Trump and members of his administration. As myriad radicals took to social media to lament the thwarting of the most recent effort to kill Trump, online buzz anticipated that the celebrity treatment was an inevitability. sharing a post from the Dutch outlet BNO News that included screenshots of the alleged manifesto of the suspected wannabe assassin, Sonny on X suggested the left is going to Luigi Mangione him. He'll get at least one glowing profile in a major magazine. Even before cheers and mockery spread across the left after the assassinations of father, husband, and Christian patriot Charlie Kirk, a fan base had formed for Mangione, the alleged assassin of United Healthcare CEO Brian Thompson. After his arrest, the Metropolitan Detention Center detainee had his first broken his silence by addressing those fans who'd sent him letters and photos. He said, "I am overwhelmed by and grateful for everyone who has written me to share their stories and express their support," began the statement. Powerfully, this support has transcended political, racial, and even class divisions as mail has flooded MDC from across the country and around the globe. While it is impossible for me to reply to most letters, please know that I read every one that I receive. Thank you again to everyone who took the time to write. I look forward to hearing more in the future." How crazy, how disturbed is that? And yet this is where we are today. An effort at forming a direct connection between the two cases was reported out of Oregon as an anti-U.S. Immigrations and Customs Enforcement organizer was said to be taking steps to get Mangione's attorney, Karen Friedman Agnifilo, to represent the wannabe assassin. Journalist Andy Ngo reported, far-left extremists have gathered outside the Portland ICE facility to celebrate the shooting at the White House correspondents' dinner. They say they want to start a GoFundMe for the gunman suspect. His post captioned reporting from the post-millennial peer, Katie Daviscourt, who shared video from the scene and stated, "Vincent Hawkins, an ER nurse and anti-ICE organizer, rallies in support of would-be assassin Cole Tomas Allen outside the Portland ICE facility. A school teacher in California is the one that took a shot at Donald. We'll have that school teacher's legal GoFundMe account here soon. I'm sure it'll hit $10 million, and we'll get Luigi's team on it." Now, I'm trying to have some understanding and maybe even a little compassion for these sickos, but I can't. I really can't. And some question whether or not the arrested California school teacher fit the aesthetic for swooning. And others remained convinced the failure would make him a dud in the eyes of the left. He might not be good enough looking. How sick is this? I'm really just trying to understand my fellow man, but it's not easy, and I'm sure many of you are going through the same experience. Senator John Fetterman, who is a Democrat from Pennsylvania, once again had to break with his radicalized party in calling for opposition to the new White House ballroom to be dropped after the terrifying shooting incident at the White House Correspondents Association dinner on Saturday, which, of course, was at the Hinckley Hilton, well known as the Hilton, that John Hinckley attempted to assassinate Ronald Reagan. The Pennsylvania Democrat was in attendance at the event, along with other lawmakers and President Trump, the guest of honor, when a leftist shooter armed with a shotgun bolted past security and opened fire as he headed for the ballroom where the officials were gathered. And of course, fortunately, he was prevented from killing anyone. But the astounding lack of security makes the case for Trump's new ballroom, which will be better suited to protecting the president and others from being targeted by these unstable left-wing lunatics like 31-year-old so-and-so who traveled to the Washington Hilton from California with murder on his mind. He was there, front and center, Fetterman wrote in a Sunday post to X. That venue wasn't built to accommodate an event with the line of succession for the U.S. government. Think about it. You had the president, the vice president, and the Speaker of the House. That is the line of succession. Should something have happened to President Trump, it would have then been J.D. Vance sworn in. If both of them had been shot, it would have been the Speaker of the House, who was also there. That's amazing to me that first and foremost, they were at a venue, all three of them, that was insecure. And President Trump has made the new ballroom a top priority, citing just this, a need for a suitable place to host visiting foreign leaders and as well as the security features, including safety from drone attacks. But as with everything else in his second term, the president has been undermined by Democrats and leftist groups who have turned to their friends on the federal bench to gum up the works with lawfare. Just weeks before this White House correspondent's dinner, a federal judge in D.C. blocked construction on that new 90,000 square foot ballroom. One Judge Leon of the Federal District Court in D.C. The fact that the ballroom is planned to include security features such as bulletproof windows and a drone-proof roof does not bring the structure within the scope of the national security exception. While these features may well be beneficial, defendants have not provided any national security justification for why these features must be installed immediately, such as they should be excluded from the scope of the injunction, wrote U.S. District Judge Richard Leon, a George Bush appointee, in an April 16th opinion. And what happened last night is exactly the reason that our great military, Secret Service, law enforcement, and for different reasons, every president for the last 150 years have been demanding that a large, safe, and secure ballroom be built on the grounds of the White House. This event would have never happened with the militarily top secret ballroom that's currently under construction at the White House. It can't be built fast enough, Trump wrote on Truth Social in the aftermath of the apparent failed assassination attempt. Once beloved by the Democrat base, Fetterman has been shunned by many in his party over his support for Israel and his common sense on illegal immigration. The new White House ballroom is likely to be another sore spot for him when it comes to members of his party and to members in the media. In the press itself. I want you to all think about this. It was the press itself that was there last night. They saw and witnessed and experienced firsthand what it's like to have a gunman enter a facility and attempt to assassinate the president of the United States. And perhaps they realized how vulnerable they were and how it could have been them in the line of fire. And yet, there's not an article being written today. There were no shows on this weekend that stated they were sorry for the way things have gone and they wish to change their ways. There was no calling for any kind of sanctions against the Democrats' rhetoric, sometimes out of the country. You just had this lunatic, Chris Murphy, in Spain, literally inciting violence against the commander in chief of the nation he serves in Congress. I don't understand it. I probably never will. But I'm grateful that I still have this tiny shred of hope in the American people to think that they're not going to stand for this garbage anymore, that they're going to demand that their representatives, no matter what side of the aisle they're on, no matter what they think about President Donald Trump or J.D. Vance or anybody else, that they're going to beginning to not just turn down their own rhetoric, but demand that the media and that their colleagues turn down the rhetoric. It may not be the reason that this man decided to do what he did on Saturday, but it certainly contributes to it. And the kind of commentary that is all too frequent on social media and on the mainstream media these days is hateful, angry rhetoric, and sometimes it out and out calls for violence. Thank you for listening to this edition of the No Restraint podcast. Another one will be coming up shortly. In the meantime, I want you to tone down your rhetoric a little bit. Leave it to the talk radio world because we do it with facts. And I promise that I'm not going to ever call for the assassination of anybody. Thank you for your time this time. Until next time. And I look forward to our next opportunity to meet. God bless you. God bless Israel. And God bless the USA.
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13: WPBF Channel 25 weather forecast for your Sunday, Mother's Day. Chance of rain, about a 45% chance with a warm temperature. It's about 89, the high, 76, the low. And then on Monday, back to work, more thunderstorms. 60% chance of rain with a high of 88 and a low of 77. Check your weather, WPBF Channel 25.
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15: Welcome to this edition of the No Restraint Podcast. I'm your host, Joyce Kaufman, and I have a lot to talk about. Not all of it is going to be pleasant to hear. Most of it is actually quite disturbing, but it's my job to make sure that you know what's going on in our communities, in our states, in our country, and in the world. A heavy-duty responsibility, but one I take quite seriously. And it gives me an opportunity to vent. Instead of paying for a psychotherapist to listen to me, I get paid to talk to you, and hopefully you are listening to me. In any case, I'm going to attempt to unravel some stories that have really just disturbed me greatly. And of course, you are free to listen and to share this podcast with anyone who you think would find it interesting. As a matter of fact, I saw a story about the Gretna School District. Then I did some research, and the Gretna School District is in Douglas County in the state of Nebraska. A place you would think very middle America, no problems there that are not typical of any other middle American county. But apparently I was wrong. The Gretna School District warned families that they need to use a buddy system after a local man accused of chasing young girls was released on bond, and the Douglas County Sheriff's Office put out safety guidance while patrols increased in the neighborhood where the incidents were reported. So parents in Gretna were being told to keep their kids together and avoid strangers after accusations that a 34-year-old man chased girls near school areas. The district's notice pushed the practical step of a buddy system as a way for students to stay safer on their own routes. Officials and residents are reacting to the shock of the allegations and the fact that the suspect walked out after posting part of his bond. The man in custody, identified as Zachary Vinton, was released after posting just 10% of his $20,000 bond. Pretty typical. Local reports say the alleged incidents included girls as young as 11 years old that were being chased. And those are sobering details that explain why school leaders felt compelled to alert families in the neighborhood. I want you to think about this long and deep, because I'm covering stories that appear to me on my online searching, this one in particular from KETV Newswatch 7. Gretna Public Schools sent a letter to parents after the man was released on bond. Zachary Vinton is his name, age 34, and he was accused of trying to assault two young girls. Gretna Public Schools said that because it happened near its schools and involved a threat to minors, it wants to make sure that families are vigilant. And it encouraged students to use the buddy system, stay alert, and never approach a stranger. Deputies said anyone who encounters Vinton and feels threatened should call 911 if it is an emergency. Well, how is it not going to be an emergency? And why are we asking children as young as 11, first and foremost, to have a cell phone and to dial 911 when it's the parents and the community, and in particular in this case, law enforcement and the judges, to keep these predators away from our children? Investigators say that Vinton admitted to the police that he chased the children, and he allegedly told officers the pursuit was to, quote, engage in sexual activities with them. That admission, if accurate, is pretty chilling and explains the urgency in the community response. Still, the legal system allowed his temporary release while the case progresses, which has left parents worried about safety and justice. The Douglas County Sheriff's Office has urged them or anyone who feels threatened by Vinton to call 911 and report suspicious encounters. Isn't that the job of law enforcement? And the judge, I just don't get it. Sheriff deputies increased their patrols in the specific neighborhoods where the attempted assault was reported to improve their visibility and...

The release on a partial bond feels like a failure of the system to prioritize child safety. The sheriff's office posted a public statement explaining what they're doing locally to respond to the release and the risk. The statement promises increased patrols and cooperation with corrections while asking for community tips. In other words, you need to watch out and then you need to report him to the law enforcement. Even so, critics say these measures are reactive and do not address the larger question of why alleged predators can be back on the streets so quickly. The Douglas County Sheriff's actively working with corrections and offering assistance to co-supervise his release. When did it become the citizen's problem to supervise the release of heinous criminals who admit to wanting to commit these crimes? Sheriff Hansen will pursue all possible legal and enforcement options to keep children safe in that neighborhood. Well, increasing the patrols is a good beginning, but how about keeping these predators under lock and key? This is an area where sexual assaults have taken place before. It's a neighborhood in which Vinton actually lives. Anyone encountering him, well, what do you expect the community to do? If you make it our responsibility, then perhaps vigilante justice is going to take place. And who could feel any way about that if parents are being asked to protect their own children? Well, I know what I would do to protect my children. And it includes actions that may be far beyond what I should be forced to take. Anybody encountering Vinton, that's what they said, should call the tip line. What if it's too late? What if you call the tip line after your kid has been assaulted or, worse yet, raped? There's a wider frustration here that stretches beyond this one town, and that's why I bring it up in my podcast. People are tired of seeing accused criminals back on the streets while families have to pick up the pieces. Local parents are demanding stronger protections rather than symbolic fixes, and many feel that law enforcement and the courts should act in a way that prevents repeat danger. At the same time, deputies are rightly reminding residents to call 911 if they ever feel the situation is an emergency. Well, how do you know if it's an emergency until something actually takes place? So arguments about bonds and monitoring and prosecutorial choices will continue to rage. But right now, neighbors are focused on practical steps they can take to protect children. Some are organizing walking groups and sharing routes and schedules and pressing elected officials for clearer policies that prioritize minors. The visceral reaction to allegations involving 11-year-olds has finally pushed this community safety to the top of the local agenda. People are asking whether common sense school warnings are enough when someone accused of trying to harm kids is freed on bond. That skepticism fuels calls for tougher responses from prosecutors and judges and for more aggressive supervision when suspects are released. Until those system-level debates are resolved, families are going to have to keep taking personal precautions while watching officials for real accountability. That's a mind-boggling story. And I know as a parent and a grandparent, it disturbs me greatly. I had a great piece I wanted to also pass along. It was one of my thoughts of the day this week, but it was interesting. And for those of us in the Christian community, it really does remind us just how blessed and fortunate we are to be living in the United States of America. For the first time since India's independence in 1947, the census is going to record castes along with religion. Intense political debate preceded this decision, and the change is expected to have wider implications for everything from welfare delivery, public policy, and representation of various communities. For Christians, particularly those from Dalit backgrounds or those living in regions steeped in religious hostility, the act of speaking openly about faith comes with its own consequences. Christians in the 13 Indian states where anti-conversion laws are being enforced fear that their disclosure could invite unnecessary trouble from the government, leading to false charges against them.
Police can make arrests without a warrant, and obtaining bail is extremely difficult. Convictions can result in jail terms.

ranging from 1 year to life imprisonment, along with hefty fines. Now, contrast that to schools in Gretna not being able to count on the court system to keep predators of children off the streets. Here we're talking about police making arrests without warrants and keeping people in jail in India. Something to think about. In Uttar Pradesh, police made 1,682 arrests under this conversion law between November of 2020 and July of 2024. Hindu nationalists often justify violence towards Christians by claiming a conversion mafia are leading large numbers of Hindus to Christ, while anecdotal evidence by church leaders reveals a growth in house churches across India's urban and rural areas. There's really no reliable data to capture the trend. According to census data, the percentage of Christians has remained largely stable between 1979 and 2011, making up about 2.6%, 2.3% of the population, respectively. The very fact that the Christian population is less than 3%, even after 79 years of independence, or at least the reports of Christian conversion are, think about that. It makes the theory that there are mass conversions taking place, therefore a law necessary, a real boogeyman. Similarly, a 2021 report by the Pew Research Center found that religious conversion in India is rare. Yet the narrative of mass conversion continues to shape public discourse, deepening the vulnerability that Indian Christians face. As a result, Christians and Hindus will be watching the results from the 2026 census closely. In the case of Dalit Christians, the census raises a far more complex question. Under Indian law, the status and the reservation to benefits are linked to and are restricted to Hindus, Sikhs, and Buddhists. Dalit converts to Christianity and Islam are excluded under the assumption that caste does not exist in these religions. Numerous government-appointed commissions found that in Indian society, caste transcends religion, and Dalit Christians face double the discrimination as Indian society looks down on both identities. As a result, many of those believers are faced with a difficult choice. Declare Christian faith openly and risk foregoing job prospects and entrance to universities, or remain Hindu on paper and practice Christianity in private. Over the generations, many Christians have chosen the latter. Dalit Christians should be allowed to record both their identities, said Asir Ebenezer, General Secretary of the National Council of Churches in India. Denying that choice amounts to discrimination. At a deeper level, the census also raises a fundamental question of who the government qualifies to be called a Christian. Is it someone formally affiliated with a church and holding a baptism certificate, or someone who quietly attends a house church, believes in Jesus Christ, but has no official documentation? It is a gray area, and for some, safety and security take precedence over the question of identity. There is no need for bravado, said John Dial, a Christian human rights activist. Take your call on how you want to be identified by the state. But when the census data is finally released, the numbers still will not represent a true picture of the community, as it will likely undercount Christians. Still, many are excited to see the results. The upcoming census, since it includes caste enumeration, will surely unravel more layers of Christian identities. The census will generate more discussion and debate around the social status of the Christian community. And then I want to share Michael Doran's commentary, because I think it's important, particularly in light of so many people just hating on Donald Trump no matter what. Donald Trump's actions in the Middle East continually surprise the foreign policy establishment and the media elite. According to commentators on both the right and the left, the reason is that Trump is a megalomaniac, or as John Stewart and former U.S. National Security Advisor Jake Sullivan recently agreed on The Daily Show, perhaps addicted to cocaine.
These people are just mindless bobes. I can't even stand to listen to them, but I have to report about them. Yet while Trump has repeatedly defied the Beltway consensus on Iran and its allies over the past year and a half, none of the dire consequences that influential commentators predicted have actually come to pass. World War III hasn't erupted. The global economy hasn't collapsed. Instead, the Iranian leadership is dead or decapitated. Its nuclear weapons program is buried beneath mountains of rubble, and most of its navy lies at the bottom of the sea. While the loss of 13 U.S. servicemen is a serious matter, it's hardly the thousands of dead and wounded that were routinely predicted as the consequence of any major U.S. action. Israel still exists. So do Saudi Arabia and the United Arab Emirates and Kuwait, along with their oil reserves. Trump has inflicted heavy punishment in return for relatively light consequences, but pundits insist that a masterful Iran is dictating events. Tehran's successful warfighting tactics supposedly forced Trump to accept a ceasefire. Onlookers were then baffled when the United States walked away from talks in Islamabad, Pakistan, and took steps to reopen the Strait of Hormuz to the strategic detriment of China and the benefit of U.S. energy producers. In part, the surprises keep coming because the cognoscenti refuse to credit Trump and Israel's Prime Minister Benjamin Netanyahu with a win. On April 11th, the New York Times columnist Thomas Friedman said the quiet part out loud on CNN's podcast Smirkonish. He admitted that while he wanted to see the Iranian regime defeated militarily, because the regime is a terrible regime for its people and the region, the real problem for him was something else entirely. I really want to see Bibi Netanyahu or Donald Trump politically strengthened. No, I don't want to see them strengthened by this war, because they are two awful human beings. They are both engaged in anti-democratic projects in their own countries. They are both alleged crooks. They are terrible, terrible people doing terrible things to America standing in the world and Israel standing in the world. Think about that, because Friedman's attitude is not idiosyncratic. Across much of the American and Israeli media, seasoned pundits cannot set aside their contempt for Trump and Netanyahu and have joined the chorus portraying the operation as aimless adventurism. In doing so, they advance the very arguments that serve America's enemies, undermining the credibility of a successful deterrent action and weakening the case for strong, burden-sharing alliances in the 21st century. Trump's Iran campaign is proving so difficult for many observers to parse because it is two conflicts in one. On the battlefield, it pits American and Israeli forces against the Islamic Revolutionary Guard Corps. At home, in the realm of ideological warfare, it sets two rival American strategic belief systems against each other, but with a twist. In one corner stand traditional conservatives, represented today by Donald Trump and Benjamin Netanyahu. In the other stand the transnational progressives associated with Barack Obama and Joe Biden. But that corner's crowded. Alongside them are influential isolationist figures such as Tucker Carlson and restraint-oriented institutions such as the Cato Institute and Defense Priorities, which routinely repeat the same arguments, often verbatim. Why does the isolationist right stand shoulder to shoulder with the globalist left? Along with a common set of enemies in Trump and Netanyahu, the progressives and America firsters share a dislike for American global leadership and the use of military force, and therefore they both excuse the behavior of America's enemies while blaming it for any conflict. When it comes to interpreting Trump's foreign policy and its results, the two groups often function as one. Conversely, the progressive isolation viewpoint is incompatible with traditional post-war American conservatism. Conservatives see the Islamic Republic as a revolutionary theocracy committed to regional expansion, the destruction of Israel,
and the expulsion of the United States from the Middle East. Together with China, Russia, and North Korea, the Islamic Republic seeks to overturn the American-led global order, using its nuclear program as a guarantee of immunity for its aggressive actions. The U.S. has no choice, therefore, but to wrest the program from the talons of the regime. Progressives and their fellow travelers in the America First movement advance an alternative perspective based on three key principles. First, military force cannot solve the Iranian nuclear challenge. Iran possesses asymmetric options, such as closing the Strait of Hormuz, that outweigh the gains of offensive action. Second, diplomacy remains the best tool for moderating the Islamic Republic. And third, stabilizing the region requires the United States to create distance between itself and its allies, especially Israel. The United States should behave less as Israel's wartime ally and more as a mediator between Jerusalem and Tehran. In public debate, the progressives and the MAGA restrainers present the three principles as the essence of hard-headed realism. There are strict limits, they argue, on what American military power can achieve in the Middle East. A mature foreign policy begins by acknowledging them. Only the naive or the ideologically driven believe that willpower and force can bend reality to their purposes. However, the respectful bowing to prudence and restraint in the name of realism is mostly a species of fakery. What comes first is not deference to reality, but to ideology. The message is always the same. Pull back militarily from the Middle East, engage Iran diplomatically, and distance America from Israel. None of these positions was formed by some immutable strategic logic or by a careful reading of facts on the ground. They are fixed principles which provide the lens through which events are narrowed. Here are the seven core myths around which the progressives and their MAGA restrainer counterparts are constructing a faulty story about the Iran war. Myth one, this was a war of choice. For the past 5 weeks, opponents of the Trump administration have repeatedly called this a war of choice, a conflict the president launched without cause or coherent purpose. When we ask, what is the administration doing, they can't answer that question because they don't know why they're there in the first place, Jake Sullivan told Jon Stewart. They haven't been able to give us an answer as to what this is all about. But the administration, in fact, has made a clear and compelling case. It reduces two interlocking imperatives. The first is Trump's long-standing red line. As the president has stated repeatedly for years, Iran cannot have a nuclear weapon. It's very simple. The second is the enabling condition that made this red line urgent. Overmatch. Iran's drones and ballistic missiles can overwhelm the air and missile defenses of Israel, the U.S., and their Gulf allies. In the June 2025 12-day war, Iran absorbed heavy losses to its ballistic arsenal, which fell to roughly 1,500 missiles and to key production sites. President Trump hoped that those losses would moderate Iranian behavior and bring Tehran to the negotiating table. That hope proved unfounded. The IRGC moved immediately to rebuild. At the outset of the war, Secretary of State Marco Rubio described overmatch as the factor that drove America to act. The U.S. is conducting an operation to eliminate the threat of Iran's short-range ballistic missiles and the threat posed by their Navy, particularly to naval assets. They are producing, by some estimates, over 100 of these missiles a month. Compare that to 6 or 7 interceptors that can be built a month. Myth two, the Joint Comprehensive Plan of Action had moderated Iran and stabilized the Middle East before Trump broke it. While arguing about the war, former Obama and Biden staffers are attempting to justify Obama's nuclear deal and the strategy that produced it. The JCPOA, Sullivan told Stewart, worked. Iran was complying with the deal. Even the Israeli intelligence were saying that.
Mm-mm, not true. This story fails to comport with reality in three crucial ways. First, the timeline doesn't work. Trump withdrew from the nuclear deal in May of 2018. Tehran did not begin enriching its uranium to 60%, a major threshold that dramatically shortens the path to a nuclear weapon, until April of 2021. In other words, Tehran made this crucial leap towards weaponization on Biden's watch, not on Trump's. Myth three. Biden extracted America from wars in the Middle East. When we left office, America was not at war for the first time in 25 years, Sullivan told Stewart. In this telling, Biden courageously ended Middle Eastern forever wars. Trump, Sullivan noted, had campaigned in 2024 as the peace candidate, only to change course perversely and throw America back into needless conflict. This claim rests on the same inversion of reality that sustained the defense of the JCPOA itself, namely that military restraint and diplomatic engagement of Iran had worked. By avoiding direct confrontation with Tehran and winding down U.S. military involvement, the Biden administration had delivered regional stability. Reality tells a different story, the most violent chapter of which begins on October 7th, 2023, when Supreme Leader Ali Khamenei plunged not only Israel, but also the United States into one of the most consequential wars of the modern era. And that conflict has yet to end. Myth four, Tehran was ready to compromise. Nobody believes that, Mr. Sullivan. Myth five, Israel dragged America into the war. I don't believe that Donald Trump can be dragged into anything, and neither do most people. Myth six, confronting Iran distracts from China. No, we can walk and chew gum at the same time. And myth seven, Trump and Netanyahu are warmongering megalomaniacs. That's simply not true. The personal pathologies in Trump and Netanyahu have not dragged the United States into a war that's unnecessary and dangerous. History will record the opposite. Those who recognized the threat and acted before the window closed dealt with the world as it is and protected the national interest. Those who demanded restraint until restraint was no longer an option built their policies on fantasies that endangered us all. Thanks for listening to this No Restraint podcast. A new one will be coming up shortly. May God bless you, may God bless Israel, and may God bless the USA.

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1: From ABC News, I'm Brian Clark. Spain's health minister says the passengers being taken off the cruise ship in the Canary Islands after a hantavirus cluster will not be taking commercial flights back to their countries. Monica Garcia says
2: all the passengers are asymptomatic. They have confirmed this issue that all the passengers are asymptomatic.
1: There are 17 Americans on board. They'll head back to Nebraska. An ABC medical correspondent, Dr. Darian Sutton, says of the global risk,
3: World Health Organization is qualifying this as a cluster, not an outbreak, meaning that it is geographically isolated to the boat. At this point, all confirmed cases have been in passengers who have been on the boat. There have been no point at this point a confirmed case of a person who has been exposed beyond the boat. So that's important to understand.
1: In the waters in Florida, Coast Guard investigators searching for the cause of an apparent explosion at a popular sandbar Saturday that injured more than a dozen people.
4: My buddy, who's a fisherman, was going by, and he said he just heard a boom.
1: More than a dozen people were transported to hospitals. Investigators say it appears to have begun in the engine room of a boat. The ceasefire in the Middle East continues to be tested as the United Arab Emirates says it received drone attacks today, but the ceasefire is still holding as the U.S. continues to wait for an Iranian response to the latest deal. ABC Chief Global Affairs anchor Martha Raddatz says,
5: we've just been waiting and waiting. We've heard from the administration as late as Friday. Secretary of State Marco Rubio said we expect something from Iran by the end of the day. That did not happen. We do not know why, but Iran seems in absolutely no hurry.
1: Indoor plant and flower prices up more than 7% in the U.S. in the last government study, and some florists say that could bring flower prices higher for Mother's Day, as most flowers are imported to the U.S. from Central or South America and then shipped around the country in refrigerated trucks. 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
1: 8 children killed in last month's mass shooting in Shreveport, Louisiana, were remembered at a funeral Saturday. Their father was who carried out the shooting before he was killed, and police are still investigating. They say they aren't sure if the man killed himself or was struck by officers' gunfire. A 55-year-old man in central New York is accused of cutting his neighbor's dogs with a machete. He also, authorities say, shot police officers, which triggered a 9-hour standoff at a public housing complex in Syracuse. Police Chief Mark Rusin said,
8: as the officers were executing the search warrant, he discharged multiple rounds at the officers, striking at least 2 of them, but we have 3 total officers that are injured. They're in stable condition.
1: A large-scale baby shower was one way to celebrate moms on this Mother's Day weekend in South Texas, as ABC's Mo Rader explains from Houston.
9: The main idea behind this was to set up mothers and moms to be with success by providing them with support and knowledge about pregnancy and early motherhood. It also is a way military spouses network with each other. We spoke with one military family who talked about their appreciation for the Red Cross while they had to tend to a sick family member.
10: Just having the Red Cross help us throughout that time, it was immaculate.
9: And just like a traditional baby shower, they all receive gifts like diapers and diaper bags with baby items in them.
1: Hall of Fame baseball manager Bobby Cox has died at 84. He led the Atlanta Braves to 14 consecutive division titles and a World Series in 1995. I'm Brian Clark, ABC News.
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14: WPBF Channel 25 weather forecast for your Sunday, Mother's Day. Chance of rain, about a 45% chance with a warm temperature. It's about 89, the high 76, the low. And then on Monday, back to work, more thunderstorms. 60% chance of rain with a high of 88 and a low of 77. Check your weather, WPBF Channel 25.
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17: All right. Welcome to the show, everybody. I'm your host, Kenny Michaels. It is great to be here today. Welcome, welcome, welcome. Thank you for making us a part of your day. I'm going to go ahead and turn the phone lines on right now. The number to get me live, 888-961-0222. Again, 888-961-0222. Start ringing up the phones. If you want to watch me on YouTube, you can type in Striking Gold with Kenny Michaels, and you can watch me do this show live right now, and you'll see how good looking I really am, okay? No lie. All right, Deutsche Bank, another bank now. We already have Chase. We have Wells Fargo. We have Bank of America. And now Deutsche Bank calling for gold to double by the end of the year. Every single week, it's bank after bank after bank pushing up numbers for gold. And what does that mean? The reason they're doing this is because countries are stressed about their money. And so countries are hoarding gold. And when countries buy gold because they're stressed about their money, that means we as people, if we're stressed about our money, what do? We should be buying gold. Banks are closing accounts at record numbers. The volatility of the stock market drives seniors crazy. That's why you move to gold. You move your retirement account. Most people don't know that you can take a retirement account, an IRA, a 401k, a 403b, whatever. Any type of retirement account, you can move it into physical metals. You can move it from paper into something physical, an asset, real money, gold and silver. So you should be moving your account. You can call Golden Crest Metals. I recommend them, and I'm going to talk about why I recommend them here in just a second. Their number is 888-406-6222. Again, 888-406-6222. Or if you want me to help you, just go to kennysgoldquiz.com. And you'll see how good looking I am. My beautiful face is on that website. Okay? So the number to get me live here is 888-961-0222. We have the amazing Wendy on phones this morning. She will take your call. And she'll get your question and she will connect you to me. Here's something I want to say. People ask me every day, Mr. Michaels, why do you promote Golden Crest Metals? Why do you tell us to go there? Okay. How long a company has been in business means nothing in the gold business. There are companies that have been in business in the gold business 20 years, 30 years, and they're ripping off seniors. It's not how long someone's been in business. It's their business practices that matter. And the fact that there's complaints after complaints after complaints on these companies that have been around a long time, what does that mean? It just means they haven't gotten caught yet, but they will. And whether they get caught or not, when you see complaints after complaints after complaints on the Better Business Bureau, that they're ripping off people who are seniors. They're ripping off people that are in their 60s, in their 70s, in their 80s. That's disgusting. And Golden Crest Metals is the complete opposite. There are no complaints. They're not ripping people off. And so I never care how long a restaurant's been open for. I don't care how long a company's been in business. I don't go by that. If a restaurant's been open 20 years and the food is poo-poo and the service is poo-poo, I'd rather eat at a restaurant that's been open a week and the food is good and the service is good. That's what I'm there for. Think about it. If you hang out with a guy who's murdered 20 people, you say, well, he's a really nice guy. I hang out with him all the time. I don't have an issue with him. Doesn't mean he's not killing people. He just hasn't been caught. You never move an IRA, a 401k with companies with all these complaints. You don't do it. Because it shows their business practices. It shows their mentality. I move my money to morals and ethics, not to how long someone's been in business. If someone's been in business 20 years and their morals and ethics suck and their business practices suck and they rip off seniors, what the hell am I doing business with them for? Now you know why I promote Golden Crest Metals. I've done my homework. I have vetted gold companies. I have vetted gold companies from soup to nuts. And Golden Crest Metals is the best place to go. You're going to get more ounces for your money because they're cheaper than everybody else. I love that. There's no complaints. They got great buyback policy. I love that. And what's funny is when I vetted gold companies and I found what I found, then I found out Bloomberg, and you know who that is, right? Everybody knows Bloomberg. Bloomberg vetted gold companies too, and they found the same thing I found. Is that a coinky dinky? I don't think so. We did our homework. Bloomberg found that Golden Crest Metals is the best reputation, from their business practices to their morals to their ethics. And if I'm going to do a national radio show on gold and people want to move their retirement accounts, why the hell would I refer you to a place that's got a ton of complaints? Why would I do that? Why would I refer you to a place that's ripping off seniors? Why would I do that? I wouldn't. That's why I tell you, go to kennysgoldquiz.com or call Golden Crest Metals, 888-406-6222. Okay? So I hope I made myself clear. It's not about how long someone's been around. It's about their business practices. I'd rather eat in a restaurant that's been open a week where the food is good and the service is good than eat in a restaurant that's been around 20 years and the food is poo-poo and the service is poo-poo and the prices are poo-poo any day of the week. Now, the New York Times is reporting that everyone should be moving to gold because they see what's going on worldwide. The New York Times says everyone should be moving to gold if they want growth in their old age. That's what it said. Crazy. Deutsche Bank saying gold's going to double by the end of the year. That's the fourth bank now. Trump is trying to unlock America's largest gold reserve. because he has a plan. And someone asked the other day on MarketWatch, there was an article about why are countries hoarding gold? And the answer is countries are stressed about their money, so they run to gold. What a novel concept. If you're stressed about your money, why are you not in gold? Right? So the point I'm making is when you are 59 and a half or older, you have the right to withdraw money from a retirement account. And when you're 73, you have to by law. So when you're at that age where you can start taking money out, you want to be in silver and gold. Because when you take money out in silver and gold and you take it out in the metal itself, you reduce what Uncle Sam gets, which means you keep more money. Did you know if gold never moved and you moved your retirement account into physical gold and silver, you'd be ahead? Is that crazy or what? That's crazy. If gold and silver never moved, you'd be ahead. Now you're thinking, Mr. Michaels, how's that possible? Because it's the only retirement account with the option to pay less to Uncle Sam. So less to Uncle Sam means more to you. So if there's more to you, you're ahead. Even if gold never moves. That's why you move to gold and silver. Seniors benefit from moving to metals. Seniors stress from staying in paper. Some of you are wondering why I'm so good looking, because I'm in gold. I don't have that stress that gives me wrinkles on my face. I don't have that stress. Look at my face right now on YouTube. Go to Striking Gold with Kenny Michaels on YouTube. Look how beautiful I am. Look at no wrinkles, nothing. Because I'm in gold. Because the Bible says if I go to gold, I get divine peace and divine wealth. Now, I don't have divine wealth, but I do have divine peace. Yes, I'm better looking than Brad Pitt. There's no doubt. But he's got divine wealth. Right? But the point I'm getting at is, when you're a senior, when you're at an age where you can take money out, why feed Uncle Sam? You've been feeding Uncle Sam your whole stinking life. Think about it. 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You finally have found an account that you can go to tax-free, penalty-free, where you can keep more of the money on a withdrawal and give Uncle Sam less. 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Someone there, they will help you. 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You can call me live here in studio if you are interested in buying gold, buying silver, trying to find out about it. How do you do it? Does your retirement account qualify? Call me here, 888-961-0222. The phone lines are open. You can call me live here on air right now. And the amazing Wendy will take your call, and she, of course, will put you through to me. By the way, you can send me an email to be read on the show, kenny@kenmichaels.com. You can send me an email right now, and I'll be happy to read your email on air. If you're too shy to call in, I don't bite. You can call in. I haven't bitten anybody in probably 6-8 months by now. Haven't bitten anybody yet. Yet. All right, so here's something I want to share that came up this week about the banks. There's something called the labor rules, and labor is spelled a little differently. It's spelled L-A-B-O-U-R. And now the banks can close an account at any time with no warning for audits, for reviews, for de-escalation, with no warning. So imagine you have money in the bank that's already paying you nothing, and now they close your account. You get up one morning with a thing, account closed, boom, stamp, account closed. And you're saying, wow, that's crazy. Because they're in control. When you're in paper, they're in control. But when you take that money from the bank and you buy gold and you buy silver and that is shipped to your home, nobody could take that away from you. You say, well, a burglar could break in, Mr. Michaels, and take my metals. Nah, you put it on your homeowner's insurance policy and you're good. When you own gold, nobody could take it from you, right? It's a physical asset. It's yours. And people are making more money in gold and silver than anywhere else right now. The banks are a snitch to the government. The banks pay nothing on your money. And when this new Fed chair takes over in like a week and a half or 2 weeks, he's going to drop interest rates. And that's going to drop your drawers, and you're going to be exposed with your drawers dropped. Now what do you do with your money? And for most of you, having your drawers dropped would not be a good-looking sight, I'm sure. Move to gold. Take your cash, move to gold. Get out of the bank's grasp. Get out of these rules that are coming up week after week after week that the banks can close this and the banks can do that and the banks own the money and the banks do this and the banks do that. Nothing ever benefits us. Have you ever seen an article that says banks are now going to pay you 8% on your money? Have you ever seen that article? I haven't. Have you ever seen an article that says the stock market is only going to go up, up, up? It's never going to go down. I haven't. If countries are moving to gold because they're stressed about their money, think about that line. That was on Yahoo Finance. It said, countries are stressed about their money, so they're moving to gold. I love that line. And if they're stressed about their money and moving to gold, and you're stressed about your money, move to gold. Ronald Reagan's famous 9 words about the government were this. Listen to this. Ronald Reagan said, the 9 words the people of America fear the most is knock, knock. We're here from the government. We're here to help you. What? How are you here to help me? You charge me more tax when I take money out of my retirement account than you should. Your federal banking system pays me nothing and can close my account at any time. And you're here to help me? I don't need that kind of help. As a senior, I know you're going to find it hard to believe based on how good I look that I'm 64. I get it. People have a hard time with this. When you go to kennysgoldquiz.com and you see how good looking I am, people are blown away by my looks. I understand. I can't do anything about it, folks. I was blessed that way. But the government is here to help me, so it says. Yet, when I go take money out of my retirement account and I'm in stocks, I pay a lot of tax. But I've been paying tax my whole life. When is it mine? When I move to gold. The government's here to help me, but the federal banking system is paying me nothing. Now the new labor rule says the banks can close accounts at any time. No warning. How is that helping me? Ronald Reagan said the 9 words America fears the most. American citizens fear the most. Knock, knock. We're here from the government. We're here to help you. If you want to be able to draw on your retirement account and know that you can keep more of your funds, you move it to silver and gold. 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Their morals, their ethics, their business practices. 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That's who Bloomberg says you should be calling nationwide. It's crazy. Their number is 888-406-6222. I'll give it to you again, 888-406-6222. 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We come to a point when we're 59 and a half or older, and I've said this on my show 1,000 times, if I've said it once. We get to a point where it's not about how much money we make. It's how much money we keep. Because every time we turn around, we're taxed on everything. I have not yet been taxed on going to the bathroom. But I am taxed on the toilet paper I buy to go to the bathroom. I'm not yet taxed on going potty, but I will be. And so what can I do as a senior to keep more of my money because I pay tax my whole life? I move to gold. Because moving to physical gold and silver is win-win for you and your heirs. At some point, remember this about your retirement account, okay? At some point, somebody, whether it's you or your heirs, is going to be yanking money out of that account. And if you're in gold and silver, you can take the money out in the actual gold and silver itself. And what that will do, that'll reduce what you owe Uncle Sam. Now, you have questions about this? Call me here, 888-961-0222. Again, 888-961-0222. That gets you live with me. I'm Kenny Michaels. This is the show Striking Gold. Welcome aboard. We're going to take a break in probably a minute. But when we come back, I want to talk about why are the banks predicting gold to double by the end of the year? We now have the fourth bank in a week that has mentioned it. Chase mentioned it. Wells Fargo mentioned it. Bank of America mentioned it. And now Deutsche Bank mentioned it. Why is the New York Times saying everyone should be moving into gold if they want growth? And when they say gold, they mean gold and silver. And when we come back from our break, I'm going to talk about something about silver that's very important. You should have physical silver in your IRA. If you don't, I'll make that happen for you. 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Okay. The reason I'm going to talk about silver when we come back, there's a lot of new information about silver. That the prediction for silver, and you've heard me say this before, is that it's going to triple. Bank of America said 350. I don't think it'll go that high this year. But Goldman Sachs is saying 250. 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Okay? 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I'm Kenny Michaels. 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We're going to take a quick break. We'll be right back.

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5: WPBF Channel 25 weather forecast for your Sunday, Mother's Day. Chance of rain, about a 45% chance with a warm temperatures, about 89, the high, 76, the low. And then on Monday, back to work, more thunderstorms. 60% chance of rain with a high of 88 and a low of 77. Check your weather, WPBF Channel 25.
6: Okay, we are back. I'm Kenny Michaels. This is Striking Gold. Welcome back to the show. The number to get me live, 888-961-0222. Again, 888-961-0222. Okay? You can also go to kennysgoldquiz.com. You can watch me live on YouTube doing this show. Go to YouTube, type in Striking Gold with Kenny Michaels, and you can watch me do this show live. All right. So I want to talk about silver for a little bit. You know, Robert Kiyosaki, you know who that is, the author of Rich Dad, Poor Dad, has said many times everyone should have physical silver in their retirement account. China, as you know, as of January 1st of this year, has restricted export of silver to the United States. It means we have less now. Silver has become the number one most wanted and desired commodity in the world. But there's less of it. So what that means is that solar is begging for silver. Electric car, Tesla, as an example, is begging for silver. Southern California Edison trying to get their hands on silver. AI development is begging for more silver. But yet, there's a lack of it and a lack of mining it. When your financial advisor tries to put you in SLV, which is silver stock, it's mining stock, you're going to lose money. A lot of money. Because they're having trouble mining it. So that means there's a low supply of silver. But a huge demand. And so the price of silver is on its way. The price of silver is going up, up, up. And so moving it, there's more manufacturing uses for silver than there is gold. Now, I'm not telling you to go 100% silver. I don't believe in that. I believe in diversifying your metals. You should do half gold, half silver. That way you maximize growth. Because sometimes silver is quiet and gold shows its roaring lion head. And then there's other times gold's like, hey, I'm taking a break, little brother. You roar your head and silver goes crazy. So when you move a retirement account, an IRA, a 401k, a 403b, a TSP, a 457a, an annuity suck, by the way. I'll get into that in a minute. When you move a retirement account into physical gold and silver and you call Golden Crest Metals at the 888-406-6222 or go to kennysgoldquiz.com, I'm going to put you in 50-50. Half gold, half silver. That way you maximize growth. Bloomberg is reporting that China silver imports have now hit record highs. Import means they bring in silver. Export means it goes out. China is not a good share, right? When we were in kinder care and we were in kindergarten and first grade, we were taught to be a good share. Right? We share things with our fellow classmates. Okay? China is not a good share. They don't like to share. They like to hoard. And why are their silver imports going up like crazy to record highs? Because I'll tell you why. The demand for silver is off the charts. That's why you're hearing Bank of America is calling for record numbers. Goldman Sachs, all these big financial companies are calling for silver with record numbers. So the outlook for silver is fabulous. Put it in your IRA, not the stock. Don't put silver stock. You'll lose money in silver stock. Okay? You'll lose money in silver stock. Because the demand for manufacturing isn't the stock. It's the physical metal. Let's get physical. Physical. Okay? It's the physical metal that's being demanded in manufacturing.

0: Golden Crest medals, or you can go to kennysgoldquiz.com. Okay? All right, the number to get me live here, 888-961-0222. That's the number to get me live. I'm Kenny Michaels. This is Striking Gold. We got a caller. We're going to go to line two. We'll talk to Austin. He's in Palm Desert. I think that's Palm Desert, California, I think. Austin, welcome to the show.
1: Austin? Yes, good morning. Can you hear me?
0: I can hear you now. Yes, I can. Is this Austin from Palm Desert, California?
1: Yes. I just want to let you know that we were swindled to a gold, reputable gold company. We bought over $240,000 in gold and silver. They gave us gold, coins, silver coins. We put it in our personal safe in our house. We found out later the gold was worth a quarter of what the value they said it was. Silver was even less.
0: And so I want to, and I'm not, again, I'm gonna say this. That absolutely irritates the hell out of me. And I'll tell you why, Austin. This was my point earlier in the show. It doesn't matter how long someone's been in business. What matters is their business practices. That's what matters. You started this call by saying, which I love, it was supposed to be a reputable gold company. Now, when people buy gold and silver, I always say, do your homework. Go to the Better Business Bureau. Type their name in. When their profile comes up, click where it says complaints. And read the damn complaints. Because a lot of these gold companies that are supposedly big names that have been around are ripping off seniors. Do not judge a gold company by their name, by how long they've been in business. And even if some famous actor promotes them, means nothing. The famous actor is paid to say they're good. You, the consumer, have to do your homework. Now, I'm disgusted by the fact that you were ripped off. But I have something to say about that, Austin, and here's what I want to tell you. If I go to an auto mechanic and he rips me off, it doesn't mean all auto mechanics are bad. It means that one's bad. If I buy a bag of apples and one apple has a worm, doesn't mean all the apples have worms. Yes, it's true, Austin, that when a company does that to someone like you, it puts a black eye on the industry. No question. No question. And I'm hoping I can help you to fix whatever happened to you. And I'm going to go out of my way to try to help you guys. But that's why before I tell you to call a company, I do my homework. I vet the company. I know just about every company in the gold industry. And if you went online right now to the Better Business Bureau and you pulled up some of the biggest names where you've got actors promoting them, and you, when their profile comes up and you click complaints, you'll be blown away by how bad it is. But people are more lured by the actor, right? We've seen them all on TV. Turn on Fox News. There's an ad for gold every hour. There's a famous person. It doesn't mean the company's good. And here's my question. I wonder if that famous person did their homework on the company.

0: company they're promoting? And would they still promote that company with the bad reputation they have? And if they do, then I got no respect for that famous person either. Because he's okay with seniors being ripped off. I'm not. Period. So, Austin, here's my advice. Do you have those medals now?
1: No, we went to a gold dealer here in Palm Springs and sold them.
0: Okay. Okay.
1: We lost $176,000. Now, can you not cut me off this time? We went through all that you just said. We investigated. We did all those things. When the original order came with the gold and silver, it came with a contract that was not signed on anywhere on it. And the interest rate that they said they were applying was not on the original contract. We went through all that. We've gone through the government. We've had the Better Business Bureau involved. It's under investigation now, and all we get is nothing.
0: Okay, so let
1: me
0: share.
1: $176,000.
0: I understand. So let me share something with you. I have an announcement to make, and I'm glad you're on this call. This week, I found out one of the largest gold companies in the country, located in Los Angeles, in Southern California, is being investigated right now by the FTC and the CFTC. They're being investigated right now for charging more than they disclose to the customer. It's one of the most popular gold companies that's currently under investigation. Another large one had their rating completely pulled from the Better Business Bureau because of the amount of complaints the Better Business Bureau was getting. And these are two companies who have been around forever. That's the point I'm making, is the business practices by which these companies operate disgust me, because they're going after seniors' money. Now, here's what I'm going to tell you. You said you did all that. When you went to the Better Business Bureau, did you go to the Better Business Bureau to check this company out before you bought from them?
1: Yes. And we also investigated, went online for complaints. We did all the things you have mentioned.
0: So here's my question then. If you went online, did they have complaints?
1: It's not covering us now.
0: I didn't hear you. Say that again.
1: Could reach, as far as we could investigate, they were not. They were, like you say, and I believe it is the company that is being investigated, because I am making sure it's being investigated. Is there a current investigation as we speak?
0: Good.
1: But they can only go so fast and so much.
0: That's right.
1: We will never see that money again.
0: Well,
1: I want to let you know that the people that work at these companies, they get shut down and they wait long enough to turn around, change their name, and open up as another reputable gold dealer.
0: Yeah. So that's a good point. I don't agree that you may not see your money. That comment I don't agree with, because if the investigation goes the way it should go, they're going to have to make some type of restitution to you people. And if they don't, or the investigation doesn't go that way, shame on the government for not doing their job. Shame on them. But it is very important that when people buy gold and silver and they put it in their IRA or they use cash to buy precious metals, you said something that about the contract came to you unsigned. If the contract is not signed by you, or the contract is not, you know, issued by them, you don't buy from them. And if in that contract it does not have their buyback policy, and it doesn't have their some companies mark up quite a bit. If it doesn't have their markup, Don't buy from them. What I love about Golden Crest Metals, very simple. Very simple business practice. Buy wholesale, sell retail, that's it. Love that. Love that. And their buyback is in their contract, in their agreement. So there's no verbal he said, she said. There's none of that. So I am disgusted this happened to you, Austin. And my telephone screener has your number. Came it up on the caller ID. And you'll be hearing from me this week. I'm going to see what I can do to go out of my way to help you. Okay?
1: Yeah, I have one more moment.
0: Go ahead, Austin.
1: Just one more thing. We were cautious, very cautious. The problem is my other half, who is turning 90 in August, is the person who is being in charge of this, and I was leaving it in charge of him. You can't do that, women. Watch everything that's going on. Because they did every communication was done over the phone. There was no emails. There were no texts involved in any of the conversations at point of sale.
0: And you bring up a great point. And I'm gonna have to disconnect you because I have a show to finish. But you bring up a great point. When I get on the phone to help people move retirement accounts or cash from the bank or their retirement accounts into gold, I love talking to both husband and wife. I want them both on the call with me. Number one, each one's got different questions. I want them both on board. Even though the husband may say, well, it's my IRA, not hers. I understand that, but you do have to live with her. You don't want to sleep on the couch. I stress that when people call me to move retirement accounts, I really, wife, you're married. I want both of you on the call with me. I want to educate both, not just one. So, Austin, I agree with you 100%. Thank you for that. All right, the number to get me live, 888-961-0222. Ladies and gentlemen, that is why when I vet gold companies, I do the work for you. 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When you answer the two questions, you'll see how good looking I am. I am the Brad Pitt of precious metals. It has already been determined. I have been voted, listen to this, ladies and gentlemen, on a side note, I have been voted the best looking precious metals guy in the country. I got 3 votes. Okay, my wife, my grandson, and my engineer, Eric, who works here at the studio. 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I'm Kenny Michaels. This is Striking Gold. Thank you for making us a part of your day. God bless. We'll see you next week. Bye-bye.

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1: From ABC News, I'm Brian Clark. Travelers departing on cruises in the U.S. are wondering if they need to worry about illness. Francis Ray Barnes, departing from California, said,
2: just being able to enjoy ourselves and not be stressed and worried about, am I going to get anything?
1: A norovirus outbreak has sickened more than 100 passengers and crew aboard the Caribbean Princess cruise ship, but the focus of the world remains on the Dutch ship at the center of a hantavirus cluster. That ship has now arrived in Spain's Canary Islands and passengers are disembarking. ABC's Maggie Rulli is there.
3: Spanish authorities saying disembarkation will be carried out in groups based on nationality. Only when the aircraft bound for a specific country is on the runway ready to fly to that country will nationals of that country be disembarked and taken there using transport provided by the Spanish Army.
1: The 17 Americans on board are not experiencing any symptoms, and they will not be subject to a mandatory quarantine when they return to the U.S. A Spanish health spokesman says that's not best practice. But as for the risk, ABC medical correspondent Dr. Darian Sutton says it's still low.
4: When you look at the rate or efficiency of this virus to getting from one person to another compared to COVID or the flu, it requires prolonged contact. The reason why we're seeing it on a boat is because cruise ships and boats provide that opportunity. There's close contact. That creates this opportunity. We do not normally see this in the community. That is why this is graded as a low risk.
1: The investigation continues into Friday's deadly collision when a trespasser on a runway at Denver International Airport was struck by a Frontier Airlines jet that was taxiing for takeoff. This man was on board.
5: He was getting ready to take off, and then it felt like a big speed bump. And then I look to the right, I see the wing is on fire and it's sparking.
1: The passengers were evacuated from the plane. Nobody on board the plane was hurt. The person struck was killed. 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
8: WPBF Channel 25 weather forecast for your Sunday, Mother's Day. Chance of rain, about a 45% chance with a warm temperature. It's about 89, the high, 76, the low. And then on Monday, back to work, more thunderstorms. 60% chance of rain with a high of 88 and a low of 77. Check your weather, WPBF Channel 25.
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10: Welcome to this edition of the No Restraint Podcast. I'm your host, Joyce Kaufman, and I have a lot to talk about. Not all of it is going to be pleasant to hear. Most of it is actually quite disturbing, but it's my job to make sure that you know what's going on in our communities, in our states, in our country, and in the world. A heavy-duty responsibility, but one I take quite seriously. And it gives me an opportunity to vent. Instead of paying for a psychotherapist to listen to me, I get paid to talk to you, and hopefully you are listening to me. In any case, I'm going to attempt to unravel some stories that have really just disturbed me greatly. And of course, you are free to listen and to share this podcast with anyone who you think would find it interesting. As a matter of fact, I saw a story about the Gretna School District. Then I did some research, and the Gretna School District is in Douglas County in the state of Nebraska, a place you would think very middle America, no problems there that are not typical of any other middle American county. But apparently I was wrong. The Gretna School District warned families that they need to use a buddy system after a local man accused of chasing young girls was released on bond, and the Douglas County Sheriff's Office put out safety guidance while patrols increased in the neighborhood where the incidents were reported. So parents in Gretna were being told to keep their kids together and avoid strangers after accusations that a 34-year-old man chased girls near school areas. The district's notice pushed the practical step of a buddy system as a way for students to stay safer on their own routes. Officials and residents are reacting to the shock of the allegations and the fact that the suspect walked out after posting part of his bond. The man in custody, identified as Zachary Vinton, was released after posting just 10% of his $20,000 bond. Pretty typical. Local reports say the alleged incidents included girls as young as 11 years old that were being chased. And those are sobering details that explain why school leaders felt compelled to alert families in the neighborhood. I want you to think about this long and deep, because I'm covering stories that appear to me on my online searching, this one in particular from KETV Newswatch 7. Gretna Public Schools sent a letter to parents after the man was released on bond. Zachary Vinton is his name, age 34, and he was accused of trying to assault two young girls. Gretna Public Schools said that because it happened near its schools and involved a threat to minors, it wants to make sure that families are vigilant. And it encouraged students to use the buddy system, stay alert, and never approach a stranger. Deputies said anyone who encounters Vinton and feels threatened should call 911 if it is an emergency. Well, how is it not going to be an emergency? And why are we asking children as young as 11, first and foremost, to have a cell phone and to dial 911 when it's the parents and the community, and in particular in this case, law enforcement and the judges, to keep these predators away from our children? Investigators say that Vinton admitted to the police that he chased the children, and he allegedly told officers the pursuit was to, quote, engage in sexual activities with them. That admission, if accurate, is pretty chilling and explains the urgency in the community response. Still, the legal system allowed his temporary release while the case progresses, which has left parents worried about safety and justice. The Douglas County Sheriff's Office has urged them or anyone who feels threatened by Vinton to call 911 and report suspicious encounters. Isn't that the job of law enforcement? And the judge, I just don't get it. Sheriff deputies increased their patrols in the specific neighborhoods where the attempted assault was reported to improve their visibility and, show the community that they're trying to coordinate with corrections to monitor the suspect while he's out on bond. People watching this unfold, people like me, are right to ask the hard questions about whether a simple buddy system does anything against someone who allegedly planned to harm children, admitted planning to harm children sexually. A neighborhood table talk and walking partners, well, those are sensible steps, but they're not a substitute for accountability and more effective enforcement. For many, the release on a partial bond feels like a failure of the system to prioritize child safety. The sheriff's office posted a public statement explaining what they're doing locally to respond to the release and the risk. The statement promises increased patrols and cooperation with corrections while asking for community tips. In other words, you need to watch out and then you need to report him to the law enforcement. Even so, critics say these measures are reactive and do not address the larger question of why alleged predators can be back on the streets so quickly. The Douglas County Sheriff's actively working with corrections and offering assistance to co-supervise his release. When did it become the citizens' problem to supervise the release of heinous criminals who admit to wanting to commit these crimes? Sheriff Hansen will pursue all possible legal and enforcement options to keep children safe in that neighborhood. Well, increasing the patrols is a good beginning, but how about keeping these predators under lock and key? This is an area where sexual assaults have taken place before. It's a neighborhood in which Vinton actually lives. Anyone encountering him, well, what do you expect the community to do? If you make it our responsibility, then perhaps vigilante justice is going to take place. And who could feel any way about that if parents are being asked to protect their own children? Well, I know what I would do to protect my children. And it includes actions that may be far beyond what I should be forced to take. Anybody encountering Vinton, that's what they said, should call the tip line? What if it's too late? What if you call the tip line after your kid has been assaulted or, worse yet, raped? There's a wider frustration here that stretches beyond this one town, and that's why I bring it up in my podcast. People are tired of seeing accused criminals back on the streets while families have to pick up the pieces. Local parents are demanding stronger protections rather than symbolic fixes, and many feel that law enforcement and the courts should act in a way that prevents repeat danger. At the same time, deputies are rightly reminding residents to call 911 if they ever feel the situation is an emergency. Well, how do you know if it's an emergency until something actually takes place? So arguments about bonds and monitoring and prosecutorial choices will continue to rage. But right now, neighbors are focused on practical steps they can take to protect children. Some are organizing walking groups and sharing routes and schedules and pressing elected officials for clearer policies that prioritize minors. The visceral reaction to allegations involving 11-year-olds has finally pushed this community safety to the top of the local agenda. People are asking whether common sense school warnings are enough when someone accused of trying to harm kids is freed on bond. That skepticism fuels calls for tougher responses from prosecutors and judges and for more aggressive supervision when suspects are released. Until those system-level debates are resolved, families are going to have to keep taking personal precautions while watching officials for real accountability. That's a mind-boggling story. And I know as a parent and a grandparent, it disturbs me greatly. I had a great piece I wanted to also pass along. It was one of my thoughts of the day this week, but it was interesting. And for those of us in the Christian community, it really does remind us just how blessed and fortunate we are to be living in the United States of America. For the first time since India's independence in 1947, the census is going to record castes along with religion. Intense political debate preceded this decision, and the change is expected to have wider implications for everything from welfare delivery, public policy, and representation of various communities. For Christians, particularly those from Dalit backgrounds or those living in regions steeped in religious hostility, the act of speaking openly about faith comes with its own consequences. Christians in the 13 Indian states where anti-conversion laws are being enforced fear that their disclosure could invite unnecessary trouble from the government, leading to false charges against them. Police can make arrests without a warrant, and obtaining bail is extremely difficult. Convictions can result in jail terms ranging from 1 year to life imprisonment, along with hefty fines. Now, contrast that to schools in Gretna not being able to count on the court system to keep predators of children off the streets. Here we're talking about police making arrests without warrants and keeping people in jail in India. Something to think about. In Uttar Pradesh, police made 1,682 arrests under this conversion law between November of 2020 and July of 2024. Hindu nationalists often justify violence towards Christians by claiming a conversion mafia are leading large numbers of Hindus to Christ, while anecdotal evidence by church leaders reveals a growth in house churches across India's urban and rural areas. There's really no reliable data to capture the trend. According to census data, the percentage of Christians has remained largely stable between 1979 and 2011, making up about 2.6%, 2.3% of the population, respectively. The very fact that the Christian population is less than 3%, even after 79 years of independence, or at least the reports of Christian conversion are, think about that. It makes the theory that there are mass conversions taking place, therefore a law necessary, a real boogeyman. Similarly, a 2021 report by the Pew Research Center found that religious conversion in India is rare. Yet the narrative of mass conversion continues to shape public discourse, deepening the vulnerability that Indian Christians face. As a result, Christians and Hindus will be watching the results from the 2026 census closely. In the case of Dalit Christians, the census raises a far more complex question. Under Indian law, the status and the reservation to benefits are linked to and are restricted to Hindus, Sikhs, and Buddhists. Dalit converts to Christianity and Islam are excluded under the assumption that caste does not exist in these religions. Numerous government-appointed commissions found that in Indian society, caste transcends religion, and Dalit Christians face double the discrimination as Indian society looks down on both identities. As a result, many of those believers are faced with a difficult choice. Declare Christian faith openly and risk foregoing job prospects and entrance to universities, or remain Hindu on paper and practice Christianity in private. Over the generations, many Christians have chosen the latter. Dalit Christians should be allowed to record both their identities, said Asir Ebenezer, General Secretary of the National Council of Churches in India. Denying that choice amounts to discrimination. At a deeper level, the census also raises a fundamental question of who the government qualifies to be called a Christian. Is it someone formerly affiliated with a church and holding a baptism certificate? Or someone who quietly attends a house church, believes in Jesus Christ, but has no official documentation? It is a gray area, and for some, safety and security take precedence over the question of identity. There is no need for bravado, said John Dial, a Christian human rights activist. Take your call on how you want to be identified by the state. But when the census data is finally released, the numbers still will not represent a true picture of the community, as it will likely undercount Christians. Still, many are excited to see the results. The upcoming census, since it includes caste enumeration, will surely unravel more layers of Christian identities. The census will generate more discussion and debate around the social status of the Christian community. And then I want to share Michael Doran's commentary, because I think it's important, particularly in light of so many people just hating on Donald Trump no matter what. Donald Trump's actions in the Middle East continually surprise the foreign policy establishment and the media elite. According to commentators on both the right and the left, the reason is that Trump is a megalomaniac, or as John Stewart and former U.S. National Security Advisor Jake Sullivan recently agreed on The Daily Show, perhaps addicted to cocaine. These people are just mindless bobes. I can't even stand to listen to them, but I have to report about them. Yet while Trump has repeatedly defied the Beltway consensus on Iran and its allies over the past year and a half, none of the dire consequences that influential commentators predicted have actually come to pass. World War III hasn't erupted. The global economy hasn't collapsed. Instead, the Iranian leadership is dead or decapitated. Its nuclear weapons program is buried beneath mountains of rubble, and most of its navy lies at the bottom of the sea. While the loss of 13 U.S. servicemen is a serious matter, it's hardly the thousands of dead and wounded that were routinely predicted as the consequence of any major U.S. action. Israel still exists. So do Saudi Arabia and the United Arab Emirates and Kuwait, along with their oil reserves. Trump has inflicted heavy punishment in return for relatively light consequences, but pundits insist that a masterful Iran is dictating events. Tehran's successful warfighting tactics supposedly forced Trump to accept a ceasefire. Onlookers were then baffled when the United States walked away from talks in Islamabad, Pakistan, and took steps to reopen the Strait of Hormuz to the strategic detriment of China and the benefit of U.S. energy producers. In part, the surprises keep coming because the cognoscenti refuse to credit Trump and Israel's Prime Minister Benjamin Netanyahu with a win On April 11th, the New York Times columnist Thomas Friedman said the quiet part out loud on CNN's podcast Smirkonish. He admitted that while he wanted to see the Iranian regime defeated militarily, because the regime is a terrible regime for its people and the region, the real problem for him was something else entirely. I really want to see Bibi Netanyahu or Donald Trump politically strengthened. No, I don't want to see them strengthened by this war, because they are two awful human beings. They are both engaged in anti-democratic projects in their own countries. They are both alleged crooks. They are terrible, terrible people doing terrible things to America standing in the world and Israel standing in the world. Think about that, because Friedman's attitude is not idiosyncratic. Across much of the American and Israeli media, seasoned pundits cannot set aside their contempt for Trump and Netanyahu and have joined the chorus portraying the operation as aimless adventurism. In doing so, they advance the very arguments that serve America's enemies, undermining the credibility of a successful deterrent action and weakening the case for strong, burden-sharing alliances in the 21st century. Trump's Iran campaign is proving so difficult for many observers to parse because it is two conflicts in one. On the battlefield, it pits American and Israeli forces against the Islamic Revolutionary Guard Corps. At home, in the realm of ideological warfare, it sets two rival American strategic belief systems against each other, but with a twist. In one corner stand traditional conservatives, represented today by Donald Trump and Benjamin Netanyahu. In the other stand the transnational progressives associated with Barack Obama and Joe Biden. But that corner's crowded. Alongside them are influential isolationist figures such as Tucker Carlson and restraint-oriented institutions such as the Cato Institute and Defense Priorities, which routinely repeat the same arguments, often verbatim. Why does the isolationist right stand shoulder to shoulder with the globalist left? Along with a common set of enemies in Trump and Netanyahu, the progressives and America firsters share a dislike for American global leadership and the use of military force, and therefore they both excuse the behavior of America's enemies while blaming it for any conflict. When it comes to interpreting Trump's foreign policy and its results, the two groups often function as one. Conversely, the progressive isolation viewpoint is incompatible with traditional post-war American conservatism. Conservatives see the Islamic Republic as a revolutionary theocracy committed to regional expansion, the destruction of Israel, and the expulsion of the United States from the Middle East. Together with China, Russia, and North Korea, the Islamic Republic seeks to overturn the American-led global order, using its nuclear program as a guarantee of immunity for its aggressive actions. The U.S. has no choice, therefore, but to wrest the program from the talons of the regime. Progressives and their fellow travelers in the America First movement advance an alternative perspective based on three key principles. First, military force cannot solve the Iranian nuclear challenge. Iran possesses asymmetric options, such as closing the Strait of Hormuz, that outweigh the gains of offensive action. Second, diplomacy remains the best tool for moderating the Islamic Republic. And third, stabilizing the region requires the United States to create distance between itself and its allies, especially Israel. The United States should behave less as Israel's wartime ally and more as a mediator between Jerusalem and Tehran. In public debate, the progressives and the MAGA restrainers present the three principles as the essence of hard-headed realism. There are strict limits, they argue, on what American military power can achieve in the Middle East. A mature foreign policy begins by acknowledging them. Only the naive or the ideologically driven believe that willpower and force can bend reality to their purposes. However, the respectful bowing to prudence and restraint in the name of realism is mostly a species of fakery. What comes first is not deference to reality, but to ideology. The message is always the same. pull back militarily from the Middle East, engage Iran diplomatically, and distance America from Israel. None of these positions was formed by some immutable strategic logic or by a careful reading of facts on the ground. They are fixed principles which provide the lens through which events are narrowed. Here are the seven core myths around which the progressives and their MAGA restrainer counterparts are constructing a faulty story about the Iran war. Myth one, this was a war of choice. For the past 5 weeks, opponents of the Trump administration have repeatedly called this a war of choice, a conflict the president launched without cause or coherent purpose. When we ask, what is the administration doing, they can't answer that question because they don't know why they're there in the first place, Jake Sullivan told Jon Stewart. They haven't been able to give us an answer as to what this is all about. But the administration, in fact, has made a clear and compelling case. It reduces two interlocking imperatives. The first is Trump's long-standing red line. As the president has stated repeatedly for years, Iran cannot have a nuclear weapon. It's very simple. The second is the enabling condition that made this red line urgent. Overmatch. Iran's drones and ballistic missiles can overwhelm the air and missile defenses of Israel, the U.S., and their Gulf allies. In the June 2025 12-day war, Iran absorbed heavy losses to its ballistic arsenal, which fell to roughly 1,500 missiles and to key production sites. President Trump hoped that those losses would moderate Iranian behavior and bring Tehran to the negotiating table. That hope proved unfounded. The IRGC moved immediately to rebuild. At the outset of the war, Secretary of State Marco Rubio described overmatch as the factor that drove America to act. The U.S. is conducting an operation to eliminate the threat of Iran's short-range ballistic missiles and the threat posed by their Navy, particularly to naval assets. They are producing, by some estimates, over 100 of these missiles a month. Compare that to 6 or 7 interceptors that can be built a month. Myth two, the Joint Comprehensive Plan of Action had moderated Iran and stabilized the Middle East before Trump broke it. While arguing about the war, former Obama and Biden staffers are attempting to justify Obama's nuclear deal and the strategy that produced it. The JCPOA, Sullivan told Stewart, worked. Iran was complying with the deal. Even the Israeli intelligence were saying that. Mm-mm, not true. This story fails to comport with reality in three crucial ways. First, the timeline doesn't work. Trump withdrew from the nuclear deal in May of 2018. Tehran did not begin enriching its uranium to 60%, a major threshold that dramatically shortens the path to a nuclear weapon, until April of 2021. In other words, Tehran made this crucial leap towards weaponization on Biden's watch, not on Trump's. Myth three, Biden extracted America from wars in the Middle East. When we left office, America was not at war for the first time in 25 years, Sullivan told Stewart. In this telling, Biden courageously ended Middle Eastern forever wars. Trump, Sullivan noted, had campaigned in 2024 as the peace candidate, only to change course perversely and throw America back into needless conflict. This claim rests on the same inversion of reality that sustained the defense of the JCPOA itself, namely that military restraint and diplomatic engagement of Iran had worked. By avoiding direct confrontation with Tehran and winding down U.S. military involvement, the Biden administration had delivered regional stability. Reality tells a different story, the most violent chapter of which begins on October 7th, 2023, when Supreme Leader Ali Khamenei plunged not only Israel, but also the United States into one of the most consequential wars of the modern era. And that conflict has yet to end. Myth four, Tehran was ready to compromise. Nobody believes that, Mr. Sullivan. Myth five, Israel dragged America into the war. I don't believe that Donald Trump can be dragged into anything, and neither do most people. Myth six, confronting Iran distracts from China. No, we can walk and chew gum at the same time. And myth seven, Trump and Netanyahu are warmongering megalomaniacs. That's simply not true. The personal pathologies in Trump and Netanyahu have not dragged the United States into a war that's unnecessary and dangerous. History will record the opposite. Those who recognized the threat and acted before the window closed dealt with the world as it is and protected the national interest. Those who demanded restraint until restraint was no longer an option built their policies on fantasies that endangered us all. Thanks for listening to this No Restraint podcast. A new one will be coming up shortly. May God bless you, may God bless Israel, and may God bless the USA.
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8: WPBF Channel 25 weather forecast for your Sunday, Mother's Day. Chance of rain, about a 45% chance with a warm temperature. It's about 89, the high 76, the low. And then on Monday, back to work, more thunderstorms. 60% chance of rain with a high of 88 and a low of 77. Check your weather, WPBF Channel 25.
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17: 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I am Pastor Rafael Perez, and I invite you to have a word of prayer.
18: Our Father in heaven, we thank you that you have given to us in your word a certainty, an assurance, a knowledge of something that is unchangeable and that we can depend upon. And as we live in a world where everything else seems to be changing, we pray that you will teach us the certainty of the hope that there is for those who believe and follow Jesus Christ. And we thank you in Jesus' name.
17: Amen. Amen. Amen. Okay, why don't we get right away to the Word of God, to the Bible. And since we're going to be talking about this greatest hope that we as Christians have, if I will ask you, Pastor John Grospo, what is that greatest hope that we have been waiting for and expecting into getting to that hope very soon?
18: Well, it is the keynote of all the scriptures, and Jesus spoke about it. The Old Testament prophets spoke about it. The apostles all speak about it. And since you use the word hope, I'll read you the text in the Bible where okay. that word is used.
17: Okay.
18: It says, this is Titus 2, verses 11 to 14.
17: Okay.
18: It says, for the grace of God that brings salvation has appeared to all men, teaching us that denying ungodliness and worldly lusts, we should live soberly, that is, not be intoxicated,
17: right.
18: righteously and godly in the present age, looking for the blessed hope and glorious appearing of our great God and Savior, Jesus Christ, who gave himself for us that he might redeem us from every lawless deed and purify for himself his own special people, zealous for good works. Notice here in verse 13, the second coming of Christ is called the blessed hope and glorious appearing of our great God and Savior, Jesus Christ. Now, I did not want to get into Greek and Hebrew and all those things on this program. I recognize that most people don't have time for that. However, sometimes scriptures have been perverted and distorted. And there have been some people who have said, well, it talks here about the blessed hope and the glorious appearing. And the blessed hope is the rapture, and the glorious appearing is the second coming of Christ 7 years later. But that is an impossible interpretation of this scripture. Anyone who has studied Greek has heard of the Granville-Sharp rule. And we won't go into Greek grammar syntax here, but it is impossible that this expression could be talking about two different things. The Greek grammar makes it impossible for that to be. So the blessed hope and the glorious appearing are actually the same thing.
17: Right.
18: The blessed hope is the glorious appearing of our Lord and Savior Jesus Christ. He's referring, of course, to the second coming of Jesus.
17: Amen. Amen. And we're going to be going through the Bible with the same topic, the same theme. Now, if I ask you, Brother Paul, could that be a greater hope than receiving our Lord and Savior in the clouds of heaven for us as Christians, especially in this world that what we see is too much suffering, too much violence, too much death? Can we think of a greatest hope?
19: I cannot, because in sync with what Paul said, if in this life only we have hope, we are of all men most miserable. One of my clients that I took care of in the hospital was a very rich man. I won't call his name, but he owned a string of pharmacies across the United States. And I took care of him when he was 96 years old. And he said, Paul, I like you. You're a good nurse. I have some advice for you. Two advice I have for you. One, do not get old. And the second is, life is a BIT. I was very disappointed. At 96, you are a multi-millionaire. You have houses scattered all over the world. And all you could tell me is, do not get old. A futile statement. And it proves what Paul says, in this life, if in this life only we have hope, we are of all men most miserable.
18: Did he tell you that the only way to avoid

0: might want, you know, money, wealth, but for the Christians, but all that wealth and all that richness could not prevent him to die.
1: No.
0: And that's very sad. See, this should remind us, when Jesus came almost 2,000 years ago, around 2,000 years ago, he noticed that his disciples were in trouble. They were kind of disappointed. There were a couple of things that were going on that make even the heart of Jesus being sad, and the heart of his disciple. He has noticed and I'm referring to chapter 13 of John. Let's read, for instance, on verse chapter 13 of the book of Matthew, verse 21. If you have it, Brother Paul, you can read it. 13 of John, verse 21. The book of John, and we would like to invite our listeners and viewers out there to follow closely all these Bible studies, so you can confirm that we are trying to bring to you through this program is indeed coming straight from the Word of God. Brother, can you read it, please?
2: Verse 21 of John chapter 13.
0: Right.
2: When Jesus had thus said, he was troubled in spirit and testified and said, "Verily, verily, I say unto you, that one of you shall betray me."
0: So Jesus was about to finish his ministry, and he was telling his 12 disciples that among them there was going to be one that will betray him. We can think about how much trouble and sadness and sorrow that must be coming to the heart of Jesus and to the hearts of the rest of the disciple. Because if we read, which we're not going to take time to keep reading in the same chapter, all of them start questioning and saying, could that be me? Is that going to be me? And of course, Jesus knew that Jesus was talking about Judah. And later on in the same chapter, on verse 38, Pastor John, can you read it? On the same chapter 13 of the book of Gospel of John, verse 38.
3: Jesus answered him, "Will you lay down your life for my sake? Most assuredly, I say to you, the rooster shall not crow till you have denied me three times."
0: Of course, he was referring about Peter. Jesus asked Peter because Peter says, you know, I don't care what anybody will do, but I never will deny you. Isn't that sometimes, many times, type of attitude that we take? And you out there maybe has been saying, I'm going to be a faithful, you know, Christian. I'm going to be a faithful child for the Lord. But many times, say, the enemy will come and you know, set up a trap for us. What happened? Why Jesus had to say that to Peter?
3: Well, first of all, if Jesus had not predicted that that was going to happen, it would have been a temptation to the disciples. Does he really divine? Does he really know the future? Yes. And so he demonstrated both to the disciples and even to the Jews over and over again. He demonstrated to people that he knew what they were thinking.
0: That's right.
3: And he knew what they were going to do in the future. They didn't know what they were going to do in the future, but he did.
0: Right.
3: And so Peter didn't think that that would ever happen, but Jesus knew what was going to happen that night.
0: Yeah, praise God. Jesus was not only human, but he was God on this earth.
1: Yes.
0: Think about this. The God of the universe coming and taking our human flesh to die for us in order for us to have hope. And that's the theme that I want to leave with our viewers today. There is hope. This whole thing, what we see and experience on this earth, is not going to be the end of this. There is hope. And right there in the following chapter of John, chapter 14, Jesus then introduced

0: Use to them or talk to them something that to me it is a key note for my hope of glory that Paul calls. Look at John chapter 14 verses 1-3. I don't know, do you have it?
1: Yes.
0: Do you want to read it?
1: Jesus said, "Let not your heart be troubled. You believe in God, believe also in me. In my Father's house are many mansions or permanent dwellings. If it were not so, I would have told you. I go to prepare a place for you, and if I go and prepare a place for you, I will come again and receive you to myself, that where I am, there you may be also."
0: In verse 4,
1: it says, "And where I go, you know, and the way you know." Thomas tried to contradict him then.
0: I know, that's right. But what Jesus, yes, he noticed, as he has expressed in previous verses that we have been already reading, that there was trouble in the hearts of his own disciple. You know, and then he comes and say, you know, let not your heart be troubled. In another word, what Jesus was saying is, yes, in this earth, we are going to have trouble. Men going through sickness, women, children, regardless of their position in society. But Jesus went, and that's what he wanted to do with each one of us, by the way, to fix our eyes on things above, on things that pertain to eternal life. And practically, what is Jesus telling them is what? I'm going to go. You're not going to have me, you know, on this earth for a short while, but I'm going to go and prepare what?
2: He's going to prepare a place for them.
0: and that's something good. It's because beautiful. He promised also something else, that wherever I'm going to be, you are going to be. Yes. Isn't that a good news?
2: It's a beautiful assurance.
0: Isn't that a good news to each one of you, our viewers up there, I believe. And then something, this is not something that Jesus was introducing for the first time. We can go throughout the Bible, from the Old Testament to the New Testament. And the theme, the idea and the truth of a second coming of Christ, it's all over the Bible. In the book of Acts, if we go to the book of Acts, chapter 1, on verses 9-11, because as you mentioned, Pastor John, unfortunately, the enemy has been trying to confuse even so many good people, so many good Christians, even with in reference to the second coming of Christ. And I believe that we must be humble enough to read the Bible, the Word of God, as children, but with a spiritual understanding. And let's see how Jesus himself said to his disciple how he was going to come and how this was going to take place about his coming, his second coming. Would you read, please, the book of Acts, chapter 1, verse 9, 11. I believe, Brother Paul, you have it?
2: Do you
0: want to read it, please? No, go ahead.
2: Verse 9, "And when he had spoken these things, while they beheld, he was taken up, and a cloud received him out of their sight. And while they looked steadfastly toward heaven as he went up, behold, two men stood by them in white apparel, which also said, Ye men of Galilee, why stand ye gazing up into heaven? This same Jesus, which is taken up from you into heaven, shall so come in like manner as ye have seen him go up into heaven."
0: Yeah. Pastor John Gospel, I know you have a long experience in preaching through television, through radio, and we have been bringing also these presentations through a national radio and TV, and the reason that we are trying to reach out so many people is because we want them also to partake of these beautiful promises. And really, what was Jesus promising to them? How was he going to come again?
1: Well, if you go to the 24th chapter of the Gospel of Luke, it talks about this last walk that Jesus had. This was 40 days after the resurrection. Right. And he says, here's the way it describes it in Luke 24, 50 to 52. Uh-huh. It says, he led them out as far as Bethany, and he lifted up his hands and blessed them. So he was with them. They didn't know that this was going to be the last time they would see him until That's he would right. come again. Right. But he walked with them up to Bethany, that's up the Mount of Olives, and he lifted up his hands and he blessed them. This is a real experience. This is not a dream. This is something that they're experiencing. And while he is blessing them, notice what happened. Now it came to pass while he blessed them that he was parted from them and carried up into heaven. So while he was blessing them, he started to rise. And as he was rising, it says that here in Acts 1, while they watched, he was taken up, and a cloud received him out of their sight. And while they looked steadfastly toward heaven as he went up. So he was going up, and they were there standing looking, and they were trying to see him as long as they could see him. And if you've ever seen a plane take off, it gets so it's smaller and smaller and smaller.
0: That's right.
1: And so he was getting smaller and smaller and smaller in their eyes because he was farther and farther away. And finally, a cloud receives him out of their sight. And then the angels appeared here in Acts 1, and they said, now look, this same Jesus that you have just seen go into heaven, he's going to come back the same way that you saw him go into heaven. Now notice when he says that when he went up, it says a cloud received him. And so we know from that statement of the angels that when he comes back, he will come back with clouds. And there are several scriptures that say that he will come back with clouds.
0: Right.
1: For instance, in Revelation 1 and verse 7, mm-hmm. it says...
0: Yes, I was thinking about that verse.
1: It says, behold, he is coming with clouds. Notice, he's going to come with clouds. He went away in a cloud. He's going to come with a cloud.
0: Right.
1: And it says, and every eye will see him. Now, some people said, oh, That's the righteous people are going to see him when they're spiritual eyesight, but it doesn't say that. It says every eye, the wicked don't have spiritual eyesight.
0: That's right.
1: But the wicked are going to see him come too. It says, and every eye will see him, and they also who pierced him, and all the tribes of the earth will mourn because of him. So every eye is going to see him, and all the tribes of the earth are going to mourn. Now, maybe we should spend just a moment asking the question, why is it we have Christians all over, and people say, well, the world is going to be converted, and yet it says here that all the tribes of the earth are going to mourn when Jesus comes back. Now, that is such a prominent part of the gospel teaching that Jesus himself said the very same thing here in, if you look in Matthew 24.
0: Right.
1: Mm-hmm. In Matthew 24, it says that in verse 30, it says, then the sign of the Son of Man will appear in heaven, and then all the tribes of the earth will mourn, and they will see the Son of Man coming on the clouds of heaven with power and great glory. So we maybe should understand and try to understand, why is it that when Jesus comes back again, he's the Prince of Peace. He's the life giver. He's the source of joy. He is the one that paid the price for our sins. It is through him we have eternal life. It is through him we go to heaven. He is called in the scriptures altogether lovely. And so why is it that a person like this, when he comes back, the one that everybody, we say in Christian nations, we say, oh, well, we're all worshiping him. We're all followers of him. Well, if that's the case, how is it that he says that when he comes back, that all, he doesn't say some, he says all the tribes of the earth are going to mourn when he comes back. We need to maybe understand that a little
0: Expand.
1: Bit.
0: Expand. Well, on the same chapter 24 of Matthew, verse 29, do you have it in there, Brother Paul?
2: I do.
0: I think it would be good to read that too, because the deception that the coming of Christ is going to be kind of, in a secret way, that not everybody's going to see him, it's, I believe, it contradicts the word of Christ over and over and over. Let's read 24 verse 29. 24 of Matthew.
2: Yes.
0: Verse 29.
2: Yes. Immediately after the tribulation of those days shall the sun be darkened, and the moon shall not give her light, and the stars shall fall from heaven, and the powers of the heaven shall be shaken.
0: Mm-hmm. Okay. And what else will happen?
2: Verse 30. Uh-huh. And then shall appear the sign of the Son of Man in heaven, and then shall all the tribes of the earth mourn, and they shall see the Son of Man coming in the clouds of heaven with power and with great glory.
0: Uh-huh. So again, Pastor John Grosbo, Jesus repeated many times in the Bible that his coming was going to be, as I usually refer, as the day of the most noise in this universe, on this earth. All the tribes, not just few people, all the tribes of this earth are going to take notice, and they're going to mourn. Now, the question will be, why they will be more that they'll be so sad? Why they will mourn?
1: Well, now that is a question that's very important to understand. I wish I could answer in one sentence, but I can't. Yeah. However, a clue here as to why they'd be mourning is in Revelation 6. And here it says in verses 15 to 17, and the kings of the earth, the great men, the rich men, the commanders, the mighty men, every slave and every free man hid themselves in the caves and in the rocks of the mountains, and said to the mountains and rocks, fall on us and hide us from the face of him who sits on the throne and from the wrath of the Lamb. For the great day of his wrath has come, and who is able to stand? Notice, they're mourning because they know that judgment day has come and they are not ready. They are not ready for Jesus to come. And the Apostle Peter, by the way, gave a very strict warning to Christians to not be in this condition when Jesus would return. Notice what he says here in 2 Peter 3. He's talking here about the day of the Lord when Christ comes again in verses 10 to 13. And then he says to Christians in verse 14, he says, therefore, beloved, looking forward to these things, be diligent to be found by him in peace, without spot and blameless. Mm-hmm. See, the reason that people are mourning is because they realize salvation was offered to me. I didn't accept it. Now I'm lost. Mm-hmm. They're not without spot and blameless. Mm-hmm. See, the plan of salvation is not only so that I can be forgiven of my sins. Mm-hmm. Jesus told Nicodemus, he said, and Nicodemus was a spiritual leader.
0: Right.
1: Jesus told Nicodemus, he said, look, he said, you need to understand this. Unless you are born of water and of the Holy Spirit, you cannot go to the kingdom of heaven. And Nicodemus was shocked by that. But that's true for every person. Unless I am born of the Holy Spirit. In other words, what does the Spirit do in my heart or my life? Unless the Spirit has worked a work of regeneration, we call it conversion, right, in my life, unless that's happened, I cannot go to heaven just because I've confessed my sins. Many Christians are confused about this. They think that I've confessed my sins, so I'm all right. Salvation is more than just confessing your sins.
0: Yes.
1: Salvation is being reborn of the Holy Spirit.
0: That's right. And no wonder Jesus also in the book of Matthew chapter 7, verses 21 and 23 through 23, which we don't have time to read it all in this program, but it is well for all of us to remind ourselves that Jesus presented very clearly, not everybody that called him Lord, Lord, will enter with him. The key thing that Jesus says over there is, because they did not do my Father's will. And another program we should expand. What does that mean to do his Father's will? Brother Paul, we just got a few seconds.
2: Yes. In regards to the statement and the passage which Pastor John just read, the intensity of their rejection of Christ was brought forcefully to me about a month ago when watching a program on the British Question, it's a spiritual program where they discuss spiritual questions. And they ask an Adventist pastor to give his testimony of whether or not Jesus will come, as the scripture just said.
0: Yes. Okay.
2: And
0: you got
2: they
0: 10 seconds.
2: Laughed him to scorn.
0: Okay.
2: Simple statement as read clearly in the Bible regarding Jesus' coming in that group were priests and secular people and spiritual people. They laughed him to scorn.
0: Right. So my brethren, all of you, my friends, our viewers, we want to thank you for being following us in this Bible study, in this round table. And again, thank you, Pastor John Roswell, for being with us today. Thank you, my brother Paul, for being with me too. And thank you for your time. And until then, God bless you and get ready for the coming of Christ. Amen.
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5: From ABC News, I'm Brian Clark. Iranian state media says Iran has given its response to the most recent U.S. proposal to end the war to a Pakistani mediator. There's no word on how Iran reacted to the U.S. offer that ABC's Martha Raddatz says includes a 30-day period for marine traffic to pass through the Strait of Hormuz.
6: After that, during that 30 days, they're supposedly going to talk about some sort of nuclear agreement, which would be a very, very short window to try to come to terms on that.
5: It will be over 40 days in quarantine for many of the passengers leaving the Dutch ship at the center of the hantavirus cluster, but not for those in the U.S. A Spanish health ministry spokesman says they do not view the U.S. decision not to enforce a quarantine as best practice. But Dr. Michael Osterholm, director of the University of Minnesota Center for Infectious Disease Research, says hantavirus does not easily spread from person to person.
7: I have complete confidence that we will have good compliance here, and I think within days this will no longer be a story.
5: The passengers are currently disembarking from the ship in Spain's Canary Islands, and ABC's Maggie Rulli is there.
8: Officials are telling us that those 17 Americans on board will be the last to be evacuated today. But once they are, the State Department has announced a special flight to take them back to the States. And we know that the CDC is already waiting for them at the airport right now. They're going to escort them back to the States, where they'll go to the National Quarantine Unit in Omaha, Nebraska.
5: Florida's Department of Fish and Wildlife says it was an apparent explosion on board a charter boat in Biscayne Bay Saturday that injured more than a dozen people. Miami-Dade Fire Rescue Battalion Chief Juan Arias says
9: our units found multiple patients with various injuries, some burns, some minor injuries.
5: Pop singer Dua Lipa suing Samsung, alleging the company continues to use her picture on the side of television boxes. You're listening to ABC News.
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5: About 12 people on a Frontier Airlines plane were hurt when it struck a person at an active runway in Denver, says ABC's Gio Benitez.
12: An urgent investigation is underway to identify the person killed and piece together why they were out there.
13: There was an individual walking across the runway.
12: Authorities say the victim, who is not believed to be an airport employee, jumped a perimeter fence, making it onto the runway. Just 2 minutes later, they were struck by the aircraft as it was taking off for its flight to Los Angeles.
5: Nearly three decades after Kristen Smart's disappearance, investigators in California say this week's search turned up empty.
14: Investigators in Central California say a new search of property linked to the family of convicted killer Paul Flores did not uncover the remains of Kristen Smart nearly 30 years after she vanished. Smart disappeared in 1996 while walking home from a college party in San Luis Obispo. Prosecutors said Flores killed her during an attempted rape, but her body has never been found. Investigators this past week searched the home of Flores' mother after evidence suggested human remains may once have been there. Dave Packer, ABC News.
5: Nicholas Gutierrez pleaded guilty to charges related to a wrong-way crash that killed a Los Angeles sheriff's recruit and injured several others. They were on a training run, but his lawyer says he's rescinding that plea because a judge sentenced him to a year in jail. The lawyer says he's rescinding because he was diagnosed with a seizure disorder and jail time was not part of a deal he struck with prosecutors. I'm Brian Clark, ABC News.
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16: WPBF Channel 25 weather forecast for your Sunday, Mother's Day. Chance of rain, about a 45% chance with a warm temperatures, about 89, the high 76, the low. And then on Monday, back to work, more thunderstorms. 60% chance of rain with a high of 88 and a low of 77. Check your weather, WPBF Channel 25.
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that came in this past week, especially you, Martin, out there, 87 years old, about to be 88 years old, over there in Minneapolis, Minnesota, from my hometown, Iowa. And you know what, Martin? You're absolutely right. That's why I'm on here. Not to scare you, but to prepare you and to give you the information that you need that no one else is telling you. So let me ask you a question right up front. If you knew right now that three of the smartest, most battle-tested investors in the world were quietly moving their money out of stocks and bonds and into gold, would that change any of your minds? Would that change anything for you? Would it make you wonder, maybe you should be doing the same thing? Well, it should. Now, let me start by giving you the information if you want to get a hold of us. Anytime during the show, if you have questions, if you're ready to start an IRA gold application, call the metals experts at Reagan Gold Group at 800-702-2212. 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Because look, this is exactly what's happening right now. And today on the Reagan Gold Show, I'm going to give you the full story. The story that mainstream financial media just passes over. The story that your 401k statement does not mention. The story that most financial advisors are not yet having with their clients. My name is Alan Johnson, and I want to welcome you to the Reagan Gold Show. And I am so glad you're here because I've got a show packed with valuable information for you today. So if you have a pen and paper, you know I always like to say that. Because this is one of the most important episodes where what you learn today could affect your retirement. And not in a dramatic way, not in a scary way, in a practical way, in a take action way. So let's get right into it. Have you ever heard of a debt, D-E-B-T clock? Well, the debt clock is running, and guess what? Nobody in Washington is even watching it. And I want to start off with a number, $38,560,000,000,000. That is the United States national debt as of early 2026, $38.5 trillion. Now, I know we hear these big numbers all the time, trillion this, trillion that, with a T. After a while, that number just starts getting blurry. They all just start coming together. So let me make this one real. Think about this. If you spent $1 million every single day, $1 million every single day, not $1,000, not $100,000, $1 million every day, it would take you over 100,000 years to spend $38.5 trillion. That's how large that number is. And you know what? We're adding to it right now. Right now. At roughly $2 trillion every year. Not slowing down, not leveling off, but it's like putting your foot on the gas and accelerating. Now, here's what I want you to hold on to as I tell you today's story. This debt does not sit in a vault somewhere. It does not just exist on paper. Every dollar of the debt has consequences for your savings, your retirement, and your future. And three of the most respected investors in the world are now sounding the alarm. Ding, ding, ding, ding, ding. Now, let me introduce to you the first one. You may know the name or you may not know the name. His name is Jim Rogers. He co-funded the Quantum Fund in the 1970s. And during that decade, do you know what? That fund, think about this, returned 4,200%, 4,200%, while the S&P 500,
gained roughly 47% in the same period. So think about it. 47% against 4,200%. Which one of those would you prefer? Listen, Jim Rogers is not a TV personality. He's not on the TV selling. He's not, you know, he's not on the news stations. He's not a newsletter writer that's trying to sell you something. He's one of the most successful investors who's ever lived. He's a man who has navigated every major market cycle for five decades. And recently, listen to this, Jim Rogers did something that sent a very clear signal. You know what he did? He sold every single U.S. stock he owned. Everyone. In a recent interview, he explained why he sold this. And in his exact words, he said, listen to this, and I quote, this is directly from him. He said, I sold all my U.S. stocks recently because I've seen this party before. I've seen this party before. Think about how much history is packed into those six words. I've seen this party before. This is a man who is investing in the 1970s inflation crisis. He was investing when interest rates hit 20%. He was investing through the 1987 crash, the dot-com collapse. Listen to this, the 2008 financial crisis. He was still investing. He has seen every kind of market environment imaginable. And he looked at America right now and said, I've seen this before and I'm getting out. Let that resonate for a minute. I've seen this before and I'm getting out. And his reason is not complicated, ladies and gentlemen. It's not some obscure theory. It comes down to one thing. Are you ready for this? I'm getting cold chills just going to say the word. America's debt. America's debt. Rogers said the United States now is the largest debtor nation in the history of the world. The history of the world. Not the history of recent times. Not the history of modern era. The history of the world. And his question to Washington, a question I think of a lot of Americans share, was simply this. Can't they read in Washington? Don't they know what's happening? He also warned about the Federal Reserve. Rogers said the Fed does not have unlimited amounts of money to save us all. In fact, he said they usually make things worse. They make it worse. And his final word of advice from a man who's made and preserved enormous wealth across 50 years of investing. So ladies and gentlemen, and I'm being very real about this. Be very, very careful wherever you think about investing, because this is a rare time in investing history. A rare time in investing history. From Jim Rogers, this is not something you hear often. And it's not something that you want to ignore. Let me tell you about Ray Dalio. If y'all don't know him, well, he's the man who called 2008. And here's what he's calling now. And let me just tell you, Ray Dalio founded Bridgewater Associates. Bridgewater, for those of you that may or may not know, is the largest hedge fund in the world. In the world. And what they do is they manage money for sovereign wealth funds, like pension systems and governments. They manage the billions, the trillions of dollars. And Dalio is famous for one thing above everything else. He predicted the 2008 financial collapse before it even happened. And while the rest of Wall Street was celebrating all these record profits, while the banks were packaging up toxic mortgages and selling them as safe investments, while financial advisors were telling their clients everything was fine,
while somebody on TV was ringing the bell and saying, ding, ding, ding, ding, ding, bye, bye, bye, bye, bye. His fund made money during the 2008 crash because Ray Dalio was looking at the data and he saw what was coming. He earned the right to be taken seriously. Now, Dalio recently just spoke at the World Economic Forum in Davos. I'm sure you all read about it or seen it. That's done over there in Switzerland. And what he said should be headline news on every financial channel in America. And here's what he said. He said, America's debt, here we go with that word debt again, is becoming a serious, serious problem. And he explained it simply. He said, are you ready? The United States needs to borrow vast amounts more money to keep running. Let me say that again. The United States needs to borrow vast amounts more money to keep running. But the people who buy that debt, talking about the foreign governments, who knows better about the foreign governments than Ray Dalio? Pension funds, same. Insurance companies, same. Those investors are now becoming, ladies and gentlemen, very uneasy how much U.S. debt they already hold. Don't just take my word for it. It's slammed all over the financial news now, just in the last couple weeks, about our debt. And Dalio said, both Americans and the holders of American debt are worried about each other. Debt, time, your retirement, it all matters when it comes to your savings. So I want you to call either now or after the show, 1-800-702-2212. 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And you know what? They will help you with any questions. 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Now, you know, I was talking about how Dalio said both Americans and the holders of American debt are worried about each other. Well, that's a fragile situation because when the people lending money to a government, they start to lose all confidence. You know what? They start demanding higher interest rates to compensate for the risk that they have to take. Think about that. And when interest rates go up, everything gets more expensive. Your mortgage gets more expensive. Car loans get more expensive. Think about it. Your credit rating, for instance, if you have a good credit rating, you know, your mortgage is going to be better than someone that has a lower credit rating, right? So it's the same situation. Same thing goes for your car loans. Same thing for you businesses that want to take out business loans and the government's own costs to service its existing debt. Now, that's how a debt, you know, we've talked about a death spiral. This is how a debt spiral starts. And spirals are very hard to stop. Think about a tornado when it starts to go. Boy, when it goes until it just finally goes off by itself. But what does it do? It leaves destruction. Now, what did Dalio say about gold? Let's talk about that. He described gold. I love it. I'm chuckling because this is what I've been saying for years. He described gold as insurance for your retirement, for your savings. And here's why that matters. When governments borrow too much, when they cannot afford to pay back their debt at face value, they do one of two things. You know what they do? They weaken their own currency. Or they keep, and in fact, you've heard me say this on the show before. Many governments, including the United States, go so far as to create inflation. And the reason they create this inflation is it's a way for them to depreciate the debt. But as they're depreciating the debt, they destroy the value of the dollar.
So they weaken their own currency, or they keep interest rates artificially low. Both of those tactics slowly, quietly erode the value of everything you hold in dollars. Gold is very different. Remember, it never goes to zero. And because no government as well can control it, no printing press can create more of it. And this is the part people often miss about Dalio's view. He did not say gold is just protection. He said gold can also make you money. And in 2025 alone, gold surged more than 50%. 50% in a single year. While bonds, guess what? They were losing value. While the stock market was whipping back and forth. While inflation was eating into your purchasing power. Gold still went up 50%. Now think about what that would have meant for your retirement account. Think about that for a minute. $100,000 you have in your account. Gold went up 50%. I don't have to tell you. Figure out the numbers. That's all there. Now, when Wall Street rewrites the rule book, we better pay attention. Now, I want to tell you about something that tells you how serious this really is. There's a rule, and it's called a fundamental rule. And that rule has governed retirement planning in this country for decades. It's called the 60-40 rule. Now, let me explain it to you. 60% of your retirement in stocks, 40% of it in bonds. So 60% is considered for growth, and then the other 40%, well, that's considered for your safety. Every financial planning textbook taught this. Every advisor certification covered it. Generations of Americans built their retirement around this 60-40 rule, this formula. And now, guess what? Morgan Stanley, one of the most prestigious investment banks in the world, they just threw it out the window. For so many years, certification for financial advisors, everything. Their chief investment officer, Mike Wilson, just made a new recommendation. The new formula. You ready? That's why I told you, get out that paper and pencil. 60% stocks, 20% fixed income, 20% gold. Gold replaced half of the traditional bond allocation. And Wilson, he explained it directly. He said, this is straight from him. He said, gold is now the anti-fragile asset to own. Let me say that again. He said, gold is now the anti-fragile asset to own rather than treasuries. He said, high quality equities and gold are the best hedges. Now, why is this such a big deal? I'll tell you why. Bonds, they were always the safe part of the 60-40 formula or plan. Bonds were where you always park the money you could not afford to lose. But here is what has happened to bonds. Inflation is highly dangerous to bonds. Their fixed payments do not adjust as the prices rise. So when inflation is high, you collect your bond payments, but those dollars now buy less and less every year. Inflation doesn't just slow down your bond returns. It can wipe them out completely, entirely. And with the war in Iran driving up oil prices and Bloomberg reporting that the Federal Reserve may not cut rates at all this year, bonds are now facing a very difficult environment. And Peter Schiff, one of the most respected gold analysts in the country, besides me, responded to Morgan Stanley's new 20% gold recommendation. And here's what he said. He said 20% is not chump change. He called it a lot of money coming into gold. Now think about what that means in practice. When Morgan Stanley tells the wealth management desk, all of the retirement accounts, all of the institutional portfolios move 20% into gold, the demand that creates that is enormous. And Morgan Stanley is not alone.
Goldman Sachs has been raising their gold price targets. Central banks around the world have been buying gold at record levels for four straight years. The institutions that understand this the best are now positioning the hardest. When the largest hedge fund manager in the world calls gold insurance, and one of the largest investment banks in America recommends 20%, that is not a coincidence. That is the story. Gold, listen, ladies and gentlemen, is not just for the wealthy. And that is one of the most persistent myths I hear in personal finance. Look, Ray Dalio manages hundreds of billions of dollars. Jim Rogers has been very wealthy for decades. Morgan Stanley advises the richest families and institutions in the world. And all three of them say, own gold. Not because it's a luxury, but because it works. Now, we're about to take our break, but before I go, I want to give you three things to think about. Number one, Jim Rogers, one of the greatest investors alive, sold every U.S. stock he owns. He said this is a rare time in investing history, and he said be very, very careful. Number two, Ray Dalio, the man who predicted 2008, calls gold insurance. He says America's debt is becoming a serious problem, and he says gold is not just protection, it can make money too. Number three, Morgan Stanley just rewrote the 60-40 rule. Their new recommendation includes 20% gold. The bond allocation that Americans have relied on for decades is no longer considered safe enough. Three of the smartest investors and institutions in the world, three different approaches, three different firms. One conclusion, gold. Now, coming up after the break, I'm going to explain exactly why gold does what it does, the actual mechanism, the history, so you understand it, not just in theory, but in a way you can act on. So stay with us. The Reagan Gold Show. Call 800-702-2212 or go to mygoldquiz.com. 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They'll answer any questions that you have. And if you're ready to get into a gold IRA, they'll be there to help you. See you soon.

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5: WPBF Channel 25 weather forecast for your Sunday, Mother's Day. Chance of rain, about a 45% chance with a warm temperature. It's about 89, the high, 76, the low. And then on Monday, back to work, more thunderstorms. 60% chance of rain with a high of 88 and a low of 77. Check your weather, WPBF Channel 25.
6: Welcome, welcome, welcome back. I'm Alan Johnson, and I really hope you're learning something today, because let me tell you, that's what I like to do. I have a passion for what I do. And if you're just joining us, we spent the first segment talking about three voices that you need to be listening to right now. Jim Rogers, Ray Dalio, Morgan Stanley. All three are saying the same thing. G-O-L-D, gold. But in this segment, I do not want to just tell you what they're saying. I want to explain why they're right. Because when you understand the why, gold stops feeling like a bet. And it starts feeling like the most logical thing you can do. So let's go. Now, I want to start with the question. What is a dollar? Now, that's not a trick question. Just think about it for a second. What does a dollar actually represent? Well, today, a dollar represents a promise from the United States government, a promise that this piece of paper or this digital entry in your bank account has value. That's it. Now, let me tell you, a dollar is backed by trust and nothing else. In fact, I just pulled out a dollar. You can probably hear it. If you pull out your dollar right now and you look up onto the left-hand side of your dollar bill under the United States of America, it says this note is legal tender for all debts, public and private. That was not always the case. For most of American history, the dollar was backed by gold, physical gold, sitting in a vault, $1 equaled a specific amount of gold. The government could not print more dollars without having the gold to back them up. That constraint kept the whole system honest, and it kept inflation in check, and it kept government spending in check. So a dollar from 1920 still bought roughly the same amount of goods in 1960. Why? Because of gold. Then in 1971, President Nixon, what they call him, Tricky Dicky, Tricky Dicky, he changed everything. He closed what was called the gold window. He disconnected the dollar from the gold entirely. Now, the government could print as many dollars as it wanted. No gold required, no constraint. Just put on the press, turn on the printing press. And they've been printing ever since. And here's what that's done to your money. Since 1971, the dollar, ladies and gentlemen, has lost more than 85% of its purchasing power. Your grandfather's dollar from 1971 is worth about 15 cents today. A house, listen to this, a house that cost $30,000, think about that, in 1971, you know what it costs now today? $300,000 today. A car. I remember my first car was a 67 Mustang, 3-speed on the floor. And I think I paid around, my grandmother paid it, but I think it was like $3,800 back then. I was 16. A car that cost $3,500, you know what it costs today? $35,000. A gallon of milk that costs 33 cents now costs $4. That's not the economy getting more expensive. That's your dollar, our dollar, getting weaker. And here is the thing about that. If your retirement savings are entirely in dollar-denominated assets, stocks priced in dollars, bonds paying in dollars, savings accounts holding dollars, if your retirement savings are entirely in denominated assets, then a weakening dollar is quietly eating your retirement every single year. Not dramatically, not all at once, year after year, dollar after dollar. Until one day you wake up and you realize, hallelujah, your savings do not go as far as you expected. That is the inflation story. That is the real cost of debt. Now, let me explain why gold solves this problem, why gold works, the simple truth. Gold has been valuable for over 5,000 years. Every major civilization in human history has recognized gold as money. Ancient Egypt, Rome, Greece, China, the Aztec Empire, the British Empire, as well as our country, the United States. Every single one of them. Why? Because gold has properties that nothing else has. It does not rust. It does not corrode. It is rare. There is only a finite amount of it on Earth. It cannot be faked. It cannot be digitally created. It cannot be printed. No government in the history of the world has been able to manufacture more gold out of thin air. Every ounce has to be pulled out of the earth with real labor, real equipment, real cost. And that scarcity becomes value. And that permanence is value. For example, let me give you an example, and I love to share this example. In 1930, think about this. In 1930, 1/100th of an ounce of gold could buy us 2.5 loaves of bread, 2.5 loaves. And a dollar back then would buy 11 loaves of bread. Now, if we fast forward that to 2026, that same 1/100th of an ounce of gold can now buy 15 loaves of bread, but a dollar can barely buy a half a loaf of bread. So the point I'm making is gold has more or less kept pace with the price of bread over that period, while the dollar has gotten weaker. So the point I'm making is the purchasing power of gold has been roughly stable for so many years. And hundreds of paper currencies

this show right now have bonds in their retirement accounts. It's the 40-60 or the 60-40 formula that we talked about in the earlier segment. And I want to be straight with you about what is happening to bonds right now. Bonds are losing value. Reuters recently reported that due to the war in Iran, that bonds have lost value across the entire globe. The jump in oil prices is pushing inflation higher. And higher inflation means higher interest rates. Now, here's why this matters for your bonds. Bonds pay a fixed rate of interest. That rate was set when the bond was issued, and it does not change. So if you bought a bond paying, let's say, 3%, and inflation is now running at 5%, do the math. You're losing 2% of purchasing power every year. Even though you're collecting interest, even though everything looks fine on paper, the inflation is quietly eating the real value of those returns. And there is another side to the bond problem. When interest rates rise, existing bond prices fall. New bonds then offer better yields. So the bonds you already hold, think about this, they become worth less in the market. And that is a double blow. That's a double whammy. Shrinking purchasing power and falling market value. Bloomberg just recently reported that bond traders who expected a Fed rate cut this summer are now reconsidering. Some are even predicting that the Fed may not cut rates at all this year, which means this environment, this difficult environment, becomes bad for bonds and may last longer than anyone even expected. Now, I'm not saying abandon bonds entirely, and I'm not your financial advisor because every situation is different. But what Morgan Stanley is saying and what the data is saying is that bonds can no longer be counted on to be the safe part of your retirement portfolio. And that then becomes a significant shift because for decades, bonds were where you put the money you could not afford to lose. And if that assumption no longer holds, then a lot of retirement plans need to be revisited. Now, I want to tell you about Frank and Carol. Frank is 71 years old. Carol is 68. Frank spent 35 years working for a steel company outside of Pittsburgh. And Carol, his spouse, worked part-time while raising their three kids. Frank had a solid 401k. When he retired, he rolled it into an IRA. And that was pretty standard. That was a pretty standard story right there. Well, Frank and Carol called our office about 4 months ago, and Frank said something that I want to share with you. He said, "I feel like I did everything right. I saved for 35 years. I put in the max, in other words, he put in full contributions. I diversified, but every time I read the news, I feel like the rules keep changing on me." Well, Frank, I hear that from a lot of people, and you're right. The rules are changing. The 60-40 rule is gone. Morgan Stanley just buried it. And the idea that bonds are the safe haven are really under serious question. And the idea that the government will manage debt responsibly, well, Jim Rogers said it all. He's not counting on it. Frank had done everything right under the old rules. The question was, how does he position himself for the new ones? Frank is over 59 and a half years old. He's no longer employed with his former employer. His IRA is fully eligible. In other words, it's qualified for transfer into a gold IRA. And that's today without any penalty. He does not have to move everything if he doesn't want to. He does not have to make a dramatic decision. Even moving a portion, 10%, 15%, 20%, or even some of you want to end up doing even more into physical gold, begins to provide yourself a layer of protection that paper assets simply cannot give you. Frank and Carol started the process, and Carol said something that I thought was perfect.

0: 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Now, let's talk about the rollover and what you need to know. Let me walk you through the practical side of this. Because I know some of you are thinking, okay, Alan, maybe I want to look into this, or but how does this actually work? Well, let me make it simple. If you have a 401k, you can roll it into a gold IRA if you're 59 and a half years or older. Or the rule applies to you even if you're not 59 and a half years old and you're no longer working with that employer and no longer contributing into that plan. Then you can roll that over. So either one qualifies. You only need to meet one of those conditions. The same rule applies to those that have 403b plans. Those are the retirement accounts for teachers, nurses, and nonprofit workers. And it applies to 457 plans, which are the retirement accounts for government employees. So if you have a traditional IRA, the process is even simpler. IRAs can be transferred into a gold IRA at any age, no age requirement, no restrictions. If you inherited an IRA from a parent or a spouse or even a friend, they can also be transferred into a gold IRA at any age. Now, if you're already retired and taking required minimum distributions, you can still convert a portion of your IRA. You simply need to make sure your RMD is handled first for the year, and the metals experts at Reagan Gold Group will walk you through exactly how this works. So the process itself is straightforward. Now, you never take physical possession of the metal unless you want to. Remember, there's two ways that you can do with a precious metals IRA, gold or silver IRA. You can either take the metals as your distribution or your RMD. In other words, you can say, hey, Alan, I'd rather just have the metal sent directly to me than rather having them liquidated. So you can take possession of the metal, because remember, in an IRA, there's two choices. You can take possession of the actual physical metal, or you can choose to have it liquidated. And if you take possession of the actual physical metal, the actual metal in your IRA that's held inside of the depository insured is actually sent to you for whatever amount. So you can have the metals. You just have to report the taxes on the spot value at the end of the year. So at the end of the year, you get a 1099-R. You take that to your CPA. And then whatever your tax situation is, you take care of it from there. Same tax treatment, same government protections, just physical gold instead of the paper assets. Now, let's step backwards for a minute and go back over Jim Rogers, Ray Dalio. Let's go over these guys again. Jim Rogers, and like I said, you may or may not know him, he actually co-founded the Quantum Fund in the 1970s. And during that decade, that fund returned 4,200%. 4,200%, while the S&P 500 gained roughly 47% in the same period. Now, Jim, you know, not many people, he's not a TV guy, he's not a newsletter wanting you to give him money. He's one of the most successful investors who's ever lived. He's a man who navigated every major market cycle for five decades. He sold every single stock he owned, every U.S. stock he owned. Recently, he just sold it. And recently, he sat down for an interview, and he explained why he sold every U.S. stock. In his exact words, he said this: I sold all my U.S. stocks recently because I've seen this party before. I've seen this party before. Think about how much history, like I said before, is packed into those words. This is a man who was investing in the 70s when inflation was high. It was an inflation crisis. He was investing when interest rates hit 20%. He was investing through the 1987 crash, as well as the dot-com collapse and the 2008 financial crisis. So he's seen every kind of market environment imaginable. And he looked at America right now and said, I've seen this before and I'm getting out. His reason, like I said, it's not complicated. It's not some theory, conspiracy. It comes down to one thing, and that is America's debt. So Roger said the United States is now the largest debtor nation in the history of the world. Not the history of recent times, not the history of modern era, the history of the world. And his question to Washington, a question I think of a lot of us Americans share, was simply this. They can't read in Washington. They don't even know what's happening. He also warned about the Federal Reserve. Roger said that the Fed does not have unlimited amounts of money to save us all. In fact, he said they usually make things worse. And his final word of advice from an investor, a man who has made and preserved enormous wealth across 50 years of investing, he said this, be very careful, and whatever you're thinking about investing, be careful. This is a rare time in investing history, a rare time in investing history. So let me close today with a thought. Throughout all human history, when a government spent more than they had, or when they printed money to cover their debts, when the holders of paper currency started to lose faith, the people who held gold were protected every single time. Ancient Rome, Revolutionary France, Weimar Germany, the 1970s in the United States. Every single time, gold held its value. Paper did not. Now, America is the largest debtor nation in history. I want you to understand that, of the world. Jim Rogers said that. Ray Dalio confirmed it. Morgan Stanley is repositioning their clients because of it. Now, I'm not here to tell you the sky is falling, and I'm not here to scare you. I'm here to make sure you're ready, because the people who are ready, who hold a portion of their retirement in real physical gold, those people will sleep well at night, regardless of what the headline says tomorrow, regardless of what Washington does next, regardless of where the stock market closes on Friday. Gold does not care about any of that, because gold is not a promise. It's the real thing. 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And remember, they're there on the weekends for you to take your calls as well, because they care. Now, I'm Alan Johnson. Thank you for spending this time with me today. 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I'll see you next week. God bless you. God bless your family. And God bless America.
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18: From ABC News, I'm Brian Clark. Global health officials, along with Spanish authorities, are helping the passengers of 20 nationalities disembark the Dutch cruise ship that's at the center of the Hanta virus cluster.
19: Smaller boat medical assessments are taking place, and there are small boats that are taking passengers to shore and directly into the repatriation flights.
18: That's the World Health Organization's Dr. Maria Van Kerkhove. The ship has docked in the Canary Islands. 17 Americans on board will be flown to a national quarantine center in Omaha, Nebraska. But the U.S. is not mandating a further quarantine for those 17 people. The University of Minnesota's infectious disease expert, Dr. Michael Ulsterholm, tells ABC the virus may not have momentum to cause any more illness.
20: This is one that has very limited ability to be transmitted person to person. In fact, it's a rare exception. And so we have no question about the fact that this really is on the end of its run right now. And there are very possibly maybe not no additional cases from here on out.
18: State media in Iran says Iranian representatives have submitted their latest response to a U.S. peace proposal to a Pakistani mediator. There's no word on what Iran said, but the two sides traded fire this week, and U.N. Ambassador Mike Waltz said President Trump is keeping the ceasefire in place. It's a decision about diplomacy.
21: And when the mediators, in this case Pakistan, ask us, head of state to head of state, to give this negotiation another chance before we go back to bombing Iran, then I think that's completely an appropriate choice for President Trump to make.
18: Closure of the Strait of Hormuz, increasing gas prices, also increasing the cost of flowers on Mother's Day. So florists like Eric Luoma trying to help customers.
22: The state of Arizona doesn't typically grow a lot of flowers, but there are some small farms in the Prescott Valley. We're working with that collective.
18: Most flowers are imported from Central and South America. 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
24: 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Chance of rain, about a 45% chance, with a warm temperatures, about 89, the high 76, the low. And then on Monday, back to work, more thunderstorms. 60% chance of rain with a high of 88 and a low of 77. 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
1: Oh, yes, you know what that means. Welcome in to another episode of Unidentified Alien Podcast. UAP, it's episode 12. Can you believe it?
25: No.
1: We chug along here on UAP. Stephen Diener right here, Karen Curtis over there, and on another crazy adventure we're about to take you on in the world of UFOs and stories that you may have never heard before. And that's our specialty.
25: It is, because there's so much. Now that the government has basically said that UFOs and aliens exist, by God, we're going to tell you all about everything we know.
1: That's correct.
25: That we've been terrified to tell you about because you'd think we're idiots.
1: That's right. But now, since it's all out there, we're like, all right, cool, let's do this. And by the way, quick thank you to everybody. We see you. And we see that you've been enjoying the show so far, and so we appreciate that. Thank you for listening, for subscribing, for downloading. So if you haven't done any of those things yet, make sure to do so. You can always find the previous episodes on Apple and Spotify, where all these episodes come out, as well as 850WFTL.com, where you can see the UAP blog as well, where we all have the pictures up there, kind of some visual aid from the things that we talk about during each episode.
25: Photographic evidence. Yes, the numbers for our podcast are out of this world, Stephen.
1: Oh, I see what you did there. So, yes, we appreciate you. Thank you very much. Seriously, thank you so much. And hopefully you enjoy this one as much as you've enjoyed all the other ones, too.
25: Yeah. Well, I want to start it with one of my tidbits. And this time we're talking about portals on this one, and basically the Hubble Space Telescope is kind of like another more photographic evidence and kind of like a visual portal through the universe. And now it's going to get a compliment, the James Webb 2B's Space Telescope, sometimes called the JWST or Webb.
1: That's what I call it.
25: That's what is going to be an orbiting infrared observatory that's going to complement and extend the discoveries of the Hubble Space Telescope. It's going to blast off on December 18th, 2021, to serve as a premier spaceship observatory for the next decade. I find this extremely interesting, and it will be launched by NASA. So,
1: yeah, this is so cool. And real quick, if you haven't heard about this, because like Karen said, this episode 12, is all about stargates and portals, specifically in the Middle East. They're all around the world. We're going to get to that, but there's some really wild stories we have from the Middle East and Iraq, so we're going to get to all that here. But what they're doing with this telescope, it's going to be awesome for space exploration to get more clear pictures, because they're going to put it on the moon. It's going to be based on the moon, this telescope.
25: Really? Yes. I didn't know that.
1: Yes. So, the moon is going to be used as like a base, really, for this telescope to see, so we can see further out.
25: Yeah, thank God we have the moon. Life wouldn't exist on the Earth without the moon. But
1: that's true.
25: How far back will Webb see? Do you know?
1: I don't know.
25: Webb will be able to see what the universe looked like around a quarter of a billion years, possibly as far back as 100 million years after the Big Bang.
1: Wow.
25: When the first stars and galaxies started to form.
1: That's insane. That's mind-bending.
25: It is. It's like we put instant coffee in the microwave and went back in time.
1: Unbelievable.
25: I have lost time.
1: You do have lost time.
25: All the time.
1: What else is mind-bending, Karen? Is this... This episode is kind of wild. Some of the stuff we're going to get into here today, when it comes to stargates and portals, and
25: like the movie, right?
1: Yeah. So pretty much, I think there was a show as well, but the movie really made this 1994, I believe. And we have a lot of information to go through when it comes to stargates.
25: What is a stargate?
1: So essentially, it's a portal. Is really what it is.
25: And what's a portal?
1: Well, a portal, Karen, for those who don't know.
25: It like a pod?
1: No, it's really more like, I guess you could say a door into the cosmos, a door into interdimensionary universes and alternate universes.
25: Like a wormhole on the Earth.
1: Yes, exactly. And if it's not like into different parallel universes or dimensions, then it could also be used from point A to point B. So if there's a portal outside here in
25: West
1: Palm Beach,
25: I'd like a portal from my house to my job.
1: That would be great.
25: I just step out my door and I'm here.
1: Yes. Boom. So kind of like a teleportation almost, like, but instantaneous. So you go through this vortex, if you will, a portal. We're going to get into a vortex later on too, where it would take you from point A to point B. And supposedly, there's been many stories of these existing across the world. And especially, in Iraq and different places like that. And I guess we can start off with...
25: We have actually the word of a former Navy SEAL. He's going to describe for you portals around the world, like Steven said, including in Argentina,
1: right,
25: Australia, Alaska to Hawaii. I wish I had had that portal when I ran for Hawaii, the University of Hawaii. I'm from Detroit, so I had to fly to LA, and then I had to fly 6 hours over the water, and then you lose 6 hours with time.
1: Right.
25: So if you had the portal, that would have rocked. Australia, Alaska, the Middle East. Now, these spots also show up on the Stargate map that we've put up.
1: Yes.
25: At 850WFTL.com.
1: That's another thing, too, we're going to get into is, what do you mean, you're probably thinking, what do you mean the Stargate map? What the heck is that?
25: So yeah, there's 12 Stargates around the world.
1: Yeah, that's what they say in this map. It's a little hard to understand, but there's a legend to it. There's things on the legend that I even have trouble understanding. Like, wait, what does that mean?
25: Yeah.
1: So you can see that all 850WFTL.com on the UAP blog to go along with this episode.
25: This smacks a little bit of the under-Earth world that we talked about with the guy that had his finger shot off.
1: Right, back in the Dulce base when we did that, I think, episode 4.
25: Yeah. Well, now we're speaking with, this is a Navy SEAL, former Navy SEAL, who wants to remain anonymous, so he's unidentified, and we've scrambled his voice. And here's what he has to say about the portal, specifically the one from Alaska to Hawaii.
0: I'm sure you've seen the movie Stargate. Exactly same thing, except the frame is square, not round. It takes you from point A to point B. There are several portals on this planet that I know of, that I've been told of.
25: So what happens when you go from point A to point B? Are you leaving this dimension and going into another dimension or universe?
0: I would say some probably do, but the ones that they have experimented on, the point A being per se HARP, there's a portal there. That portal takes you from HARP to right outside of Pearl Harbor in Hawaii. And it's not a lingering travel. Once you step through the plane of water, per se, you're there. It's not like the movie Stargate that you see stars coming at you and clouds of space dust. Once you go through that plane of water, you're stepping on to point B.
25: But are there any other portals?
0: A few, yes, ma'am. There's several in South America. There's one that was discovered at the facility I was telling you about in Antarctica.
25: So you've got Alaska to Hawaii as one portal. Can you name where the other portals are?
0: I see. Alberta, Canada. Of course, Alaska, Hawaii. Four that I've been told in Argentina. Three in Egypt. Two that I know of in Australia. What part of Australia, I do not know as of yet.
25: I love how he calls me ma'am.
1: Yeah, he's very polite. Well, a former Navy SEAL. So just, again, some background on that. Of course, you know, he's everything you can hear. His voice is garbled there, disguised for a reason, because he claims to be a former Navy SEAL, Lieutenant Commander, Navy SEAL. And look, you know, just like with Philip Schneider, we mentioned the Dulce base earlier. Philip Schneider was the government contractor who came out and talked about the war that they had underground. And if you missed that episode, you can go back and listen to it. And these guys don't have anything to gain by coming out and telling these stories.
25: Yeah, well, one of them's dead.
1: Philip Schneider's dead. So he died soon after coming, you know, going out public with all those stories and going to all these conventions. They found him dead in his apartment.
25: Something about a piano wire, like from Marathon Man.
1: Exactly. He was, you know, he was strangled to death. So these guys who are in these positions, again, have nothing to gain by coming out and talking about these things. They actually have everything to lose, including, quite frankly, their lives.
25: Well, that's why the SEAL doesn't want to be identified.
1: Exactly. So, I mean, the fact that he's able to come out and do this and be brave enough to come out and talk about it and talk about these things that sound like science fiction, but according to him, he went through one. HARP in Alaska. If you don't know HARP, you can, maybe we'll do a future episode on that.
25: Oh, that's where the HARP SEALs are.
1: Yes. Yeah. Right. Right. Right. Yes. Sure. Sure. I see what you did there. And then you, but he's talking about, yes. And then you go from there to Hawaii. So he's talking about, he experienced that one personally.
25: Right.
1: So it's, again, you know, you make up your own mind on this stuff because that's what we do. It's the whole point of this show, this podcast has always been to present you with what's out there, present you with the story, and you make up your own mind. And if you want to believe that this guy was a former Navy SEAL, lieutenant commander, and he told this story and you want to believe that, then great. You know, we're putting it out there. That's what he says he is, and he's telling the story. If you think it's a bunch of bull hockey, then all right, that's up to you as well.
25: Bull hockey?
1: That's right. I went there.
25: I think it's interesting because he said there's four in Argentina, and you know, you've got all of, like in Peru, you've got the Nazca lines, and you've got all kinds of stuff that obviously the aliens helped, well, they say helped them build these places that are just indescribable how they got these rocks where they are. And then you've got also Egypt has a few. So it seems right. Like the portals are where the, you know, allegedly the aliens helped man build incredible, what are these? They're still like the miracles of the earth.
1: Yeah, and I mean, and you go back to the Middle East when you're talking about Egypt, you're talking about Iraq, which was Mesopotamia, the cradle of civilization, and you're talking about those areas where it's said that these also exist. Then you're talking about places that go back to ancient times, which kind of relate back to what we were doing in our previous two episodes, our part two series of Ancient Aliens, where we spoke about the Anunnaki. It's said that the Anunnaki, who were looked at as gods, came down and helped, you know, when it came to the pyramids and things like that and these stargates. And they gave the Egyptians, you know, these technologies to be able to have these things, as well as the pyramids and, you know, all those things that we spoke about in the previous episodes of our Ancient Alien series. So,
25: plus any depiction of the Anunnaki, they look like they're aliens. They've got the elongated heads and the almond eyes.
1: Right.
25: And they're really tall.
1: Right. And that goes again back to Akhenaten, but, you know, not to get too far into that.
25: Oh, yeah,
1: yes.
25: I get them mixed up, Akhenaten and the Anunnaki.
1: But no, but the Anunnaki were said to be very tall. They were giants. So it's one of those things that it all connects. And so when you look at all that, it's interesting.
25: Also, the Navy SEAL says that he's not sure which aliens helped build the Stargates. And so you've got the Nordics, you've got the Greys, you've got who else?
1: We have the Palladians, who I always forget about. So there's so many.
25: Wow.
1: That they talk about where it's almost hard to keep track of.
25: It
1: quite
25: is.
1: Honestly.
25: But apparently there is a Stargate or portal in Sedona, Arizona. It's actually a hotel. there is the Stargate Hotel portal. They have a vortex there.
1: Right. Which they're famous for, and people.
25: So you could take your honeymoon there.
1: You could, yes. Just don't go through the vortex, because they've talked about some very strange things that have happened in that area. There's a story told about somebody in the 1950s who found that and didn't go through as far as the vortex, and then someone else ended up going through, and then we never saw him again.
25: No.
1: So these places, according to firsthand accounts, do exist.
25: Wow.
1: Yeah.
25: So what is a vortex?
1: Well, a vortex, Karen.
25: Or the proper grammatical form in the plural is vortices.
1: Yes.
25: It's rarely used.
1: Do you have an exact definition? Because I will take a backseat to your exact definition if you would like to do that.
25: Well, what they're saying is they're thought to be swirling centers of energy that are conducive to healing, meditation, and self-exploration.
1: That's right.
25: These places where the earth seems especially alive with energy attracts many people, and they get inspired, recharged, uplifted after visiting the vortex. So you're saying don't go in it, just visit it. People do yoga there.
1: Right.
25: You know, the energy crackles with intensity. It's pretty weird.
1: Yeah, and they talk about there being a portal on one of the mountainsides.
25: There's four.
1: Right.
25: So there's one found at the Airport Mesa. The other one at Cathedral Rock.
1: Right.
25: Bell Rock and Boynton Canyon.
1: Boynton Beach?
25: Yeah, Boynton.
1: That's very local. I'm sorry.
25: Each radiating its own particular energy. And some are thought to produce energy flowing upward. Others have energy spiraling downward, entering into the earth. Oh, my gosh. That's so weird.
1: And, I mean, this is the part of the country where you also have the Grand Canyon in that, you know, vicinity. And there's been different reports about secret caverns in the Grand Canyon that are not allowed to be explored, that have been found, and no one's allowed to go in them.
25: Really?
1: Yes.
25: Some people are calling this transformative. Like, they go to Sedona, mm-hmm. and they say their lives are transformed, that the power is real, it's raw.
1: It's pretty wild, yeah.
25: And the physical beauty then also, you know, helps build the whole
1: dynamic. No, that's very true. And it's not like magnetism isn't real, okay? I mean, of course, magnets are real, and with the magnetic poles of the earth and things like that. Like, all that stuff is real.
25: Are supposed to reverse soon, aren't they?
1: I don't know. They always talk about those different things. But there's also, I mean, we talked about it again in another episode, previous episode, where there's a spot in Oregon where you have all these different ley lines meet in one center.
25: Right.
1: Of a forest in Oregon where it's actually a tourist attraction, because you have things, very strange things happen there where you can lean back and you get pushed back up.
25: That's right.
1: Because of the force of the magnetism. So these things are real. I mean, that's scientifically proven. So just depends on if you're willing to make the next leap, you know?
25: Right.
1: Like, if A can be real, why can't B
25: exactly
1: be real?
25: Now, if you're interested in taking your honeymoon there, you can go through the Sedona Metaphysical Spiritual Association.
1: Oh, hello.
25: At SedonaSpiritual.com.
1: Nothing says romance like the metaphysical world, Karen.
25: Yeah, I'm going to take my new bride there and shove her in the vortex. I don't know what happened to her mom, but geez.
1: Oh, no.
25: She's gone.
1: So that's something that's, you know, here in our country alone. But to move back toward the other side of the world, in Iraq.
25: Yes. Saddam Hussein.
1: Yeah, so this is really interesting because, of course, we all remember the Iraq War that, you know, began in 2003.
25: There was a reason for the Iraq War other than oil.
1: Well, one of the theories, besides oil and weapons of mass destruction that may or may not have been there at some point.
25: Yellow cake.
1: Yeah.
25: They have yellow cake.
1: Yeah, so there's different things like that. You know, obviously there was different reasons that we were told at that point why we were going into Iraq with Saddam Hussein and, like, we all those things. One of the reasons that was not publicized, and I guess you could say is a conspiracy theory, was the Stargate. That one of the original Stargates on Earth came from Iraq, again, Mesopotamia, the cradle of civilization. It was that, and then became Iraq as, you know, world history went on. That apparently one of the first ones was there, and the CIA, the United States government knew about it. I mean, Russia knew about it. All these different countries know about this portal, this Stargate, that apparently we've sent soldiers through, have done experiments with. It goes under the earth through to Argentina.
25: Really?
1: That we talked about already, where they have three or four different portals there.
25: That's how all the Nazis ended up in Argentina.
1: They
25: went through the portal.
1: That's what they say, that they went in Argentina.
25: The U.S. invaded Iraq to control Saddam Hussein's access to the alien world is what they say. And in 2003, the U.S. led an invasion of Iraq, and it was launched because the former dictator, Saddam Hussein, which, have you seen the video of his hanging?
1: I never did watch it, actually.
25: Oh, you have to watch it. The fear in his eyes. Oh, anyway, he had a portal to an alien world. This is according to conspiracy theorists, and I have their sound here.
2: وهذه هي القاعة الآشورية التي تم تأهيلها مؤخرا وتعد من أهم قاعات المتحف العراقي.
1: You couldn't resist.
25: Okay.
1: That's fine. Well, we thought we were going to have a translator for that, and unfortunately, he didn't show up. I guess we didn't pay the translator enough.
25: It's Michael Sala. You know him.
1: Yeah.
25: Okay. So he's an Australian self-styled expert on extraterrestrial politics. And he believes the United States and its allies invaded Iraq to take control of Hussein's access to alien weapons through a Stargate.
1: Right. And so with that being said, again, that, you know, original Stargate there, of course, it sounds like a wild claim.
25: He says they're from an undiscovered 10th planet in our solar system and have been long interfering in our politics.
1: Hey, stay out of our politics. I mean, look, it sounds far-fetched. It sounds wild, but that's what we're here to do. We're just giving you what's out there. You can make up your own mind. But I can tell you this. I have been told, personally...
25: By whom?
1: By somebody who...
25: That's right.
1: Yes. I told Karen the story off the air because I wanted to prepare her for this mind-blowing experience.
25: You should never tell me things I'm not supposed to say.
1: That's a general rule in life, actually. There's a story that I was told, personally, first-hand account from someone that I used to work with in a different line of work before I got into radio and such. And he's like, hey, I have a cousin who's serving overseas. Oh, wow, okay, that's great, you know, God bless him. Yeah, he told me over the weekend that the reason they're there is because of a Stargate.
25: Oh,
1: and I'm like,
25: you went ding.
1: Excuse me? Now, this is 11 years ago I was told this, and I never forgot this, because it was just so, it was the first time I had heard of a Stargate being the reason why we would go to, you know, an invasion into Iraq and go to war. And he told me, he's like, yeah, my cousin, he's in the Special Forces. He told me, he's seen the Stargate, and that's the reason why we're there, and they protect it, and they have to secure it. Excuse me? So I was told this personally by somebody who had family over there.
25: Mm-hmm. In the military.
1: Right, and I didn't know what to do with this information. I thought to myself, okay.
25: You tucked it away. You have a whole list of stuff, right?
1: I actually do, yes. And that's been on my mental list for quite some time. And so when I was told that from a firsthand account, again, I didn't know how to react. I thought he was crazy. But then as I go on through time and I see these different accounts, different stories and satellite imagery of weird things going on. And you can see satellite imagery that was picked up that kind of goes through the earth. And I start to think to myself, well, I don't know. Maybe he was onto something. Like, why wouldn't we go to war over something like that? That's you know, interstellar technology. That would be a pretty good reason to try to control that part of the world.
25: Well, that's Sala believes that's part of why the Bush administration went into Iraq, to stop Hussein from revealing this information that you're now revealing.
1: Right.
25: And also to get control of the Stargate.
1: And we did have control of it. Now, I don't know what's happened to it since, you know, we're not in that part of the world anymore.
25: He says the portal is located under one of Iraq's ancient ziggurat temples.
1: Right. And that goes back to the time of Nebuchadnezzar, when he ruled over Mesopotamia and Babylon and built up Babylon and, you know, invaded Jerusalem and ransacked the Temple of Solomon throughout all those Old Testament times. And Saddam Hussein actually believed that he had this wild fantasy that he was like a reincarnation.
25: That's right.
1: Of Nebuchadnezzar.
25: He did.
1: And in fact, he was trying to build back up the ancient city of Babylon. And he was in the process of doing that. And he went as far as to actually put a plaque on the side of one of the stone buildings that they were building up that said this was built by Saddam Hussein, the son of Nebuchadnezzar. And so he took this stuff seriously.
25: But he thought that his past life was as Nebuchadnezzar.
1: Right. And then he went on to call himself the son of Nebuchadnezzar. So he was kind of all over the place with it. But he took it seriously. And, you know, whether you believe it or not, I, that's totally up to you. But Saddam Hussein wouldn't be the first dictator to believe in things like this. I mean, you look all the stories. We haven't talked about it yet on our series of UAP, but all the stories of Hitler and the occult and aliens, and they were trying to develop alien technology.
25: Yes,
1: and
25: they were definitely into the occult.
1: So, you know, that's a whole that we can do 10 episodes on that alone, but that's a whole different story. But just as an example, Saddam Hussein wouldn't be the first dictator or world leader to be interested in something like that. So it makes you wonder, you know, was there something to this? Again, I was told a firsthand account of that from someone who was over there who told his cousin who I worked with. So it's interesting.
25: Well, you know, Iraq and the cradle of civilization and everything there. I mean, Adam and Eve are buried there.
1: So they say.
25: So they say. And, you know, Sanskrit, the first writings are there. I bet there's writings about this somewhere.
1: Right. Maybe there is and we just don't know.
25: Or no one wants, you know, those who are able to transcribe the writings aren't telling us about it.
1: It's possible.
25: Because, you know, you find the Dead Sea Scrolls and the Copper Scroll. What do they really say? These guys are telling us it says, oh, they're the books of the Bible.
1: Right.
25: Probably all about these portals.
1: Maybe there's some secret writings in there, Karen. I'm not sure.
25: So, yeah, the exopolitical analysts and other theorists also say that there's the oldest pyramid on Earth is hidden under the snow in Antarctica.
1: Right.
25: And that the U.S. Navy has a secret space program.
1: Yeah.
25: Well, we do have.
1: We do have Space Force.
25: Space program.
1: Right. I mean, Space Force is out there now, and that one is public. But, I mean, look, there's all kinds of different stories when it comes to secret space exploration that we could get into maybe, you know, in depth another time. But as far as exploring Mars, having bases on Mars, wars on Mars.
25: Well, we got a telescope that's going to be on the moon. So you're saying they're going to launch the web from here, and it's going to land on the moon?
1: That's the according to the report that I've seen.
25: Okay.
1: So it's pretty fascinating.
25: Interesting.
1: Yes.
25: Huh. So what are we doing next week?
1: Well, next week, and this is, I told you this was going to be kind of mind-bending, this one here, but it's all true. And I mean, true, that's up to you. Truth is in the eye of the beholder, I guess. You make up your own mind. But again, you can go to 850WFTL.com and look at the picture. We're going to have map up there of the Stargates, and you can see that. It's a map all over the world. There's some pretty funky stuff on there. It even points to some things in the Bermuda Triangle where it literally says wormhole on it.
25: And, so, and the ley lines. We talked about ley lines in our last podcast.
1: So it's, yeah, they show all the ley lines. There's everything on there. It's pretty fascinating. But other than that, again, craziness, Iraqi Stargates, Stargates around the world, portals jumping everywhere. It's crazy to think about, but it could be true. So I don't know, Karen. But what I do know is next week what we're going to be talking about. Are you ready for this one?
25: I don't know.
1: California.
25: So, oh. Yes.
1: Yes.
25: That, where lots of illegal aliens live.
1: No, not that part. The part of so much has happened in California. I mean, that's where the USS Nimitz was based off of, you know, the base in San Diego. That's what started the whole thing when it came to really the reason why we started this podcast was when those pilots saw the UFOs, the UAPs, when they were doing their routine flights, their training exercises off the aircraft carrier there on the USS Nimitz. So there's that. We're talking about underwater bases that have been seen with thermal technology. We're talking about the battle over Los Angeles.
25: Really?
1: That happened during World War II.
25: Oh, that's right. A lot of people saw that.
1: Yes. Missile testing, that some funky things happened in the 60s. So we have to dedicate an entire episode just to things that have happened in the California area because there's so much that's taken place really over the past 70 years or so.
25: I wonder if the, you know, it's known as the Ring of Fire, and you've got the plate tectonics and, you know, that, oh, California's going to snap off with a big earthquake. I wonder if any of that has anything to do with the portals or the Stargates.
1: Who knows? Maybe we can start our own investigation.
25: Oh, my gosh. Yeah, I'm going to send you down to Middle Earth.
1: Okay, sure. Thanks.
25: Well, wow. This was a mind bender. Definitely. I'm bending spoons with my mind as we speak. Thank you for joining us.
1: Yes. I mean, gosh, just imagine the possibilities, though, if this stuff really is out there. I mean, how long have we been using it? And why don't we hear about it anymore?
25: You don't have to take your shoes off at the airport anymore if it's true.
1: My gosh. And that's the weird thing, too. I know I'm going off the rails right now, but it makes you wonder, like, why don't we hear about this stuff anymore when it comes to the Iraqi stargates and things like that? But that's why we bring it up, because we want to make you aware of these things.
25: It's, go to Sedona.
1: It's so fascinating.
25: Be really cool to see that.
1: Yeah. But other than that, I'll get off my Stargate high horse here. I look forward to next week on UAP, the Unidentified Alien Podcast. 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
1: Yes, welcome back. It's UAP time. Stephen Diener here on the Unidentified Alien Podcast for episode 66 of UAP. So thanks for joining me here today for the newest episode of the show, as we go into Top Secret Part 2 in this two-part series, the final episode of this two-part series. I mean, because quite honestly, I could probably do 10 parts of this, 20 parts of this, but I want to move on to some other things as the show, the podcast, moves forward into other subjects. But today, you know, because last time we kind of talked about the Montauk Project, and that was interesting, don't get me wrong. I mean, enjoyed that. Some really, you know, wild things to consider in that one. But when it comes to this, I think what you're going to hear today is maybe you'll find it hits a little bit harder than episode 65 did, part one of the Top Secret series with the Montauk Project. But that's what we're going to be talking about here today to finish off this two-part series of Top Secret. Here's a little intro into the Tonopah Test Range, Area 52.
8: It's a Tonopah tradition to keep a tight lip about a place they call the base. Back in the mid-80s, when the rest of the world was still in the dark about stealth technology, Tonopah residents saw bat-like 117s flying overhead almost nightly, but didn't tell anyone. The base, all 525 square miles of it, is best known as the Tonopah Test Range, or TTR. In government documents, however, it's called Area 52.
1: All right, so there you go. You heard it there, Area 52. It's kind of like the lesser-known sibling to Area 51, because you always hear about Area 51. Area 51, it's all over the place. It's in movies, it's in books, and everywhere. I mean, you know, we've mentioned it before with Bob Lazar. It's kind of like Area 52 is the Frank Stallone to Area 51 Sylvester Stallone, you know, when it comes to the lesser-known sibling. But that doesn't mean that it is in any less spectacular. In fact, it may actually hold even more secrets than its infamous counterpart. The area is around, just to kind of give you the layout of the land here, it's about 285 square miles. It's pretty big. And it's located in northwestern Utah. So if you know, geography as far as Area 51 being in, southern Nevada, then you kind of think about, okay, northwestern Utah, southern Nevada. You know, it's in the same geographical area, but it's pretty far apart still. You also heard it being referred to as the Tonopah Test Range, or they call it the TTR for short, you know, for people, I guess, who are in the know or who live around there. The land surrounding it is also known as Dugway Proving Ground. So, and that's just as highly guarded as Area 51. The whole thing is very highly guarded. And when you start to hear some of the things that may supposedly be going on there or some of the things that they're working on, it's probably for a good reason that it's pretty highly guarded. Here's just to start off here, some of the things that they say about Area 52.
3: There's always something, you know, going on there, some secret project going on there. There's
9: before he became interested in UFOs at Area 51, famed pilot John Lear was staking out the boundaries of Area 52 in search of secret airplanes, planes that some think were never built.
3: Originally, when the F-117 came out, that was a cover airplane for another airplane, and the other airplane was the F-19. Now, you go anywhere on the net, talk to anybody, and they say that's total bunk. There was no F-19, but there was.
1: But let's touch on what John Lear was saying. He's speaking more here to begin on the defense and development side of things when it comes to Area 52. So let's go ahead and just focus on that angle first, okay? Let's put that on a shelf by itself. I think it's safe to say that any top secret base, whether it be Area 51, Area 52 that we're talking about now, or even something like the Dulce base, which we've talked about in the past, it's something that's, you know, absolutely working on weapons tech. Absolutely. That's why they're secret, right? Or maybe at least one of the reasons why they're secret is because they're working on future weapons tech to use against adversaries, right? To always have that upper hand. You don't want anybody finding out about what you're working on. It's been going on for decades, decades, decades, decades. Okay. So working under that assumption, I tend to believe John Lear's story about some of the tech he says was being developed at the time. It makes sense to me. Why not, right? If you are working on a secret F-19 and you want to say you're working on something else, well, you kind of make this smoke screen, so to speak. You look over here at the shiny object while we're working on something else over here. It makes perfect sense to me in that aspect of just the defense part of things, right? The weapons tech. I also believe that it is one of the main reasons for the incredibly tight security, of course. I mean, you see them at all these facilities. You hear about, with Storm Area 51, when that whole thing was going on some years ago, all the incredible security that goes through. You always hear about, someone comes up to the gate at Area 51 and helicopters come out of nowhere and these, big trucks come out seemingly from out of nowhere. They just appear in front of you. So how or why is all that happening, right? Well, they're working on highly classified and sensitive projects within the confines of these top secret areas, whether it's a military base or a government contractor, whatever it may be. There's top secret stuff going on here, whether it's defense related or otherworldly. Either way, it's stuff they don't want people knowing about, of course. So, of course, now the question is, what kind of secret projects have gone on or might still be going on? Well, John Lear did have more to say on that. He says he knows, or knew anyway, that you wouldn't see it above ground, that there is actually more going on underground than you may have ever thought before.
3: There is so much stuff underground that that it's essentially all the secret stuff is underground now.
9: Example, Lear alleges that a clean nuclear device was used to create a giant chamber under Paiute Mesa in Area 52, and that a facility capable of housing 25,000 people or troops is active out there. He says he heard part of this from a cement truck driver who worked there.
1: Okay, so obviously a lot to unpack there in just a short clip. That is it's kind of a bombshell statement, right? I mean, you're talking about basically a giant base underground. Now, it's not anything we haven't heard before. I mean, we've talked before about things are underground. There's different levels to Area 51. We've talked about the Dulce base. I hate to keep bringing up old episodes, but it's all there. When we talked about Philip Schneider way back when, within the first five episodes of UAP, never heard it, you can go back and find it on, wherever you found this episode here. Dulce base was said to have levels and levels of underground,

0: look, you have all these mesas, the mountains everywhere. It's in the middle of a desert, for goodness sake. So it's not like, you know, you can't hide it. But also, what is the good stuff, right, that John Lear referred to there? And how much is underground just in general? I mean, just in general, could we be looking at an advanced transportation system? Just think about this for a second. If we're talking about, if we're going to believe, okay, that there is underground bases within Area 51 in southern Nevada, within Area 52 in northwestern Utah, within the Dulce base, okay, in New Mexico. Of course, all these things within the same area there in the desert plains of the United States, then how much is actually going on? Why would they stop there, I guess, is my question, right? Why would they stop there? If they know that they can be successful underground with clandestine operations, then maybe there's more going on beneath our feet than we could ever even dream about. I mean, is it possible there's like some type of advanced transportation system right underneath our feet? Just like, I mean, look, talking about Philip Schneider and the Dulce base, he talked about that there is this transportation system that they used in New Mexico at the base, and that it kind of like carried them throughout the country. I mean, they can't be the only ones using underground transportation, right? But I do want to touch on something here. Again, I am intrigued by they have the good stuff under there. What is that, right? We can only guess. But there was something there that he said at the end, and I'm sure you caught it too. He talked about, I'm talking about John Lear here when I say he talked about a cement truck driver was the one who told him about the underground workings happening at Area 52. Let's hear a little bit more about that.
1: He said it would take at least, you know, 4 hours to get to the bottom, dump the cement, and then wind his way back up. For some reason, he disappeared off the face of the earth after he told us that story.
0: Well, then, he's gone. Now, look, you can think John Lear is a crackpot. You can think he was lying about all the research he did for decades when it came into secret bases and secret workings and just aliens and UFOs in general. You can think whatever you want, that you know that's always the philosophy here, right? I'm not telling you what to think. This is just what's being said. And then we can theorize together. But when you talk about if that part is true, where a cement truck driver is the one telling John Lear this, and if anybody would find out, it would be him. He was well known within the UFO community. That's somebody that you would want to talk to. He has a lot of clout behind his name, being that his dad essentially developed the Lear jet. Okay, that's where he gets the name. So why wouldn't you talk to somebody like that? You feel like that's a trusted source, somebody who's reputable, credible within the space. So if he's told that, and then the cement truck driver disappears after giving him this incredible piece of top secret information, that's a little concerning. Now, we don't have to go to the nefarious right off the bat. If you want to talk about, you know, maybe there was an accident. Maybe if he was an actual cement truck driver working in this underground portion of Area 52, where he's driving 4 hours underground, I mean, could you imagine that? How deep that must be? I mean, just think about how long it takes you to get somewhere in 4 hours. If you go on a road trip, that's a few hundred miles. A few hundred miles. Think about that. I mean, is it possible that there's really that type of structure underneath the ground of northwestern Utah? A few hundred miles? That's what 4 hours amounts to. Think about any road trip you've been on. That's what it comes out to, essentially. So if this guy was actually for real, and he told John Lear this story, and then he disappears, obviously, our mind goes to, well, was he killed? Okay, let's just flat out say it. Or maybe it was an accident. Maybe, look, you're driving down a dark, you know, musty cave or whatever in a cement truck. Accidents happen. Maybe something like that. Or maybe the guy just went incognito and got scared and never wanted to talk to anybody again and went to go live off the grid. Who knows? But it's worth considering, right? And if he's correct about these things, John Lear, it really makes you wonder what kind of base or transportation systems they may have been working on underground, right? I mean, what was actually going on down there? According to some of the reports, including from Lear himself, they say that there was a high-speed railway system similar to the one that we talked about with the Dulce base that Philip Schneider referred to back in the mid-90s. We're now, okay, so we are now hearing similar.

0: accounts of a high-speed railway system underground from two different people in two different time periods. Philip Schneider from the Dulce base, not in this episode. Again, it's an earlier episode, maybe like three or four, if you go back and listen, if you've never heard it. He's talked about that, did talk about that in the 90s. He was killed, by the way. If you're wondering what happened to Philip Schneider, spoiler alert for that episode. They found him dead in his apartment. They say it was suicide. You make up your own mind. But after he came out to speak, all of a sudden he's dead. Okay? Kind of like the cement truck driver. But he talked about these railway systems underground. And now John Lear says the same thing years later about a high-speed railway system that's built underground. Now his, the one that John Lear is talking about, is built from Area 52 to go to Las Vegas. So that would make sense if you're talking about in relation to Area 51. Is it possible that these two top secret bases, installations, whatever you want to call them, would use an underground railway system, a high-speed system underground, to transport either personnel or equipment, you make it that way you will, for equipment, back and forth between the two installations, between the two bases, without being seen? I mean, it makes sense to me, but that's the claim. You would also have to figure out that it would connect to other proving grounds and bases, right? Like Area 51, of course, or other things within those proximities. Maybe this is a whole network of underground railroad systems, not maybe just a, if we're accepting this theory. Okay, maybe it's more than just a straight shot between Area 51 in Nevada to Area 52 in Utah. Maybe there's other, you know, I guess you can say railways or systems that break off and go to other proving grounds and other installations. Why not? If we're going to think about this, you might as well just go down the rabbit hole completely. Now, it's unbelievable. He also mentioned something, just to get back to what else John Lear said here. And get off on a tangent there. He mentioned something that's even caught me off guard. What do you make of this? A disappearing runway. Let's let him explain it.
1: At 500 feet, they'll look down and it'll be just like forest or, you know, desert or just normal landscape. And all of a sudden it'll unzip like this and they'll see a runway.
0: Okay, so let's just look at all this as a whole right now when it comes to the Tonopah Test Range, the Area 52. And by the way, I can almost guarantee you that won't be the last you hear from John Lear on this show. He's an extremely fascinating character who spent years researching all this stuff. So you most likely will hear more from him as the podcast goes on in various episodes. But when you think about all these claims, okay, the underground railway system, the use of clean nuclear energy to blow out, you know, huge portions of underground areas to make all these systems and bases and whatnot. And then you put it together with a runway that essentially unzips from underground. I mean, maybe unzips is kind of a weird way to put it, because the way I think about it when I hear that is that like the ground literally unzips like a giant zipper. It would just kind of slowly open up. But if there is a way where you can think about it, I mean, just think about if you drive into your garage. Okay, let's use this analogy. You're driving into your garage. You press the button, your garage door opens, and you drive in. What if this is the same type of thing, except instead of, you know, unzipping, so to speak, the ground unzips? What if you just have a ramp that's built into the ground to make it look like, you know, a runway? And it's actually, you know, just a way of covering up an underground tunnel. So they press a button like you would on your garage door opener, and this, what looks like a runway, opens up because it's actually mechanical, and it allows for airplanes to land underground, or I guess anything else. That's just the way I'm trying to, I guess, comprehend that and put that into different terms. But it's fascinating, no doubt about that. I mean, these claims that John Lear makes all happening at Area 52. But when you think about all the reported advanced technology like that or anything else that we've spoken about, we have to ask the question, is the U.S. military reverse engineering alien technology at Area 52 specifically. We've talked about reverse engineering many times. We've talked about it at Area 51 and at different bases, okay? But specifically Area 52, is it happening there? Just like everything else we've reported. Well, interestingly enough, okay, let me just chew on this for a second. Some Native American tribes in the area of the Tonopah Test Range of Northwest Utah have reported seeing unexplainable lights in the sky for years. And we've heard that before with Native American tribes, whether it's in Arizona, whether it's Nevada, wherever, New Mexico, they've talked about for generations. Wait, I mean, even before these bases were built, generations, their stories talk about seeing lights in the sky, you know, the sky beings. So could it be just experimental aircraft being tested out near the grounds? It wouldn't be 100 years ago, right? Maybe it is now. Sure, why not if you want to go with that? But according to this one police officer here that I'm going to play for you, he's a police officer within the area of the grounds surrounding Area 52. According to him, he thinks that's actually something that did not come from a black ops program. It's something that he has trouble, I guess, reconciling himself. Here's his story.
2: In 2004, it was around midnight, one of the residents came up and knocked on my door and asked me if he could help pull him out of a spot. He went off the road and stuff, and I said, fine. As we got there, something caught my eye, and I looked up, and 600 to 800 feet above us was a lit-up craft. It's almost saucer-shaped. The guesstimated speed on it was about 5 to 10 miles an hour. When we got there, we did not see it come over the mountain. It just appeared. There were six lights in a circle. I guesstimated it at about 80 feet in diameter.
0: So pretty detailed description there. And what I found intriguing and what kind of, you know, caught my attention was how slow it was going, right? I mean, that's like at hovering speed, 5 to 10 miles per hour. 80 feet in diameter, circular lights, pretty classic account of a UFO, UAP. So something like this is, I mean, really just one example of what people living out near the Area 52 area, I guess, what they see. They could be seeing military experiments. Absolutely. I am not here to say that is out of the question. 100% they could be seeing military experiments. I'm sure they do see military experiments in the sky all the time. The people there, from what I've heard, are very guarded about what goes on there. They feel like they're entrusted with U.S. government and, you know, defense secrets, and they want to honor that trust by not talking about the experimental aircraft that they see. I think that's great. But like this one, you know, that the police officer is talking about, it just kind of makes you think, could that be an experimental aircraft or is something else going on there? One reportedly top secret aircraft that maybe people are seeing, not only in Area 52, but in other parts of the country. And this is the first time I'm mentioning this. I've been wanting to mention this for a long time, and I finally have the opportunity today, as it ties in, to mention this reported top secret aircraft referred to as the TR-3B Black Manta. Now, I'll say it again, the TR-3B Black Manta. This is something that, again, I've been waiting to dive into for a while, and if I'm being honest with you, I could go down an entire rabbit hole and spend 30 minutes just on the Black Manta today as one thing alone, and maybe I'll get into this in further detail in the future. But for now, I'll just say that it is supposedly, according to reports, a black triangular-shaped aircraft. Sound familiar? And it supposedly employs anti-gravity technology. Now, I'm not going to lie, that does sound a lot like the type of thing that they would be working on at Area 52. But conversely, if it's not the TR-3B, then they could be seeing the very source of the technology that the U.S. military is basing all of their future tech off of. Like that we'd be reverse engineering the tech to build something like the TR-3B Black Manta, this triangular-shaped anti-gravity space, you know, aircraft. Where are they getting that technology from, right? Reverse engineering, or so they say. And so what if people aren't seeing that all the time? What if there's something else they're seeing, such as the parent aircraft, if you will, meaning, of course, the source of this being alien aircraft. The story continues here, actually, and these, I'm going to play these final details because I think they're pretty interesting. So as we kind of chew on all of that, you can listen here as the same police officer kind of finishes off his witness account of what he saw on that night in 2004.
2: Before it got too far ahead of us going out to the flatland, I had a spotlight in my pickup truck. And I reached out and turned it on it for maybe 15, 20 seconds, and it turned around and came back over us again. And that's when we started getting nervous. As it came back, going eastbound back towards the Dugway Proving Ground, it went up and over Ibapaw Peak. And the Ibapaw Peak is about 14,000 feet. And then as soon as it disappeared, within 30 seconds to a minute, two F-16s coming from Nevada were in hot pursuit behind it in the same flight path. And then they disappeared over the top of the mountain going eastbound back towards the Dugway Proving Ground.
0: So I guess the thing that I think about when I hear that is, I mean, amongst many other things, would be, would you have F-16s escorting a top secret U.S. military aircraft on a test flight? Now, maybe. I don't know really how all that works, if it would be escorting it or trailing, because in this case, you're talking about F-16s who are trailing this aircraft, or not necessarily trailing, but chasing this aircraft. I don't think F-16s would be chasing their own aircraft, right? I mean, why would U.S. pilots be chasing one of their own experimental aircrafts unless it just went haywire and they're trying to get it before it crashes somewhere? But that sounds like a chase to me, not an escort, not a trail. That's my opinion. There's even claims that there have been actual alien bodies taken to Area 52. Dead and alive, by the way. So maybe we'll dig deeper into that last thought of these dead and or alive aliens being taken to Area 52 for further study or cooperation even. Maybe we'll dig deeper into that thought on a future episode. But so next time on UAP, we're going to talk about astronaut sightings and their accounts, the ones who have spoken, as well as NASA footage and files that may not be very well known. So we'll get into all of that next time on UAP on episode 67. I promise I'll get it out to you as soon as I possibly can. It's not easy, but I do my best for you. And thank you very much. Again, you know, I say for you, and I really mean that. I do this all for you because of the way that you have taken to this show, that you've taken to me personally to bring these stories and to bring this information to you. I can't even put into words how much it means to me, the messages and the feedback that I've received from all of you saying how much you've enjoyed it and how much you relate to it and you enjoy what I put out there for you. So I do it for you. It just takes me a little while sometimes to get it all together. So I'll come back as soon as I can for episode 67 when we talk about astronaut sightings and accounts. 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I always try to get back to everyone as quickly as I can, and I love hearing from you too, so feel free to reach out there. But yes, until next time, Stephen Diener right here on UAP, the Unidentified Alien Podcast. I very much look forward to talking to you again soon on the next episode. Until then, have a great day, a great week. I will talk to you again soon. Bye-bye.

0: WPBF Channel 25 weather forecast for your Sunday, Mother's Day. Chance of rain, about a 45% chance with a warm temperatures, about 89, the high 76, the low. And then on Monday, back to work, more thunderstorms. 60% chance of rain with a high of 88 and a low of 77. Check your weather, WPBF Channel 25.
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1: From ABC News, I'm Mike Dubusky. The charter flight that's going to pick up those 17 Americans possibly exposed to the Hanta virus is expected to land in Spain this hour. That Dutch cruise ship where the outbreak started arriving off the coast of the Canary Islands overnight, with the disembarkment process underway right now.
2: Officials are telling us that those 17 Americans on board will be the last to be evacuated today. But once they are, the State Department has announced a special flight to take them back to the States. And we know that the CDC is already waiting for them at the airport right now. They're going to escort them back to the States, where they'll go to the National Quarantine Unit in Omaha, Nebraska.
1: ABC's Maggie Ruglia comes as officials for the World Health Organization continue to urge calm. ABC News medical contributor Dr. Darian Sutton has why global health authorities are saying this is a low-risk situation.
3: When you look at the rate or efficiency of this virus getting from one person to another compared to COVID or the flu, it requires prolonged contact. The reason why we're seeing it on a boat is because cruise ships and boats provide that opportunity. There's close contact that creates this opportunity. We do not normally see this in the community. That is why this is graded as a low risk.
1: To the Middle East now, where Iranian state media reports government officials have now responded to the U.S. peace proposal. That response now in the hands of Pakistani mediators. ABC Chief Global Affairs anchor Martha Raddatz has more on what the U.S. has been offering.
4: This proposal basically says, let's stand down for 30 days. The U.S. won't block the strait and Iran won't lay mines or do anything else to inhibit ship traffic. After that, during that 30 days, they are supposedly going to talk about some sort of nuclear agreement, which would be a very, very short window to try to come to terms on that.
1: And Russia is accusing Ukraine of breaking a ceasefire that's been in place this weekend. Meanwhile, Ukrainian officials say one person has been killed by Russian drone strikes. You're listening to ABC News.
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1: The search for answers continues in Denver, where a person jumped a fence Friday night at the airport and was struck by a passenger jet.
7: An urgent investigation is underway to identify the person killed and piece together why they were out there.
8: There was an individual walking across the runway.
7: Authorities say the victim, who is not believed to be an airport employee, jumped a perimeter fence, making it onto the runway. Just 2 minutes later, they were struck by the aircraft as it was taking off for its flight to Los Angeles.
1: ABC's Gio Benitez. A dozen people were hurt on board that plane. An American Red Cross is throwing a Texas-sized baby shower on this Mother's Day. ABC's Mo Hader is in Houston.
9: The main idea behind this was to set up mothers and moms to be with success by providing them with support and knowledge about pregnancy and early motherhood. It also is a way military spouses network with each other. We spoke with one military family who talked about their appreciation for the Red Cross while they had to tend to a sick family member.
10: Just having the Red Cross help us throughout that time, it was immaculate.
9: And just like a traditional baby shower, they all receive gifts like diapers and diaper bags with baby items in them.
1: Also, in honor of Mother's Day, a 10-foot-tall mama duck and her duckling made entirely of Lego bricks. It's going up in Boston this weekend. Families from the area can help assemble the structures under the supervision of Lego experts. The Danish company opened an office in Boston last year. I'm Mike Dubusky, ABC News.
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16: WPBF Channel 25 weather forecast for your Sunday, Mother's Day. Chance of rain, about a 45% chance with a warm temperature. It's about 89, the high 76, the low. And then on Monday, back to work, more thunderstorms. 60% chance of rain with a high of 88 and a low of 77. Check your weather, WPBF Channel 25.
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18: Gardeners, welcome to the Parent Family Garden Club. 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Formerly the Paul Parent Garden Club, we have just renamed it. Same everything, just a different name. 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We should have something with a little bit to do with me here. So we have renamed the show to the Parent Family Garden Club, and nothing's going to change. Everything's going to be the same. Phone number's the same. 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Our phone number here is 339-645-0201. Again, 339-645-0201. 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And got a great show coming up for you. Lots of great information. We have a number of questions that'll be going through, and then a lot of information for the month of May, what we can be doing, what's going on in the garden, the lawn, and we will definitely be talking about mosquitoes, ticks, and fleas. There is a lot going on with those guys. I mean, it's pretty bad. Ticks, you know, they're everywhere. You've heard the news. We've talked about it a couple weeks now on how bad they have been. And I was talking with my mother-in-law in regards to, we were just chatting, and she had mentioned, and she's a nurse practitioner, said there have already been multiple patients who have come in with tick bites that have turned to Lyme disease. They have that bullseye look to them. You know, we're May. This is usually not stuff that we're talking about till later on. So we're going to have another conversation in regards to mosquitoes, ticks, and fleas. with a few other things coming up. That'll be in the second hour. I'll be filling in for Karen. Karen has a super crazy month this week. And she's got a lot going on with Natural Lawn of America. They have a big conference this week that they're getting ready for. Plus, her daughter is graduating from high school. So she said she might sleep in June based on the conversation we had recently. So, you know, I'll be filling in for her. But in the meantime, like I said, we'll be talking about some other questions that we have out there. The weather has still been kind of schizophrenic all over the place. And you just don't know what day it is, what's spring, what's summer, where are we, right? You know, I bring this up because, you know, we had multiple days during the week that, you know, it was in the high 70s, one day was 80, and then we have a day that is in the 60s, low 60s, and getting into the 50s, where our overnights are in the 40s. And that's New England, but it's fluctuating like this all over the place. We've had a very rainy spring so far. You know, some of it's good to have, right? I will say I was very relieved when we got a good amount of rain on Wednesday of this past week, because I'll tell you, 2 days in a row, that sprinkler was going with the lawn that I'm trying to get, you know, going even further. And so I saw the forecast was coming. It's like, I'm still going to water because it needs a good amount of water per week. Because I know the other days are going to be sunny for most of the week, right? So I knew that was coming. But I'll tell you, the temperatures fluctuating so much have just been, it's kind of been incredible the way it's gone. There's no in between. You know, I love that cool temperatures as it warms up, so you can start the day a little bit cooler and then you warm up throughout the day. And we've had a few of those, but that's usually spring and it's not happening. So our plants are somewhat, you know, they don't care. They know what's going on. But there are some that are slower. It's very, very interesting to me to see the difference just in an area. And I know I talked about it last week when it came to crab apples, but you know, the same thing happened the other day. I was driving by a house and I saw about five or six hydrangeas that I know they're panicle type hydrangeas. They're the white hydrangeas. I saw them get planted 2 years ago. So I know they're hydrangeas based on I saw them there. And I was like, wow, that's, you know, they were really dry when they got put in. Anyways, right now they have all their leaves. Right. So this is 2 years later. I have a couple plants that get a little bit more shade in the day that have not really fulfilled a lot of their leaves. And usually at this point in time, hydrangeas are starting to really fully leaf out. You know, I have a couple in the front of my house that had some winter issues, and I know that, but they're just starting to pop a leaf. Just starting. But literally a quarter mile down the street, full leaf, right? And it's just crazy how that type of thing happens. And that's what's going on with the weather. Some areas, you know, they stay a little bit colder. I'm at the bottom of a development where we have roads on four sides of us. We're kind of at the bottom of the hill and all the water drains to there. But it's a little bit cooler there, right? So it's just a weird thing. But Mother Nature has been doing that, which makes me hope that it just doesn't go very hot quickly, because we've had some hot days, gone to cool days. Ugh. I just can't get over the way it has happened. And you know what thing that hasn't changed, and I'm sure you all feel the same way, is the pollen. The pollen's still there. It doesn't matter what temperature it is, it's still coming out, because the pollen has been getting after it and getting after me like nobody's business. This time of year is the worst. I know a lot of you have the same issues, but I'll tell you, could do without the pollen season. I swear, it's like in between pollen season is in between mud season, the first spring, then mud season again, pollen season, second spring. We're getting to that next. And I'll tell you, being allergic to everything like I am is actually kind of humorous for what I do for work. So that's another story for a different day. All right. So we are going to discuss some perennials that with a question. We also have a question in regards to a rhododendron. And we have another question. I'm trying to find it all while we're going on here. I should have probably prepared a little bit more. But it's perennials and a rhododendron question. And there's a number of other things. I wanted to just quickly talk about transplanting. I know we talked about a bunch of perennials last week and I was doing that. You know, I have always looked at transplanting and said, what time of year is this supposed to happen? What time of the year is this supposed to happen? But I did want to mention to everyone, just as a follow-up from last week, if you need to do a transplant or it's going to just be removed, that can happen at any time. And that's why you need to get that fertilizer mixed into it. You need to get it thoroughly watered and taken care of. You know, if you're having some construction done on the side of the house, but you have a couple bushes you want to save. And, you know, hey, they're leafed out. That's okay. As long as you get taken care of and, you know, use the right tools in your toolbox, right? And fertilizer should be one of them. Making sure it's watered and some sort of planting mix, some sort of good soil added to it to help those roots heal and look for what it's doing. Because I just moved a few roses of Sharon, right? They had barely started to bloom, to leaf out, barely. And I moved three of them and one was ginormous, I'll tell you. My back still hurts from it last week. But I moved them because the area is going to have some, I'm turning it into a bigger garden, more for veggies and herbs. And so that area that just couldn't stay. So I've been all over the fertilizer with these guys. Even got my daughter Ella helping me out there. She loves it. She said we're doing a special job out there. So she had to stay out late with me to work in the yard. So it was perfect. But we mixed that fertilizer up, put it on all three of those. That was about a week ago. We'll do it again in another week to take care of it. So just wanted to bring that up to you guys from last week's episode. Now we do have to take a break. We'll be back in a few.

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0: And welcome back to the Parent Family Garden Club. It's me, Patrick, your host. And I'm going to get right into a question that we had from Ed. Looking like Ed is out of Maine. Had a couple emails to me. I didn't get the picture of the rhododendron. But it looks like he was wondering if he could give it a haircut. He has 1-inch feeders coming off of it. Now, with a rhododendron in the spring, a few things we got to think about. And it kind of brings up what I was saying. Does it have to be done? And if it's going to be an issue, if like it's going to be a long-term issue if you don't do it, then yes, you can do it. But there are, you know, certain consequences to this. So with the rhododendron, if there's some issues and things are starting to, you need to cut it back, it's okay to do, but realize that a lot of the, a lot of the blooms might be cut off in those issues, right? So I'm assuming that it has some winter damage on top of it, because I had one that had some major winter damage on it as well. And I've already done the cutting, knowing for a fact that I'm not going to get flowers off of it. And to be honest with you, I don't know how it's really going to do, because it was about 2/3 of the plant. That rule of thumb, if you will, has always been to cut back by 1/3 on the plant. So 1/3 is okay to do, but sometimes you have to go to half, maybe a little bit more, to save that plant. Now, with these guys, if you're having 1-inch feeders or 1-inch coming off of the rhododendron itself, you know, I wouldn't cut the new guys. I'd be cutting any of the other area that has damage. But realize anytime you do a major prune, those flowers are coming off of it with it. Because a rhododendron, azalea, and a number of other types of shrubs will actually get their blooms ready over the winter, last year into over the winter. And so it's you're taking away the blossoms. And that's when we talk about the same thing when it comes to hydrangeas, you know, the macrophylla type hydrangeas. We don't want to do any pruning in the spring because we could affect the blooms. You know, there's just so many different things to look at with that factor and say, all right, which one should I do? How is it going to affect the plant long term? So if you can wait some time and you're like, it's not the end of the world, I should wait till it's done blooming, perfect. That should be in the next few weeks anyways. Once the blossom's done, then you can do a heavier haircut and not worry about, you know, taking too much or too little or the blossoms. You know, so it's timing. Is it something that, all right, I got to do? Then all right, it's fine. But there are consequences. If you wait, already done flowering, there's not as many consequences. Because it has from when it's done blooming to get ready for that next season. And the blossoms you're going to see by summertime starting to form on that rhododendron anyways. And so you're going to want to make sure you do it right after it's done flowering so that you don't affect next year's blossoms. Okay, so rhododendrons, I have done some major pruning on a few different ones and it's worked. The one that I have at my house was about 4 feet tall, 5-6 feet wide. And it got a lot of winter damage. We were parking next to it a lot more this year. We were trying to get more vehicles in the driveway. So we're kind of on to the side of the road. So there was a compaction issue. Plus, a lot of snow was being pushed to that area. So about 2/3 of it was had to be cut down from winter damage. So I don't know what's going to happen, but I have the basis that there's a good amount of that plant that is viable from underneath. So I'm okay with it. Because the one thing we're also going to do here is fertilize that rhododendron to help it with any damage that it's had or anything along those lines. We're going to use the Holytone from Espoma. Holytone is a great product. Sprinkling it around the edges or digging it into the soil in the drip line, using as much as you need according to the package. Always follow the package when it comes to fertilization. They're the experts who wrote this. They didn't just write it for fun. They did it because they know exactly what they're doing. Now we're going to take a break here, and we'll be back in a few.
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5: Next few hours, the American passengers will deboard that cruise ship where the hantavirus has been circulating. They'll then get back on a charter flight to the U.S., where they'll be observed by the National Quarantine Unit in Nebraska. Dr. Michael Osterholm has what that will look like.
6: Right now, you can manage the individuals who've been exposed very simply by asking them twice a day, are you experiencing any kind of a fever? And then take the temperature. Do you have any symptoms? If somebody is identified right at that point, you can put basically an N95 mask on and stop all transmission. So this is why we don't need this high-tech, containment facilities, et cetera, to monitor these people. We can monitor them very simply.
5: Iran has now responded through mediators to the U.S. proposal for peace, according to Iranian state media. And that three-day ceasefire between Ukraine and Russia is expected to come to an end tomorrow. This is ABC News.
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11: WPBF Channel 25 weather forecast for your Sunday, Mother's Day. Chance of rain, about a 45% chance with a warm temperature. It's about 89, the high, 76, the low. And then on Monday, back to work, more thunderstorms. 60% chance of rain with a high of 88 and a low of 77. Check your weather, WPBF Channel 25.
0: Is 1 cup per foot of drip line diameter. Okay? So however wide the plant is, you're going to use 1 cup per foot. But here's the key to it. You double the quantity if the drip line diameter is 3 feet or larger. So if you have a very large, wide plant, however wide across that is, 1 cup for drip line diameter. If it's over 3, double it. So say it's a 4 foot wide, you're looking at 8 cups. The cups, I think a cup is a third of a pound. So 3 cups is 1 pound. So we're looking at 8 cups for a 4 foot wide, okay? That is 2.5 pounds for the plant itself. So I'm bringing this up because I want you to know, when you go to a garden center and say, all right, how big it is, how much do I need? And you can kind of do that simple math here to do that. The other thing is when we are applying these shrubs, it's actually recommended to sprinkle the amount around the drip line and then water thoroughly. If the area is mulched, either you temporarily remove the mulch and feed, or you double that rate if you can't move the mulch. So think about it. There's a number of factors here. So for the simple math, a 3 foot wide, you're getting 3 cups for the plant, but it's covered in mulch. So now you need to double it. So that gives you 6 cups or 2 pounds, right? But it's 4 feet across. Let's call it actually 6 feet across for the ease of math here. So say it's 6 feet across. You're doubling that, so you're using 12 pounds or 12 cups for the rhododendron. But then if it has mulch on the ground, you're doubling that to 24 cups, which actually ends up being 8 pounds, right? They come in 4 pound, 8 pound, 18 pound, and 50 pound bags. Okay, so I'm bringing all this information up so you can kind of get an idea. It's not just a small bag that you need, because here's the other thing. We want you to use this again in the fall. We want you to use it in the fall the same exact way as the ground is, as it's starting to cool down a little bit. Okay, so getting a bigger bag isn't a bad thing. It can be used this time of year, still perfect time to do it. So Holytone is a great one for those rhododendrons that you're taking a look at to get better. So hopefully that helps. And if you have some time, you want to send another picture to the email, that would be great. It didn't come through. Tried to download it and it just ended up not working out. Now, then another question from an email here. This one is from Barbara, and it says, I have mature yuccas that have been flattened like a pancake by the snow. I don't see any vertical stems coming through. What's my next steps? So Barbara, I'm assuming you're in the northern part of the country based on the snow. And I'm assuming it's a little bit more north of where I am, maybe New Hampshire, Vermont area, because the temperatures are slowly getting up there in your area. I would say a couple things here when it comes to your yucca. We need to take a look at it and see, is some of it viable or is it all dead? Now, yucca is one of those plants that is more herbaceous, right? It's not really woody structured. And so when something is a shrub or a tree, the best way to check and see how it's doing is to scratch the bark and with your thumbnail and see, you know, all right, is there green behind it or is it brown? If it's green behind it, it's usually viable. It means that is a good shrub. Now, with something herbaceous, it's not as easy, doesn't always show the details, but you can still scratch the bark a little bit.

really need to keep that aspect in mind. So if we are pruning these damaged leaves, we always want to make sure that we are using clean and sharp, you know, scissors or pruning shears. I say scissors because sometimes with something this herbaceous, scissors might be the case to do it. But that's where you got to come in and see where, you know, can you see any viable aspect to it? Because you want to make sure you've gotten all the dead out. So that's where looking at the yucca itself and seeing, is any of it viable? Is it good? Can I kind of scratch the bark, if you will, or scratch the leaf and see, is there anything underneath it? Okay. The other thing that we need to keep in mind, you know, we've had a rainy spring. Has there been a lot of water sitting in that area? Because overwatering actually, after winter damage and cold damage like that, can be even worse because it's slowly coming back. It's not, you know, 100%. And then it's waterlogged and it's, the water is stuck there. The plant is just kind of stuck and it can't really do much. And it's not like with a yucca, you can just fertilize it and have it come back. Yuccas actually don't want to be fertilized until they've recovered. The fertilizer, it's a weird thing on this, right? You've heard me talk about fertilizing plants when they're not doing well. And we always say, you know, use the fertilizer. It's like the chicken soup for the plant. It helps them out. In this case, it's not looking for nitrogen, phosphorus, potassium. It's not looking for that to help it. It's actually, that will actually stress the plant out a little bit more than not fertilizing it, right? The only thing I would look at doing something along lines of protolizer, because it's getting what's already there and what's already on there. We're not adding anything else. That protolizer is going to help wake it up a little bit. Okay. Mix it with a, you know, 1 gallon, watering can or a 2 gallon, the scoop that's in that protolizer, nice and easy to use, put in there. Like I was saying in the first segment, I had my daughter using it. My daughter Ella was helping me fertilize the plants that we moved around. And I was like, here's what you need to do. We need to take 2 scoops because it's 2 gallon, put it into the watering can, fill the watering can, then water the plants in. It was funny. Because as most kids are, they're very impatient, right? And mine seems to be very more impatient, more particularly impatient, but that's okay. Anyways, she was actually just sitting there doing exactly what it was because she was trying to care for these plants and make it her job to make sure that they made it. So it was really cool. It was awesome to see. I know she's got a great heart. She always has. She's a great kid. But it was just one of those things where when we're trying to do something, just like any parent with their kid, it's like they got everything else to do. I don't want to do this. This time it was like I went in and was doing it and using that protolizer. And they were doing some good with it. But protolizer would be the only thing I would look at using with this yucca to help bring it back just a little bit, okay? Again, I think at this point, a lot of the cold has gone by. But if we do have a cold snap that's about, you know, that could happen, we could get a frost, I would actually put a blanket or something over it to help it so it doesn't get hit even more. You know, because the winter has done some damage to it. We don't want it to do even more damage to it and go from there. So I think it's going to be okay, but you do have to do some checking, some digging, maybe removing some mulch around the sides. Just help it out a little bit and see if there's some green behind it. If you're not seeing some green behind it, the only other way I would check is on however wide that plant is, which is going to be some of those feeder roots. If you get like a trowel and kind of dig away some of the soil in there and see what color the root system is under there. Obviously, a lot of it's going to be brown because it's dirty. But if you're seeing some

0: lighter, you know, closer to white color roots, you're doing okay. That plant is viable and it's going to come back. Sometimes it just needs a very drastic haircut to get back into shape the way you want it to. Now, I know yuccas, especially in the New England area, aren't ones that really ever need to be pruned. They kind of just do their thing. So you got to look at it and go which way you're going to go with it. Is it okay that I'm going to cut this back or what? Or is it okay to just leave it? Again, I think leaving it at this point until you can tell if there's some viability to it. If you've done all the checks and you see that there it is viable, then you do some cleanup. You know, if this was earlier in the season, maybe it was winter, you know, right at the beginning of spring, I would have said, don't do anything just yet. Let it kind of heal itself and come back. Because sometimes those dead leaves, the leaves that have died back, actually protect the rest of the plant because it's taking the hit, the harder damage, where the other part of the plant is not. So it's kind of like a catch-22 when it comes to the yucca. You know, if it's too early, don't prune it. If it's at that point where you can tell there's some viability, then that's when you can prune it back to where the amount of dead. So there, it's to the live branches versus the dead leaves there. So hopefully that helps you out, Barbara. If you have some more questions, feel free to email us back and we'll do everything we can to help you out. Now, we do need to take a break here, but our phone number is 339-645-0201. Again, 339-645-0201. We're going to take that break and we will be back in a few.
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2: 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Visa's Mark Nelson, head of consumer payment products, says Visa recently announced 7 new and exciting technologies. Mark shared a couple with me here.
3: But we've introduced a flexible credential whereby a single card can be what you want it to be depending on the transaction type. We've also introduced this concept of a pass key, and it's all around how do we make payments safer and easier to use online. We also announced this thing called a data token, which allows the customer to get a little bit more control in terms of where they want to share their data. So if they want to share data with a third party, they can enable a better shopping experience all through AI. And it's a way in which the consumers can have a little bit more control over who they share their data with.
2: More info is at Visa.com. 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

0: 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And obviously had a lot of rain this spring here and there, and it's all over. Very sporadic. A cold, wet winter as well. And we're almost at that time frame where the ants are going to start trying to get into the house. It's a weird time when the weather starts to change a little bit, warms up a little bit, and they all start to come inside. They're on your decks. They're on everything. You know, mosquitoes obviously are super bad out there already. They're going to get worse based on the weather. But I was just thinking of, you know, I know that very soon it's going to be ants everywhere. I know this because it's like every year about the same time, you go to pick up ant traps and about 10 other people are over there getting the same exact thing because it's happening at their house. So that, I think, is coming very soon. So I wanted to bring one of the home solutions that my dad used to talk about for years upon years, and that was his borax. Adding borax with some soap and actually getting rid of the ants that way. And so what it does is the ants will actually consume the borax and it will affect their digestive system, and then they'll end up dying. But we're mixing sugar with this because the sugar is what's actually enticing the ants, and it actually will carry it back to the colony. That's where it'll kill the queen and the other ants. So there's a little bit to it. So very simple recipe, very simple thing to do here. We're using 1 cup of sugar, 1/2 tablespoon of borax, 1.5 cups of warm water, and then a few drops of liquid soap, like Dawn dish detergent type stuff. Okay. So what you're going to do in the bowl, you're going to mix the sugar and borax together until it's combined. So we're mixing the solids first. Then you will slowly add that warm water to the mixture and stir it until the sugar and borax are completely dissolved. So they will dissolve in that water. What you will do is then you'll put a few drops of that liquid soap. That soap, what it does is helps break down the surface tension, allowing the ants to consume the bait more easily. From there, we want you to use a cotton ball, and you're going to soak the cotton ball in that mixture and place them in the areas where you see the activity. You could also pour the mixture that you've made into like little shallow containers, you know, any place where ants are going through. We just want to make sure that it's out of children or pets' reach, because the idea of the mixing the borax in the water is it will affect, the digestive system if you've had too much in a human or an animal. But for the ants here, we are looking to disrupt that. So they will literally take the bait, bring it home, and it will affect everyone. That's the goal of what you're trying to do. A lot of these other ant killers, what happens is it's attracted to them and it just kills the ants there. But the ants keep coming to the attractant and then they die there. I mean, I see it all the time, right? And there's just ants everywhere, or they just die, but they don't get all the way back to the hive or to where their, you know, the queen is. So that's where that borax comes into play. You need to really check these, you know, all the time, monitor, and then reapply if necessary. You know, it might take a few days for all of this to happen, but you will definitely see it happening. We need the ants to bring it back to the colony, right? So it's an old way of doing it. You don't have to go and get, you know, new traps. If you do have to get some traps, There's a number of them out there. Look for something with a little bit of the higher active ingredient that's in it. I can't think of the name of it. Anyways, borax and sugar water and soap mixed together. Great ant killer. We're going to take a break. We'll come back. We'll have the second hour of the show, so stay tuned. We'll be back in a few.
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3: From ABC News, I'm Mike Dubusky. Right now, passengers are disembarking from the MV Hondius, that Dutch cruise ship where several passengers fell ill with the hantavirus. Dr. Diana Rojas Alvarez is the health operations lead.
4: About 40, 46 people will be disembarking today. And have disembarked already today, and the process will continue until the end of the day. And we restart tomorrow, and it's expected to end by the end of the day tomorrow.
3: The 17 Americans aboard will get on a plane in the next few hours back to the U.S. for observation. Now in the hands of Pakistani mediators, the Iranian response to that U.S. peace proposal. That's according to Iranian state media. It comes after the defense ministry for the United Arab Emirates said its air defenses intercepted two drones coming from Iran today. Retired Admiral William McRaven speaking with ABC's This Week.
5: Anytime you have rounds being exchanged, then that's a violation of the ceasefire. Now, I understand Ambassador Waltz's position. At the end of the day, this is about hopefully getting the Iranians to agree to the proposal, and therefore, you know, we want to downplay these exchange of fire. But I mean, in technical terms, of course, a ceasefire has been been put aside.
3: Meanwhile, the ceasefire between Russia and Ukraine is also being tested, with the two sides accusing each other of launching strikes during this 3-day ceasefire period. It was agreed to in part because of Russia's Victory Day holiday yesterday.
6: President Putin's prediction that his war on Ukraine was coming to an end came after a scaled-down World War II Victory Day celebration this weekend. For the first time in years, no Russian military hardware was present on Moscow's Red Square because of the security risk, namely from Ukrainian drones. It's a reminder that victory for Putin in Ukraine remains elusive.
3: ABC's Tom Sufi Burridge, you're listening to ABC News.
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3: In Miami,
9: our units found multiple patients with various injuries, some burns, some minor injuries.
3: Miami-Dade Fire Rescue Battalion Chief Juan Arias updating reporters on that boat that apparently exploded in Biscayne Bay yesterday. No one was killed, but more than a dozen people were injured. Authorities say the problem may have started in the boat's engine compartment. The first American pope assumed his role a little over a year ago, and now church officials say Pope Leo is helping to usher a new generation through the church's doors. ABC's Melissa Adon has more.
10: A driving force behind this, a new generation, leading to surges of Catholic converts from New York City to Los Angeles. Dioceses across the country this year reporting doubling or even tripling their average number of new Catholics. Much of it moved by young people. We discovered the same sentiment in Africa, the fastest growing region of the Catholic Church worldwide, driven by youth.
3: And it's shaping up to be a pricier Mother's Day for many Americans, with some florists now saying they've been impacted by rising fuel costs. Scottsdale florist Eric Luoma says he started offering happy hour discounts on certain days.
11: We're just trying to keep things affordable for our customers because we want to keep people buying flowers.
3: He also says he's partnering with local growers to help offset the cost of imported flowers from South and Central America. I'm Mike Dubusky, ABC News.
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18: WPBF Channel 25 weather forecast for your Sunday, Mother's Day. Chance of rain, about a 45% chance with a warm temperature. It's about 89, the high, 76, the low. And then on Monday, back to work, more thunderstorms. 60% chance of rain with a high of 88 and a low of 77. Check your weather, WPBF Channel 25.
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0: Good morning, gardeners. Welcome to the Parent Family Garden Club. I'm your host, Patrick Parent. I'm going to be here for the next hour to do everything I can to help you out with all your gardening needs. Now, you didn't hear that wrong. We have changed the name officially of the show to the Parent Family Garden Club. But nothing has changed. Still me, still same questions, same everything, just switching it up a little bit so we can run that business that way a little bit differently. So nothing changed. Phone number's the same. Email's the same. I'm the same. Gonna answer the questions for you. Do everything we can as always. Now let's get into some of the details. The phone number to reach out to us if you have a question is 339-645-0201. Again, 339-645-0201. You can also text that phone line, and we'll get your question. We'll put it up on the air. Or you could email us. Our email address here is parentfamilygc@gmail.com. 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And we'll be able to help you out with all of your gardening questions. So, normally around now, we would have Karen from Natural Alternative joining us. Karen is super busy. When we talked this week, it was like she's got one thing after another. She's been to a few fertilizer plants. She's getting ready for their Natural Lawn of America meeting that they always have. This one is actually in Florida this year. And her daughter is graduating from high school. So the month of May is crazy for her. So she sent me some information in regards to what we would have talked about. So you're going to hear me doing the natural alternative spiel here today. But it's all stuff I believe in and all stuff that I want you guys to hear. So I do think it's a great one. As you might have heard me talking earlier in the show, mosquitoes, ticks, and fleas, real bad this year. They're already out everywhere. The ticks are in full force, and the mosquitoes are going to be bad. And it's all weather dependent when, you know, that's going to end. When's it going to be, you know, when's enough going to be enough with the mosquitoes? So, wanted to discuss a few things about mosquitoes, ticks, and fleas here. Now, what you should be doing is using the natural alternative, all natural mosquito, tick, and flea control to help keep you, your family, and pets safe this summer. You can use it on lawns, shrubs, mulched areas, and flower beds to control and repel these nuisance insects for up to 4 weeks. If there's a large infestation or heavy rains, you may need to reapply sooner. When applying, make sure to treat the entire space you want to free of these pests. Make sure to get under decks, around patios, within the shrubs and the trees surrounding your house, and behind fence lines. I would even say, looking at some of the picket fences, you might not think that they'd be sitting there, but some of those picket fences or the split rail fences are a bit older. They have spots, the cracks in them, moisture could sit in there, so mosquitoes could get there. So you want to spray those guys too. Now, the natural alternative mosquito, tick, and flea control is an organic product made from essential oils that is a pleasant scent made from cedarwood and peppermint. There's no chemical smells. I'll tell you, my kids love the smell. We have the personal spray. They just spray it all the time just because they want to smell it. Anyways, so while there is technically no wait time after the application of this product, we do recommend giving it about 10 to 15 minutes to dry so it stays in place, right? After that, your kids and pets can enjoy the outdoors. Now, I like to do mine later in the day so that I'm not affecting anything that could be non-essential to what I'm looking for. A lot of times those pollinators, all those guys, not that it would affect the pollinators if it was sprayed. I should state that. If a pollinator is sprayed, it's not going to affect it. But you never know. So that being said, I try to do it at night. Make sure all the pollinators, all the bees, everybody has gone back to bed. They've gone back to their hive. They've done their thing for the day. And then you can spray. So it's a good idea to do it that way. No matter what you're spraying, and I'm not just saying it for this. If you are spraying any insecticide, any pesticide, any of those, always, always, always recommend doing it at the end of the day when the sun is starting to go down so you're not affecting anything. It's oil, right? It's an oil base, the cedar wood and peppermint. There might be some oil in it. It's just being extra cautious. That's just me, right? Anyways, Now, this mosquito, tick, and flea control, they have a convenient hose end spray bottle that treats up to 10,000 square feet. You simply attach it to your garden hose and mist your lawn, trees, and shrubs. For the larger areas or as a refill, Natural Alternative offers a concentrate called Tick Kills, which is made for the larger areas. There's three sizes of concentrate available that will cover 1 to over 7 acres. Now, the concentrate makes a great way to refill the hose end spray bottle and easily apply. Now, to reduce mosquito populations in your lawn, focus on eliminating standing water where they can lay their eggs. Dump bird baths and pet dishes and replace with fresh water daily so you aren't creating that perfect home, that perfect habitat for mosquitoes. After a heavy rain, make sure to remove excess water laying in potted plants and the trays underneath. You know, this also includes toys, swings, buckets, tires, wheelbarrows, anything that's out there. Now, if you have a swimming pool with a solar cover, remove the excess water. Don't leave excess trash laying around where mosquitoes can easily hide as well. Now, as we mentioned earlier, because it is a natural control, it will break down sooner than chemical products and will need to be reapplied for effective coverage and control. Now, the personal mosquito spray for your on-the-go, your outdoor activities that are really beyond the yard. Very lightweight, easy to carry. It's good to be used for camping or hiking, sports games or picnics. You know, and out just for the evening, but you're going to be outside. They have the two sizes available for you. And they have multiple bundles on their website. With their website, there is natural-alternative.com. Again, it's made from essential oils. It smells great. Won't leave you feeling greasy and does not contain DEET. So, you know, this is something you want to use. You know, choose that safer, smarter pest control. And it's all natural with Natural Alternative. A couple other things I want you to think about when it comes to, you know, eliminating the standing water. So I said wheelbarrows earlier. I said look at some of your fencing. Sometimes if there's a crack in the poly fence, it might be holding water in the base. There could be wheelbarrows, bird baths, containers. The other thing that you might not think of, and it could be your gutters, right? If your gutters are clogged and they haven't been cleaned out from the winter, there's leaves in them, or they're just not going through, the water will sit and pool there for multiple days, which will create the perfect habitat for mosquitoes. So you want to make sure those areas are cleaned up. The sitting water is the worst offender of all of this. And if you have, you know, sitting water in your yard, or you notice that when it rains, it takes a little bit longer, you could be using a product like the sulfur-based product from Natural Alternative to help break down some of the compaction, get some of those nutrients and fill that area so it will actually, the water will go through the soil instead of sitting there for longer periods of time. So there's options for the lawn, all the other things that you can do to take care of it. One other thing I want to throw out there, if you're sitting in the same area, patio area, I would actually recommend getting a fan, a oscillating fan, like a big guy, and have it moving air around. Mosquitoes can't fly very well when there's wind, right? If you ever go out during a windy day, there's no, you know, it might be just annoying that the wind's going, but there's no mosquitoes really. When the wind dies down, you feel them. But mosquitoes don't like the wind, don't like air movement. So if you're sitting on a patio most nights, get a fan to oscillate the air. It's not necessarily going to keep you cool, but it's going to help keep some of those mosquitoes away. We're going to take a break here. We'll be back in a few.

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0: And welcome back to the show. If you have some questions, you can give us a call at 339-645-0201. You can also text that number. And I'm filling in today for Karen from Natural Alternative, who usually will have a full conversation with me about some of their different products and what's going on at this time of the year. I always think it's awesome when she comes on because it's another person just giving you this, a lot of the same information together. Now, talked a bit about mosquitoes in the last segment. We're going to talk a bit about grubs. You know, there is grubs out there right now. And the last time that Karen and I talked, there were actually, you know, a number of grub reports out there that people were saying they already have grub infestations now. And there it's around the country. It's not just, you know, New England itself. Now, the grubs, which is the larvae of beetles, they can actually cause serious damage by feeding on the roots of the grass. It's leading to thinning turf, brown patches, and increased vulnerability to drought and other stressors. So it could affect it long term. You might not always see it right away, but that, you know, it's going to have multiple issues if you don't take care of it. So these are the common signs to look for. Brown or spongy patches in your lawn. Grass that lifts easily, kind of like a piece of carpet. You know, think of it like a, you know, piece of sod that you put down. If you have ever put sod down, it's like a carpet itself. Imagine picking something straight up like that. That would be a grub issue. The other one would be to see if there's increased bird or raccoon activity, as those are the guys that will dig for the grubs. Okay. So if you found grubs in your lawn, Natural Alternative offers a safe and effective grub control called GrubGon. Now, GrubGon is a powerful and environmentally friendly product that controls all types of white grubs. When the grubs eat the treated grass roots, this product will disrupt the grub's digestive system. You'll apply this at the rate of 2.5 to 4.5 pounds per 1,000 square feet. 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Now, be sure to water it in or apply it before it's going to rain. It is important that you do not mow until after it is watered in. 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Now, GrubGon is easy to apply. 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I apologize. It won't harm your pets or pollinators. It's OMRI listed for organic use and a smarter and safer alternative to traditional chemical treatments. Now, GrubGon, a little bit more behind it. It's a BT. It's the same family of Bacillus thuringiensis that you would use for mosquitoes. You know, if you had the mosquito dunks or anything along those lines. But this one is a different form. It's BTG, so it's Bacillus thuringiensis galleria. And what it is a natural occurring bacterium that specifically targets and eliminates that grub larvae. It's safe for humans, pets, and the beneficial insects. I can't say it enough. It is not going to affect the beneficial insects. They have two sizes depending upon the lawn. They have a 10-pound bag and a 40-pound bag. And this will help protect your lawn and garden here from Japanese, Asiatic, June, and Oriental beetles, in addition to European, Southern, Northern mass chafers. So it is a all-around killer. And I remember saying this the last time Karen and I talked, but the one reason why I like GrubGon is because of the fact that it's all-encompassing grub larvae. Now, if you just use something for the Japanese beetle grub, which is pretty common in our areas, it's not going to kill if it's something else. The only way you're going to tell if it's a Japanese beetle larvae is to check its tail and the markings on its tail in a microscope to tell you if it's a Japanese beetle or not. It'll tell you the difference between Japanese, Asiatic, June, or Oriental beetle. I don't know about you, but I'm not picking those up, putting them on a microscope, hoping that I can find the right spot and then determine, okay, I'm going to go do this. I would rather just encompass and get rid of all the grubs because, well, I don't like grubs very much. Anyways, gonna take another break here. We'll be back in a few.
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4: Main passengers are now being evacuated from that cruise ship at the center of the hantavirus outbreak. ABC's Maggie Rooley has what happens next for the 17 Americans on board.
5: The CDC is already waiting for them at the airport right now. They're going to escort them back to the States, where they'll go to the National Quarantine Unit in Omaha, Nebraska. And I also just had the chance to ask a spokesperson here for the Ministry of Health in Spain what he thought about the fact that America is not enforcing a mandatory quarantine for these passengers. And he said, I don't think it's the best practice from a technical or scientific point of view.
4: Iran has handed over its response to the U.S. proposal for how to end the war. It comes after the United Arab Emirates said it fielded strikes from Iran this morning, though the Trump administration says the ceasefire is unaffected. And we're nearing the end of that three-day ceasefire between Ukraine and Russia, with both sides now accusing each other of violating the agreement with strikes in the last day. This is ABC News.
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11: WPBF Channel 25 weather forecast for your Sunday, Mother's Day. Chance of rain, about a 45% chance with a warm temperature. It's about 89, the high, 76, the low. And then on Monday, back to work, more thunderstorms. 60% chance of rain with a high of 88 and a low of 77. Check your weather, WPBF Channel 25.
0: To record the show, which was 88 miles to get there, I remember it specifically. So I'd have to leave like 4 a.m., maybe even earlier. And then at the end of the show, he would drive home. And this was on top of working usually six days a week, 7 days a week, not taking time off in the busy season. And so the kids would always get to go with him. Now, I think that's why we all have a love of plants and flowers and, you know, radio. We spent a lot of time with him to go to the shows. And we would... Obviously, we would sleep the whole way down. He would keep driving because he would be awake. It was the way home that he needed that. Make sure he stayed awake. Now, I'm telling you this story because I remember specifically being in the show, watching my dad answer questions, and somebody came on for questions about grubs. And back in the day when he was with RKO, he was in a studio and he had a producer on the other side. And the only way they could talk to each other was through a video monitor where it would type out the name and who's calling, that type of thing. And I remember the producer, and I'll tell you who it was. My mom's brother, my Uncle Steven, had been the producer for his show for a while. He was doing it as a side job. And he knew I was in there. And so grubs was the question. And he just typed all over the screen, grubs, grubs, with an exclamation point. I hate grubs, grubs, grubs, grubs. I hate grubs. I know every time I hear grubs, I think of that memory of what we got to do. And it was cool that it was a whole family affair, right? Anyways, let's get back to the show and move on from the grubs, but work into Beatles, because the Beatles, not the band, the beetles that are in the ground are the one that could be doing some damage as well. A lot of these beetles come from those grubs. If you don't get the grubs taken care of, we need you to look into a different product. Now, to protect your lawn and garden from adult beetles during those active season, which is June through early August, and it's going to vary on the region. I would say some areas are probably already seeing it. The more south you are, Texas, Florida, those areas are probably already starting to see some of those beetles. So the beetle product will be good here. This product is called Beetle Gone. All right. You're going to apply that. It's an easy to use product. It's simple to do. You mix with water and you spray directly on the plants, shrubs, and foliage where the beetles are feeding, right? Now, Beetle Gone is the same active ingredient as Grub Gone, but it's used as a sprayable product versus the spreading product in the soil, okay? It's still 100% organic, it's OMRI listed, and it will not harm beneficial insects or pets, and is safe to use in organic farming, so feel free to use it on your fruits and vegetables. So be proactive this season and keep your lawn and landscape healthy and pest-free naturally. Now, the Beetle Gone is going to be a great product for you. It's a 2-pound bag, so it's a smaller bag, and it will not harm the bees and other beneficial insects. But again, I would recommend not spraying something like this in the middle of the day. I wouldn't do that for anything. any type of spray that you're using outside, do it later in the day or early in the morning. But I like to do it at night when everything has gone back to their hive, their colony, because it gives it a longer period of time to dry on the plant and be more readily available for that insect to chew on it. Whereas if you do it first thing in the morning, sun pops up, it hasn't dried completely, and it could still affect something that you're not looking for it to. Okay, so definitely something to think about. Now, the application timing that I want you to think about here for these two products, the Grub Gone and the Beetle Gone. Now, the Grub Gone is usually May and parts of June, and then it goes into the Beetle Gone from the middle of June to the middle of August. But I'm not going to lie, you could actually put that Grub Gone back again in July and apply it almost all the way until October, because the way the grub works is we're seeing at the this spring the end of this giant cycle. Okay, so in April and May it is in the grub form, then it goes into, it pupates into the next to that stage, and then it will go into a beetle. The beetle will come up above ground late into the season. It will then go down into the ground and start to start the whole process over. It will have its babies. There will be grubs that will very small.

fertilizing because we need to feed our lawn again. Now, the spring weather has done everything. All the different changes and the growth has changed, but it's ideal time to revisit why year-round fertilizing matters and how building a strong soil foundation is the key to achieving a healthy, resilient lawn. Healthy soil supports better nutrient absorption, improved water retention, stronger root development, and a greater resistance to drought, diseases, and other environmental stresses. Now, where natural alternative is the Mid-Atlantic area. They've had a bunch of rain going on there, but the temperatures have also been fluctuating. They had 90 a couple weeks ago, and then it was 50, right? So it is the ideal breeding ground for diseases to pop up in their lawns. The same thing has kind of been happening here in New England. We had cold weather, then it went up to 84 the other day, and then it went back down and it's raining. So perfect storm here of this happening. So this is one of the many reasons why natural alternative has added protolyzer to their fertilizers. So protolyzer not only enhances the root system of your lawn, it also helps aid in controlling disease. Brown patch fungus survives in the soil, thatch and crown of grass from year to year. So when these conditions arise, protolyzer will actually help to protect your plants. It does a great job on soil-borne diseases such as brown patch. A protolyzer is packed with the natural disease-fighting organisms that help to fight off the bad pathogens in the soil. These microbes surround the roots of the grass plants to protect them. They also will eat the food source of these bad pathogens. So depending upon the severity, you will still see some disease issues. But your lawn will rebound quicker than lawns that haven't been treated with protolyzer. Their natural alternative seasonal fertilizers are crafted to support your lawn's specific needs without unnecessary chemicals or fillers. And every one of their fertilizers is packed with nutrients your grass can actually use and fortified with fertilizer. Here's the great thing about their fertilizers. They know that there's a difference between the grass that's on the ground in New England versus Florida or Texas or California versus Oregon, right? They know the difference. They know there's a difference, and they actually have three different styles of lawn fertilizer programs. They have the program for the cool season lawn, which is basically fescues, ryegrass, bluegrass. That's the Northeast, Pacific Northwest, central northern part of the country. Then the warm season, they have two styles. Now, centipede is one because that is very specific. And then the Bermuda, St. Augustine, and Zoysia grass is all kind of put together. Now, the cool thing here is they always look at it as five applications. The only one that needs a four application would be the centipede because of the way it grows. But it's a five application process. We're about that time. We're in the second application, just about, depending upon where you, when you started. Now, here's something that's really cool that Natural Alternative does. So if you're not sure, you know, where to start or what application you should be doing at this time of the year, you can actually go to their website and choose the different program that goes the best way for it. Or you can actually give them a call. You'll talk to somebody. You might talk to Karen. You never know, but it's always a human there, right? They would actually would love to put you on a reminder program that says, hey, you put this application down this time, 6 weeks from now, 4 weeks, whichever we've decided on how it's going to go. They're going to call you or text you or email you and say, hey, it's time to put the next application down. It's your built-in reminder system right there because they want to make sure you're successful. Okay. As always, there are things that you can do to help your lawn survive summer, such as mowing high, using those sharp mower blades, proper watering, and proper fertilization. Now, for some of your other gardening,
Now, don't forget

0: provide all those hanging baskets, all the ornamentals with an application of protolizer, or the 555 or the 505 all natural plant food. If you're starting plants from seed, the 555 is ideal, as it provides that phosphorus to help the seeds germinate, whereas the 505 is ideal for areas that do not need additional phosphorus, as it is phosphorus free. As plants are transplanted outdoors, begin to establish in new soil, these products are essential for starting the season strong. Now remember, protolizer is a seed and plant activator and not a fertilizer. Protolizer contains organic microbes, which protect root development from disease and fungal attacks. Mentioned that earlier, but it's like probiotics for your plants, right? So all of these things have different bundles that you can find on their website. Their website is natural-alternative.com. You can go to, on the homepage, you would look for the fertilizers, you would look for the lawn fertilizers, you'd look for lawn. For regular fertilizers, you would go to the grow where you can find the fertilizer and the plant food. Now, lots of great information. I don't know how Karen keeps this all in her head. She wrote it all up for me, so I would make sure I had it, but she's awesome. Thank Natural Alternative, as always. We're going to take a break here. We'll come back, wrap up the show, put a nice little bow on it. Stay tuned. We'll be back in a few.
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0: welcome back to the Parent Family Garden Club. Patrick, your host. And I had a great show today. Lots of great information. Thank Natural Alternative for that information as well. The few questions that we had from you, the listeners. Reminder, a couple things. You can email us. 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That's a great way to send a picture, email, whichever. You can also call us at 339-645-0201. Again, 339-645-0201. Love to hear from you guys. Love to help get you some different things that are going on in your yard. Love to see, you know, even if it's a success of something that's going on, I want to hear about it. I want to really tell others, hey, this is what's going on here. It's coming your way. Or a lot of the times people have questions that they don't want to ask, or they just don't feel like they just don't feel like doing it. But somebody else asks the same exact question and they get to hear it. You know, and that's what we're here for, is to help you guys out with all of your gardening needs. We'll do everything as always to help you out. And we'll go from there. Now, really quick, just keep this in mind. You know, a lot of fertilizers that are in the country right now are here, they're priced, but I'm hearing a lot of different things about fertilizer not being as available later in the season. So this spring, if you're going out and buying some, think about buying it for the fall. I'm hearing the prices could really double, maybe even triple. Right now, the nitrogen-based fertilizers have doubled. And that's just in the last month. The urea prices are up 49%. Phosphate and potash are also affected, as well as sulfur is a big constraint. So all of these things are going to affect, you know, our gardens, but it's also affecting your local farms. So keep all of this in mind, where fertilizer might not be readily available later on or throughout the season. Because I was reading an article that stated that 70% of farmers that were surveyed, it shows that they cannot afford all of the fertilizer they need. And it's with the South and the Northeast the most affected from it. Not bringing any politics or anything into it. Bringing it to your attention, because right now those prices are normal in your local garden centers. So when we were talking earlier about how much you need for your plants, think about how much you're going to need when you fertilize again in the fall and possibly buy that bigger package. Because a lot of these packages can be stored in a cool, dry place like your garage, a shed, something along those lines. They really actually don't want the freezing cold or the extreme heat. So if they're in a garage, it's usually cool there. So a lot of these products can be stored. And so I'm bringing it to your attention so you can prepare that this is something that could happen. If you're one who always puts 5 applications down, get the applications ahead of time. If you're one that knows you're going to fertilize in the fall, see what you can do. There's our people who are running sales on different fertilizers right now, like they normally do. Might be a good one to get and build up for it for the fall, because you just don't know what's going to happen. So, you know, there's a lot of things we can take a look at, but who knows what's going to happen? I can't tell you the future. I don't have a crystal ball, and the magic eight ball is not going to give me a good enough answer to tell you exactly what's going to happen. I can just tell you what I'm hearing. And that's one of the things I'm hearing, that fertilizer prices could go up, you know, summer, fall. So keep it in mind. If you're out getting it, prepare for the fall now for it. Anyways, that's going to do it for today. I appreciate everybody for listening. As always, a big thank you to Natural Alternatives for trusting me with all that information to hand off to you guys. I look forward to speaking with you guys next week. Until then, be good to each other and get out there, plant something. It's going to be nice. It will be. Mother Nature is going to be nice to us. We'll talk at you guys next week. Have a great one, everybody. We'll see you.
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3: From ABC News, I'm Mike Dubusky. The Iranians have now responded to the latest U.S. proposal for peace. That response is currently in the hands of Pakistani mediators, and we don't know what it contains at this point. But it does come as the current ceasefire between the U.S. and Iran shows signs of strain, with Kuwait reporting strikes this morning and the UAE pointing the finger at Iran over renewed violence. Retired Admiral William McRaven says that's led to new questions about the purpose of the war.
4: Yes, we have sunk their navy. Yes, we have destroyed their air force. Yes, we have taken out a lot of their leadership, but I'm not sure we're a lot better off. So if the president wants to get to a position where we are better off, he needs to bring them to the table. And my recommendation is he can make the blockade, make it a carrot rather than a stick.
3: Another ceasefire being tested is the one between Ukraine and Russia, which isn't expected to be extended past tomorrow's planned end date. Russian President Vladimir Putin now suggesting the war is coming to an end as he faces rising discontent at home.
5: As the war drags on, the cost for the Russian public rises. New draconian internet restrictions in Russia, also justified on security grounds, are proving deeply unpopular because of the negative impact they have on people's daily lives. But despite Putin's words, if US brokered negotiations resume, there is no sign the Kremlin is willing to compromise. Tom Sufi-Burridge, ABC News.
3: Right now, passengers aboard that cruise ship where the Hanta virus has been circulating are disembarking, a process that's expected to last through tomorrow. Dr. Maria Van Kerkhove is the director of the Department of Epidemic and Pandemic Threat Management.
6: We just check to see if anybody has any symptoms, anyone is feeling unwell. If there is anyone that's unwell that has symptoms, they will be medevaced home. They won't actually go on the same plane as the others.
3: Health officials say the risk of the virus spreading to the general public is very low. You're listening to ABC News.
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3: Democrats in Congress are facing a narrower path to retaking control of the House this fall after being dealt several losses in the redistricting fight.
9: Republicans certainly have the upper hand. They have even gained a 1-2 advantage over the past couple of weeks. First, with that Supreme Court ruling, the U.S. Supreme Court ruling a couple weeks ago that limited Section 2 of the Voting Rights Act. That has prompted a lot of states in the South, Republican-led states, to think that they at least have the chance to challenge some of the lines that have been drawn that have benefited historically, anyways, Democrats.
3: ABC's Christiane Cordero. More recently, the Virginia State Supreme Court ruled to negate Democrat-favoring congressional maps that were approved by voters. Investigators in Denver are still trying to piece together what led a person to jump the fence at the city's airport on Friday, walking out onto the runway before being struck and killed by a plane. Meanwhile, U.S. Coast Guard officials continue their investigation into a boat explosion near the Haulover Sandbar in Miami, which sent several people to the hospital yesterday afternoon.
10: The operation, considered a level 2 mass casualty incident. More than 24 fire rescue units rushing to the scene. Miami-Dade Fire Rescue saying they found 15 patients. At least 11 people rushed to the hospital. Officials, including the U.S. Coast Guard, urgently investigating the scene.
3: ABC's Ike Ajachi. Officials say it may have started with an engine issue. I'm Mike Dubusky, ABC News.
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16: WPBF Channel 25 weather forecast for your Sunday, Mother's Day. Chance of rain, about a 45% chance with a warm temperature. It's about 89, the high 76, the low. And then on Monday, back to work, more thunderstorms. 60% chance of rain with a high of 88 and a low of 77. Check your weather, WPBF Channel 25.
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0: This is The Pet Show with America's favorite pet expert, Warren Eckstein. Warren's the author of How to Get Your Dog to Do What You Want, How to Get Your Cat to Do What You Want, and he's here to answer all your pet and animal questions. Now, say hello to Warren Eckstein.
1: Hello, everyone, and welcome once again to The Pet Show. Does your schnauzer have you stumped? Is your rescued feline a bit of a funk? Are your goldens making you really guilty? Well, if you love your dogs, and I know you do. Who doesn't love their dogs? If you adore your cats and truly want to understand their behavior almost as well as they understand yours, or maybe you just really want to understand why they behave the way they do, well, if you do, stay tuned because once again, right here, right now, it is time for The Pet Show. That's right. America and Canada's first and only real pet psychology, pet training, pet behavior, and of course, pet lifestyle show. So hop up on my couch, bring those beautiful dogs and cats up with you, and let the animal analyzing begin. Hello, everyone. I'm Warren Eckstein. This is The Pet Show, the place where we absolutely positively love all animals. If you have a question or a comment, want me to help resolve an issue with your dog or your cat, or if your dog could die of themselves, I'm sure they'd want me to resolve an issue with you, whether it be jumping, humping, digging, scratching, litter box problems. Dog looks at you when you call him and thinks you're talking to the wind, gets into fights with every dog he meets, pulls you down the block, dig holes in your backyard, chews up your favorite pair. You get the idea, right? That's what The Pet Show's all about, helping people resolve any issues that they may be having with their pets, but more likely any issues that their pets may be having with their people. If you want to join me on the Everyone Pet Show phone, if you have a question or a comment, you know we do the recorded show now, so you can call me 24 hours, 7 days a week, and believe me, you guys did, with a question or a comment, or if you want to share a story, you can always leave a message at the phone number. As I said, 24 hours, write it down, 877-725-8255. That's 877-725-8255. 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Now, I know I always say this, thepetshow.com. And the reason I say that is because you got to type in the word the. 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Don't let that scare you. 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So again, it's thepetshow.com if you want to send me a question, or you can leave a message at 877-725-8255. I'm broadcasting today from beautiful, beautiful Arizona. Not going to be too high today. It's kind of like in, I think it's going to be hitting 90, but by the end of this week, we're supposed to hit like 106, 107 maybe. Doesn't bother me. People say, well, how can you live with that heat, Warren? Come on, you're a New Yorker, a Long Islander. You're used to cold weather. Well, I look at it this way. In the summertime, my house is air conditioned. My car is air conditioned. Costco is air conditioned. And the supermarket's air conditioned. I'm cool. I don't need anything else. I'm safe. There you go. So how hot do I get? You know, in the evening, you get that desert breeze. It's really, really nice. But 605 degrees. By the end of the week, maybe next week, I'll change my attitude a little bit. Anyway, we have a busy, busy show coming up today. I put together a lot of information I want to share. But again, I may not get to it, as I said, because your questions always are my priority. But remember, you can always go to my YouTube channel. What I don't get to here, I usually put a video up on YouTube, and it's simply youtube.com/Warren Eckstein, E-C-K-S-T-E-I-N, youtube.com/Warren Eckstein. As a matter of fact, when this show, next week, you'll be able to listen to this show on that YouTube channel as well. Let me tell you what's planned for today's show. Excuse me. One of the problems with living in a desert is it's dry. And I'm used to I'm used to Long Island and New York. And when I lived in California, it was Santa Monica. And basically, it was moist. But here in Arizona, it's kind of dry. So if you hear me clearing my throat, that's all it is. Anyway, here's what's coming up on today's show. Number one, I've talked about dog and cat obesity till I turned blue in the face. First book I wrote was a book on it called Pet Aerobics. 50% of dogs and cats are overweight. But hear me out. On today's show, I want you to take a look at the reason why so many pet diets we try fail. We try to help our pets lose weight, but in many cases, they actually put on weight. It's kind of interesting. Everyone's concerned about weight. I get it. We talked about they're trying to, you know, get those shots for dogs as well. And I get the concept. But the bottom line is this. There's more to losing weight than just eating less food. And so many people just assume if their dog or cat is overweight, which, by the way, as I said, is 50% of dog and cats over the population. According to most veterinarians, there are things you can do. But these crash diets and feeding a lot less food and doing this and doing that, not necessarily the way to get that weight off your dog. And everyone wants their dog to be nice and physically in good shape. So we're going to talk about that. I know it's a problem with a lot of people, but we'll resolve that coming up on today's show. Often coming up, you know, I posted this week, and we all have to hear the old cliche. You know, the old cliche about the cat lady, or nowadays the cat man. So why do so many people, including many of you right out there listening right now, why do so many people choose to have 1, 2, 3, 4, 6, a dozen cats? So the question came up, are cats addictive? Are cats addictive? I'll share my way for some cat addiction rehab coming up on today's show, if you want it. A lot of people say, why? What's the problem? There's no problem. I may agree with that, but a lot of people do have a cat addiction. Also coming up, our dog licks really kisses. Ah, someone said, my dog's always kissing me, Warren. And he said, I spoke to my vet. My vet says, no, that's not really kisses. It means something else. Well, do you think you know how to walk your dog? Not so fast. I'll teach you how to walk your dog. And contrary to what the vets are telling you, dogs really do kiss their owners. And for more than the fact that you have something good on your mouth, or you taste good, or they want your salt. So the kisses really mean love. We'll talk about that. There's always plenty of time for your questions and comments. So if your dog is jumping or humping, or your cat woke you up at 3 a.m., peed on your bed, your dog is chewing, barking, digging, suffering with separation anxiety, or your dog just chewed up your favorite cell phone, give me a call, send me an email, and we will help you cope with your pets, I promise. Again, the phone number, if you want to leave a message, 24/7, 877-725-8255. Or shoot me your question at thepetshow.com. That's thepetshow.com. So I guess the question of the day should be, do you have conversations with, do you have conversations with your dog? I don't mean just how you doing. Do you have long conversations with your pets? And is it good for you? We'll talk about that as well. Again, that number, 877-725-8255. A quick break, and then right back to helping your pets deal with living with you. All right, so every week you hear me talk about Delta Rescue. They've been around for a long time, and there are certain situations that crop up from time to time. But my main objective is making sure that all the animals, the over 1,500 animals at Delta Rescue, continue to receive the amazing care that I've known they've received for many, many years. Almost 45 years I've known about them right now. Delta Rescue is different. Delta Rescue is a sanctuary. What does that mean? That means, you know, the thousands of animals that are abandoned on the streets, thrown out of cars, dogs, cats, and horses. What happens to them? Well, generally, not a good ending. They wind up in the streets, the deserts, the forest, and they're either abused, they die from no food, from sickness, illness, or predators out there. Weather, all kinds of things. Parasites. So the bottom line is, what happens? And well, that's where Delta Rescue comes in. Delta Rescue for years has been going out, rescuing these animals that have been abandoned or tossed out by their owners, brings them to their sanctuary where they're given veterinary care, they're fed, but most importantly, they're loved. So when people say, what is Delta Rescue? Delta Rescue is a sanctuary helping these animals get off the streets where they had no shot in life. By donating to Delta, you can give them that shot. Here's what I want you to do. Go to their website, Delta Rescue, Delta, I told you that, web is dry here, deltarescue.org, that's deltarescue.org. 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I'm Warren Eckstein. 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

0: And we are back on the Pet Show. I'm Warren Eckstein. If you have questions or comments, great time to shoot me an email or leave a message on the phone. Busy show today. I got a lot of emails, a lot of phone calls. I'm probably not going to get to all of them, but I'll try. You know, the other day, and it's happened to me 1,000 times, and I'm sure it's happened to a lot of my listeners 1,000 times. You're out there walking your dogs, you're by yourself, and you're having a conversation with your dog. How was your day? What's going on? Maybe it's just me, and maybe I am that crazy, but I believe that a lot of people do talk to their dog. And I also believe that a lot of people may not admit it, but listen to me carefully. Talking to your dog or your cat isn't just cute. It's one of the most powerful things that you can do for their emotional health and your own. So not only is talking to your dog good for them, that bond that's strong, it's good for your own health as well. The benefits are real. They've been studied, measurable, and surprisingly deep, especially in a home like yours where you're tuned in to subtle behavior shifts and working with both dogs and cats. Talking to your pet strengthens your bond, reduces their stress, improves their behavior, and boosts your emotional well-being. Now, this may sound a little eccentric to people out there, and heaven forbid that yours truly should ever be eccentric. But I believe the more you talk to your dog, the more they understand. I've worked with dogs that had incredible vocabularies based on the fact that their owners have conversations. So it's more than cute. Talking to your pet is beneficial for them, and it's beneficial for you. So it may not be a bad idea to have those confirmations. You may want to stay away from politics and religion, though, for sure. So here's the deal. I got a great call this week. I'm going to play it in a couple of minutes. And it came in from New Jersey. Jersey! I love Jersey. I trained more dogs probably in the state of New Jersey than anywhere else. People think of New Jersey. They don't realize what a rural area southern New Jersey is. Besides the beach communities, I'm not one of those people that knocks New Jersey. I actually like New Jersey. Anyway, the bottom line is this. In fact, let's do the call right now. You know, I'm not, well, I was going to wait for it, but let's go to Kathy in New Jersey right now. She has some issues with her dogs getting along. So, Kathy, welcome to the Pet Show.
1: Hi, Warren. This is Kathy from New Jersey. There are 3 dogs here, ages 5 years old, 7 years old, and our most recent 6-month-old puppy. The 6-month-old has bonded with the 5-year-old, leaving the 6-year-old out. Is this going to be a forever situation, or can it be reversed?
0: Well, first of all, you don't have to revert. And all 3 will eventually get along. But there are some things you need to understand. That when dogs are in an environment together, just like when people are in an environment together, sometimes they connect a little better with one person or another person. And the same thing happens with our pets. You know, you're talking to a guy that had over 33 dogs at one time. So the bottom line is this, and this is really important to understand, Kathy. The relationship that the 2 dogs are getting along is fabulous. But we need to help that relationship with the 6-year-old dog as well. So how do we do that? We can't do it where it's going to affect the relationship with the 2 dogs that are already getting along. So what I would recommend doing is, I don't know, you didn't tell me whether you walk the dogs or they go in your backyard. But if you walk the dogs, the more you walk them, the better off you are. And the more you walk them on neutral territory, the better off you are. And the reason I say that, when they're in a home environment, they're, you know, they're with each other, they're on top of each other, they're smelling, they're sniffing, and there's a little territorial that goes on there. However, when they're out together in neutral territory on kind of a sniffcation, there are so many different smells, so many different sights to see, so many different things. So their focus is not necessarily on each other, but on the other things around them. So my recommendation is this. Spend more time with them on neutral territory. I think that's really, really important. Spend some private time with the 2 dogs that get along. Spend some private time with the dog that may, or the dogs that may not get along with that 6-year-old dog. Some private time with them, and eventually they'll all get along with each other. even when they're in your backyard or in your home, it's imperative that everybody has their own little space. Everyone has their own little playtime. But it's not as important as whether they love each other. It's important as whether they get along with each other and enjoy each other. And the best way to do that is give them time on neutral territory. What I would recommend doing, if you have a friend that comes over that can play with them a lot, play with all three of them in the backyard so they're all getting equal attention at that time. Don't try to compensate by spending more time and giving the one that's not getting the recognition from the other two more attention, because that's only going to create more animosity. Listen. They may not become bosom buddies, but if you follow my advice, also, even though it's not really First Pet Psychology, if you go to my website, thepetshow.com, or YouTube at Warren Eckstein, I posted some great videos on First Pet Psychology, and I posted some articles as well. So go back to that First Pet Psychology, and I think that's going to make a big difference. Great call, by the way, Kat, because so many of my listeners have more than one pet. And sometimes when there's three pets or four pets in a household, you know, some of them bond with each other, just like when there's some kids in a household, two of them may get along and one may be kind of the one that doesn't get along. So it's something to take into consideration. Easily resolvable. Don't push too hard. Give it some time. Make sure that whenever the six-year-old dog's around the other two, it's like they hit the lottery. A lot of positive things are really, really happening to them. So we'll take a look at that as well. And I really do appreciate that call. It's so interesting, though. And the reason I've been doing this show for almost 50 years, and I love doing it, is you as my listeners are so, number one, intuitive and such incredible observers of your pet's behavior. And the better you observe them, the easier I can really help you resolve their issues with them. We're going to take a break in a minute or two. I got this interesting call. Actually, it was an email that came in. And it came in from Constance. And it was, "Hey, Warren, I have a question about how I can keep my neighbor's dogs away from my fence. I live in a lovely neighborhood in Colorado. And she wants to know how to keep the neighbor's dogs away from fence." So I'll respond to that coming up. But it's an issue for a lot of people. So many people have neighbors with dogs, and if they go to their backyard, the neighbor's dog is barking. So what can you do about that? How can you resolve that? How can you set up those boundaries so they can enjoy their dogs and you can enjoy your backyard and everyone can get along and never the twain shall meet? Again, the number, if you want to leave me a message, like the last one, 24/7, 877-725-8255. If you prefer, just go to the website, thepetshow.com, drop me a question there, and I'll respond either next week on the air or respond live to you as we go. Again, 877-725-8255. Still coming up, how to walk your dog properly and how to get your dogs and cats in the best shape ever. I'm Warren Eckstein. 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

0: Hey, Warren Eckstein here. You know, I receive hundreds of emails and texts weekly from animal lovers asking, Warren, who deserves my dollars? 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
6: ABC News, I'm Mike Dubosky. Iran has turned in its official response to the U.S. peace proposal, but the move comes against the backdrop of U.S. allies in the Middle East reporting more strikes from Iran this weekend. The Trump administration says the ceasefire there is holding. U.N. Ambassador Mike Waltz speaking with ABC's This Week.
7: That's up to President Trump as commander-in-chief to determine what constitutes a violation, when to go back to military action, or when to continue to give diplomacy a chance. And when the mediators, in this case Pakistan, ask us, head of state to head of state, to give this negotiation another chance before we go back to bombing Iran, then I think that's completely an appropriate choice for President Trump to make.
6: Disembarkment for the passengers aboard the MV Hondius, the cruise ship that's been at the center of the Hanta virus outbreak. Health officials say the risk to the local population in Spain and the public at large is low. This is ABC News.
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14: WPBF Channel 25 weather forecast for your Sunday, Mother's Day. Chance of rain, about a 45% chance with a warm temperatures, about 89, the high 76, the low. And then on Monday, back to work, more thunderstorms. 60% chance of rain with a high of 88 and a low of 77. Check your weather, WPBF Channel 25.
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0: much
1: money. Way too much money. So the other day, I go for my walk at like 5:30 in the morning. The other day, I bumped into this guy walking his two dogs. And, you know, I don't know the people, but I always stop to talk to people that have their dogs. And I find that dog people are usually the nicest people to talk to. Most of them are the nicest people to talk to. So we had this great conversation. And he was telling me about this 14-year-old dog he was walking, kind of a border collie mix, that was a reservation dog. And I've had a lot of experience rehabbing reservation dogs. These are dogs that come in off some of the Native American reservations that were herding dogs, and a lot of them emotional abuse, whatever type of abuse. Anyway, so he did a great job with this. So we started talking about rehabbing dogs and how many dogs are euthanized every year that can easily be rehabbed if someone would just take the time to do it. It breaks my heart every year. That's what I did for years. I would go to shelters, give me the most aggressive, the worst dog you have, give him to me for a little time, let me work with him, and then see if we could find a home for him. So it was great meeting this guy, and he actually donates and does a lot of work. He actually donates to my Hugs and Kisses Animal Fund. Well, we donate to reservations that have non-profit organizations to help them out. So I'm going to talk about Hugs and Kisses in a little bit. Right now, you think you know how to walk your dog, right? Well, maybe you're wrong. Listen to me carefully. Just as you expect your dog to follow some basic rules while you're taking them out to stretch your legs, there's some guidelines for you as well. I see so many people out there using a short leash. No, no, no. Shame on you. A short leash is only going to make the dog more aggressive, pull more, and be more assertive. And then I see the people with these retractable leashes. Why do we even have these? I remember when the first ones came out from Germany. And people don't realize, and sometimes they're on their phone or they're talking to someone, and a dog roams onto the street, or I've heard coyotes grab the dog because the dog is 10 or 12 feet in front of them. Not a retractable leash fan. I go back to basics, old school, folks, as my nephews would say. My uncle is old school. I recommend a 6-foot leash when walking your dog. It's the leash we use for training, and it's the leash that you should use for walking. A comfortable 6-foot leash. That's number one. Number two is what kind of collar? I like some of the no-pull harnesses on the market. What drives me crazy is seeing so many people with the prong collars and spike collars. Your trainer may recommend it if you want to follow his instructions, good. But when I see a prong collar on a schnoodle or a chihuahua or a Pekingese or a shih tzu, it makes me crazy. Why would you do that? So get rid of those. Train your dog, educate your dog, and you won't need those constraints. And so many people, you know, when I walk my dogs or I take them out, I see people, their dogs are sniffing, they're pulling them away. Stop it. Let's go home. Let your dog sniff, and no word should never come out of your mouth when your dog is sniffing. Why? Because it's very simple. Your dogs experience most of their lives through their nose, not through their eyes. So what they're smelling is entirely the internet. It's everything they need to know. It's Google. It's Yahoo. It's everything. Let your dog smell, and specifically take them to areas where they enjoy smelling as well. And don't zone out during your walks. I see people all the time. They're talking on their phone. They're texting back and forth, back and forth, back and forth. Focus on what you're doing. Take that time to enjoy it. That's the time to have a great conversation. You see that? Did you see? I do that with my dog. Do you see that dog over there? I do that with my dogs all the time. So please don't zone out when you walk your dog. Also remember this. I say it almost every week. When you take your dog for a walk, it is your dog's walk. It is not your walk. So please, please, please, what I want you to do is make sure you let your dogs enjoy it. Now, try not walking the same route all the time. Walk your dog the right. The right way to walk a dog is let him enjoy the walk as much as you do. Although there aren't any hard and fast rules about walking, at the end of the day, you should be getting back home with a content and a happy pooch. Let him enjoy his walk. After all, he's been waiting for it all day long. You know, I guess I approach animal behavior. You know, a lot of you know my background. I did, yeah, that hardcore training in Europe, and I worked with some of the most some of the toughest dogs, and some of the Schutzhund work, and Ringspun Apollo. You can look up Schutzhund if you want in the dictionary. It's a German form of training that I did over there. But nowadays, for the last 45, 50 years, my approach has always been the hugs and kisses approach. What does that mean? doesn't mean you don't correct your dog when they're doing something wrong. It means you try to understand why they're doing something wrong and try to resolve it from understanding versus aggressive behavior. That's why, you know, I'm so against all these assertive, aggressive problems and the way people approach it. You know, do this, roll the dog over, don't let the dog do this, don't let the dog do that. I guess I was neurotic that way because my background training, drug detection, bomb detection, search and rescue, protection work, this type of work, I can't even talk to you guys about it. It's too detailed. But the bottom line is my own dogs, I love them. I enjoy them. So the question comes up, is it possible that people are overtraining their dogs as well? The answer is absolutely yes. Absolutely yes. Enjoy them. Don't overwork them. Got a call. As I said, this was a great call. I'm going to tackle this in a few minutes. We're going to take a break, then I'll tackle this. I'm going to read this to you. Hey, Warren, I have a question about how I can keep my neighbor's dogs away from my fence. I live in a lovely neighborhood in Colorado. So my husband, my daughter, she's a year old, and I'm 5 months pregnant with our second, love.

So I'm a big pit bull fan, and that was one of the breeds, and Amstaff considered that. So I love your question, and I'll resolve it, but I don't like the fact that you use the term unintelligent. They're not unintelligent. Maybe they're just too smart for the people that they live with. She said, the neighbors are uncooperative, and I'm done. Is there anything I can put in or near the fence on my side of the yard that can at least keep them away from it? Really appreciate any advice that you could give. So I'm going to take a break. When we come back, I'm going to give you that advice. And the advice I'm going to give you may be a little different than you hear from somebody else. This is not a dog problem. You may think it is, but it's not a dog problem. This is a human problem. Why can't people learn to live together and accept each other if you can't use your backyard because of the neighbor's dogs? Then you need to confront that situation, but there are ways to confront it in a positive way, because aggressive or assertive ways only cause more aggressive or more aggressive or more assertive behavior. So we're going to take a look at that coming back. Plus, we're going to take a look at the fact that so many cats and dogs are overweight, but sometimes the diets we put them on do nothing more than make them gain weight. And I'm going to answer this finally. I've had the biggest arguments, almost black eyes with other behaviors. I believe that dogs kiss me because they love me. Not always, but they do kiss me because they love me. Am I the only one? So we're going to take a look at whether or not dog licks are just because you taste good, or dog licks really, really dog kisses. We'll take a look at that. Again, if you want to leave a message for me and answer your question or shoot me an email, the phone number, 877-725-8255, 24 hours, 7 days a week. Call that number, leave a message, or shoot me a question at thepetshow.com. Ask Warren. It'll be there. Let me do this. Let me take a quick break here, and then we'll get right back to your questions and some of your calls as well. You know, I'm not going to take too long. Maybe I am. My heart was broken this week. You know, I have my Hugs and Kisses Animal Fund. It's a 501c3. It's nonprofit. Started in 1995 after my first wife passed away in 1990. She had worked alongside with me with some of the smallest and most aggressive mom-and-pop rescue groups across America. So when she passed, I decided to set up Hugs Fund in her honor, and that's exactly what I've done. What separates Hugs and Kisses from the rest is this. I want to be the poorest rescue in the country. Why? Because as soon as the money comes into Hugs and Kisses Animal Fund, I want to send it out to the small mom and pops all across America to do the work. So it's kind of like Hugs and Kisses Animal Fund is kind of serving kind of like a united way. Because of you and you're able to donate, and because I'm able to contact and stay in contact with all of these groups, we have literally helped hundreds and hundreds of small mom and pop rescues all across America. Groups you've never heard of, but the groups that do the real hard, tearful work every single day. Now, I know you see these groups with celebrities advertising on TV. They do fine work. They have marketing people. They have research people. They have public relations people. They have millions of dollars in the bank. Good for them. They do a lot of work. I prefer working with the groups that don't have a penny in the bank because they're too busy rescuing the animals that need the most help, the small mom and pops and communities all across the United States. So now, with that being said, once again, I'm asking for your help. If you could come to my mailbox with me and see the dozens of requests I get every day from these groups, all across, no one else is helping them but us, you would join me. So what I'd like you to do, if you can make a donation, there's a couple of ways to do that. And it's a 501c3. Your donation is 100% tax deductible, okay? You can also pick up one of the T-shirts at the website, which I'll give you in a second. That money goes to Save the Animals as well. 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When you're there, you can donate. 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If you prefer, you can send a check. There's an address right there. And I would love to go to the post office box. I'm going to go there this afternoon and see some checks coming in so I can get them right out. So please, I'm asking you. I'm not begging. I'm asking you. 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

0: 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I send it out right away. And you know that your dollars are going directly to save the animals. 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I'm Warren Eckstein. 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
4: $2.8 million to study fighting hamsters, $11 million on cat constipation, $2.4 million to see if monkeys gamble. 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
1: And we are back on the Pet Show. I'm Warren Eckstein. So I read this up. This email I got from Constance about her being able to, not being able to spend time in her backyard with her husband and her one child who's a year old and her pregnancy because of the neighbor's dogs. I didn't like the term she used, unintelligent pit bulls. And she blamed, you know, it's not the dogs, it's the people. So let me give you my response, Constance. And it's so big, I actually wrote it down. And I rarely do this, but I wrote it down. Keeping a neighbor's dog away from your fence is partly about setting boundaries with the neighbor and partly about changing the dog's motivation. Since this involves communication and cooperation, I'm going to lay out a pretty clear way to resolve this. Number one, document the behavior. Take photos, take videos. If you have neighbors that you know that agree with you, document it. That's important. Talk to your neighbor calmly. Have a conversation if possible. A key conversation if you can. A respectful conversation often solves the issue faster than a confrontation. So tell them that you have a young child in the backyard that's scared and that you're pregnant. Ask if they were totally aware of their behavior. Now, what about physical deterrence? Maybe for the owners. They reduce the dog's motivation. You could try boundaries, setting boundaries up. There are certain bushes that you can put up so the dogs can't see through. Fencing, privacy slats. There's a lot you can do. Landscaping. There's a lot you can do from that perspective. Now, there are safe repellents out there as well. There are citrus repellents. Some people like putting citrus peels down there. Now, I don't necessarily recommend this, but it's something I've seen people use with a lot of success. Motion-activated sprinklers in your yard. So when the dogs come across the fence, the sprinkler's activated. Maybe not hitting your neighbor's yard, but the noise and a little bit of the spray will go over there. Reinforce the fence, obviously, if there's any problem there. If the problem escalates, you may have to go a little bit further. If the neighbor doesn't cooperate, you may have to get outside support. Now, I've been involved with doing that in the past. So also, you might want to try an air horn. If you get an air horn, they're readily available. And when the dogs are barking, a tap of the air horn once or twice, a couple of times consistently, that may resolve the problem. But the best resolution is, if possible, go have a conversation with the neighbors in a calm, have a meeting, have a discussion, hopefully you can resolve it. Keep me posted, because if you can, I can give you some more advice, but I'd love to see this problem resolved, Constance, because it's good for you, and it'll be good for the neighbor's dogs as well. They're not unintelligent, they just have owners that don't understand them. 877-725-8255, the phone number, 877-725-8255. Let me take a quick break, and then we'll take some more questions from my listeners. I'm Warren Eckstein, this is The Pet Show.
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are back on the Peg Show. I'm Warren Eckstein. So why do people believe that their dog is really kissing? We often associate dogs' licks with kisses or affection. However, there are other possible reasons for dog licking, too, such as instincts. So we're going to take a look at that. Why people think their dogs are licking them or kissing them. Many dogs often greet their parents with licks, demonstrating joy and happiness. That's a kiss in my book. A natural behavior often learned during puppyhood, licking signals affection and trust among the other litter mates. That's kissing. It's a social signal. It demonstrates a friendly, non-threatening, and respectful behavior. I have people that come up and kiss me on the cheek. That is kissing. It's a calming effect as well. It releases endorphins, resulting in positive emotions and calming effect in dogs when pet guardians respond in an affectionate way. This is often labeled by people as love, and I label it as love as well. If dog licks aren't kisses, what do they really mean? Well, I'm going to tell you what they really mean. Number one, brain chemistry. In a dog's brain, neurotransmitters such as endorphins and oxytocin are released, making the dog feel good. So by kissing you, he feels good. It could also be social hierarchy. When a dog licks, sometimes that could be more hierarchy than a kiss. Survival instincts. In the wild, it's a learned behavior from puppyhood where the young puppy licks the mother to get fed. It can carry into adulthood. They seek attention, stress, and anxiety relief. Here's the bottom line. All that stuff I just read, it's important for me as a behaviorist to understand all that. But listen to me. Maybe I'm crazy. But having worked with as many thousands of dogs as I've worked with, contrary to what vets may tell you, contrary to what other trainers may tell you, take it from yours truly. Yours truly has been kissed by more dogs. Someone just didn't tune in. Yours truly has been kissed by more dogs, and cats for that matter, than I believe anyone else. So do I believe my dogs kiss me just because I taste good or just because they get attention? Or do I honestly believe that dogs understand the concept of kissing and love? I watched my two dogs, Molly and Willie, kiss each other constantly. Is it grooming? But it's also a sign of love. So the next time someone says, your dog's just licking you, tell them no. My dog loves me, and he really is giving me a kiss. The phone number, 877-725-8255. I'm Warren Eckstein, and yes, you are listening to The Pet Show.

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3: From ABC News, I'm Mike Dabusky. Iran's government has now officially responded to the American proposal to restart peace negotiations. At this point, we don't know whether the Iranians are agreeing to any of the points laid out in that one-page proposal. In recent days, though, the U.S. struck Iranian oil tankers and Iranian drones have been flying through the region, with officials from the United Arab Emirates today saying they've been hit by Iranian drone strikes. Even still, Mike Waltz, the U.N. ambassador, says the ceasefire is holding and the war effort is working.
4: We see now Iran's economy in absolute freefall. Its currency is down over 100%. Its foreign currency reserves are completely exhausted. The New York Times ran an article today about mass layoffs across its manufacturing sector. So the regime is under tremendous pressure.
3: The ceasefire between Russia and Ukraine is also showing cracks, with Ukrainian officials saying one person was killed during Russian strikes this weekend. Russia held a scaled-back Victory Day ceremony yesterday amid fears of Ukrainian strikes on military infrastructure. Right now, passengers are being taken off a Dutch cruise ship off Spain's Canary Islands, with health officials carefully transporting them to local airports for repatriation flights. ABC News medical contributor Dr. Darian Sutton has how the CDC is planning to handle the 17 Americans aboard.
5: Although this response has been highly visible, CDC teams transport and transfer to the National Quarantine Center, that response means that federal health officials essentially do not currently believe that this poses a high risk of widespread community transmission. So what we know is that these 17 passengers will be flown to Nebraska, the National Quarantine Unit. This is a specialized facility that specializes in highly infectious or potentially infectious diseases. And if they are cleared at that point, passengers will be allowed to go home and self-monitor.
3: None of the Americans are displaying symptoms of the virus right now, though French authorities say one of their citizens began showing signs of hantavirus while on the plane ride home. You're listening to ABC News.
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3: 55-year-old Rodney Vanderpool has been identified as the man behind a 9-hour standoff with police yesterday in Syracuse, New York. Authorities were trying to execute a search warrant after Vanderpool was accused of cutting his neighbor's dogs with a machete. Syracuse Police Chief Mark Rusin says the man opened fire when they arrived, but eventually they were able to take him into custody.
8: Approximately 3:15 p.m., an individual that we believe is the suspect in the shooting incident came out of the building without incident and was taken into custody.
3: A person was killed at Denver International Airport this weekend after getting hit by a Frontier Airlines jet. Authorities believe the person ran onto an active runway, and passengers say one of the engines may have caught fire during the incident. More from ABC's Gio Benitez.
9: All 231 people on board immediately evacuated, passengers describing those terrifying moments.
10: People that could see the engines could see large flames, and it was really scary. So people were yelling, fire, fire.
9: Emergency crews rushing to the scene with buses taking everyone back to the terminal. 12 people reporting minor injuries, 5 of them transported to local hospitals. The Denver airport saying ultimately the majority of passengers took other flights.
3: The person who was hit is not believed to be an airport employee. Meanwhile, the investigation continues in Miami, where a boat explosion took place yesterday, sending several people to the hospital. I'm Mike Dubusky, ABC News.
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14: WPBF Channel 25 weather forecast for your Sunday, Mother's Day. Chance of rain, about a 45% chance with a warm temperature. It's about 89, the high 76, the low. And then on Monday, back to work, more thunderstorms. 60% chance of rain with a high of 88 and a low of 77. Check your weather, WPBF Channel 25.
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16: 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And they can also show you some options you probably haven't seen in the marketplace. So 877-385-2224, 877-385-2224. Joining me in studio today, Stephen Combs and Mark Wosma. They are here from Broker's Block. Welcome back.
0: Thank you.
16: You're getting to be a pro at this now. So you've done this two or three times now. So
0: yeah, I always look forward to it.
16: Yeah. So why don't we just start off by a little bit about, you know, what you're doing at Broker's Block. I mean, you guys are constantly changing and improving and adding different opportunities, but it's not just for brokers. This is information that you're sharing out there for employers that, you know, could make a big difference. And it's funny. I had, you know, we did a workshop here a couple of weeks ago with a group of folks, and they were individual brokers that didn't write group health insurance. So what do we do? We get this group client. We don't know what to do with it. So let's talk a little bit about how if an employer's not happy, mm-hmm. and where can they reach out? Can they get help? And then just overall, what is it you guys are doing in the marketplace now, Stephen?
0: Absolutely, yeah. So we vet our insurance carriers very heavily, but we also inadvertently vet our brokers as well. We don't work with just anybody. So our broker partners are the best in the market. So what we're actually doing is creating a broker directory so that if a group needs to shop their broker along with their health plan, we've already done all the homework for them. So we just need to ask a few questions about what it is their needs are, what they're looking for, and we can place them with a very high quality local broker for them.
16: And that's important because they don't want, when you're not in this business, how do you know? Okay. You know, when you're the employer, you're the human resource director, you're the ones responsible for finding, look, we're really unhappy with this guy or gal we've got. They're not doing the job. It's funny because that's exactly what I heard when I was doing this lunch and learn that we did a couple of weeks ago on gig care. And these were all people that wrote individually. They didn't want to do group, but they were getting calls from people saying, our employer's unhappy with the group. Where do they go? And they did not know where to go.
0: I mean, it's hard even if you do a Google search, it's hard to find where brokers are even at. You know, it's hard to find what they do. You know, and you can ask them a couple of questions, but at the end of the day, you know, everyone's going to say we have the best customer service. We have the lowest prices, but, you know.
16: It's not always about the lowest prices, Stephen. Okay, you know that.
0: Exactly, yeah.
16: Okay, it's about benefits,
0: yep.
16: And pricing. And if you leave that benefits portion out and all you're doing is shopping pricing, mm-hmm. you're probably going to do something that's not going to work out all that well for you.
0: Oh, exactly. Yeah. That's why you have to have quality benefits that are affordable, right? But you're right, the price should not be the leading indicator. Of course, you want to be competitive, but the benefits have to be quality as well.
16: Yeah, they do. And that's the responsibility of the broker to do just that. And then so then the employer asks the question, well, how do I know? I went out and found this guy on Google or LinkedIn or wherever the case may be, and they sound good, but how do I really know? What you're doing basically is taking the guesswork out of that.
0: Exactly. I mean, we have experience with these brokers and the business they've written with us. And look, our broker partners have carriers that we don't represent, and that's totally fine. We're not bringing them in saying, hey, you have to write this with us. You know, shop all of your markets, and if there's a better fit outside of us, I recommend that you do that. But we're here to help the employers find those quality brokers that will look at all the options, dig underneath every single rock, and make sure that, you know, no stone is left unturned for them.
16: Yeah, and try to match up somebody that's going to understand their needs, whether it's a 10-life group or yes. a 100-life group or a 1,000-life yep. group. You know, you're looking for, those are all different categories. So you're looking to find a broker who really, maybe it's a broker that doesn't, that, you know, all they do is small group. Mm-hmm. And they're really good at 1 to 25 or yep. 1 to 50. Now you switch gears and you go to somebody that's got 100 lives or 200 lives. Well, have you looked at self-funded? Mm-hmm. And oftentimes the employer goes, well, what does that mean? I don't know if I want to do that. That's scary. Mm-hmm. But if you have the right broker, talk about how that can make a difference. And they understand what knowledge is critical to making a decision. If they don't have the knowledge, you can't make a good decision, Stephen.
0: Oh, I completely agree. And that's why our brokers, I mean, they vary greatly. We have brokers that are really boutique, small group brokers, smaller shops, but do wonderful work. And we have a handful of national brokers that can handle, you know, any account that you could imagine. And you're absolutely right is, you know, if it's a group that's self-funding, makes a lot of sense. You want to make sure you have a broker that really knows what you need, because self-funding and level funding is a great way to control cost. But you have to understand the nuance, the compliance, and make sure that you know going into it what it is that you're purchasing.
19: Yeah, you also have to know the risk.
0: Yes.
19: You know, level funded sounds really good for the first couple of years, and then that bad claims you're hitting, what do you do?
0: Yep.
19: Okay, and you had to have a broker that understands that.
0: Not only that, but understands the different contracts, right? There's so many different contracts out there with the actual, like, run out, right? Making sure that you have enough run out. Are the administrative fees built in? Is my claims fund being funded properly? A lot of these carriers out there, they underfund the claims bucket dramatically so that the group never gets a surplus, and then they can justify a 20% increase year after year. You're basically fully insured at that point. So making sure that the contract benefits the employer, not just year one, but year two, three, four, and five.
19: Well, that's got a lot to do with the broker.
0: Yes.
19: And the character of the broker, okay? Yep. Because if the broker's selling, we just talked about this, they're selling price,
0: mm-hmm.
19: okay, and they're promising you on level premium, oh, the surplus is going to go back to you. It's going to apply to next year's. But in reality, that's not going to happen. They should know that.
0: Oh, yeah. I mean, it's very easy to look at a contract and see, wow, this is funding 90% towards stop loss and administration, 10% towards claims. It doesn't take a mathematician to know it's probably not going to work out long term.
19: Yeah, it's probably not going to work out long term. But again, you know, that's the responsibility of the broker.
0: Absolutely.
19: To do that and present to the employer and to do what they need to do. And unfortunately, that doesn't always happen.
0: Oh, absolutely. I mean, most of the plans being sold today, level funded, are funded underneath that arrangement. So it happens a lot.
19: Yeah, it does. And the unfortunate part of it is the blowback comes to the employer,
0: yep.
19: who then has to go back to his employees and change the plans and do this or do that or to adjust for the overall cost. And it really doesn't work out. So we're going to come back from the break here in a few minutes. We're going to continue this conversation. We'll talk with Mark about some of the things that they're doing out there to attract brokers into their program and how you as an employer, if you're not happy, what can you do to change that? Well, we'll talk about all of that. We'll be right back after the break. The website is brokersblock.com. Brokersblock.com. I was just up there this morning. They've changed it again, added some things to it. It's a great website with a ton of information. You're an HR director, you're a broker, you're an employer. You might want to take a look at that. It could make a difference. Stay tuned. We'll be right back after the break. You're listening to America's Healthcare Advocate, broadcasting coast to coast across the USA. Stay right there.

0: It's hard to understand people on TV, so you use closed caption. And you don't go out to dinner and socialize with friends like you used to because you can't understand or hear them. Guess what? You're one of the 88% in this country who suffers from significant hearing loss, but don't treat it. Hi, this is Kerry Hall, and you don't have to live like that. 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

0: 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You're listening to America's Healthcare Advocate Show, broadcasting coast to coast across the USA on all of our stations across the country. Want to give a little shout out, WABC 1340 in Dalton, Georgia. Been with us for quite a while. Great people down there. We're very happy to be on the air and have them as part of America's Healthcare Advocate family. Once again, as I said, all these shows are up on our podcast platform. So if you want to tell somebody about this, maybe you're a human resource director and you guys are not happy with your broker, you want to go to the boss and say, you know, we need to make a change. These people can help you do that. They're the people from Brokers Block. 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In studio with me today, Stephen Combs and Mark Worsma. They are here from Brokers Block to talk about what they're doing and how they're doing it. So, Mark, let's just talk about, you're kind of new on board here, but your background, what you're doing, and how you're allowing some of these brokers to do a better job of what they should be doing.
1: Yeah, Mark. Thanks, Kerry.
0: Yeah.
1: I appreciate the opportunity. Yeah, so I've worked about 35 years in the employee benefits space, and I've always worked for giant insurance companies. So
0: Cigna, that's unfortunate.
1: Well, yeah, in retrospect. No, it's actually been great to get the experience, to get the training, to get the knowledge and relationships in the marketplace. So I met Stephen about 6-7 months ago, and he explained to me what Brokers Block was about, and it really lined up with what I'm passionate about. So I really have a lot of compassion for brokers and for groups in the small group space. It's been an undervalued, underserved space for as long as I've been in the business. And so I wanted to bring my experience and knowledge to brokers to help them become more efficient, to bring better value to their clients, and to kind of demystify the space, right? To help them understand that it's not that scary to go self-funded.
0: Well, it is actually scary if you're the employer and human resources trying to make a decision.
1: It can be, yes.
0: It's going to affect, you've got 50 employees, maybe you've only got 10 employees. But the point is, if they don't understand, as we talked about in the last blog, knowledge is power. If they don't have, that's the responsibility of the broker, Mark.
1: Yeah, absolutely. And so these groups are every bit as important as our largest groups in terms of our employment population, as far as incomes and you know, livelihood, all of these things. We need to take care of our small group employers. That's really why I jumped into Brokers Block, was to bring that consultative experience that I have and help them navigate this kind of scary world of level funding. Right. There's solutions out there nobody's ever heard of before. We're bringing those solutions, but then helping brokers explain those to their clients. We're helping to make sure they don't step into the holes that you can step into. Stephen mentioned this earlier. You know, we've kind of learned quite a bit about the space that we can share through Brokers Block.
0: You know, it's funny because I look back. I've been doing this for 27 years, not quite as long as you. I came in a little later to game, but I remember when Level Premium first came out, and there was one particular carrier who I will not bother to name, who came in with these remarkable prices. And we wrote, we had some groups up in Minnesota, we had some groups in other places, and we wrote the policies. And the first year kind of went okay. The second year, we started seeing increases of 70%, 100%, all the rest of it. And then it dawned, because this is right when this first started years ago, it dawned on me that, okay, this is what's going on here. They're coming in and lowballing this in the first year, 2 years, and then the minute the claims hit, they'll renew you, because they couldn't say they're not going to renew you. They renew you. They just push the premium up 700% or 70% or 100%. And then obviously the broker had to run. And that happened to us 3 or 4 times. And I'm, you know, at that point, I'm like, we're done with these guys.
1: Yeah.
0: Okay. Because it was a game. And you learn through experience. But when you see that kind of thing, that behavior, then it's incumbent upon you as the broker. And you, I assume you guys, you know, part of what Stephen and all of you are doing, Ryan and everybody else in the company, is you're vetting these things before they become something that you're willing to put out there and promote on your platforms to the brokers that work with you.
1: Right. Yeah. Buying business is not a long-term strategy, right? It's going to come to roost, right? So a good example, the first account that I placed here in the Kansas City market, received proposals from our various carrier network, and we got one that looked really, really good, too good. Right. So I picked up the phone. I called the producer, who I've known for many years. And I said, hey, I've got a phenomenal offer for you, but I'm concerned. Right. When they come in that far below the renewal and they're an outlier. Right. There weren't other bids that looked like it. And I said, let's really look at this thing and decide what is the appropriate pricing for your client. And so we looked at it and we talked about it and we went back to the carrier and we negotiated a higher price than what they initially offered. It was still very competitive and very attractive for the client. But we actually built in some cost to it, but in the claims funding, not the fixed. Because the fixed, the employer can never participate in that, in their surplus, right?
0: Correct.
1: So it could run great, and the insurance carrier keeps all the money. So when we put money back into it, we put it into the claims funding so that if it does perform well, the employer will get the benefit of that.
0: And yeah, and it also reduced the risk.
1: It does. A level-funded plan technically doesn't have immediate risk, right? Because it's...
0: Technically.
1: Right, exactly. But the risk of taking a low rate and then having a huge increase the next time around, it really plays havoc with your budgeting if
0: Not only that, what do employees hate to hear? We're changing carriers next year.
1: Exactly.
0: And that comes from taking something like that at face value, not doing the deep dive to understand why does this look as good as it looks
1: right. In
0: comparison to everybody? What is it that these guys have got these living? And you're looking going, well, actually nothing. It's the way they structured this thing. Yeah. So that we're back to that selling price over benefit. Mm-hmm. And then, as you just said, when the chickens come home to roost
1: right. And
0: we get that 37, 47, 57% increase, it's like... Also, if you're the broker in that situation, they're looking at you like, why did you sell me this? Why did you put me in this position?
1: Oh, yeah.
0: Yeah. Mm-hmm. So, I mean, it's a lose-lose for everybody.
2: Yes. Well, a big issue you run into when that happens as well is, and you get those 50, 60% increases, a lot of carriers will look at that and say, something's going on in this group, and then DTQ it.
0: And that
2: is
0: a huge issue.
1: Huge risk.
0: And so here's what we're going to do. That was a really interesting point Stephen brought up. We're going to come back after the break, and we're going to talk about why that's like a blacklist, okay? You know, when you go to the next carrier, we'll talk about this when we come back and why you need to pay attention to that and why your broker needs to pay attention to it. And if they're not, they're not doing their job. So the website is brokersblock.com, brokersblock.com. You know, go up there. They've got a lot of information up there. You're the broker. If you're an employer or a human resource director, take a look at these guys and see what they can do. They're totally transparent. They actually, you know, do a lot of the work to help the brokers. They just heard Mark say they went out and they got all of the proposals, pulled them together, and then they came back to the broker and evaluated those. That is a much better way to do this. Okay, especially if you're the broker out there and you've got a lot of these small groups, this is a great way to do this. It's going to make a lot of sense to you. Once again, the website is brokersblock.com, brokersblock.com. Stay tuned. We'll be right back after the break. 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It's hard to understand people on TV, so you use closed caption. And you don't go out to dinner and socialize with friends like you used to because you can't understand or hear them. Guess what? You're one of the 88% in this country who suffers from significant hearing loss, but don't treat it. 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I know because I solved my hearing loss with the help of hearing aids from Focus Hearing, a locally owned hearing center that offers all major brands. 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
11: WPBF Channel 25 weather forecast for your Sunday, Mother's Day. Chance of rain, about a 45% chance, with a warm temperature. It's about 89, the high, 76, the low. And then on Monday, back to work, more thunderstorms. 60% chance of rain with a high of 88 and a low of 77. Check your weather, WPBF Channel 25.
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0: 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You're listening to America's Healthcare Advocate Show, broadcasting coast to coast across the USA here on the HIA Radio Network. You know, you're listening to this, you're intrigued. You think, you know, maybe what we're doing is not all that in a bag of chips. Maybe you ought to go to the website and take a look at these people. 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You're juggling 15, 20 groups. 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So this was interesting. You mentioned this when we went off the air. This used to happen constantly. You got a 15 life group, 20 life group, 50 life group. They got a bad increase. Okay, we got to go shop. And what is the care? Well, we need to see your claims data. What's your renewal rate? Well, we can't get the claims data. Well, what's your renewal? Oh, it's 37%. Red flag.
1: Yep.
0: Carrier goes, we don't want that group. This isn't an ACA, people. This is level funded and self-funded. We don't want that group. They've got a bad claims history. Talk about that, because that happens.
2: Mm-hmm. That, to me, is the biggest risk of underfunding your claims bucket, and that's why you're almost better off increasing rates a little bit to give you a little bit of a buffer, because what will happen is all these carriers are going to see that you had a massive claims year and you had a huge renewal because, you know, you ran high on your claims because they were underfunded, and they're not even going to make you an offer. They're just going to decline to quote. So you might have gotten, you know, 7 or 8 quality offers, whereas now you're only getting 2 or 3.
0: And they might not be quality.
2: Exactly, yeah.
0: Yeah, and so you're in a box.
2: Yes.
0: And it's a box that hard to, but that should have been anticipated, okay, by the broker that put that plan in place. Now, there are situations where no one has control. Somebody has a medical event, a heart attack, a stroke, or something along those lines. That's something you cannot control. But you also have to understand what that means whenever it comes time for that. If that does happen, how do you tackle that? How do you deal with it? So what do you guys do in a situation like that? Somebody comes to you, broker comes to you, employer comes to you and says, we just got whacked, okay? And we can't get anybody to talk to us. I mean, we got 2 carriers here, but their rates are going to be horrible.
2: Mm-hmm.
0: The benefits, we're going to have to raise deductibles, raise co-pays, cost shift to our employees. That's going to piss the employees off. Mm-hmm. You're going to have a big problem. How do you guys deal with a situation like that?
2: So the funny thing is most brokers, when they first engage with us, it's because they're in that situation.
0: Uh-huh. Isn't that amazing?
2: Yeah.
0: Guess what? I'm in trouble. Mommy, come help me.
2: Some help. Yeah, exactly. Yeah. So most brokers, I mean, they're not going to give you a shot on their whole block or their best business, and they really shouldn't. You got to test people out, and usually it's the challenging cases. And I will say you're not completely out of luck if you're in that scenario. It's about understanding what's going on. You need to understand, okay, well, who are the claimants? Are they still there? Are the conditions still there? Was it a shock claim? Were the claims underfunded? If we can see the buckets, we have some data to make an argument to our carriers of, sure, they ran hot. Sure, they got a big increase. However, the claims were underfunded.
0: Go back to what you just said. What if they're out? What if they're gone?
2: Yeah.
0: What if they went on Cobra, and now they're on Cobra? They're paying the premium. The employer's not paying it anymore. The risk is being handled. So they're off the plan.
2: Yep.
0: Okay, so how much of a difference does that make? And the carriers don't, I mean, the people that are going to bid, the carriers that are big, they don't know that.
2: Well, Cobra members sometimes are the ones screwing up the renewal.
0: Very much so.
2: And there's some solutions out there. There's some vendors out there that obviously can't force members to jump off Cobra. But a lot of times, even though the ACA subsidies did, you know, change, there's still a lot of times when ACA plans are more competitive than what your Cobra rates are.
0: Well, and here's the thing that employees don't get until the time that it happens. You go on Cobra, you're paying, my portion of the plan. I'm paying the employer's portion of the plan, and I'm paying another 1% or 2% on top of that.
2: Yep, right.
0: So you're eating the whole enchilada, which is not what you signed up for. So really, when that happens and you go back to that employer and say, I want to talk to these people that are on Cobra, and you show them, hey, You know, if you go on ACA, it's $500 a month less than what you got right now. And it's a better plan or as good a plan, and you're not going to lose anything. You've done them a service. You've done the employer service. Now, connect the dots. You go back to the carrier and say they're off. Now, what can we do?
2: Exactly. I mean, because think about the people taking COBRA. Sure, there's a handful that they just want the peace of mind to have the insurance. But most people on COBRA, there's a reason why they're okay with paying 102% of the premium.
0: 100%.
2: And it's because they're going to be high utilizers.
0: Yep. Yeah. And they've either got an ongoing comorbidity issue that's causing a huge problem.
2: Yep.
0: Okay. Or they've got somebody in their family with the same issue, and they feel like they can't get off.
2: Yep.
0: I may be paying.

0: can get something a lot more competitive.
1: Yeah, and that's really what, as Mark just talked about, that's what you guys are doing, is you're bringing in the whole picture.
0: Yes.
1: Because you have access to peaches. I mean, you're working now with, you know, some of the different networks, HPN, the Blue Cross Network. Yes. Talk about that a little bit. Because that, again, that's access, and that's critical.
0: Yeah, so we added on a new carrier partner, the TPA's called Array Health. They have access to the Blue Cross High Performance Network. Can get very aggressive on cost. It's a little bit more narrow than the Blue PPO, but it's still the Blue Cross Network, and it's nationwide.
1: And so, you know, it can be a little bit more narrow, but if it still gets some access to great carriers, yes. I mean, excuse me, great providers and great hospitals, they don't need the full PPO network. So that can make a huge difference. That's like an EPO, am I right?
0: It is. Now, there are some providers in some markets that don't take it, so that's why we're always cautious whenever we're shopping a health plan, and we're making sure that all the necessary providers are in-network. So we'll recommend it when it makes sense, and we won't when it doesn't.
1: So even if they're not in the network, if there's an alternative provider inside that network they can move to,
0: yes,
1: that could make the difference, and it allows them, it affects everybody in the plan and allows the cost to come down based on the fact that you're doing something that affects everybody in the plan.
0: Exactly. I mean, there are some markets where there's a provider that you just have to have, right? And in those scenarios, it can be a knockout, but you're right. If there's multiple providers and you can make a switch, then yes, it could still make a lot of sense.
1: Yeah, and that's really kind of what you're trying to do, isn't it? To give them options that are going to make sense. Maybe those are options that that broker doesn't know about, that employer certainly doesn't know about, that could make a big difference for them.
0: Yeah, for the right broker and the right group, absolutely. And speaking of networks, we have a lot of regional networks as well. I mean, we have access to HealthLink in St. Louis and Illinois. It's a very popular network over there.
1: I used to use that, actually, when I was a broker, and I used it in Illinois. That's really funny that you brought that up, because it was a great network.
0: Yep, we have networks like that all across the country. So,
1: again, you know, it's having access that can make a difference. It can lower the cost, but not lower the benefits to the folks that are actually on the plan, because that's the challenge that the broker faces.
0: Exactly. What I like about those networks as well is, you know, they have their tier one network, right? But then if you have employees outside of the state, or let's say that you have kids in college, they have a tier two network as well. Same benefits, just if you're out of the state, this is the network that they gravitate towards. And our carriers have First Health. Some of them actually have Blue Cross as their secondary network.
1: That's remarkable. You don't see that very often.
0: Yeah.
1: And that Blue Cross is kind of like the American Express Platinum card.
0: Yeah, it is.
1: At least that's how people view it, Mark.
2: Oh, absolutely. 100%.
1: Yeah. I mean, there's some really, you know, Aetna's a really good carrier. I'm not a big fan of United. I'm sorry. I never have been. Mm-hmm. But, you know, you look at Aetna, Cigna, and Blue Cross is kind of like it's the American Express Platinum card. Mm-hmm. And it can make a big difference.
0: Yeah. Oh, yeah, whenever we hear Blue Cross or Earsburg, when we hear a TPA partner has access, we get excited.
1: Yeah, that's just like the Tegel with our access to Blue Cross. It's a big difference. Mm-hmm. So the website, if you want to learn more, brokersblock.com. 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We'll be right back after the break. We're going to wrap it up, but we're going to talk a little bit about ancillary benefits now. This is one that kind of gets away from people sometimes. 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
1: 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You do the numbers. 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
0: 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Once again, you're listening to this. You want to tell somebody about it or share it with somebody in your company, go to the podcast platforms. There are 16 of them. Apple and a couple of the others now are actually allowing us to put video up. So not only do we have it on the YouTube channel, it's also on a number of the podcast channels now. So the podcast channels are now adding video in some cases. So all the shows are up there. And this particular one, if,
9: of interest to you or can help you, this is a great place to go look at it. In studio with me from Brokers Block is Stephen Combs and Mark Wersma, and we're talking about what they do, how they do it, how it affects employers, and how it affects brokers, and how brokers can do a better job with their resources using these folks. So let's talk about ancillary, because this is one where it kind of gets away from people sometimes. Mm-hmm. And unfortunately, a lot of times, I think it's more driven by who can make the sale than it is by what is the real benefit. So mm-hmm. let's just talk about that. That's a trap that sometimes employers fall into, and then they find out this really didn't work out like we thought it was mm-hmm. going to work out. I mean, you know, they bring in a claim, you know, somebody goes on disability, whatever the case may be, and they move from temporary disability to permanent disability, and it's like you've got to go submit a bid to the Pentagon before you can get the claim paid. And I speak from mm-hmm. experience having to deal with that. And you don't know that sometimes going in. So talk a little bit about that and how you help educate and inform.
10: So when we started out Brokers Block, we always wanted to be very strategic in what we do or don't do. And so we figured out from the beginning we want to be experts in medical level funded. So right now we don't do any ancillary business direct. However, what we do is we set up a partnership with GIS Benefits. They're a national firm. They have access to all the carriers. They're absolute experts in the ancillary space and also enrollment space. Because the biggest thing when it comes to all of your benefits is education, right? If you're making any changes, the employees need to understand what those changes are. And so they have enrollers, they have enrollment technology, and they have all the carriers and the guidance for when things pop up, like a disability claim, to help with those.
9: So talk about how that works. I mean, there's this whole array of options you can pick up there. You've got dental, you've got vision, you've got disability, mm-hmm. you've got life insurance, which I always found interesting. Sometimes for $1 or $2 a month, the employer can put a $10,000, $20,000 life insurance policy on there. And the other part that I always found interesting was that the employees could actually buy up to a mm-hmm. bigger number. And it was always funny to me because you know who always bought the policies and bought up? The women. Mm-hmm. Not the guys.
10: Yep. Mm-hmm.
9: Guys, really, I don't know what it was, but they just can't get it through their head. Mm-hmm. But the women would always, I can get this on my husband? I'm going to get this. Yeah. You know, not underwritten, straight through, okay? Mm-hmm. And then you can go up to a certain level. Talk a little bit about that and how that, because that's a piece, like when I did it, you know, we had 14 clinics, Shawnee Health in Marion, Illinois, and Carterville, Illinois, and they ran all over rural Illinois. And I just remember doing that whole process, and those nurses and nurses aides and all the rest of them, they're like, oh, wow, we can sign up our husbands and our children? Mm-hmm. And they were all over. So talk a little about that. Yeah, why that kind of stuff is really important for people.
10: Absolutely. So a lot of brokers overlook ancillary completely. I mean, I've even had ancillary reps tell me from my broker days that they understand that ancillary conversation is the one that happens in the elevator after a good medical meeting. They understand it. However, there's a lot of low-hanging fruit there because a lot of advisors don't really get that deep into it. They kind of take what they're currently doing and mirror it or match it, as opposed to, hey, if you're just offering dental, vision, and basic life, voluntary life, worksite benefits, all of these are employee paid. But employees, yeah. I mean, they really love the benefits, and it makes them stickier employees, and it costs you nothing as an employer.
9: Yeah, I mean, I remember on the disability side, I would actually try to get them to do a short disability policy. Mm-hmm. Okay, and the primary reason, especially is that group I just talked about, they were 80% women. We put that in place, and it covered maternity leave. Yep. Oh, my God. Mm-hmm. You know, you would have thought I walked on water when I put that in place. And nobody had even told them about this in the past. Mm-hmm. Like, yeah, well, we added this in. They've got full coverage whether on leave, while they're, you know, the whole nine yards. Made an enormous difference for these people.
10: Oh, exactly. And that's why it's super important to have enrollers for groups, especially if these are new benefits, because you can add in disability policy, short-term, long-term, worksite all day long. But if the employees don't understand what they're looking at on their enrollment platform, they might not sign up for something that they could really have used.
9: Yeah, the other thing is that when they see that how inexpensive this is, mm-hmm. that, I mean, the way I always looked at this was, and the way I presented it was, you've got a house payment and a car payment, okay? Mm-hmm. And whatever ancillary expenses you have on the side of that, okay? When your salary gets cut off because you're on maternity leave mm-hmm. or you've got a reduced whatever it may be, and this policy can come in and make up the difference in that, how much easier does that make your life?
10: Oh, yeah. I mean, it's incredible. I mean, there's probably more people who go bankrupt due to disability than death. So, I mean,
9: but that's interesting. I did not know that. That doesn't surprise
11: me. The highest number of foreclosures in the United States are caused by long-term disability.
9: I did not know that.
11: Yeah.
9: That's remarkable. Mm-hmm. And it's such an easy thing to do.
11: Mm-hmm.
9: Yeah. I mean, this is funny because I have a client that we did years ago who is still on the disability policy we wrote with Guardian.
11: Mm-hmm.
9: Still on. He's been on it for 15 years.
11: Mm-hmm.
9: And he's on it until he's 65.
10: Yeah.
9: Mm-hmm. Yeah.
10: I mean, it's so inexpensive. Why wouldn't you?
9: No, well, it was for them. It made it. He was in a horrible accident.
10: Yeah,
9: he's functioning, but he's not functioning to the level he was.
10: Oh, he's still getting the benefit.
9: He's still getting the benefit. 15 years later. Yeah, he goes till he's 65. I remember when I wrote it. I had no idea. He was a contractor for the federal government in Afghanistan,
11: mm-hmm.
9: And we put all of that in place. It made a huge difference. So who knew he was going to wind up in an accident at home on a bicycle after he survived two tours in Afghanistan.
11: Yeah.
9: But it's made their lives would have been a disaster if he hadn't gotten that money.
10: Oh, absolutely. I mean, you lose a paycheck for that long. I mean, how can you plan for retirement? How can you? I mean, you'd have to cut everything out.
9: Yeah, there's none of that. None of that works. And so, but that's your job, Mark, as the brokers, to go and explain, look, you know, you're sitting here today, everybody's healthy, happy, all the rest of it. If an event happens tomorrow, how are you going to pay the mortgage? If you don't have any life insurance, how are you going to pay the mortgage? How are you going to put that kid through school? How are you going to put that kid through college?
11: Mm-hmm.
9: You know, whatever the case may be, that all goes out the window. And so, you know, if you're offering, you're saying to them, broker, these people can do it all for you. All you have to do is go in and sit down with him and let them help you make the presentation and lock and load. And then they come in and do all the work, basically.
10: Exactly.
9: Yeah. And that's really kind of the message that Broker's Block is delivering, is that across the board, whether it's on the health side, the level benefits side, or whatever the case may be, is that you guys are actually going in there and making a difference.
10: Absolutely.
9: That's the mission, and that's the mission that's going to continue.
10: Yeah, for sure. We're just going to keep on adding more products, more stuff to our
9: portfolio. Yeah, and adding more carriers and more networks and all the rest of it. It's going to work out really well. It's Broker's Block. 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Thank you guys for coming in here.
10: Thank you for having us.
9: Yeah, well, I think we're delivering a lot of good information today, and that's really what this is all about. 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If you want information, go up there. They'll be happy to chat with you. They're really good at what they do, and they can make a big difference if you're the broker or you're the employer. And now I leave you with this thought from Albert Einstein, the one who follows the crowd. We usually get no further than the crowd. The one who walks alone will likely find himself in places no one has ever been. Remember, friends, it's a funny thing about life. If you refuse to accept anything but the very best, you most often get it. Thank you for listening to America's Healthcare Advocate Show, broadcasting coast to coast across the USA here on the HIA Radio Network. Goodbye, America.

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4: 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What are you guys doing?
5: Hi, Herb. Well, we buy from about 150 different manufacturers, and we buy candy and snack products, and we sell them to other wholesalers who in turn sell it to retailers.
4: So you buy a lot of candy, and you sell them to wholesalers, you then sell them to the retailers. And this is a pretty substantial business, if I remember correctly. It's hundreds of millions of dollars. Where are you from? How many brothers and sisters, and where are you in the pecking order?
5: So I'm one of three. I'm the oldest. I have a younger brother and a younger sister. Mm-hmm. And I was originally born in Argentina.
4: So you came here when you mentioned when we were talking in the green room when you were about 6 years old with your parents who were immigrants from Argentina. Did you guys have a lot of money when you came to this country?
5: Unfortunately, we had almost no money when we came to the country, just a lot of desire to get ahead.
4: Wow. And you've built a several hundred million dollar business. You mentioned that one of your favorite sports was soccer. What was your role on that team? And what's that role on that soccer team have to do with your role building this substantial business called Thayer Distribution?
5: So I would play the last man on defense that back in the day was called the sweeper position. And the role there is to really make sure that we're very organized in terms of everything that I see in front of me and basically being able to read the play and understand, you know, where the play's going and eventually try to break the play up.
4: Oh, so that has a lot to do with building a business, huh? All right. Joe Moore, why don't you give me a hand? What's your first question for Mr. Guido Galicchio?
6: One of my questions that I wanted to ask was, you know, what type of candies do you guys sell?
5: We sell it all. We sell it all, Jomar. We sell about 150 different manufacturers. I think we list about 20,000 items in our product catalog.
4: Wow. Jomira, how about you? Give me a hand getting in there, Guido, please.
7: My question for you is what inspired you to start your big company?
5: So I won't say I was actually inspired. My parents kind of came to me and said, hey, they had just started the business, and they said, hey, the business is growing. And, you know, at the time I was in college, so it was first year of college, freshman, and they said we could really use the help. And, you know, I got in there and I started to like it. And, you know, eventually, I ended up staying here.
4: Mm-hmm. Eileen, how about you? What question you got for Gita Galikio?
7: Well, I wanted to ask, how do you keep your team motivated and aligned with your goals?
5: Well, first of all, we run a family, environment, atmosphere here. So we're always trying to treat people the right way. Obviously, it is a business. So, we do have goals and objectives that people need to meet. And we just try to be very clear about making sure people understand that and what's expected of them.
4: Mm-hmm. Marty?
8: So, Guido, what was your favorite candy when you were young?
5: Oh, that's a great question. That's I actually get that one quite a bit. My favorite candy is Mike and Ike's. It's a local company. Great family that's involved there. And I just always liked it.
4: Mm-hmm. Joe Moore, what's your next question for Mr. Gita Galikio?
6: My next question is, what were some trials and tribulations that you had to go through when you were starting off in the business?
5: That's a great one, Jamar. I think that, we were always undercapitalized. We never had enough capital. It's a huge difference from where we are today. But, just having to, operate a business that, as it grows, you have a lot of cash flow needs, and we didn't have that capital. And so what ended up happening with that was that we had to get really good with technology to make the most of the very limited resources that we had. And I would tell you that we've never changed that approach, despite the fact that now we're extremely well funded and extremely well capitalized.
4: Mm-hmm. Jamira?
7: My question for you is, what advice would you give someone who is running their own company?
5: So if you want to be an entrepreneur, is that the question? I would say,
7: yes.
5: Look, you, first of all, you need to be extremely resilient. I say to a lot of people, it's not just about having the right attitude. That's very important, but there's also, you need a little bit of luck. But most of all, you've really got to be resilient. You just you're going to hear no. A lot, and you just need to make sure that, we have a term here called bulldozing, which is you just keep going through the obstacles, And if you're going to open up your own business, make sure that you have a little bit of extra capital, because you're always going to need more than what you think you do.
4: Mm-hmm. Eileen, how about you? What's your next question for Mr. Galikio?
7: Well, I wanted to ask, what impact do you want your work to have on your community, or just the community overall?
5: Yeah, that's a great question. So we have about 140 people that work for us here. And I've always believed that charity begins at home, and not, our folks are working, so it's not charity. But I do believe that I take care of our people, I think, better than most businesses around us. And that's proven in terms of the longevity that we have here, in terms of people staying with the company, because we do, treat people, I think, a lot better. I get really excited when I see that somebody has bought a brand new car, even though they don't want me to see it, because then they're going to think that I think that they're making too much money. But I get really excited when I see that somebody's bought a new car. That jazzes me up. And I think hey, we were part of that. The person worked really hard and they were able to make more money and improve their life and their family's life. And I think that's a big deal for me.
4: Mm-hmm. Marty?
8: You mentioned technology is important to your business, Guido. How is AI going to impact the candy business?
5: If you had asked me that 3 months ago, I would have told you, I don't understand the whole AI thing. But I will tell you that we're now seeing the AI revolution, and I really do think it's going to be a revolution. I mean, I think a lot of things are going to change, and so the world is going to change. And I don't want to go out and try to, predict what's going to happen, because almost inevitably that's going to be wrong. But I do think that a lot of things I'm already seeing big changes, even within our own business. Great
4: mm-hmm.
5: question.
4: Joe Moore, your turn again.
6: Another question that I have is, what type of roles or jobs are there in the company?
4: What kind of jobs are there in your kind of business?
5: Oh, great question. So obviously we have a sales team. So, if you're friendly, You enjoy being around people. We have that. We employ very little back office staff because most of our stuff is computerized, but we do hire a lot of tractor-trailer drivers. That would be CDL Class A drivers. And we have about 80 warehouse people working for us, great paying jobs. That would be the sort of opportunity that we have here.
9: Sure. Jamira?
7: How do you handle like situations that have put you in like an uncomfortable position, or has there been, or in another way to put it, has there been a mistake that you have made that you now learn from it?
5: Yeah, I actually think that's a great question. I think that one of the things that I think makes me extremely successful is that generally I'm very cautious in the way that I react to things. I don't like to overreact to things because I like to have all the pieces of information in front of me. And a lot of times in life, you think you do and you don't. So I try to be generally just very, very careful in the way that, I react to things. And I'm also extremely self-reflective, like probably to a fault. I would probably say, they say your strengths are your weaknesses too. And I try to be very, very empathetic of like what somebody across the table is going through, and I just try to think of things from their perspective, that's served me really well in life.
9: What is the website address for Thayer Distribution Company?
5: It's ThayerDistribution.com.
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4: WPBF Channel 25 weather forecast for your Sunday, Mother's Day. Chance of rain, about a 45% chance with a warm temperature. It's about 89, the high 76, the low. And then on Monday, back to work, more thunderstorms. 60% chance of rain with a high of 88 and a low of 77. Check your weather, WPBF Channel 25.
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5: With AI, I would tell you that I've probably been working 7 days a week just to figure out how to move this thing forward. 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
9: I'm Mike Dubusky. President Trump posting to social media that he's read the latest response from Iran on a deal to end the war, and he calls that response totally unacceptable. It comes as the Trump administration faces new criticism over the war. Retired Admiral William McRaven speaking with ABC's This Week today.
10: Are we better off now than we were before February 28th? And I think that's open for some serious debate. The fact is, before February 28th, the straits were open. You had not a moderate regime, but the regime, you know, right now is much more hardline than before February 28th.
9: Iran launched strikes on several neighboring countries this weekend, according to local officials. Meanwhile, 17 American citizens are in the process of being taken off that cruise ship that's been at the center of the Hanta virus outbreak. They're in the Canary Islands in Spain. After that, they'll be flown to the National Quarantine Unit in Nebraska. This is ABC News.
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4: WPBF Channel 25 weather forecast for your Sunday, Mother's Day. Chance of rain, about a 45% chance with a warm temperature. It's about 89, the high, 76, the low. And then on Monday, back to work, more thunderstorms. 60% chance of rain with a high of 88 and a low of 77. Check your weather, WPBF Channel 25.
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0: 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You're listening to realworldleaders.org with our students from Franklintown Charter High School. And our guest is Adam Pardis. How do you pronounce your last name, Adam?
1: Pardis. You got it right.
0: Adam Pardis, president of NeuroFlow. And Adam, what is NeuroFlow? What's a simple explanation for what the company is doing?
1: Yeah, we're a technology company, so we have software and data analytics solutions to help identify behavioral health issues in a population and get people to the care that they need.
0: Gotcha. You've raised how much money and how many employees?
1: We've raised about $70 million over the last 10 years in doing this, and currently we're about 180 people.
0: Gotcha. Where are you from? How many brothers and sisters, and where are you in the pecking order?
1: Yeah, I grew up in just outside of Philadelphia. I'm the youngest of three siblings.
0: Mm-hmm. And 8 to 14, what kind of stuff were you doing as a kid, 8 to 14 years old?
1: I was a Renaissance man, as they say. So I played sports, I did art, I did music, a little bit of everything.
0: So what's the benefit if you're doing a little bit of everything as a kid in terms of you're being the president of NeuroFlow?
1: I have to interface with a lot of different people who speak what I call different languages, technical, clinical, business. So getting to practice a lot of different things, I think, teaches you how to learn and teaches you how other people think about things as well.
0: Gotcha. Israel, why don't you give me a hand getting to know Adam, please?
2: What's one decision you made early at NeuroFlow that most people would have gotten wrong?
1: So early on, we were selling a solution to therapists that was really cool and innovative, but it wasn't there wasn't a big enough market for it. So even though we were growing and we were getting positive feedback, we had to make a hard decision to say what we're doing is not actually working, and we need to think differently about solving a bigger problem for more people.
0: Gotcha. Xavier, give me a hand, please.
3: Yeah, I was wondering what changes you and your company are currently making in anticipation for future changes in technology and things like AI.
1: Great question. AI is something we talk about and use every day. We talk about it as a way to like 10x yourself. So it's not about being able to do less work, so to speak. It's about being able to amplify what one person can do. So AI is core to how we think about operating now and in the future.
0: Mm-hmm. Jill?
4: Your company is all about helping people. When was the time, ages 8 to 14, when you remember helping someone?
1: So I remember as part of a Sunday school program, working in like food pantries and volunteering for a couple hours, and how good it felt to know that you don't have to put a lot of time into something in order to help a lot of people in a big way.
0: Wow. Marty?
5: Adam, you mentioned earlier that you were one of two co-founders of your business. How do you find that other person to start a business with?
1: Some of it is lucky. Some of it is good. I think what's most important is finding someone who has a similar value structure to you, similar work ethic, and is willing to be flexible and a true partner.
0: Mm-hmm. Tiffany?
6: Adam, you said when you were younger, if there was an extracurricular activity, you did it. So which one was your favorite and why?
1: I really enjoyed bowling for school because I got to leave class early and go hang out at the lanes and eat some snacks, and it was a great cheat code.
0: Ms. Sapula?
7: What was the driving force that moved you to go into the behavioral mental health sector?
1: It was clear that it was a space that hadn't really changed a lot over 100 plus years, but there was still significant, overwhelming need. And what we wanted to do was have technology be a part of the solution, not to replace clinicians, but to be able to extend their reach and their impact.
0: Mm-hmm. Israel, what's your next question to get to know Mr. Pardis?
2: What nearly broke your company during scaling and you had to fix it?
1: Oh, great question. I would say there's a few inflection points at a company in terms of like the size of it, where the culture can really change. We grew from about 30 to 50 people in April of 2020. You may remember some things that were happening around that time. So it really forced us to rethink how we communicate, because doing that virtually and doing that with 60 people instead of 30 was totally different. So that was a tough transition for us.
0: Wow. Xavier, your next question.
3: You said you've been going for 10 years. So how would you say that the COVID-19 pandemic really affected your business?
1: Yeah, Good question. I'd say in some ways it helped from an amplification of what we do. So I think people recognize a lot more that behavioral health is really important and under supported. That said, it made growing a company really hard, like I was just talking about. So all in all, probably a little bit neutral.
0: Mm-hmm. Jill?
4: You mentioned that learning is really important to you. How do you continue to learn as a leader?
1: Some of it is learning by trial, you know, trial and error, and just not being afraid to try something, even if you might fail. And then some of it is learning in non-work ways. So I, a couple months ago, started doing singing lessons. So I always wanted to do that. And it teaches you to be a beginner at something again.
0: Mm-hmm. Marty?
5: Adam, how young were you when you realized you wanted to start your own business, do something on your own?
1: I think I started this at 24, so it was probably like 23. I did not think of it as a kid, or was not always an entrepreneurial person, but wanted to make an impact, liked the flexibility of getting to create something from scratch, and just ended up being the right choice for me.
0: Mm-hmm. How young were you when you were creating stuff from scratch? How young, 8 to 14?
1: I would say probably that whole time frame, because if it wasn't art, then it was music. And certainly music was something that I not only would like take lessons in, but would, you know, make things up myself. So very early on.
0: So implicitly, you're capable of working from a blank piece of paper. Tiffany, give me a hand, please.
6: Also thinking back to your childhood, Adam, being the youngest of three, how has that shaped your personality in a way that has something to do with your success today?
1: I think one of the things that comes to mind is communication skills, because I grew up mostly around people that were older than me, and like my older sister's friends. And so I think I naturally probably became a better communicator and observant as well. And those are definitely things that I use every day in my job.
0: Mm-hmm. Ms. Sapula?
7: You mentioned earlier, Adam, focusing on the customer and what they need. When you were 8 to 14 and in all those renaissance activities, so to speak, which one do you think maybe helped you develop that skill in realizing to meet people's needs?
1: Great question. I would say music, and because I think it's very much, especially at that age, you're doing like in school, you know, your winter concert, spring concert. It's like all about the audience. So like you're practicing, you want to sound good, but ultimately you're putting on a show for other people. So you kind of think about how do we all sound together for an audience, not just for sake of sounding good.
0: Wow. Israel, your turn.
2: If you had to restart Neuroflow today, what would you do differently in the first 6 months?
1: In the first 6 months, I would spend more time understanding the customer pain points and priorities rather than focusing on the technology or the solution that we had.
0: Mm-hmm. Xavier?
3: Yeah, how would you say personally that legal thinking has influenced your company decision-making?
1: You said legal thinking?
3: Yes.
0: Yes. Mm-hmm.
1: Yeah. I mean, we work in a highly regulated space and with a lot of sensitive information. So from that standpoint, I would say it's very core.

0: So I was a first generation here, second generation. So I think there was just kind of a natural like community. We're in this together. We help each other as part of growing up.
1: You think your parents are proud of you?
0: I think so. I hope so.
1: Why?
0: I think they are proud to see not just what I'm doing from a work standpoint, but I have two little kids and I try to be there for them and for my whole family and live a balanced life, not just all in work.
1: Your parents are from Argentina, so you're first generation. What's the website address for this organization known as Neuroflow?
0: Nice and easy, neuroflow.com.
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3: I think from talking to Todd Sager, I got perspective on starting a business and what it's like to be an entrepreneur. 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

0: 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We're back. 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Students, young adults meet and interview well-respected CEOs, learn their secrets for success, develop their own clear sense of their natural strengths. Our students are, again, from Franklintown Charter High School. Our CEO, whom Israel and Xavier have been helping me get to know, has been Adam Pardis, president of NeuroFlow. And I was wondering, Israel, has this been a waste of time, or did you get anything out of this conversation with Adam so far?
1: Oh, no. Real World Leaders. Oh, wow. Real World Leaders and talking to new people on this platform is never a waste of time. I find it really interesting what Adam does and his mindset on helping people. And that's just never a waste of time, especially from someone that wants to be an entrepreneur. Talking to these entrepreneurs is always good to see how they think and see why they do what they do.
0: How young were you when you got the sense you wanted to be an entrepreneur, Israel?
1: Well, I never really liked the thought of like 9 to 5s. I think that most people that work for like $22 an hour, I don't feel like that low wage is worth my time. I feel like my time is worth more than what the average is. So I never wanted to do something like that.
0: Do you have any ideas of the kind of entrepreneuring you'd like to do?
1: Well, not quite yet. I'm still thinking about it, but I'm really interested with like real estate and stuff like that and helping people. So hopefully I can find my niche in a few years.
0: Adam, please give me a hand with Israel.
2: Yeah. What would you like to do for work if you could get paid for doing anything?
1: If I'd get paid for doing anything, I would want to help people. That's like the most fulfilling thing that anyone could probably do, but that's what I would want to do if I could get paid for anything.
0: Mm-hmm. So that could mean that every business, they have to do that. If you run a McDonald's, you have to help people. If you're running a school, you have to help people. What do you do in your spare time, Israel? What do you like doing in your spare time?
1: Well, mostly I just focus on my schoolwork. And when I do have spare time, I hang out with like loved ones, my girlfriend. But it's really just schoolwork. I'll try to stay dedicated, but that's really it.
0: Yeah. What's your favorite subject in school?
1: My favorite subject right now would have to be personal finance. This year, I've really like grasped it the most, and I feel like it's the most relevant all throughout every school like topic.
0: Why?
1: Well, it's relevant to everyone because everyone has to go through finances, and everyone goes through life. I've read many studies now because I'm in here, and there's a lot of students and people who go and grow up in being financially illiterate. And that's not what I want to do. I grew up in a family who wasn't the smartest with their money. So I want to be able to grow my wealth and know what I'm doing with it.
0: Mm-hmm. How have you changed since middle school, Israel?
1: Well, before eighth grade, I was just trying to be cool. I was trying to fit in, just dilly-gagging and just not doing what I was supposed to do. But after like seventh grade year, I realized that I was messing up and I should have like been worrying about my education more. So eighth grade, I met the principal of the school and that opened my eyes. And I was like, I want to do better for myself, go to a school that's going to push me. And I'm going to push myself every single day.
0: Adam, why are you smiling? What are you thinking?
2: It's just amazing. It's one, I wish I had financial literacy as a course when I was a kid, because I do think it's crazy to me that schools don't like mandate that. But yeah, that's a lot of maturity, and to feel that way, let alone to have maybe acted different earlier in life and then identify that you need to make a change. It's awesome. It's really heartwarming.
0: It's interesting. You use the word maturity. Are you getting a sense that Israel at the age of 16 is mature? What are you talking about, Adam?
2: I don't know how many 16-year-olds know that financial literacy is a phrase, let alone want to achieve it. So yeah, mm-hmm. I'd say so.
0: I also get the sense that Israel is rather disciplined and focused and able to stop and turn on a dime. Is that something that's important in terms of succeeding in business?
2: Absolutely. We talked about it earlier. I think succeeding in anything in life requires discipline. It's easy to want the fast solution, but nothing great comes easy or cheap. You got to take the time and take the reps and do the practice and learn. So discipline is not always rewarding up front, but it really is the only way to achieve greatness.
0: Mm-hmm. Xavier, has this been a waste of your time, or did you get anything out of this conversation with Mr. Adam Pardis?
3: No, these conversations are always very beneficial. As someone who wants to like eventually go into like business law, it's always good to hear firsthand insight directly from these business owners and these people.
0: Why? What gives you the sense that you have any interest in business law? Why?
3: Well, I think I was always really interested in, like, history and civics and that type of stuff. And eventually, I guess, like, throughout, like, cause I'm only a sophomore in high school, so throughout my freshman year, I guess I just became an interest in law. And as I've, like, started to try and, like, specialize and, like, think, like, okay, like, what type of law I want to get into, I just found business law quite interesting.
0: What do you think's interesting about business law?
3: Well, there's so many, like, different aspects to a business and running a business. I'm taking a business class right now, and it's, like, really, I guess, shedding light on the different aspects and things that go into running a company. And I, as someone who has an interest in law, I think that that can, like, mesh well with, like, business.
0: Adam, the fact that there's so many facets, there's so many moving pieces to building a business, doesn't it drive you crazy? Maybe Xavier's making a mistake wanting to deal with the various aspects of business law. What do you think, Adam?
2: Well, I think law is one of those things that can be helpful across a business, especially if you think of yourself as an operator and a partner rather than a lawyer. So, like, we have an in-house lawyer who works with us, and we work with a lot of external lawyers. The ones that are the best are the ones who don't just say, well, here's what the law says, therefore this is what, you know, you can or can't do. They're the ones that are saying, well, what are you trying to solve for? Here's things that we should consider and collaborate with you and design a solution. So I think it can be a really valuable skill set.
0: You have internal counsel. So you have general counsel inside the company. Is that because of securities law raising money, or is that because of operational, because you need this individual spread amongst all the various tasks you're doing? How much scope does your general counsel have?
2: Yeah, it's the latter in terms of being able to have someone on hand all the time. It ends up being not only more effective, but also more cost effective, because external counsel can be pricey, and you also have to get them context on everything, and it takes time to get them up and running. So if we have enough workload between contract reviews and other aspects of our business, that it made sense to have someone in-house full-time committed to the mission, just like everyone else.
0: Mm-hmm. Xavier, what I hear Adam saying, that as opposed to hiring an external law firm where they may not clearly understand what the issues are and it takes time to get them up to speed, and also their billable hours are reasonably expensive, Adam decided with his partners to go get internal counsel that's aware of everything, because there's enough work regarding contract reviews and the other work to really pay for themselves, let alone they already have the context. What do you think of that, Xavier? What are your thoughts?
3: Yeah, that's an interesting way to go about it. It's definitely more efficient, I'm sure. And I'm sure it's very productive. It's a very productive to have someone on hand and more.
0: Xavier, have you changed since middle school, Xavier?
3: I think I've become a lot more, I guess, dedicated to my work and my education. That's become far more important to me than it ever was before.
0: Why?
3: I guess throughout middle school, I just kind of like didn't try much and made a lot of mistakes. But I guess I just realized that I have a lot of potential and that I need to, like, move towards that more.
0: Who's your greatest mentor?
3: My greatest mentor, probably my mother. She was actually an entrepreneur herself, and she's also someone that made a lot of mistakes. But I think she managed to maneuver those mistakes very well, and I think that inspired me my entire life.
0: Adam, did you have a mentor?
2: I wouldn't say I had a single mentor, but certainly a lot of people that I've leaned on over the years.
0: So what's the benefit of having a lot of people you can lean on over the years?
2: Well, you get more perspectives than just one, and everyone has different experiences. So hearing their perspective in context of those experiences, I think, is valuable. And also, so you have different people to go through. If there's more specifics of what you need, you can go to someone who has that skill set.
0: Cool. And Adam, what's the website address for Neuroflow one last time?
2: You got it. It's neuroflow.com.
0: This is your host, Herb Cohen. 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Thank you for joining us today, and have a nice day. Bye-bye.
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12: From ABC News, I'm Mike Dubusky. Totally unacceptable. That's the word from President Trump this hour, talking about Iran's response to a U.S. peace talk proposal. U.N. Ambassador Mike Waltz told ABC's This Week earlier today that the U.S. has been pushing for Iran to curb its nuclear program.
13: It's not just the United States position. We have had resolution after resolution for nearly 20 years with the entire world agreeing that Iran cannot have a nuclear weapon, that it has to subject itself to inspections.
12: Waltz also saying that the ceasefire between the U.S. and Iran hasn't been broken, despite neighboring allies in the Middle East reporting Iranian strikes this weekend. Shipping traffic through the Strait of Hormuz has slowed to a crawl amid the fighting, and ABC's Christiane Cordero says that's had a big impact on gas prices in the U.S.
14: If you are paying for gas now compared to how you paid for gas on February 27th, 2026, right before the war started, on average, you're spending usually in the ballpark of $20 or more to fill up your tank today than you were back then. So that's real money that people are feeling. And we've heard it from red states and blue states alike that this is something that is factoring into how people live their lives.
12: Meanwhile, the Americans who traveled aboard that cruise ship where several people were infected with the Hanta virus have now boarded a plane back to the U.S. They're headed for Omaha, Nebraska, where they'll be kept for observation at the National Quarantine Unit before being allowed to go home. Boris Pavlin is an epidemiologist for the WHO.
15: This is not COVID. This is not passing someone in a hallway, in an airport, outside in a stadium and getting infected. This is, every case can be explained either through the original rodent exposures that are happening as we speak in South America or through close contact with a sick person.
12: Officials say so far none of the 17 Americans aboard are displaying symptoms. 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
21: WPBF Channel 25 weather forecast for your Sunday, Mother's Day. Chance of rain, about a 45% chance with a warm temperatures, about 89, the high 76, the low. And then on Monday, back to work, more thunderstorms. 60% chance of rain with a high of 88 and a low of 77. Check your weather, WPBF Channel 25.
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23: Oh, yes, you know what that means. Welcome in to another episode of Unidentified Alien Podcast, UAP. It's episode 12. Can you believe it?
24: No.
23: We chug along here on UAP. Stephen Diener right here, Karen Curtis over there, and on another crazy adventure we're about to take you on in the world of UFOs and stories that you may have never heard before, and that's our specialty.
24: It is, because there's so much. Now that the government has basically said that UFOs and aliens exist, by God, we're going to tell you all about everything we know.
23: That's correct.
24: That we've been terrified to tell you about because you'd think we're idiots.
23: That's right. But now, since it's all out there, we're like, all right, cool, hey, let's do this. And by the way, quick thank you to everybody. We see you, and we see that you've been enjoying the show so far, and so we appreciate that. Thank you for listening, for subscribing, for downloading. So if you haven't done any of those things yet, make sure to do so. You can always find the previous episodes on Apple and Spotify, where all these episodes come out, as well as 850WFTL.com, where you can see the UAP blog as well, where we all have the pictures up there, kind of some visual aid from the things that we talk about during each episode.
24: Photographic evidence. Yes, the numbers for our podcast are out of this world, Stephen.
23: Oh, I see what you did there. So, yes, we appreciate you. Thank you very much. Seriously, thank you so much. And hopefully you enjoy this one as much as you've enjoyed all the other ones, too. Yeah.
24: Well, I want to start it with one of my tidbits. Bits,
23: oh,
24: as
23: yes,
24: you know.
23: Of course.
24: And this time, we're talking about portals on this one, and basically the Hubble Space Telescope is kind of like another more photographic evidence and kind of like a visual portal through the universe, and now it's going to get a compliment. The James Webb, two Bs, Space Telescope, sometimes called the JWST or Webb.
23: That's what I call it.
24: That's what is going to be an orbiting infrared observatory that's going to complement and extend the discoveries of the Hubble Space Telescope. It's going to blast off on December 18th, 2021 to serve as a premier spaceship observatory for the next decade. I find this extremely interesting. And it will be launched by NASA, so...
23: Yeah, this is so cool. And real quick, if you haven't heard about this, because like Karen said, this episode 12, is all about stargates and portals, specifically in the Middle East. They're all around the world, and we're going to get to that, but there's some really wild stories we have from the Middle East and Iraq, so we're going to get to all that here. But what they're doing with this telescope, it's going to be awesome for space exploration to get more clear pictures, because they're going to put it on the moon. It's going to be based on the moon, this telescope.
24: Really? Yes. I didn't know that.
23: Yes. So, really, the moon is going to be used as like a base, really, for this telescope to see, so we can see further out.
24: Yeah, thank God we have the moon. Life wouldn't exist on the Earth without the moon. But
23: that's true.
24: How far back will Webb see? Do you know?
23: I don't know.
24: Webb will be able to see what the universe looked like around a quarter of a billion years, possibly as far back as 100 million years after the Big Bang.
23: Wow.
24: When the first stars and galaxies started to form.
23: That's insane. That's mind-bending.
24: It is. It's like we put instant coffee in the microwave and went back in time.
23: Unbelievable.
24: I have lost time.
23: You do have lost time.
24: All the time.
23: What else is mind-bending, Karen? Is this episode. This is kind of wild, some of the stuff we're going to get into here today when it comes to stargates and portals. And
24: like the movie, right?
23: Yeah, so pretty much, I mean, you know, I think there was a show as well, but the movie really made this 1994, I believe. And we have a lot of information to go through when it comes to stargates.
24: What is a stargate?
23: So, essentially, it's a portal, is really what it is.
24: And what's a portal?
23: Well, a portal, Karen, for those who don't know.
24: Is it like a pod?
23: No, it's really more like, I guess you could say a door into the cosmos, a door into interdimensionary universes and alternate universes.
24: Like a wormhole on the Earth.
23: Yes, exactly. And if it's not like into different parallel universes or dimensions, then it could also be used from point A to point B. So if there's a portal outside here in
24: West
23: Palm
24: Beach, portal from my house to my job.
23: That would be great.
24: I just step out my door and I'm here.
23: Yes. Boom. So kind of like a teleportation almost, like, but instantaneous. So you go through this vortex, if you will, a portal. We're going to get into a vortex later on too, where it would take you from point A to point B. And supposedly, there's been many stories of these existing across the world. And especially, in Iraq and different places like that. And I guess we can start off with...
24: Well, we have actually the word of a former Navy SEAL. He's going to describe for you portals around the world, like Steven said, including in Argentina,
23: right,
24: Australia, Alaska to Hawaii. I wish I had had that portal when I ran for Hawaii,
23: yeah,
24: at the University of Hawaii. I'm from Detroit, so I had to fly to LA, and then I had to fly 6 hours over the water, and then you lose 6 hours with time.
23: Right.
24: So if you had the portal, that would have rocked. Australia, Alaska, the Middle East. Now, these spots also show up on the Stargate map that we've put up.
23: Yes.
24: At 850WFTL.com.
23: That's another thing, too, we're going to get into is, what do you mean, you're probably thinking, what do you mean the Stargate map? What the heck is that?
24: So yeah, there's 12 Stargates around the world.
23: Yeah, that's what they say in this map. It's a little hard to understand, but there's a legend to it. There's things on the legend that I even have trouble understanding. Like, wait, what does that mean?
24: Yeah.
23: So you can see that all at 850WFTL.com on the UAP blog to go along with this episode.
24: This smacks a little bit of the under-Earth world that we talked about with the guy that had his finger shot off.
23: Right, back in the Dulce base when we did that, I think, episode 4.
24: Yeah. Well, now we're speaking with, this is a Navy SEAL, former Navy SEAL, who wants to remain anonymous, so he's unidentified, and we've scrambled his voice. And here's what he has to say about the portal, specifically the one from Alaska to Hawaii.
0: I'm sure you've seen the movie Stargate. Exactly same thing, except the frame is square, not round. It takes you from point A to point B. There are several portals on this planet that I know of, or I've been told of.
24: So what happens when you go from point A to point B? Are you leaving this dimension and going into another dimension or universe?
0: I would say some probably do, but the ones that they have experimented on, the point A being per se heart, there's a portal there. That portal takes you from HARP to right outside of Pearl Harbor in Hawaii. And it's not a lingering travel. Once you step through the plane of water, per se, you're there. It's not like the movie Stargate that you see stars coming at you and clouds of space dust. Once you go through that plane of water, you're stepping on to point B.
24: But are there any other portals?
0: A few, yes, ma'am. There's several in South America. There's one that was discovered at the facility I was telling you about in Antarctica.
24: So you've got Alaska to Hawaii as one portal. Can you name where the other portals are?
0: I see. Alberta, Canada. Of course, Alaska, Hawaii. Four that I've been told in Argentina, three in Egypt, two that I know of in Australia. What part of Australia I do not know as of yet.
24: I love how he calls me ma'am.
23: Yeah, he's very polite. Well, the former Navy SEAL. So just, again, some background on that. Of course, you know, he's everything you can hear. His voice is garbled there, disguised for a reason, because he claims to be a former Navy SEAL, Lieutenant Commander, Navy SEAL. And look, you know, just like with Philip Schneider, we mentioned the Dulce base earlier. Philip Schneider was the government contractor who came out and talked about the war that they had underground. And if you missed that episode, you can go back and listen to it. And these guys don't have anything to gain by coming out and telling these stories.
24: Yeah, well, one of them's dead.
23: Philip Schneider's dead. So he died soon after coming, you know, going out public with all those stories and going to all these conventions. They found him dead in his apartment.
24: Something about a piano wire, like from Marathon Man.
23: Exactly. He was, you know, he was strangled to death. So these guys who are in these positions, again, have nothing to gain by coming out and talking about these things. They actually have everything to lose, including, quite frankly, their lives.
24: Well, that's why the SEAL doesn't want to be identified.
23: Exactly. So, I mean, the fact that he's able to come out and do this and be brave enough to come out and talk about it and talk about these things that sound like science fiction, but according to him, he went through one. HAARP in Alaska. If you don't know HAARP, you can, maybe we'll do a future episode on that.
24: Oh, that's where the HAARP SEALs are.
23: Yes. Yeah. Right. Yes. Sure. I see what you did there. And then you go from there to Hawaii. So he's talking about, he experienced that one personally.
24: Right.
23: So it's, again, you know, you make up your own mind on this stuff because that's what we do. It's the whole point of this show, this podcast, has always been to present you with what's out there, present you with the story, and you make up your own mind. And if you want to believe that this guy was a former Navy SEAL, lieutenant commander, and he told this story, and you want to believe that, then great. You know, we're putting it out there. That's what he says he is, and he's telling the story. If you think it's a bunch of bull hockey, then all right, that's up to you as well.
24: Bull hockey?
23: That's right. I went there.
24: I think it's interesting because he said there's four in Argentina, and you know you've got all of, like in Peru, you've got the Nazca lines, and you've got all kinds of stuff that obviously the aliens helped, well, they say helped them build these places that are just indescribable how they got these rocks where they are. And then you've got also Egypt has a few. So it seems like the portals are where the, you know, allegedly the aliens helped man build incredible, what are these? They're still like the miracles of the earth.
23: Yeah, and I mean, and you go back to the Middle East when you're talking about Egypt, you're talking about Iraq, which was Mesopotamia, the cradle of civilization, and you're talking about those areas where it's said that these also exist, then you're talking about places that go back to ancient times, which kind of relate back to what we were doing in our previous two episodes, our part two series of Ancient Aliens, where we spoke about the Anunnaki. It's said that the Anunnaki, who were looked at as gods, came down and helped, you know, when it came to the pyramids and things like that and these stargates. And they gave the Egyptians, you know, these technologies to be able to have these things, as well as the pyramids and, you know, all those things that we spoke about in the previous episodes of our Ancient Alien series. So,
24: plus, any depiction of the Anunnaki, they look like they're aliens. They've got the elongated heads and the almond eyes.
23: Right.
24: And they're really tall.
23: Right. And that goes, again, back to Akhenaten, but, you know, not to get too far into that.
24: Oh, yeah,
23: but
24: I get them mixed up, Akhenaten and the Anunnaki.
23: But, no, but the Anunnaki were said to be very tall. They were giants, so it's one of those things that it all connects. And so when you look at all that, it's interesting.
24: Also, the Navy SEAL says that he's not sure which aliens helped build the stargates. And so you've got what, the Nordics, you've got the Greys, you've got who else?
23: We have the Palladians, who I always forget about. So there's so many.
24: Wow.
23: That they talk about where it's almost hard to keep track of.
24: It
23: quite
24: is.
23: Honestly.
24: But apparently there is a stargate or portal in Sedona, Arizona. It's actually a hotel. there is the Stargate Hotel portal. It's actually, they have a vortex there.
23: Right. Which they're famous for, and people.
24: So you could take your honeymoon there.
23: You could, yes. Just don't go through the vortex, because they've talked about some very strange things that have happened in that area. There's a story told about somebody in the 1950s who found that and didn't go through as far as the vortex, and then someone else ended up going through, and then we never saw him again.
24: No.
23: So these places, according to firsthand accounts, do exist.
24: Wow.
23: Yeah.
24: So what is a vortex?
23: Well, a vortex, Karen,
24: Or they're actually, the proper grammatical form in the plural is vortices.
23: Yes.
24: It's rarely used.
23: Do you have an exact definition? Because I will take a backseat to your exact definition if you would like to do that.
24: Well, what they're saying is they're thought to be swirling centers of energy that are conducive to healing, meditation, and self-exploration.
23: That's right.
24: These places where the earth seems especially alive with energy attracts many people, and they get inspired, recharged, uplifted after visiting the vortex. So you're saying don't go in it, just visit it. People do yoga there.
23: Right.
24: You know, the energy crackles with intensity. It's pretty weird.
23: Yeah, and they talk about there being a portal on one of the mountainsides.
24: There's four.
23: Right.
24: So there's one found at the Airport Mesa. The other one at Cathedral Rock.
23: Right.
24: Bell Rock and Boynton Canyon.
23: Boynton Beach?
24: Yeah, Boynton.
23: That's very local. I'm sorry.
24: Each radiating its own particular energy. And some are thought to produce energy flowing upward. Others have energy spiraling downward, entering into the earth. Oh, my gosh. That's so weird.
23: And, I mean, this is the part of the country where you also have the Grand Canyon in that, you know, vicinity. And there's been different reports about secret caverns in the Grand Canyon that are not allowed to be explored, that have been found, and no one's allowed to go in them.
24: Really?
23: Yes.
24: Some people are calling this transformative. Like, they go to Sedona, mm-hmm. and they say their lives are transformed, that the power is real, it's raw.
23: It's pretty wild, yeah.
24: And the physical beauty then also, you know, helps build the whole
23: It's
24: dynamic.
23: That's very true. And it's not like magnetism isn't real, okay? I mean, of course, magnets are real, and with the magnetic poles of the earth and things like that. Like, all that stuff is real.
24: Are supposed to reverse soon, aren't they?
23: I don't know. They always talk about those different things. But there's also, I mean, we talked about it again in another episode, previous episode, where there's a spot in Oregon where you have all these different ley lines meet in one center.
24: Right.
23: Of a forest in Oregon where it's actually a tourist attraction, because you have things, very strange things happen there where you can lean back and you get pushed back up.
24: That's right.
23: Because of the force of the magnetism. So these things are real. I mean, that's scientifically proven. So just depends on if you're willing to make the next leap, you know?
24: Right.
23: Like, if A can be real, why can't B
24: exactly
23: be real?
24: Now, if you're interested in taking your honeymoon there, you can go through the Sedona Metaphysical Spiritual Association.
23: Oh, hello.
24: At SedonaSpiritual.com.
23: Nothing says romance like the metaphysical world, Karen.
24: Yeah, I'm going to take my new bride there and shove her in the vortex. I don't know what happened to her mom, but geez.
23: Oh, no.
24: She's gone.
23: But that's something that's, you know, here in our country alone. But to move back toward the other side of the world, in Iraq.
24: Yes. Saddam Hussein.
23: Yeah, so this is really interesting because, of course, we all remember the Iraq War that, you know, began in 2003.
24: There was a reason for the Iraq War other than oil.
23: Well, one of the theories, besides oil and weapons of mass destruction that may or may not have been there at some point.
24: Yellow cake.
23: Yeah.
24: They have yellow cake.
23: Yeah, so there's different things like that. You know, obviously there was different reasons that we were told at that point why we were going into Iraq with Saddam Hussein and all those things. One of the reasons that was not publicized, and I guess you could say is a conspiracy theory, was the Stargate. That one of the original Stargates on Earth came from Iraq, again, Mesopotamia, the cradle of civilization. It was that, and then became Iraq as, you know, world history went on. That apparently one of the first ones was there, and the CIA, the United States government knew about it. I mean, Russia knew about it. All these different countries know about this portal, the Stargate, that apparently we've sent soldiers through, have done experiments with. It goes under the earth through to Argentina.
24: Really?
23: That we talked about already, where they have three or four different portals there.
24: That's how all the Nazis ended up in Argentina.
23: They
24: went through the portal.
23: That's what they say, that they went in Argentina.
24: The U.S. invaded Iraq to control Saddam Hussein's access to the alien world, is what they say. And in 2003, the U.S. led an invasion of Iraq, and it was launched because the former dictator, Saddam Hussein, which, have you seen the video of his hanging?
23: I never did watch it, actually.
24: Oh, you have to watch it. The fear in his eyes. Oh, anyway, he had a portal to an alien world. This is according to conspiracy theorists, and I have their sound here.
1: You can't resist.
24: Okay.
23: That's fine. Well, we thought we were going to have a translator for that, and unfortunately, he didn't show up. I guess we didn't pay the translator enough.
24: Well,
23: sorry.
24: It's Michael Sala. You know him.
23: Yeah.
24: Okay. So he's an Australian self-styled expert on extraterrestrial politics. And he believes the United States and its allies invaded Iraq to take control of Hussein's access to alien weapons through a Stargate.
23: Right. And so with that being said, again, that, you know, original Stargate there, of course, it sounds like a wild claim.
24: He says they're from an undiscovered 10th planet in our solar system and have been long interfering in our politics.
23: Hey, stay out of our politics. I mean, look, it sounds far-fetched. It sounds wild, but that's what we're here to do. We're just giving you what's out there. You can make up your own mind. But I can tell you this. I have been told, personally.
24: By whom?
23: By somebody who...
24: that's right.
23: Yes. I told Karen the story off the air because I wanted to prepare her for this mind-blowing experience.
24: You should never tell me things I'm not supposed to say.
23: That's a general rule in life, actually. There's a story that I was told, personally, first-hand account from someone that I used to work with in a different line of work before I got into radio and such. And he's like, hey, I have a cousin who's serving overseas. Oh, wow, okay, that's great. You know, God bless him. Yeah, he told me over the weekend that the reason they're there is because of a Stargate.
24: Oh,
23: and I'm like,
24: you went ding.
23: Excuse me? Now, this is 11 years ago I was told this, and I never forgot this because it was just so – it was the first time I had heard of a Stargate being the reason why we would go to, you know, an invasion into Iraq and go to war. And he told me, he's like, yeah, my cousin, he's in the special forces. He told me he's seen the Stargate, and that's the reason why we're there, and they protect it and they have to secure it. Excuse me? So I was told this personally by somebody who had family over there.
24: Mm-hmm. In the military.
23: Right. And I didn't know what to do with this information. I thought to myself, okay.
24: You tucked it away. You have a whole list of stuff, right?
23: I actually do, yes. And that's been on my mental list for quite some time. And so when I was told that from a firsthand account, again, I didn't know how to react. I thought he was crazy. But then as I go on through time and I see these different accounts, different stories and satellite imagery of weird things going on. And you can see satellite imagery that was picked up that kind of goes through the Earth. And I start to think to myself, well, I don't know. Maybe he was onto something. Like, why wouldn't we go to war over something like that? That's you know, interstellar technology. That would be a pretty good reason to try to control that part of the world.
24: Well, that's Sala believes that's part of why the Bush administration went into Iraq to stop Hussein from revealing this information that you're now revealing.
23: Right.
24: And also to get control of the Stargate.
23: And we did have control of it. Now, I don't know what's happened to it since. Since, you know, we're not in that part of the world anymore.
24: He says the portal is located under one of Iraq's ancient ziggurat temples.
23: Right. And that goes back to the time of Nebuchadnezzar when he ruled over Mesopotamia and Babylon and built up Babylon and, you know, invaded Jerusalem and ransacked the Temple of Solomon throughout all those Old Testament times. And Saddam Hussein actually believed that he had this wild fantasy that he was like a reincarnation.
24: That's right.
23: Of Nebuchadnezzar.
24: He did.
23: And in fact, he was trying to build back up the ancient city of Babylon. And he was in the process of doing that. And he went as far as to actually put a plaque on the side of one of the stone buildings that they were building up that said, this was built by Saddam Hussein, the son of Nebuchadnezzar. And so he took this stuff seriously.
24: But he thought that his past life was as Nebuchadnezzar.
23: Right. And then, but then he went on to call himself the son of Nebuchadnezzar. So he was kind of all over the place with it. But he took it seriously. And, you know, whether you believe it or not, I, that's totally up to you. But Saddam Hussein wouldn't be the first dictator to believe in things like this. I mean, you look all the stories. We haven't talked about it yet on our series of UAP, but all the stories of Hitler and the occult and aliens, and they were trying to develop alien technology.
24: Yes,
23: and
24: they were definitely into the occult.
23: So, you know, that's a whole that we can do 10 episodes on that alone, but that's a whole different story. But just as an example, Saddam Hussein wouldn't be the first dictator or world leader to be interested in something like that. So it makes you wonder, you know, was there something to this? Again, I was told a firsthand account of that from someone who was over there who told his cousin who I worked with. So it's interesting.
24: Well, you know, Iraq and the cradle of civilization and everything there. I mean, Adam and Eve are buried there.
23: So they say.
24: So they say. And, you know, Sanskrit, the first writings are there. I bet there's writings about this somewhere.
23: Right. I mean, maybe there is, and we just don't know.
24: Or no one wants, you know, those who are able to transcribe the writings aren't telling us about it.
23: It's possible.
24: Because, you know, you find the Dead Sea Scrolls and the Copper Scroll. What do they really say? These guys are telling us. It says, oh, they're the books of the Bible.
23: It's right.
24: Probably all about these portals.
23: Maybe there's some secret writings in there, Karen. I'm not sure.
24: So, yeah, the exopolitical analysts and other theorists also say that there's the oldest pyramid on Earth is hidden under the snow in Antarctica.
23: Right.
24: And that the U.S. Navy has a secret space program.
23: Yeah.
24: Well, we do have.
23: We do have Space Force.
24: Program.
23: Right. I mean, Space Force is out there now, and that one is public. But, I mean, look, there's all kinds of different stories when it comes to secret space exploration that we could get into maybe, you know, in depth another time. But as far as exploring Mars, having bases on Mars, wars on Mars.
24: Well, we got a telescope that's going to be on the moon. So you're saying they're going to launch the web from here, and it's going to land on the moon?
23: That's the according to the report that I've seen.
24: Okay.
23: So it's pretty fascinating.
24: Interesting.
23: Yes.
24: Huh. So what are we doing next week?
23: Well, next week, and this is, I told you this was going to be kind of mind-bending, this one here, but it's all true. And I mean, true, that's up to you. Truth is in the eye of the beholder, I guess. You make up your own mind. But again, you can go to 850WFTL.com and look at the picture. We're going to have this map up there of the stargates, and you can see that. It's a map all over the world. There's some pretty funky stuff on there. It even points to some things in the Bermuda Triangle where it literally says wormhole on it.
24: And, so, and the ley lines. We talked about ley lines in our last podcast.
23: So, they show all the ley lines. There's everything on there. It's pretty fascinating. But other than that, again, craziness, Iraqi stargates, stargates around the world, portals jumping everywhere. It's crazy to think about, but it could be true. So, I don't know, Karen. But what I do know is next week what we're going to be talking about. Are you ready for this one?
24: I don't know.
23: California.
24: Oh. So, yes.
23: Yes.
24: That, where lots of illegal aliens live.
23: No, not that part. The part of so much has happened in California. I mean, that's where the USS Nimitz was based off of, the base in San Diego. That's what started the whole thing when it came to really the reason why we started this podcast was when those pilots saw the UFOs, the UAPs, when they were doing their routine flights, their training exercises off the aircraft carrier there on the USS Nimitz. So there's that. We're talking about underwater bases that have been seen with thermal technology. We're talking about the battle over Los Angeles.
24: Really?
23: That happened during World War II.
24: Oh, that's right. A lot of people saw that.
23: Yes. Missile testing, that some funky things happened in the 60s. So we have to dedicate an entire episode just to things that have happened in the California area because there's so much that's taken place really over the past 70 years or so.
24: I wonder if the, you know, it's known as the Ring of Fire, and you've got the plate tectonics and, you know, that, oh, California's going to snap off with a big earthquake. I wonder if any of that has anything to do with the portals or the stargates.
23: Who knows? Maybe we can start our own investigation.
24: Oh, my gosh. Yeah, I'm going to send you down to Middle
23: okay,
24: Earth.
23: Okay, sure. Thanks.
24: Well, wow. This was a mind bender, definitely. I'm bending spoons with my mind as we speak. Thank you for joining us.
23: Yes. I mean, gosh, just imagine the possibilities, though, if this stuff really is out there. I mean, how long have we been using it? And why don't we hear about it anymore?
24: You don't have to take your shoes off at the airport anymore if it's true.
23: My gosh. And that's the weird thing, too. I know I'm going off the rails right now, but it makes you wonder, like, why don't we hear about this stuff anymore when it comes to the Iraqi stargates and things like that? But that's why we bring it up, because we want to make you aware of these things.
24: Go to Sedona.
23: It's so fascinating.
24: It'd be really cool to see that.
23: Yeah. But other than that, I'll get off my Stargate high horse here. I look forward to next week on UAP, the Unidentified Alien Podcast. 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
23: Yes, welcome back. It's UAP time. Stephen Diener here on the Unidentified Alien Podcast for episode 66 of UAP. So thanks for joining me here today for the newest episode of the show as we go into Top Secret Part 2 in this two-part series. The final episode of this two-part series, I mean, because quite honestly, I could probably do 10 parts of this, 20 parts of this, but I want to move on to some other things as the show, the podcast moves forward into other subjects. But today, you know, because last time we kind of talked about the Montauk Project, and that was interesting. Don't get me wrong. I mean, enjoyed that. Some really, you know, wild things to consider in that one. But when it comes to this, I think what you're going to hear today is maybe you'll find it hits a little bit harder than episode 65 did, part one of the Top Secret series with the Montauk Project. But that's what we're going to be talking about here today to finish off this two-part series of Top Secret. Here's a little intro into the Tonopah Test Range, Area 52.
5: It's a Tonopah tradition to keep a tight lip about a place they call the base. Back in the mid-80s, when the rest of the world was still in the dark about stealth technology, Tonopah residents saw bat-like 117s flying overhead almost nightly, but didn't tell anyone. The base, all 525 square miles of it, is best known as the Tonopah Test Range, or TTR. In government documents, however, it's called Area 52.
23: All right, so there you go. You heard it there, Area 52. It's kind of like the lesser-known sibling to Area 51 because you always hear about Area 51. Area 51, it's all over the place. It's in movies. It's in books and everywhere. I mean, you know, we've mentioned it before with Bob Lazar. It's kind of like Area 52 is the Frank Stallone to Area 51 Sylvester Stallone, you know, when it comes to the lesser-known sibling. But that doesn't mean that it is in any less spectacular. In fact, it may actually hold even more secrets than its infamous counterpart. The area is around, just to kind of give you the layout of the land here, it's about 285 square miles. It's pretty big. And it's located in northwestern Utah. So if you know, geography as far as Area 51 being in, you know, southern Nevada, then you kind of think about, okay, northwestern Utah, southern Nevada. You know, it's in the same geographical area, but it's pretty far apart still. You also heard it being referred to as the Tonopah Test Range, or they call it the TTR for short, you know, for people, I guess, who are in the know or who live around there. The land surrounding it is also known as Dugway Proving Ground. So, and that's just as highly guarded as Area 51. The whole thing is very highly guarded. And when you start to hear some of the things that may supposedly be going on there or some of the things that they're working on, it's probably for a good reason that it's pretty highly guarded. Here's just to start off here, some of the things that they say about Area 52.
6: There's always something, you know, going on there, some secret project going on there. There's
5: before he became interested in UFOs at Area 51, famed pilot John Lear was staking out the boundaries of Area 52 in search of secret airplanes, planes that some think were never built.
6: Originally, when the F-117 came out, that was a cover airplane for another airplane, and the other airplane was the F-19. Now, you go anywhere on the net, talk to anybody, and they say that's total bunk. There was no F-19, but there was.
23: But let's touch on what John Lear was saying. He's speaking more here to begin on the defense and development side of things when it comes to Area 52. So let's go ahead and just focus on that angle first, okay? Let's put that on a shelf by itself. I think it's safe to say that any top secret base, whether it be Area 51, Area 52 that we're talking about now, or even something like the Dulce base, which we've talked about in the past, it's something that's, you know, absolutely working on weapons tech. Absolutely. That's why they're secret, right? Or maybe at least one of the reasons why they're secret is because they're working on future weapons tech to use against adversaries, right? To always have that upper hand. You don't want anybody finding out about what you're working on. It's been going on for decades, decades, decades, decades, okay? So working under that assumption, I tend to believe John Lear's story about some of the tech he says was being developed at the time. It makes sense to me. Why not, right? If you are working on a secret F-19 and you want to say you're working on something else, well, you kind of make this smoke screen, so to speak. You look over here at the shiny object while we're working on something else over here. It makes perfect sense to me in that aspect of just the defense part of things, right? The weapons tech. I also believe that it is one of the main reasons for the incredibly tight security, of course. I mean, you see them at all these facilities. You hear about, with Storm Area 51, when that whole thing was going on some years ago, all the incredible security that goes through. You always hear about, someone comes up to the gate at Area 51 and helicopters come out of nowhere and these, big trucks come out seemingly from out of nowhere. They just appear in front of you. So how or why is all that happening, right? Well, they're working on highly classified and sensitive projects within the confines of these top secret areas, whether it's a military base or a government contractor, whatever it may be. There's top secret stuff going on here, whether it's defense related or otherworldly. Either way, it's stuff they don't want people knowing about, of course. So, of course, now the question is, what kind of secret projects have gone on or might still be going on? Well, John Lear did have more to say on that. He says he knows, or knew anyway, that you wouldn't see it above ground, that there is actually more going on underground than you may have ever thought before.
6: There is so much stuff underground that it's essentially all the secret stuff is underground now.
2: Example, Lear alleges that a clean nuclear device was used to create a giant chamber under Paiute Mesa in Area 52, and that a facility capable of housing 25,000 people or troops is active out there. He says he heard part of this from a cement truck driver who worked there.
23: Okay, so obviously a lot to unpack there in just a short clip. That is it's kind of a bombshell statement, right? I mean, you're talking about basically a giant base underground. Now, it's not anything we haven't heard before. I mean, we've talked before about things are underground. There's different levels to Area 51. We've talked about the Dulce base. I hate to keep bringing up old episodes, but it's all there. When we talked about Philip Schneider way back when, within the first five episodes of UAP, never heard it, you can go back and find it on, wherever you found this episode here. Dulce base was said to have levels and levels of underground, bases and departments where they were working on secret tech and, quite frankly, where actual aliens were working as well alongside U.S. staff, soldiers, okay, to reverse engineer things. So if you're talking about underground bases, underground structures, it's not that far-fetched when you consider it's been talked about a lot before. And there's a lot of places to do it. I mean, look, you have all these mesas, the mountains everywhere. It's in the middle of a desert, for goodness sake. So it's not like, you can't hide it. But also, what is the good stuff, right, that John Lear referred to there? And how much is underground just in general? I mean, just in general, could we be looking at an advanced transportation system? Just think about this for a second. If we're talking about, if we're going to believe, okay, that there is underground bases within Area 51 in southern Nevada, within Area 52 in northwestern Utah, within the Dulce base, okay, in New Mexico, of course, all these things within the same area there in the desert plains of the United States, then how much is actually going on? Why would they stop there, I guess, is my question, right? Why would they stop there? If they know that they can be successful underground with clandestine operations, then maybe there's more going on beneath our feet than we could ever even dream about. I mean, is it possible there's like some type of advanced transportation system right underneath our feet? Just like, I mean, look, talking about Philip Schneider and the Dulce base, he talked about that there is this transportation system that they used in New Mexico at the base, and that it kind of like carried them throughout the country. I mean, they can't be the only ones using underground transportation, right? But I do want to touch on something here. Again, I am intrigued by they have the good stuff under there. What is that, right? We can only guess. But there was something there that he said at the end, and I'm sure you caught it too. He talked about, I'm talking about John Lear here when I say he talked about a cement truck driver was the one who told him about the underground workings happening at Area 52. Let's hear a little bit more about that.
6: He said it would take at least, 4 hours to get to the bottom, dump the cement, and then wind his way back up. For some reason, he disappeared off the face of the earth after he told us that story.
23: Well, then, he's gone. Now, look, you can think John Lear is a crackpot. You can think he was lying about all the research he did for decades when it came into secret bases and secret workings and just aliens and UFOs in general. You can think whatever you want. That you know that's always the philosophy here, right? I'm not telling you what to think. This is just what's being said. And then we can theorize together. But when you talk about if that part is true, where a cement truck driver is the one telling John Lear this, and if anybody would find out, it would be him. He was well

and 2011, making up about 2.6%, 2.3% of the population, respectively. The very fact that the Christian population is less than 3%, even after 79 years of independence, or at least the reports of Christian conversion are, think about that. It makes the theory that there are mass conversions taking place, therefore a law necessary, a real boogeyman. Similarly, a 2021 report by the Pew Research Center found that religious conversion in India is rare. Yet the narrative of mass conversion continues to shape public discourse, deepening the vulnerability that Indian Christians face. As a result, Christians and Hindus will be watching the results from the 2026 census closely. In the case of Dalit Christians, the census raises a far more complex question. Under Indian law, the status and the reservation to benefits are linked to and are restricted to Hindus, Sikhs, and Buddhists. Dalit converts to Christianity and Islam are excluded under the assumption that caste does not exist in these religions. Numerous government-appointed commissions found that in Indian society, caste transcends religion, and Dalit Christians face double the discrimination as Indian society looks down on both identities. As a result, many of those believers are faced with a difficult choice. Declare Christian faith openly and risk foregoing job prospects and entrance to universities, or remain Hindu on paper and practice Christianity in private. Over the generations, many Christians have chosen the latter. Dalit Christians should be allowed to record both their identities, said Asir Ebenezer, General Secretary of the National Council of Churches in India. Denying that choice amounts to discrimination. At a deeper level, the census also raises a fundamental question of who the government qualifies to be called a Christian. Is it someone formerly affiliated with a church and holding a baptism certificate, or someone who quietly attends a house church, believes in Jesus Christ, but has no official documentation? It is a gray area, and for some, safety and security take precedence over the question of identity. There is no need for bravado, said John Dial, a Christian human rights activist. Take your call on how you want to be identified by the state. But when the census data is finally released, the numbers still will not represent a true picture of the community, as it will likely undercount Christians. Still, many are excited to see the results. The upcoming census, since it includes caste enumeration, will surely unravel more layers of Christian identities. The census will generate more discussion and debate around the social status of the Christian community. And then I want to share Michael Doran's commentary, because I think it's important, particularly in light of so many people just hating on Donald Trump no matter what. Donald Trump's actions in the Middle East continually surprise the foreign policy establishment and the media elite. According to commentators on both the right and the left, the reason is that Trump is a megalomaniac, or as John Stewart and former U.S. National Security Advisor Jake Sullivan recently agreed on The Daily Show, perhaps addicted to cocaine. These people are just mindless bobes. I can't even stand to listen to them, but I have to report about them. Yet while Trump has repeatedly defied the Beltway consensus on Iran and its allies over the past year and a half, none of the dire consequences that influential commentators predicted have actually come to pass. World War III hasn't erupted. The global economy hasn't collapsed. Instead, the Iranian leadership is dead or decapitated. Its nuclear weapons program is buried beneath mountains of rubble, and most of its navy lies at the bottom of the sea. While the loss of 13 U.S. servicemen is a serious matter, it's hardly the thousands of dead and wounded that were routinely predicted as the consequence of any major U.S. action. Israel still exists. So do Saudi Arabia and the United Arab Emirates and Kuwait, along with their oil reserves. Trump has inflicted heavy punishment in return for relatively light consequences, but pundits insist that a masterful Iran is dictating events. Tehran's successful warfighting tactics

supposedly forced Trump to accept a ceasefire. Onlookers were then baffled when the United States walked away from talks in Islamabad, Pakistan, and took steps to reopen the Strait of Hormuz to the strategic detriment of China and the benefit of U.S. energy producers. In part, the surprises keep coming because the Cognizanti refused to credit Trump and Israel's Prime Minister Benjamin Netanyahu with a win. On April 11th, the New York Times columnist Thomas Friedman said the quiet part out loud on CNN's podcast Smirkonish. He admitted that while he wanted to see the Iranian regime defeated militarily, because the regime is a terrible regime for its people and the region, the real problem for him was something else entirely. I really want to see Bibi Netanyahu or Donald Trump politically strengthened. No, I don't want to see them strengthened by this war, because they are two awful human beings. They are both engaged in anti-democratic projects in their own countries. They are both alleged crooks. They are terrible, terrible people doing terrible things to America standing in the world and Israel standing in the world. Think about that, because Friedman's attitude is not idiosyncratic. Across much of the American and Israeli media, seasoned pundits cannot set aside their contempt for Trump and Netanyahu and have joined the chorus portraying the operation as aimless adventurism. In doing so, they advance the very arguments that serve America's enemies, undermining the credibility of a successful deterrent action and weakening the case for strong, burden-sharing alliances in the 21st century. Trump's Iran campaign is proving so difficult for many observers to parse because it is two conflicts in one. On the battlefield, it pits American and Israeli forces against the Islamic Revolutionary Guard Corps. At home, in the realm of ideological warfare, it sets two rival American strategic belief systems against each other, but with a twist. In one corner stand traditional conservatives, represented today by Donald Trump and Benjamin Netanyahu. In the other stand the transnational progressives associated with Barack Obama and Joe Biden. But that corner's crowded. Alongside them are influential isolationist figures such as Tucker Carlson and restraint-oriented institutions such as the Cato Institute and Defense Priorities, which routinely repeat the same arguments, often verbatim. Why does the isolationist right stand shoulder to shoulder with the globalist left? Along with a common set of enemies in Trump and Netanyahu, the progressives and America firsters share a dislike for American global leadership and the use of military force, and therefore they both excuse the behavior of America's enemies while blaming it for any conflict. When it comes to interpreting Trump's foreign policy and its results, the two groups often function as one. Conversely, the progressive isolation viewpoint is incompatible with traditional post-war American conservatism. Conservatives see the Islamic Republic as a revolutionary theocracy committed to regional expansion, the destruction of Israel, and the expulsion of the United States from the Middle East. Together with China, Russia, and North Korea, the Islamic Republic seeks to overturn the American-led global order, using its nuclear program as a guarantee of immunity for its aggressive actions. The U.S. has no choice, therefore, but to wrest the program from the talons of the regime. Progressives and their fellow travelers in the America First movement advance an alternative perspective based on three key principles. First, military force cannot solve the Iranian nuclear challenge. Iran possesses asymmetric options, such as closing the Strait of Hormuz, that outweigh the gains of offensive action. Second, diplomacy remains the best tool for moderating the Islamic Republic. And third, stabilizing the region requires the United States to create distance between itself and its allies, especially Israel. The United States should behave less as Israel's wartime ally and more as a mediator between Jerusalem and Tehran. In public debate,
The progressives and the MAGA restrainers present the three principles as the essence of hard-headed realism. There are strict limits, they argue, on what American military power can achieve in the Middle East. A mature foreign policy begins by acknowledging them. Only the naive or the ideologically driven believe that willpower and force can bend reality to their purposes. However, the respectful bowing to prudence and restraint in the name of realism is mostly a species of fakery. What comes first is not deference to reality, but to ideology. The message is always the same. Pull back militarily from the Middle East, engage Iran diplomatically, and distance America from Israel. None of these positions was formed by some immutable strategic logic or by a careful reading of facts on the ground. They are fixed principles which provide the lens through which events are narrowed. Here are the seven core myths around which the progressives and their MAGA restrainer counterparts are constructing a faulty story about the Iran war. Myth one, this was a war of choice. For the past 5 weeks, opponents of the Trump administration have repeatedly called this a war of choice, a conflict the president launched without cause or coherent purpose. When we ask, what is the administration doing, they can't answer that question because they don't know why they're there in the first place, Jake Sullivan told Jon Stewart. They haven't been able to give us an answer as to what this is all about. But the administration, in fact, has made a clear and compelling case. It reduces two interlocking imperatives. The first is Trump's long-standing red line. As the president has stated repeatedly for years, Iran cannot have a nuclear weapon. It's very simple. The second is the enabling condition that made this red line urgent. Overmatch. Iran's drones and ballistic missiles can overwhelm the air and missile defenses of Israel, the U.S., and their Gulf allies. In the June 2025 12-day war, Iran absorbed heavy losses to its ballistic arsenal, which fell to roughly 1,500 missiles and to key production sites. President Trump hoped that those losses would moderate Iranian behavior and bring Tehran to the negotiating table. That hope proved unfounded. The IRGC moved immediately to rebuild. At the outset of the war, Secretary of State Marco Rubio described overmatch as the factor that drove America to act. The U.S. is conducting an operation to eliminate the threat of Iran's short-range ballistic missiles and the threat posed by their Navy, particularly to naval assets. They are producing, by some estimates, over 100 of these missiles a month. Compare that to 6 or 7 interceptors that can be built a month. Myth two, the Joint Comprehensive Plan of Action had moderated Iran and stabilized the Middle East before Trump broke it. While arguing about the war, former Obama and Biden staffers are attempting to justify Obama's nuclear deal and the strategy that produced it. The JCPOA, Sullivan told Stewart, worked. Iran was complying with the deal. Even the Israeli intelligence were saying that. Mm-mm. Not true. This story fails to comport with reality in three crucial ways. First, the timeline doesn't work. Trump withdrew from the nuclear deal in May of 2018. Tehran did not begin enriching its uranium to 60%, a major threshold that dramatically shortens the path to a nuclear weapon, until April of 2021. In other words, Tehran made this crucial leap towards weaponization on Biden's watch, not on Trump's. Myth three. Biden extracted America from wars in the Middle East. When we left office, America was not at war for the first time in 25 years, Sullivan told Stewart. In this telling, Biden courageously ended Middle Eastern forever wars. Trump, Sullivan noted, had campaigned in 2024 as the peace candidate, only to change course perversely and throw America back into needless conflict. This claim rests on the same inversion of reality that sustained the defense of the JCPOA itself, namely that military restraint and diplomatic engagement of Iran had worked. By avoiding direct confrontation with Tehran and winding down U.S. military involvement, the Biden administration had delivered regional stability. Reality tells a different story, the most violent chapter of which begins on October 7, 2023, when Supreme Leader Ali Khamenei plunged not only Israel, but also the United States into one of the most consequential wars of the modern era. And that conflict has yet to end.
Myth 4, Tehran was ready to compromise. Nobody believes that, Mr. Sullivan. Myth 5, Israel dragged America into the war. I don't believe that Donald Trump can be dragged into anything, and neither do most people. Myth 6, confronting Iran distracts from China. No, we can walk and chew gum at the same time. And myth 7, Trump and Netanyahu are warmongering megalomaniacs. That's simply not true. The personal pathologies in Trump and Netanyahu have not dragged the United States into a war that's unnecessary and dangerous. History will record the opposite. Those who recognized the threat and acted before the window closed dealt with the world as it is and protected the national interest. Those who demanded restraint until restraint was no longer an option built their policies on fantasies that endangered us all. Thanks for listening to this No Restraint podcast. A new one will be coming up shortly. May God bless you, may God bless Israel, and may God bless the USA.

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1: From ABC News, I'm Chuck Sievertson. Word in the past hour that an American flight has taken off from Spain's Canary Islands, bringing 18 people from the Dutch cruise ship that's at the center of a hantavirus outbreak. The plane's headed to Washington's Dulles Airport and then a quarantine facility in Nebraska. They have no symptoms. They're just being monitored as a precaution, says the World Health Organization Boris Pavlin.
2: This is not COVID. This is not passing someone in a hallway, in an airport, outside in a stadium and getting infected. This is, every case can be explained either through the original rodent exposures that are happening as we speak in South America or through close contact with a sick person.
1: Iran's rejected a U.S. proposal to end the war. President Trump calls that response unacceptable. The proposal was for Iran to unblock the Strait of Hormuz and then the U.S. would end the blockade of Iranian ports. ABC's Tom Sufi Burridge in Tel Aviv.
3: The Iranians are remaining defiant, and we've seen them flexing their muscles today to some extent. Not, I think, at the same level as earlier in the week. Thursday night, we saw a very significant exchange between the U.S. military and the Iranians in and around the Strait of Hormuz. Today, though, we've heard from the United Arab Emirates. They say that the Iranians have fired drones and missiles at their territory. We've also heard from the Qataris, a similar statement, and we've also heard from the Kuwaitis.
1: Oil prices are $98 a barrel, up nearly 3% in U.S. trading. Global oil is at $104, also up nearly 3%. Average price of a gallon of regular gasoline is $4.49, down about 2 cents compared to yesterday and up $1.55 since the war started, according to Gas Buddy. Stock futures are lower, with Dow futures down 155 points. Stocks have hit record highs in previous weeks despite the Iran war. Remains of one of the two U.S. soldiers who went missing in Morocco during a military training exercise last weekend have been recovered. Search continues for the second soldier. 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
10: WPBF Channel 25 weather forecast for your Sunday, Mother's Day. Chance of rain, about a 45% chance with a warm temperature. It's about 89, the high 76, the low. And then on Monday, back to work, more thunderstorms. 60% chance of rain with a high of 88 and a low of 77. Check your weather, WPBF Channel 25.
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0: 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And now, here's your host, Michael.
1: Welcome. Oh, yeah. Welcome to the Blind and Beyond Radio Show. That's right. This is Michael. Welcome to the Blind and Beyond Radio Show. That's right. And for those who don't know, we are the bridge. That's what we say. We say we are the bridge between the sighted community and the visually impaired and the blind community. That's what you're listening to. That's right. We're on every Sunday night. Same time, same place. That's right. And now we're syndicated. We're in a lot of radio stations around the country. And let me just say one thing. My saying is, we talk, you listen. You talk, we listen. And that means you need the phone number to call in, because we need you to call in because we need you to be part of the show. The phone number is 407-894-1680. I'm going to say it nice and slow. 407-894-1680. You got it? Use it. Before we get started tonight, let me introduce you to the players tonight, because we got a great show for you tonight. Yes, we do. And if you don't already, this is the Mother's Day show. That's right. First, let me introduce you to my co-host, my beautiful wife, and the smart one in the family. I say it every week, the same thing, but let me tell you something. It really is true. She is the smart one in the family. My co-host, Lynn Gold, are you there?
2: I'm here. Thanks for the compliments, Michael. Hi, everybody. Welcome, welcome to the, guess what? The 11th annual Mother's Day show. Unbelievable. So welcome, and thank you for joining us.
1: And I hope you do call in, because we'd love to hear from you. And tonight, our co-host, all the way from College Park, Florida. And Lynn doesn't want me to say she's on the table tonight, so I'm not going to say she's on the table tonight. The one, the only co-host, Sheila Young. Sheila Young, are you there?
3: Good evening. Yes, Michael, I am thrilled to be here, and happy Mother's Day to everybody that is listening to us, whether you're a mom, a grandma, an aunt, just somebody that people look up to. Women play a very important role in everybody's lives.
1: It could be a man listening too.
3: Well, it could be.
2: Yeah. Well, happy Mother's Day to you too, Sheila.
3: Thank you.
2: Yeah.
1: And now I have to present to you the folks in the studio, because we're not in the studio, as you know. We're all over the place, but not in the studio. The ones who's pushing those buttons, our producer, our engineer, pushing those buttons. The one, the only, Chris Shaw. Are you there, Chris Shaw?
4: You already know your boy is right here in the building. Happy to see you. Happy Mother's Day to you, you, you, and definitely you. Hey, hey, hey.
2: Hey, hey, Chris. Hey.
1: And the one, the only, answering the phones, directing traffic, the one, the only, Carmen. Carmen, are you there, Carmen?
5: Hi, everyone. Yes, I am here. Happy Mother's Day.
3: Hey, hi, Carmen.
2: Good to hear your voice.
5: Thank you. Yours, too.
2: Thank you. And Nikki, if you're listening, happy Mother's Day again. That's Chris's wife, Nikki Shaw. So hopefully she's listening. Hope she's having a good day.
1: All right, that gives us some shout-outs tonight.
2: Yeah, we do.
1: Yeah, shout-out. First, I got to introduce you to our birthday people. And I got two birthday people tonight. First, I have to introduce you to our granddaughter, Haley. It's her birthday. Happy birthday, Haley.
2: Happy birthday, Haley.
1: My grandma and grandpa. And I got introduced to my main man. He's my great, listen to this, he's our great, not our nephew, but he's our great nephew. Our great nephew, that's right. And he's 22 years old today, 22. He's going to University of Florida. Main man, Landon, another Golder. Landon Golder,
2: happy,
1: are you there,
2: birthday, Landon
1: Golder?
2: Hope you listen.
1: Hope you listen, Landon Golder. You're the best.
2: Yeah.
1: My man, Landon Golder. Lynn, now you can go on.
2: Okay, I'm looking to see what else I have here. Okay, well, first of all, I have a shout out to the Levitan crew in Kansas City and also our great granddaughter, Lorelai, a.k.a. Rory. So hope you're listening.
1: That's our great granddaughter.
2: Yeah, wow. And I want to remind everybody, as May continues, that May is Mental Health Awareness Month, and we started talking about it last week, and we'll continue on. And another shout out to the social worker at the University of Massachusetts that contacted WCRN in Boston back in March. Please call in. We need your name, and we would like to talk to you. Let me see what else I have here. And you did Landon and Haley. I think that's it for me.
1: If the social worker doesn't want to talk to us off
2: just leave
1: on the air,
2: you can with Chris.
1: Just leave our number, yeah. And we'll call you off the air.
2: Yeah. Okay. How about you, Sheila?
3: I do, actually. I promised my son, daughter-in-law, and grandson and granddaughter I would say hi to them. We had a wonderful time Friday evening. They came from Cocoa and took me out to dinner for Mother's Day. So hi, Chris, Jessica, Jacob, and Allie. Her name is Allison, but she's known as Allie. Love you guys.
2: Okay. Chris, do you have any shout-outs?
4: Most definitely, I do. I have a shout out to you, and to all the fabulous, wonderful, fantastic, amazing mothers for a job well done.
2: And your mama in Chicago.
4: You already know.
2: I know. Is she with you tonight? Sometimes she's down here.
4: Yeah, they'll be coming down shortly.
2: Oh, okay. Well, you'll have to put them on the air so we can say hi.
4: Most definitely.
1: Carmen.
2: And Carmen, how about you, Carmen?
5: Yes, I would like to give a shout out to all the mothers and mother figure, and I would most definitely love to give an even bigger shout out to...
6: Thank you, girl.
5: To my mama, my mama bear, my birth giver. I love you, mommy. If you're listening, if you're not listening, I'll get the recording for you after this. I love you, mom.
2: Okay. And you know, thank you, Carmen. Speaking of Mother's Day, I wanted to remind everybody that Mother's Day has deep roots in Michael's hometown, Philadelphia, where Anna Jarvis initiated the first large-scale official celebrations in 1908. And following her mother's death in 1905, Jarvis championed the holiday, holding a major service at the Wanamaker Department Store Auditorium in Philly on May 10th, 1908. And then that led to the official U.S. recognition in 1914. But one thing I did read that she was very upset over the years because the holiday became too commercialized, and that wasn't the reason why she started the holiday.
1: That's pretty much all holidays, though.
3: Yeah,
1: all holidays.
3: I read that, too.
1: Everything's Christmas is everything. Everything's commercialized.
2: So we have about a minute and a half to break, folks.
1: I don't know of anything today. And it's,
2: yeah, you're right.
1: Everything. Whether it's a Jewish holiday, a Christian holiday, any kind of holiday is Father's Day, Mother's Day, Christmas, New Year's, everything is commercialized. What is not commercialized? Everything is.
3: Well, I hope everybody has just reached out and called if your mother is still alive. You know, just call. Just touch.
1: And don't text.
3: Touch face.
1: We're talking about calling, not texting, calling.
2: Well, I got both.
4: Well, I want to put it to you this way. The only thing that's not commercialized right now for me is my birthday. And that's
3: or
4: a major holiday.
3: Or mine,
2: wait a minute,
3: Chris.
2: But you extended. Wait, Chris. You and Sheila extended your birthdays for the entire month of January.
3: Yes, so we did.
4: Yes, we did. Right?
3: Yes,
4: it's what we do.
3: We get the whole month, Chris.
4: Right.
2: Yeah.
3: So.
2: All right.
3: You know, so that's how.
4: But
3: we
4: it's still not commercialized.
3: We don't want it to be.
2: We better give out the phone number because we have a busy.
1: The phone number to call in. The phone number to call in. Got it. The phone number to call in. 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We'll be right back.

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0: Radio Show. That's right. Welcome back to the Blind and Beyond Radio Show. This is your host, Michael. Welcome back. The phone number to call in, which I definitely hope you can do, 407-894-1680. That's 407-894-1680. Lynn, you are up.
1: Okay, I'm up. All righty, everybody. Our first guest tonight has been birding for more than 30 years, and we would love to welcome back to the Blind and Beyond Radio Show our friend Martha Steele. Welcome, Martha. Welcome back.
0: Welcome back. Welcome back, Martha.
2: Welcome. I'm so happy to be here.
1: We're so happy to have you. Thank you for joining us tonight. And say hello to our co-host tonight, Sheila Young.
3: Hey, how are you?
2: Hi,
3: I am sorry I never got back to you, and I promise I will.
2: You know, I wanted to give a shout out to the moms of all the guide dogs out there.
1: That's right.
4: Oh, yeah.
2: And so I have a retired guide dog named Alvin and a current guide dog named Quinna. And so I'm the proud mom of those guide dogs.
1: Alvin and Quinna.
2: Yep.
1: Okay. Well, happy Mother's Day to you as well. So tell us about yourself and what I would like to know, Martha, because you were on the show before and you gave us a brief outline of what you do and your talent. But how has your birding changed over the last 30 years?
2: So when I have Usher syndrome. So the vision side is both hearing and vision loss. And the vision side is due to retinitis pigmentosa. So I could see very well for most of my life. I didn't have any night vision, and I had increasingly worsening peripheral field. But I had very good central vision. And so when I started birding almost 40 years ago now, I birded primarily by sight because of my hearing loss. I could not hear them. But over time, I lost more and more central vision, and I was losing the ability to see birds. But more importantly, I was losing the ability to read lips, very important for people who do not hear well. And so I got a cochlear implant in 2010 to improve my speech understanding and hearing. And the shock was that when I got the cochlear implants, I could hear birds. So my change of birding went from seeing birds, mostly when I first started birding, to now doing all my birding completely by ear, by sound.
1: So the total opposite. That's really something.
2: Total opposite.
1: Total opposite. So one of the things that I know a lot of people have been asking me, how does Martha identify birds? And I said, well, you'll have to tune in and learn. So why don't you tell people how you do that? And how did you get started, first of all?
2: Well, I got started because I went on a bird walk with a very good friend. Her name was Martha Vaughn. And we went birding in a very famous local hotspot for birding, actually, in the Boston area. It's called Mount Auburn Cemetery, the first garden cemetery in the United States. And I was hooked. I saw gorgeous, beautiful, beautiful birds, whether they're Baltimore Oriole or Blackburnian Warbler or whatever. And, learning birds by sound, all birds sound slightly different. Mm-hmm. And it's really just a matter of being out in the field and listening and identifying the birds by how they, the pattern of the sound, the quality of the sound, whether it goes up, whether it goes down, whether it's, different ways of doing it. And many bird songs, people learn bird songs by somehow thinking of a phrase that corresponds to the sound. So there's a particular bird called the Eastern Towhee, and it makes a sound that we remember as drink your tea. And so you think of phrases that might help you remember a bird song.
1: Mm-hmm.
2: Many bird songs have those kinds of phrases that birders use.
1: Did you have anything to ask, Sheila?
3: I love listening to birds, but I certainly can't identify them.
1: Yet.
3: I hear them very well. Luckily, I do have RP, but have not lost my hearing yet. And I'm praying that I never do. But I don't know how anyone can realize or recognize which bird is which. It amazes me.
1: Well, so, she's been doing it a long time.
3: So I know.
2: A long time. Yeah. Going outside and listening, maybe even one bird at a time, you know, mm-hmm. and just sitting down and listening to it and being able to identify it in some way. These days, there's an app called the Maryland Bird ID app that's free from Cornell, and that helps people identify a bird that's singing. So if it's an American robin in your yard, for example, just sitting there and listening to it, and then maybe listening to another bird and realizing, you know, that sounds different.
3: So are you saying that if you download that app and I'm sitting out on my patio, I can open up the app and say, what bird is this?
2: That's correct.
3: Wow.
2: It's a very, you know, it's a very popular app right now. Many millions of people have downloaded it. And it has the ability to turn on what's called the microphone, and it listens to whatever birds are singing, and then it will identify the birds that are singing.
3: Wow. And what's the name of the app?
2: It's called the Merlin, Merlin Bird ID app.
3: Oh, wow.
2: And it's free, and it's published by and produced by the Cornell Laboratory of Ornithology.
1: Oh, Martha, wow. One of the things I plan on doing, Chris knows that before we, this is later after you're not on the show, but we're going to play 10 of the 10 popular birds that are found around the country and play their little songs so people can get an idea, just as a follow-up to your presentation.
3: So if anybody has any questions and you're listening and you have any questions about birds or know anything about birds, please call 407-894-1680.
1: All right. And Martha, one of the things you were going to talk about tonight, you mentioned to me that you were going to give us an update, the Blind Birders Birdathon. Can you tell people what that is and what is
2: So last year in 2025, we inaugurated what's called a Blind Birders Birdathon, where blind and low vision birders go outside on the day of the birdathon. It took place in May last year and May again this year, and identify any bird species they hear or see. And they report those species to a compiler for the birdathon. So the birdathon is a 24-hour period, the birders would bird a minimum of 2 hours during the day, either consecutively or not consecutively, report the birds that they heard, the species that they heard. And this year, we held the birdathon on May 3 and 4. That was last weekend. And it was our second global Blind Birders Birdathon. We had birders from 47 U.S. states, Puerto Rico, and 10 different countries, including Mexico, Venezuela, Colombia, South Africa, Australia, United Kingdom, Italy, and so forth. And we are right now compiling the results of the species that people saw or heard during the birdathon, and we'll be reporting it out to the community in a wrap-up call on June 2nd. So that was the overall results. And bottom line is, we get such a tremendous positive feedback from the community. I mean, in South Africa, for example, there was a group of about 15 blind or low vision birders or individuals who got together in a group and went birding at a nearby game preserve. And they liked it so much. They had so much fun that they decided to form a Blind Birders Club. So they're going to continue to get together and go out birding together.
0: This is Michael. Really, if you have any questions, now's the time to call Martha. If you have any questions, now's the time to call and speak to Martha. Phone number is 407-894-1680. That's 407-894-1680. Have a question? Now call and speak to Martha. Okay, Martha. Sorry to interrupt.
1: Hey, Michael.
0: Martha, go ahead. Martha?
1: Yes. Oh, there you are. Okay. So did you say that there's clubs being formed throughout the country?
2: There were participants throughout the country.
1: Right.
2: But the idea of the Bird-a-thon is you go outside wherever you are. You don't have to get into one central location.
1: Okay.
2: You could just go outside wherever you are in Bird, anywhere in the world. And so we had people, we had about 275 participants, possibly more. There were quite a few groups all over the country, as well as a couple of the outside in Venezuela and South Africa. So we know we had at least 275 people participate.
1: Wow.
2: So, you know, we want to do this every year. We want to encourage, you know, the bottom line is birding actually is done primarily by sound. Even for sighted birders, it's done largely by sound, especially in late May and June, at least in North America. It's very difficult to see birds in the foliage, but you hear them all the time. And so if you get learn the bird songs, then you will be able to identify what birds are singing.
1: And you just mentioned the city, which people should realize that, yeah, people who in the city, they hear birds, and people in the country, in the suburbs, they hear different
2: absolutely
1: birds. Well, sometimes some of the birds are in the same place, you know, the same birds are in the city and the suburbs, but still, anybody can participate.
2: Absolutely. Anybody can participate no matter where they are. And many people did. They just went out. Some people just went out on their deck and just sat there for a couple of hours and listened for birds.
1: And
2: other people went around and joined groups and stuff. So really, we're not trying to be competitive in any way, like somebody saw more birds than somebody else. Rather, we want to build a community. We want to encourage people to get outside, and we want, to make sure that people know that birding, even though sometimes it's called bird watching, you really don't need to see birds to enjoy it.
1: Sounds like a very relaxing hobby.
2: Yes, it is.
1: Yeah.
2: It's a wonderful hobby, and it really keeps you present in the moment. You really have to concentrate on the birds that are singing, and you don't really think about anything else while you're doing that.
1: So, Martha, what we have about a minute or so, can you tell people how, if they're interested in the hobby? Oh, we have a quick question from Kelly in Nashville. Hi, Kelly. Quick question, Kelly. Hello.
4: Yes. Hello.
1: Hi, Kelly. You have a quick question for Martha?
4: Happy Mother's Day. I just want to say I downloaded the app, and we have American robins in Nashville.
2: That's cool. A robin is pretty widespread in the United States, so that's a really cool bird.
4: And then there's a third bird that we, my husband's a musician, and he started the word, the phrase, speaking of which. That's what the bird sounds like. It's saying, speaking of which. It comes out in like late morning, early afternoon.
2: Very cool.
4: So that's nice, I like to notice that.
1: So you'll have to take up the hobby, Kelly. Sounds like a lot of fun. So
4: thank you for calling, Kelly.
1: Thank you. Martha, a quick
4: you're welcome. Mother's Day.
1: Thank you. A quick note
2: thank
1: to everybody. How would they reach out to you if they would like to start birding?
2: Well, they certainly, there's one way, there's a nonprofit organization called Bird Ability.
1: That's
2: all one word, birdability.org. And all the information about the Bird-a-thon is on that site. And more importantly, there are just a lot of resources about how to get started and learning how to identify bird songs. There you will find information, for example, on the Merlin Bird ID app and other resources. You can also join the monthly meetings that we have starting in the fall.
1: Thank you, Martha.
0: We're going to break. Sorry,
1: thank
0: Martha.
1: You so
0: we're going
1: much
0: to break.
1: For joining us, Martha.
0: Don't go away. Listen to the Blind and Beyond radio show. Don't go away. We'll be right back. Thank you very much, Martha. Don't go away. We'll be right back. Listen to the Blind and Beyond radio show. Don't go away. We'll be right back.
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0: 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Oh, yeah. Welcome back to the Blind and Beyond Radio Show. Welcome back. Welcome back. This is Michael. 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Phone number to call in is 407-894-1680. I want to thank Martha Steele. That was really great, Martha Steele. And I hope to have her back. We'd like to have her back soon.
1: We're going to go to trivia now?
0: We're going to go to trivia right now.
1: Sheila
0: Young, you're up with your trivia. Sheila, you're up with your trivia time.
2: All right. Well, my first thing I have to say is hi to my grandson, Jacob, my granddaughter, Allie, and my son, Chris and Jessica. They were able to find the station. they couldn't find it. They couldn't find it at the beginning. So if you guys want to call in and say hi, it's 407-894-1680. Or if you want to answer the trivia, which would be really cool.
1: Yeah.
2: Anyway, but they don't know what it is. My trivia question is, who is Liza Minnelli's mother?
1: Leave it to Sheila.
2: So
1: 407-894-1680.
0: Repeat the question, Sheila. Repeat the question.
2: Who is Liza Minnelli's mother?
0: Now, everybody's got a mother, but the question is, who's Liza Minnelli's mother?
1: There you go.
0: So one clue, she's very famous. One clue, she's very famous.
2: Well, yeah, but don't.
1: Yeah.
0: That's it. I won't say anything else.
1: Not your trivia.
0: Not saying anything
1: now,
0: else.
1: While we're waiting, Sheila, what's your name, Sheila? I don't know after
2: that. I think it's Sheila.
1: Oh, you know, Sheila, we forgot. I said it in social media, but I want everybody to know that you have been joining us for 11 years on the Mother's Day show.
2: Yes,
1: 11
2: ma'am.
1: Years.
2: Yes, ma'am.
1: Unbelievable.
2: And my sister called me this afternoon, and she said, I'm so sad. I said, you're not. I said, I don't ever join you on Mother's Day. She said, I know, but I'm still sad about it.
1: Well, guess what? We have Sheila's son and her grandkids would like to wish her a happy Mother's Day on the radio.
2: Yay!
1: And don't start crying now, Sheila.
2: Oh, I'm not.
1: Okay, here we go. Hello, Sheila's son and grandchildren.
3: Hello.
4: Don't listen to this one. Listen to this one. There's a delay, buddy. Talk to this one.
3: We love you, Mom. Happy Mother's Day.
2: Thank you so much for listening, and thank you for calling in. I love you guys. Do you know the answer to the question?
4: We didn't hear the question.
2: Do what?
1: They didn't hear the question.
2: Okay, the question is, who is Liza Minnelli's mother?
3: It was Liza Minnelli. Oh, shit, we don't know.
4: This is Minnelli?
2: Never mind.
4: I mean, come on, I got your parcel.
2: Never mind.
3: What was it then?
4: She's not going to tell you. She got

0: How do I listen?
1: Oh, sweet.
0: That, both of my grandchildren, well, my sons and my daughter-in-laws and my grandchildren are smart, but Jacob is just so inquisitive.
1: That's great. And he's aware.
2: How old is he?
0: He's 10.
1: I remember when he was born, Michael.
0: I know.
1: Yeah. You know, and, yeah.
0: And I was able to go out and spend a night with them and go to his baseball game, and he got a hit and got on base and was able to steal the bases and get a home run.
1: Good job, Jacob.
0: Yeah. So.
1: All right. Well, on the other side of things here, while we're waiting, I'm going to do a PSA here for the glaucoma research. No, actually, first I'm doing Foundation Fighting Blindness, the Visions 2026 conference. It's getting really close, and they're both the same weekend. But the Visions 2026 conference is coming to Fort Worth, Texas on June 12th and 13th at the Fort Worth Convention Center, and they'll be bringing together leading researchers, clinicians, patient advocates, industry partners, and individuals and families affected by blinding conditions. So if you'd like to learn more about it, just go to fightingblindness.org/visions2026. Looks like we have Angel from the Bronx, New York, wanting to wish Sheila a happy Mother's Day.
0: Oh, my goodness.
1: And Cindy calling in from Illinois for the trivia. So there we go.
0: All right. So
2: one's calling in from Illinois, one's calling in from the Bronx, New York.
0: Okay. Let's Bronx, do Cindy for
2: let's
0: the trivia.
2: From Bronx, New York first.
1: Cindy.
0: Oh, okay.
2: Cindy. Bronx.
0: Angel, how are you?
1: Hi, Angel.
0: Angel?
2: We lost Angel already.
1: I don't know.
0: Unmute, dear.
3: Hello, what's up?
2: That's here from Illinois.
1: There he is.
0: Hi, Angel. Thank you so much for listening.
4: Are you still young from ACB community?
0: Thank you, Angel. Thanks for listening. We need
4: Let me tell you something. You're awesome. I listen.
0: Thank you, Angel. All right, let's go to Cindy real quick.
1: All right, let's take your next caller. Cindy from Illinois.
2: Cindy from Illinois.
0: Hi, Cindy. Happy Mother's Day.
5: Hello. Happy Mother's Day to you as well. And to Lou.
1: Happy Mother's Day, Cindy. Thank you.
0: Do you know what the answer is to my trivia?
5: Yes, Judy Garland.
0: Yes, ma'am.
2: There you go.
0: Yay. You won a $10 gift card to Subway?
1: Correct.
5: Thank you.
0: So,
1: you're welcome.
2: Congratulations, you won yourself a $10 gift card from Subway coming your way.
0: Thank you for listening. Big hugs.
5: You too.
2: How'd you hear about the show?
5: Through Sheila, and I was on your show last Mother's Day.
1: Is this Cindy Hollis?
0: No. This is Cindy Mahoy from Illinois.
1: Oh, okay. All right.
0: So, she was one of my guests last year on the Mother's Day show.
1: There you go.
2: There you go.
0: So, thank you for listening,
2: dear.
0: Thank you for listening.
2: Keep on listening. Thank you.
0: Don't hang up. Give your address.
5: I won't.
0: All right.
1: Well, that was good.
0: Yay.
1: So, Chris, can you hear me? Chris. So, we have a few minutes, but, Chris, are you going to get the birds ready for 7:50?
6: Yes, I'm going to have them ready.
7: Hi.
1: Chirp, chirp. Okay.
6: Yes, they'll be ready.
1: Hi. All right, so we have a few minutes. We have about 4 minutes until we're going to hear birdies. So just to set that up, there'll be 10 different birds. Well, you'll listen to the narrator, and he'll tell you what you're listening to. It's really neat. And you'll learn the songs for 10 different birds that
8: are found
1: around
8: the country. What we have here is a wonderful sound coming from the blue mockingbird to tell a story.
1: That's not one of the birds.
6: Oh, my fault. I'm sorry.
0: Chris, you would do a great job of audio describing.
6: Yeah, that's all I was just trying. I tried.
0: You do such a good job.
6: I got here's another one.
8: Hi, and welcome to the Blind and Beyond radio show.
0: Yes, I love it.
8: Michael, who is your narrator, producer, director, advertiser, and everything else that you can think of. Michael will be the one to tell you, hey, please hold. We'll be right back.
7: Just to double check, that is Cindy
2: Mahoy. What is he saying?
1: Is that Carmen here in the background?
0: Yeah. We don't want to hear her

0: getting Cindy's address, please. So make sure that...
1: No, I didn't hear that.
0: I know, but she was talking to Cindy. And
1: Sheila, while we have a couple minutes...
2: She's just loud, that's all.
0: Yes, ma'am.
1: I was going to say, why don't you tell what's coming up at FCB real fast at the
0: show? Oh, my gosh. Our state convention starts this Thursday in Orlando. We have got so many different activities. We've got Thursday night's activity, which is going to be an open mic night. So we've got lots of people performing. And then Friday morning, we start bright and early at 8:30. I think the first thing is get up and get moving. And then we've got the Guide Dog Users of Florida presenting puppy razors.
1: Oh, that's neat.
0: And then we've got the Blind Kitchen. And then we've got the Braille Revival League is doing, don't make me lie because I don't remember. Then we've got a legislative session in the afternoon. And then we've got... On Friday night, we've got our business meeting, well, our pre-convention board meeting, okay. And then we've got our banquet, which we will be presenting scholarship recipients, and we have Ted Henter, who was the founder of Freedom Scientific with JAWS.
1: No kidding.
0: And he's going to be our banquet speaker. Okay.
1: All right, so we'll learn a little bit more later, but we're getting set up, and you're all going to listen, and then, Michael, we're going to go to the top of the hour after that, correct?
3: Okay.
1: So we're going to, well, we might be able to talk for a minute after the birdies. I'm not sure yet. I think it's 3 minutes and 50 seconds. So I'm looking
4: spring
1: forward to
4: spring is an exciting time, and you might hear a lot more bird vocalizations than normal. So here are 10 spring bird vocalizations that you can hear almost anywhere in the United States. Each one is going to have some tips on how to remember the sound and then the vocalization. Hope you enjoy these.
5: The American robin can often be heard singing very early and very late in the day, with their song sounding like cheer up, cheerily, and other variations.

The northern house wren, which is often very vocal in backyards, makes a musical trill. The mourning dove makes an iconic cooing noise that some people mistake for an owl.

0: The red-winged blackbird, which is often heard around areas with water, but are sometimes seen in backyards. Sounds like conk-a-ree. There are multiple types of chickadees that live in the United States, but the most common is the black-capped. One of their most well-known noises is their chickadee-dee-dee sound. They also make a springtime call that sounds like cheeseburger or hey, sweetie. Sandhill cranes, which can often be seen in fields and wetlands or flying overhead, make bugling noises. Killdeer, which are often seen in more open spaces, make a noise that actually does sound like killdeer, killdeer. Well, I hope you found this video helpful. Make sure to sign up for our email list. There's a link in the video description so you never miss an update from us. Let me know your favorite sound in the comments below. And thanks so much for watching. We'll see you next time on Badgerland Birding.
1: Thank you, Chris. That was great. Great.
2: Great.
1: So we're going to go to break.
3: Well, that was very interesting. Now, the only thing with me, they almost sound almost alike.
1: No, they don't.
3: Well,
4: listen
3: very carefully.
1: The sandhill crane.
3: Have to listen very carefully.
1: The sandhill crane that's in our driveway all the time, I won't go near them. They're huge, and they make that noise. They can get very angry. Yeah.
3: Uh-oh.
1: All right.
3: We're going to break.
1: We'll be back to break?
3: Be right back. It's a short break. Don't go away. Listen to the Blind Beyond Radio Show. Don't go away. We'll be right back. This is the Blind and Beyond. Don't go away. We'll be right back.

0: 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Hi, this is Dave Hillebrand.
1: I'm Harsha Trivedi. You spoke, we listened.
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2: Ooh.
0: No, I'm not kidding. 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
1: 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And listen, folks, for those folks who don't get the second hour of the show, and some of you don't, I'm sorry about that. 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We're going to break. Don't go away. We'll be right back. Don't go away. We'll be right back. Radio show.

0: We all know the stories. A blind child can't get a Braille teacher. A blind student won't receive a textbook. A blind adult is barred from a dream career. It's a constant drumbeat of lost opportunities. It's time to change the music. The Cadence Tactile Graphics Tablet is a revolutionary, refreshable display that enables users to access images, multiple lines of Braille, and interact.
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2: Dulles Airport and then a quarantine facility in Nebraska. Docs say they're not sick, they have no symptoms, they're just being monitored as a precautionary measure. The virus can spread person to person, but it's rare, says Dr. Michael Osterholm, infectious disease expert with the University of Minnesota.
3: We've had many examples of people that were infected from mouth, urine, or feces contact in Argentina, for example, where this particular strain is, it never results in person-to-person transmission. It's a very rare exception.
2: Iran's rejected a one-page U.S. proposal to restart negotiations. President Trump calls that response unacceptable. The proposal was for Iran to unblock the Strait of Hormuz, and then the U.S. would end the blockade of Iranian ports. U.S. Ambassador to the U.N., Mike Waltz.
4: We see now Iran's economy in absolute freefall. Its currency is down over 100%. Its foreign currency reserves are completely exhausted. The New York Times ran an article today about mass layoffs across its manufacturing sector. So the regime is under tremendous pressure.
2: President Trump needs to offer a carrot to Iran to get them back to talks, says retired Admiral William McRaven.
5: Yes, we have sunk their navy. Yes, we have destroyed their air force. Yes, we have taken out a lot of their leadership, but I'm not sure we're a lot better off.
2: McRaven and Waltz on ABC's This Week. Oil prices are higher, $98 a barrel, up nearly 3% in U.S. trading. Global oil at $104, also up nearly 3%. Stock futures are lower, the Dow futures down 155 points. Aramco, the world's largest oil company owned by Saudi Arabia's government, reports a 25% jump in first quarter profits amid tight global oil supplies. Says it shifted some shipments to a pipeline. 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
13: WPBF Channel 25 weather forecast for your Sunday, Mother's Day. Chance of rain, about a 45% chance with a warm temperature. It's about 89, the high, 76, the low. And then on Monday, back to work, more thunderstorms. 60% chance of rain with a high of 88 and a low of 77. Check your weather, WPBF Channel 25.
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